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2: A spiritual leader who stood strong amid an anti-Semitic attack on his Western Pennsylvania congregation is retiring.
3: Rabbi Jeffrey Myers is leaving the Tree of Life congregation in Pittsburgh. He led the community through the aftermath of the 2018 attack that killed 11 worshipers. Myers has helped the congregation heal over the years. He plans to go back to New Jersey to be near family and focus on his own healing. In the years since the attack, the congregation has faced various challenges, including a long-delayed trial for the suspect and the pandemic. Rich Thomason reporting.
2: A prominent Supreme Court litigator has been sentenced to 6 years in prison for evading a multimillion-dollar IRS tax debt and engaging in mortgage fraud. A federal judge in Maryland also ordered SCOTUS blog publisher Thomas Goldstein to pay more than $3 million in restitution as part of his sentencing. News at townhall.com. In consumer news, Ford Motor Company recalling more than 500,000 Broncos.
4: Ford is recalling nearly 566,000 Broncos and Bronco Raptors from model years 2021 through 2026. The automaker estimates that around 1% of the vehicles have insufficient protection on the wiring harness in the engine compartment, which can expose wires and short circuit, increasing the risk of fire. To fix the problem, dealerships will install new covers over the wiring free of charge. Ford says it's not aware of any reports of accidents or injuries. Marcela Sanchez, Washington.
2: And the U.S. surpasses 2025's record-breaking tally for measles cases, with just over 2,300 cases. And there are five more months that are left in the year. More on these stories at townhall.com.
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13: Well, happy Friday, everyone. So glad that you could join us. Boy, this Louisiana Senate race, you want to talk about a rich-poor gap. Julia Letlow
14: Raised
13: $6.2 million compared with Mr. Davis, who her Democratic opponent raised nearly $2 million. So she holds a major cash on hand advantage. And that is not a small edge. I mean, that is the kind of fundraising spread that lets one campaign define the race while the other spends its time trying to survive it. I mean, in practical terms, obviously, it means more paid media, more field work, more message control, more ability to respond when the attacks start flying. And, you know, I guess it's yet to be seen whether a lot of outside money is going to pour in with respect to Mr. Davis in terms of supporting the Democratic nominee for United States Senate from Louisiana, or whether they're going to go, you know what, there are more Republicans now, there are more Republicans now in the state of Louisiana. I believe we talked with Jeff Landry about that we were in D.C. here
14: recently.
13: It has
14: been coming. It's been creeping up over the last several years.
13: But I'm just saying, I mean, if you're a PAC or you're a special interest group, do you come into Louisiana and pour money to go up against Julia Ledlow?
14: Not this year. No, absolutely not.
13: It's a foregone conclusion then.
14: Yeah, Julia Ledlow's going to win the Senate race, and she's going to win by a lot. The Democrat federal, the National Democrat Party is not going to put money into Louisiana because they have a legitimate chance to take control over the U.S. Senate. But that chance does not run through Louisiana. They just poured, another $10 million into the race in North Carolina with Roy Cooper, the Democrat former governor, running there. He had been way up in the polls. Recently, the polls have tightened that race, and so the Democrats have been putting money in there. The Democrats are going to pour a whole bunch of money into Maine. They're going to pour a bunch of money into Alaska. They're already pulling dirty tricks in Alaska with some of the races up there. So they're going to pour a whole bunch of money into that. And I think also, they're going to defend in Georgia, John Ossoff. They've got to hold on to that seat. And then Ohio is another state where they think, hey, look, we can pick up here. So the Democrats are going to be putting money into the states where they think they have a shot at winning. And that is not the state of Louisiana.
13: Now, more than three quarters of Letlow's donations apparently have come from, Republican groups or Republican sources, Republican or conservative PACs, which, obviously fits the profile of a candidate in Julia Ledlow. I mean, she's seen as safe, right? She's a known entity. It's a familiar Republican investment. But Davis apparently has raised almost all of his money from individuals with no PAC money at all. Now, the question is, those individuals, are we talking about Act Blue? You know what I'm saying here?
14: Oh, yeah.
13: Now, Act Blue would write a check directly, but I'm just saying, do we have a situation like that where, we raised all this money from individuals when, in fact...
14: When it's all a scam. Act Blue, there's another report out this week, investigator report. I don't remember which state it was, but he goes up to a single-wide mobile home. Knocks on the door, lady comes out. He says, hey, I noticed your name on this list of donors through Act Blue. Did you give $180,000 to Act Blue last year?
13: Oh, my.
14: And the lady goes, did I what?
13: Yeah,
14: he says,
13: right.
14: Yeah, I have you donating to Act Blue five times a day last year for a total of $180,000. Did you do that? She says, I've never donated to a political campaign in my life. He goes, well, is this your name? Yeah. Is this your address? Yep. So, yes, this is just one more example. We've seen this in multiple states. I am outraged that there have not been criminal charges filed against Act Blue yet because of all of this, because it's quite clearly a scam.
13: Well, actually, Act Blue is facing multiple investigations.
14: Yeah, but no charges. That's what's insane. You can have, and there have been numerous independent reporters and reporters for local TV stations that have gone to people's homes. We've even looked at some of the Act Blue stuff right here on this show.
13: No, but we're talking
14: in the state
13: about
14: of Louisiana.
13: But we're talking about joint investigations being held in Congress by the House Judiciary Committee the Committee on House Administration, the Committee on Oversight and Government Reform.
14: Yeah, well, that and a day of Act Blue donations can buy you a congressional election. I mean, it just doesn't. Until something actually happens, nothing has happened. You can have investigations and you can have members of Congress preening and getting their little 5 minutes of video clips that they get put online. But until someone goes to jail for having interfered with our elections, and what it looks like in this Act Blue stuff, if it's not credit card fraud, it's ID fraud. And the question is, where this money really coming from? Is this China interfering with the U.S. elections through the main fundraising branch of the Democrat Party of the United States of America? Is the Democrat Party of the United States of America 100% beholden to the Communist Party of China because they're getting all their money through fraudulent donations from the Chinese Communist Party? That's a question, and until that's answered, I don't care what hearings you're holding in Congress. They're pointless.
13: I understand, but Davis is getting he's claiming that he's getting support from individuals in all 50 states. But that's
14: a problem, too.
13: I think that, look, Louisiana is getting redder. The Republican Absolutely. Donor class knows it.
14: Yeah.
13: Julia Letlow's campaign finance report proves it.
14: Yeah.
13: And so Jamie Davis is proud of this national patchwork of individual donors. I get it. But Letlow is backed by the kind of political machinery that shows up when a state is serious about keeping the Senate in Republican hands. And if you want the plain truth, Louisiana voters are not looking for a lecture
14: yeah.
13: from out-of-state Democrats. Don't bring Bernie Sanders or AOC into Louisiana.
14: I don't know. The Caddo Parish Commission decided it was worth violating the Open Meetings Law Act to tell Bernie Sanders how much they loved him.
13: Well, and look, Larry Davis can raise money.
14: Yeah, he can.
13: But Letlow can raise the kind of money that wins elections in a state like Louisiana.
14: And just because you're raising more money from outside Louisiana than you are doesn't mean anything. It doesn't mean you're going to win. Just ask Bill Cassidy.
13: Well, and that's the other part. You know, you can't always buy an election.
14: You can't.
13: But I think Julia Letlow has this. I don't think that's the situation with
14: her. As long as Republicans just show up. You've got to have Republicans show up. Anybody that was supporting John Fleming, anybody that was supporting Bill Cassidy, you just need to show up and vote for Julia Letlow if that's – because otherwise you're going to get somebody who is completely beholden to the far left and will do the bidding of whatever socialist becomes the next head of the Democrat Party. That's just the facts.
13: But I don't think – I guess back to my original – question is yeah. whether or not outside groups, Act Blue or other Democratic or Democratic Socialists of America,
14: yeah.
13: whether they're going to come into Louisiana to try to challenge Letlow using Larry Davis.
14: Any dollar they spend in the state of Louisiana, they might as well just light it on fire. It's a waste for them. They've got other places they need to spend it. Let's get to the top three things you need to know before tomorrow. First thing you need to know, five people at the Lafayette Renaissance Charter Academy have been fired, including the school's principal. Principal Clovis Benoit was fired due to an investigation by the Lafayette Police Department over alleged payroll fraud at the charter school. A letter dated April 17th sent to the Lafayette Charter Foundation Board said Benoit was not directly involved in the fraud but was responsible for oversight. Four other people who were let go are being investigated for the possibility of falsifying payroll records in order to give two of the four people more money from the charter school. Lafayette Police Sergeant Robin Green told The Current the investigation is nearing a conclusion and the school has been fully cooperative.
13: I mean, come on. I mean, educators, I mean, shouldn't they be held to a higher standard? You know what?
14: Yeah.
13: But why just some people should be held to a higher
14: no.
13: standard? Why should we not hold each other to the highest standard possible?
14: Amen. Second thing you need to know, another New Orleans police officer has been fired for lying on payroll sheets. I'm sorry, you were saying? This time, Sergeant Henry Burke was fired after an internal investigation found multiple counts of payroll fraud. Last year, Burke was paid $282,000 and claimed to have worked 4,500 hours of overtime. That would have averaged 12-hour days every day of the year. But an undercover investigation by Fox 8 in New Orleans showed video of Burke at his home during a time his timesheet claims he was logged in at work. The NOPD has made major changes in how overtime is conducted, resulting in more than $8 million in savings so far this year.
13: My goodness gracious.
14: This is a problem that just keeps popping up at the New Orleans Police Department.
13: But it's not only with the police department. I think it's just a general level of dishonesty in our society.
14: Yeah, but you can't have that in the police department. If you're going to be dishonest about your own timesheet, how are you going to be honest about anything else? And the third thing you need to know, just after one candidate drops out, another enters. Sia Rivari declared this week he's running for mayor of Shreveport. Rivari is a business owner, a restaurant owner, a businessman. He's running as an independent. During his announcement, Rivari said, "Our city has a pride and a wonderful history. Unfortunately, in the past few years, we are losing our identity. We are losing our safety, growth, prosperity. For that reason, I just put my hat in."
13: Okay. None of his campaign photos showed him with a hat. Maybe that's, he tossed
14: it into the ring.
13: Gotcha.
14: Yeah. We got more American Ground Radio coming up. Stick around.
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1: Well, there is a new law starting August the 1st.
0: Yeah.
1: And it requires requires jailers to make known to the public anytime an inmate, a prisoner, is quote unquote inadvertently released. Now, inadvertently, let me define that for you.
0: Yeah,
1: that means escaped.
0: Yeah, yeah, because you don't have just like, hey, Bob, stay right here. I'm going to hold on to you. Oh, wait, I let go. Oh, no, Bob ran away. Oh, no.
1: I mean, this is a good idea, obviously. I mean, the core problem is very simple. If a dangerous inmate is out,
0: yeah,
1: every minute of silence gives that person more time to disappear, to reach victims,
0: right,
1: cross the parish or,
0: yes,
1: parish or state lines. So the law now,
0: it's become a bigger problem for more people.
1: It requires fast notification, this new law.
0: Yeah.
1: And it creates a sense of urgency. I get that. It forces facilities to have some sort of practical protocol ready before a crisis hits, which is exactly what lawmakers tried to do by narrowing the bill to violent offenders.
0: Okay.
1: You know, but the timing, you know, the timing of this is important. New Orleans, when they had that jailers or the
0: jailbreak a year ago,
1: The clearest example of the danger of delay.
0: Yeah.
1: Officials were aware by the morning headcount, but the public was not informed until nearly 11 a.m. I mean, so you're talking, and that morning headcount happens right after midnight. So you're talking about nearly 10 hours after the escape. The citywide alert came even later, 2:30 p.m. I mean, that's the kind of delay that this law is exactly meant to prevent.
0: And it's kind of delay that could get people injured, could be make people, you know, victims of crimes by these inmates. I mean, when you're on the run from prison, you're kind of desperate to not go back.
1: So August 1st, prisons, jails, other correctional facilities will be required to notify the public.
0: Mm-hmm.
1: Seriously, why is there, this needs to even be a law?
0: Yeah.
1: I mean, this is just common sense. But,
0: well, because in New Orleans, they didn't do it.
1: Okay.
0: That's why you got to now make it a law.
1: So here's the law.
0: Yeah.
1: Starting August 1st, prisons, jails, and other correctional facilities will be required to notify the public whenever a violent inmate is inadvertently let out. I love this language, inadvertently.
0: Yeah.
1: Inadvertently. Well, and again, the law was signed into effect by Governor Landry. And it was all about that New Orleans jailbreak.
0: Well, it's just not just that one, though. There were, what, three other jailbreaks across the state within months of that. So, yeah, certainly a problem. Tell you what, let's dig deep.
2: Working in a coal mine, going down, down, down. Working in a coal mine.
0: Hey, we're number one. We're number one. We're number one.
1: And that's a good place to be.
0: Yeah.
1: Who wants to be number two?
0: Right. Yeah. Who wants to be number
1: two? I mean,
0: yeah. Louisiana was apparently the first state in the country to completely clean up our voter rolls.
1: Wait, what? Come on.
0: Louisiana. The very first state in the country to completely clean up our voter rolls this year. This is from the Daily Signal. Quote, Louisiana was first in the country to compare its voter registration records against the federal SAVE database as part of its ongoing efforts to identify and address any potential non-citizen registrations in accordance with state and federal law, Williams told Daily Signal.
1: Wait.
0: Yeah.
1: No, let me interrupt just a minute.
0: Okay.
1: And we'll come right back to this.
0: All right.
1: Justice Brandeis, United States Supreme Court Justice Brandeis.
0: A long while back. Yeah, yeah, yeah.
1: He said that the states were the laboratories of democracy.
0: Yeah.
1: Why does it seem like that whatever the Trump administration, whatever policy, whatever initiative that they're advancing,
0: right,
1: it seems to be, if the states are the laboratories of democracy,
0: right,
1: Louisiana is the number one laboratory for the Trump administration, because everything that the Trump administration is advancing
0: in the last 2 years, I think you could be right on that. I would say if
1: 100%.
0: If you go over that's really since Jeff Landry became
1: only since
0: governor,
1: Jeff Landry,
0: right?
1: Of course.
0: Before that, I think you'd have to say it was either Florida or Texas, depending upon the issue. when it came to immigration, Texas was probably the deal. When it came to DEI stuff, is probably Florida. But you're right. Since Jeff Landry's come into office and Donald Trump's gotten back into office, Louisiana's stepping up first in line on a lot of this stuff. I agree.
1: Yeah, if you're going to test something,
0: yeah.
1: send it to the boys and girls in Louisiana.
0: It's like the what was that? The old give it to Mikey.
1: Yeah, absolutely. And we are eating it
0: cereal?
1: Up.
0: It's life cereal. Yeah, it's life cereal. Okay.
1: Oh, man, you're really going back now.
0: Yeah, all right. Anyway,
1: honeycomb
0: using...
1: Honeycomb big. Yeah.
0: No. It's not honeycomb. It's life cereal. All right. Anyway, give it to Mikey. He'll eat anything.
1: Okay.
0: All right. Using the data from SAVE, we identified 403 non-citizens registered to vote in Louisiana, with 83 of those individuals voting in at least one election. The data came back and said Louisiana had 15,231 dead people on the voter rolls, including those 419 non-citizens. So this is a good thing to be clearing out, because those 15,000 names on the voter rolls, those are 15,000 potential ballots that could be stolen, that could be issued fraudulently. Some people could. And look, there was a person convicted, I think it was in 2020 in Louisiana, for voting in the presidential election. I believe it was the wife died, and the husband went and said, I'm going to cast your ballot anyway.
1: You know what? Then I know there are people who are listening right now that says, well, okay, that's fine. We cleaned up the voter rolls in Louisiana.
0: Yeah.
1: But the bigger question is, when do we get paper ballots for everyone? So voters can verify their choices and...

0: Yeah,
1: look, no color outside the line.
0: Frankly, the dangling chads in Florida were a lot better than no paper trail at all.
1: Really? You're going with hanging chads? Going with hanging chads?
0: That was what got people away from paper ballots, was the 2000 election and the guy with the cross eyes staring at a dangling chad. And that was better than not having any paper trail at all.
1: Yes. And look, for those of you listening whose name is Chad, yeah, no offense whatsoever.
0: Even if you're very good at hanging off of bars, I'm not referring to
1: what?
0: You. A dangling chad.
1: Dangling?
0: He's just hanging there.
1: Okay.
0: Okay, anyway, there are only 10 states that have completed this whole process of rectifying their voter rolls with the SAVE database. It's Louisiana, Alabama, Georgia, Idaho, Kansas, Missouri, North Carolina, Ohio, Tennessee, and Texas. Now, of those 10 states, 9 are Republican trifectas.
1: Yes.
0: North Carolina has a Republican House and a Republican Senate, but a Democrat governor. And by the way, North Carolina's got a Democrat Secretary of State. All the other states have Republican Secretary of State. So really, North Carolina is the only state that's involved with this that has any Democrat power. And that's ridiculous. Why is it that no other state that has Democrats in any level of power has said, you know, let's just double check and make sure we don't have dead people on our voter rolls? Why is that? Especially states like Colorado and Oregon and California, where they just mail out ballots to all the people. You're going to be mailing thousands and thousands and thousands of ballots to dead people?
1: You know why. They've done the math, and it favors the Democratic Party.
0: No party, by the way, that allows ballot harvesting has done the SAVE Act check.
1: I mean, it's free. The federal government used to charge you.
0: It's free. There's
1: charge states, that is.
0: Louisiana's number one. That is a bright spot for our state.
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3: Louisiana Radio Network. I'm Andrew Greenstein. We've known it for days, but Cleo Fields made it official this morning. He's not running for a second term in his second stint in Congress. Fields said the way his district was redrawn made it impossible to win re-election. In making his announcement, Fields said, except for challenging Troy Carter, he considered all other options to remain in Congress, but he saw no viable path forward.
4: I thought about running for one of the congressional seats, quite frankly, but the deeper I thought about it, the more I've decided not to.
3: Louisiana farmers suffered an estimated $112 million loss as a result of Tropical Storm Arthur last month. Agriculture Commissioner Mike Strain says crop-specific losses were estimated at about $88 million.
5: Soybeans, losses, $33 million. Sugarcane, $23.1 million. Rice, $15.8 million, and corn, $14.7 million.
3: Several crops, including soybeans, rice, grain, sorghum, and corn, saw yield losses of more than 50%. LRN.
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1: I mean, let me ask you a question.
0: Yeah.
1: When someone is saying something stupid,
0: and
1: I know that may offend some folks.
0: Okay.
1: Do they know that they're saying something stupid? Do they know they're saying something that's just completely and utterly ignorant?
0: No. I don't think they do.
1: And they're just, they need someone to tell them. I mean, that's kind of an arrogant way of looking at it. Or they just, they're very principled about it, but they happen to be wrong.
0: You know what
1: I'm saying?
0: I know exactly what you're saying. There's this meme that was going around, and it was like, you ever see, Haley Osment, Bruce Willis. And I See Dead People. Remember that movie?
1: Yes.
0: Remember that? And people are, what was that? Sixth Sense. Thank you. That's from our producer. The Sixth Sense. And he goes, I see dead people. And the rules are, I see dead people. They're everywhere. They don't know that they're dead. It's kind of like that with dumb people. I see dumb people. They're everywhere. And they don't even know that they're dumb.
1: Okay. Now, I bring all of this up because I'm going to tell you what Sonny Hostin on ABC's The View said.
0: Oh, but she's got big degrees. She's got to be smart. She's got all these college degrees. There's a difference
1: between being book smart and being smart. I'm just saying.
0: Yeah.
1: There are a lot of folks with a lot of fancy degrees framed in all kinds of nice certificates or on the wall.
0: The world is full of well-educated fools.
1: Okay. But here is what she had to say about the SAVE Act.
0: Oh.
1: She says that the reason that she is not in favor of the SAVE Act is that she believes it will disproportionately affect African-American voters.
0: Based off of what?
1: Okay. Based on, she says, I believe that in my soul, in her soul. Now,
0: But why?
1: Not in her mind, but in her soul.
0: I don't know
1: if that's a woman's intuition.
0: But there's got to be some logical explanation for that, right? So what is it that she looks at in the world? What is it she looks at and that makes her think?
1: Now, she says,
0: yeah.
1: If you know your history.
0: I do.
1: Which there are a lot of folks in our audience that definitely do.
0: Yeah.
1: She says, if you know your history, the SAVE Act reminds me of having to count jelly beans in a jar. She says that it reminds her of black people having to count jelly beans in a jar in order to vote.
0: How does it remind you? Nobody ever had to present a jelly bean as their identification. Hey, look at this. I look like toffee. Nobody ever did that, right?
1: Well, that's not that. I don't think that was one of the Jim Crow tests.
0: There was a poll tax, there were poll tests, there were other things that would go on, and also obviously you also had just the intimidation of the KKK,
1: which the
0: Democrat Party created.
1: But presenting your ID, it doesn't matter.
0: That's not the same as a jelly bean.
1: You can be absolutely dumber than dirt,
0: yes,
1: and still you have the right to vote.
0: Yes.
1: I mean, there's no restriction there.
0: Yes, you could be as dumb as a jelly bean and have the right to vote.
1: But I'm serious, though. Sonny Hostin, when was it in American history that black people had to count jelly beans in a jar in order to be admitted into the voting booth?
0: But that's not the same thing here, because the idea is everybody can get an ID. You can play games with, guess how many jelly beans? Oh, nope, you got it wrong. Oh, the white person guessed it? Okay, the white person gets in. That's what she's alluding to. That's not what's going on. Everybody can get a voter ID. Heck, last time I went to the DMV to get my ID, most of the people working at the DMV happened to be black. Are you telling me the people at the DMV are discriminating against black people?
1: Well, that's not the majority of black people. The left will make you believe, if you listen to them long enough.
0: No, I've listened to them long enough that I can spot nonsense.
1: African-American people are unable to get a photo ID, which I know for the African Americans who are in our audience right now,
0: you're amazed.
1: Well, but that should offend you.
0: It should offend you.
1: I mean, not in a victim like status, should make you mad.
0: If I listen to the Democrats speak long enough, I don't buy into their argument. I just go, I see dumb people, and they don't even know that they're dumb. Let's say what?
2: What you say?
3: What you talking about, Louis?
0: So Elon Musk did a sit down with an interview with Zany Minton Bedos, who is the chief publisher of the Economist magazine, The Economist.
1: Have you read much of her stuff? She is quite zany.
0: Really?
1: No. I'm sorry.
0: I mean, she is zany.
1: Go right ahead.
0: All right. So, she was pretty nasty in the interview. It's obvious she hates Elon Musk just from watching the interview. It comes through in her questions, comes through her body language in the interview. But the way Musk responded, I think, was outstanding. Take a listen. This is part of that interview.
4: See why this makes people think that this man, who has all this power, he's the world's richest man, he thinks he has a right to influence our politics. It makes people, it's why, you know, we started this conversation saying superlatives, it's why people loathe you. I mean, some people do loathe you.
5: Yes, some people do.
4: But do you understand why? Do you think what you're doing is helpful for Western democracy?
5: Maybe some people do loathe me. And that's probably true. I don't care. But the fact that, as you pointed out, a 250 million people follow me is that I think a lot more people actually like me than don't. And I think a lot more people hate you and the media more than you realize.
0: Yeah, he's right. The media is in denial about how low their approval ratings
1: are. But see, here's what's interesting.
0: Yeah.
1: Is that she makes the point that here is someone that is the richest man
0: yes.
1: on the planet.
0: What makes you think you have the right to try and influence people?
1: He has every right to influence people as
0: anybody else.
1: Any YouTuber or TikToker.
0: He has as much right as Zany does. She's the publisher of The Economist magazine.
1: What does money have to do with any of
0: you
1: that?
0: You think she's not trying to influence people?
1: Well, I know a lot of folks would say, well, you know, those young YouTubers,
0: yeah.
1: you know, aren't dealing with billions of dollars.
0: No, I get that. But thanks to Musk's free speech, if they're good, they rise to the top on X. There have been a lot of people that have just had great content that rose to the top, and they've been able to influence people, not because they have money, but because they had common sense. And Zany tried to call Elon Musk far right, and he said, I'm not far right. It's that the left has gone so far left. And she did at least agree to part of that, but then she kept accusing him of being a racist and being far right. And he just goes, what's racist about thinking that we should have closed borders? What's racist about thinking that we should know who's voting in our elections? What's racist about saying we shouldn't be spending too much money? Which one of those three things is far right, and which one of those three things is racist? And she could not answer him.
1: But why is it that the left hates rich people? Why is it, especially when representatives in Congress, there yeah. are more millionaires and billionaires
0: yeah.
1: in Congress who are in the Democratic Party than in the Republican Party.
0: They don't hate rich people. They love their rich people. They hate rich people who don't agree with them. They hate Donald Trump, not because he's rich, but because he disagrees with them. They love J.B. Pritzker. He's a billionaire. They love George Soros.
1: Maybe,
0: he's a billionaire.
1: Maybe it's not the person as much as it is they resent what wealth seems to represent to them.
0: There's a lot of envy in that.
1: Like unfairness
0: yeah,
1: and power.
0: Right. And if you're walking around going, hey, somebody's got something I don't have, then yeah, you're going to be a miserable person. If you're walking around going, you know what, I'm thankful for what I have, and if somebody else has got more, good for them.
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0: 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Steve Paul with Louis R. Avalone.
1: So Ilhan Omar, her sister's firm called Grit Partners. So her sister has some company called Grit Partners.
0: Okay, Congresswoman Ilhan Omar, she's from Minneapolis, Somali immigrant who does not like this country.
1: Yes, absolutely.
0: Okay.
1: Now that company has pulled in more than $20 million for health initiatives.
0: Oh.
1: They've worked with names like the CDC and USAID and the World Bank, which sounds impressive.
0: Yeah, how lovely.
1: Until you start asking whether the connections are clean, right? Are they political?
0: Oh, wait. Aren't you just racist just for even asking that question?
1: Well, and here's the deal.
0: Yeah.
1: They all tie back to Ilhan Omar. So her sister's company uses the same address as Ilhan Omar. I mean,
0: as Ilhan Omar's house?
1: Consulting.
0: Or her Ilhan Omar's firm.
1: Omar's sister.
0: Yes.
1: Her registered consulting company.
0: Yes.
1: At a Minnesota residence.
0: The one that's getting all this money from Medicare and Medicaid, right?
1: Exactly.
0: Okay.
1: That company.
0: Yes.
1: Uses the same home address as many of the other major, the Feeding Our Future, you know, Feeding Our Future, that was that group.
0: Oh, yeah.
1: So they are all using
0: the same address.
1: The same address.
0: And it's connected to Ilhan Omar.
1: It's all connected to Ilhan Omar.
0: Have we ever figured out whether she married her brother just for immigration purposes?
1: You know what? I don't think we have.
0: That ever fully come out? Because there's sure is questionable on that one.
1: I mean, there's just, when you look at the connections.
0: Yeah.
1: And you're like, I mean, you're the sister of a sitting United States Congresswoman.
0: Right. And you have an address that's operating out of the exact same address as a group called Feeding Our Future, which has been exposed in all these very questionable fraud schemes, basically, dealing with Medicare.
1: Well, Feeding Our Future has obtained more than $240 million through over 250 meal sites. That's according to the Justice Department.
0: Did they say who OUR is? Because, like, if it's Feeding Our Future.
1: Feeding their future,
0: yeah,
1: what it sounds like.
0: That means Ilhan Omar's sister. If she's part of that OUR, you know, then I guess they're living up to their name, right? Isn't that what they said? Okay. Let's play a game.
2: Play with the Queen of Hearts.
3: Oh, Domino.
4: Like Battleship.
5: Shall we play a game?
0: So there's a new poll out by Emerson College on the front runners for the 2028 presidential elections. And I thought we'd play this game. According to Emerson, their Emerson polling, who are the top candidates for the Democrat Party to be the presidential nominee in 2028?
1: AOC.
0: AOC, number four on the list. She got 13% of
1: number
0: the vote. Number four, according to Emerson.
1: Okay, well, maybe that polling was done before this most recent polling.
0: No, this is the most recent one. That other the other one said AOC. That was just New Hampshire.
1: Okay.
0: This is nationwide.
1: All right. Kamala Harris.
0: Number six, down to 8% support.
1: Wow. She is.
0: She was number one. She's been dropping.
1: She definitely is being unburdened by what has been, apparently.
0: Yeah, so her poll numbers are.
1: Pete Buttigieg.
0: Number one.
1: Oh, wow.
0: The Democrat Party says Pete Buttigieg, 19%. Now, I'm just going to go out on a limb. Ain't no way Pete Buttigieg becomes the nominee for the Democrat Party.
1: No.
0: I'll tell you one way.
1: Depending on how more closely aligned he becomes with the Democratic Socialists of America.
0: And how many black voters abandon the party. Because Pete Buttigieg amongst black voters pulls in like negative numbers.
1: He's like uber white.
0: He's whiter than me.
1: I might go there with you.
0: Yeah,
1: which is saying a whole lot.
0: He pulls so low with black voters. There's no way he wins the Democrat Party nomination unless they just bleed black voters this next time.
1: Okay, how about Gavin Newsom?
0: Number two on the list, Malibu Kendall, 17%. He's in second place behind Pete Buttigieg.
1: Let's see. Who else may be running for president?
0: Yeah.
1: Who was that? I'm not thinking of. Cory Booker.
0: Cory Booker.
1: Not on the top 10.
0: Not in the top 10.
1: Let's see. Who else is running for president for Democrats?
0: That's a great question.
1: Because
0: some of these, I'm not sure they are. That's what's kind of interesting on this.
1: Okay. Well, oh, Michelle Obama.
0: Not in the top 10.
1: Okay. What's Shapiro out of...
0: Josh Shapiro. Josh Shapiro, number 8 on the list, pulled at 5%. Again, there's no way Josh Shapiro wins the nomination.
1: J.B. Pritzker out of
0: Illinois. Number 9. He got 3% of the vote.
1: Let's see here. We're running out of time.
0: Okay, so I'll go down the list. So number 1, Pete Buttigieg at 19, Gavin Newsom 17, John Ossoff at 13%.
1: John Ossoff? Out of Georgia?
0: The senator out of Georgia.
1: Oh,
0: he's been rising.
1: On.
0: He's now tied with AOC at 13% and tied with undecided at 13%. Again, yeah, you go Pete Buttigieg, Gavin Newsom, John Ossoff. For a party that hates white males, they seem to be doing pretty well. Then you have Kamala Harris, Andy Beshear from Kentucky, Josh Shapiro, J.B. Pritzker, and then someone else at 3%. Okay, who's leading on the Republican side, according to Emerson polling?
1: J.D. Vance.
0: Number 1, 39%.
1: No. And then Marco Rubio.
0: Number 2, 38%. According to Emerson, they're essentially statistically tied.
1: Marco Rubio and J.D. Vance.
0: Yes.
1: See, I think a lot of folks look at Marco Rubio and say he's a little older and a little more seasoned.
0: And he's done an amazing job as Secretary of State. But if J.D. Vance runs, I don't think Marco does.
1: I think Trump sees J.D. Vance as his successor.
0: I think Trump's starting to think Rubio could be. That could be interesting.
1: Could be a head fake here.
0: Could be a head fake.
1: Let's see here. Oh, Ron DeSantis.
0: Number 4, 5%. And then here's the whole list. J.D. Vance, Marco Rubio, undecided at 9%. Ron DeSantis at 5%. And Donald Trump Jr. 5%. It's either going to be J.D. Vance or Marco Rubio, depending upon which one of them decides to run.
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7: Looking at today's forecast, it'll be a high of 68. Actually, that's the high for the next 365 days with 100% fresh air.
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0: 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Steve Barr with Louis Sar Abalone.
1: You know, we hear so much about corruption and fraud in virtually every aspect of our lives, whether it's banking or business or grades. I mean, just fill in the blank. And I think we've reached a place where too many people treat it's kind of like the ends justify the means. And I know how we got here. You know, you basically degrade morality and values, and you just replace them with a focus on yourself, right? Just this narcissistic view that it's all about you. And you don't really give a damn about how it affects the whole.
0: Okay.
1: Anyway, that's kind of the larger picture, but there's this new story out right now that says there is student aid right now that is being stolen. These fraud rings are using stolen identities and, you know, ghost students.
0: This is out of Utah, right?
1: Yeah, to steal federal dollars meant for real students.
0: Yeah.
1: And they're also clogging up classes, making it harder for the people to get classes. So in other words, they're signing up for classes
0: that they never attend,
1: real people.
0: They get the money
1: and they're gone.
0: Yeah, because you can sign up for classes online and then you move on.
1: But see, it's a sickness in our culture. You know, because people, when I say being narcissistic, or once people convince themselves that their cause, that their cause is righteous enough, then the rules just look optional. If the goal is education and then a fake student somehow becomes, you know, that's the way to get money. That's the way to earn money. That's the way to gain wealth, is to just cheat the system.
0: Yeah, when you've justified that it's okay to steal, because, hey, who am I really hurting? It's just government money here. I'm just taking government money.
1: No, but when the
0: business has got insurance, it's fine.
1: But when the ends justify the means,
0: right?
1: The bad actors, they feel heroic,
0: right,
1: while doing all this damage.
0: Yeah, this is why our Constitution is written for people that believe you have to do the right thing in the right way for the right reasons, or else you're wrong.
1: Well, if the means are rotten, the ends usually are too.
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3: News this hour from Town Hall. I'm John Scott. The U.S. military hitting various targets in Iran for 13th night in a row. Correspondent Laura Winters reports.
4: President Trump appears to be losing patience with Iranian leaders who refuse to make a deal. The U.S. military taking out targets in Iran, including military command centers and drone storage facilities, for a 13th night in a row. The president telling Axios he's considering a massive attack on Iran, bigger than ever before, and that he is close to a decision.
3: And the U.S. military says it has fired on another merchant vessel that was trying to breach its blockade of Iranian ports. American forces disabling the MT Levine in the Gulf of Oman. The White House rolling out its latest nuclear energy initiative.
5: President Trump announced a major nuclear energy milestone from the Oval Office.
6: So these are the first new privately funded advanced reactors to turn on the United States in over four decades, and making sure that these groundbreaking designs were safe to build and test so quickly was a challenge that required a historic partnership between these innovative companies and our administration.
5: The White House says the administration is working to accelerate nuclear energy as demand for reliable electricity continues to grow. Willie Nelson, The White House.
3: In health news, the number of measles cases in the U.S. has now surpassed the record-breaking tally for all of 2025, with five more months of 2026 still to come. Bernie Bennett reports.
7: The U.S. Centers for Disease Control and Prevention logged 2,318 cases of measles as of Thursday. The nation had 2,289 cases in 2025, the worst year for measles in more than three decades. Now, 2026 has easily become the U.S.'s worst year for measles since 1991, as major outbreaks in South Carolina, Utah, and Arizona have sickened hundreds, and small clusters of cases sparked in other states. I'm Bernie Bennett.
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3: Police in New York City investigating two non-fatal stabbings as possible hate crimes.
9: A man is under arrest in New York City for the alleged non-fatal stabbings of two people that police are investigating as possible hate crimes. They say 51-year-old Raul Morales stabbed an Asian man and then a Jewish man in separate attacks Thursday while yelling the Arabic phrase Allahu Akbar. The stabbings happened about two blocks apart in broad daylight on Manhattan's Upper West Side. Commissioner Jessica Tisch says an initial investigation suggests that mental health may have been a factor in the attacks. Tisch said in April that more than half of all confirmed hate crimes in New York City so far this year have targeted Jewish people. I'm Donna Water.
3: The Trump administration wants soldiers to consider becoming truck drivers. A new campaign launched will greatly benefit veterans who recently drove large military vehicles. News at townhall.com. A seaplane carrying 11 people crashed and caught fire on the rocky coast of a remote forested island near the Canadian border with Washington State. But a swift rescue by boat and air got everyone safely to hospitals. The seaplane crashed Thursday afternoon in the San Juan Islands. LeBron James moving back to the East Coast.
10: LeBron James says he believes he can help make the Philadelphia 76ers a championship team. The 41-year-old also feels he has something to prove.
11: I seen something on social media the other day that wherever I go, that maybe in the plane, I'm not a factor anymore. So I get that as well, too. So that's just a little motivation.
10: ESPN reports James's two-year deal in Philadelphia is worth a modest $8 million. Teammates will include fellow All-Stars Joel Embiid, Tyrese Maxey, and Jaylen Brown. I'm Ed Donahue.
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1: You know, we've said on this show, mail-in ballots are one of the greatest frauds perpetrated on the American voter, I think, in history.
0: Mail-in ballots?
1: Mail-in ballots.
0: Yeah,
1: because, look, they don't get... A lot of folks who send in their mail-in ballots, their votes don't get counted.
0: Right.
1: I think by one account, 25% of mail-in ballots do not get counted in the overall total, either because A, they are lost, B, they are stolen, or C, they get where they're going far too late in order to be counted in the overall total.
0: Okay.
1: And what is happening in California? Exactly that. Many of these ballots are not arriving on time. The U.S. Post Office is not delivering these mail-in ballots the way that in a timely manner. So you've got literally tens of thousands of California voters who are disenfranchised. You want to talk about disenfranchisement? You know, it's not just the SAVE Act that you can make that allegation about. It is about what is going on in California, because California has spent years building one of the most permissive mail voting systems in the country. Every active registered voter, whether you ask for it or not, you get a ballot. Every registered voter receives a ballot automatically. Postage is prepaid. So drop boxes open weeks before Election Day. Ballots mailed by the deadline can arrive 7 days after Election Day.
0: Okay.
1: And still be counted. And you can get additional time to correct signature problems. So if the ballot comes in,
0: yeah,
1: and they can't verify the signature or you didn't sign it,
0: right,
1: you have more time. You can then go down to your local registrar of voters and fix the ballot that would then be counted if, again, all of the rest of the ballots haven't been counted already, right? So the reason I bring all of this up is because in California right now, California just rejected from their June primary almost 150,000 mail-in ballots. So the counties issued nearly 24 million vote-by-mail ballots.
0: Okay.
1: They received about 8.5 million back. They accepted almost all of those. They rejected nearly 2% of all the ballots that were returned. So roughly one ballot out of every 58 or so. Now, that is not a rounding error. That is the equivalent of wiping out the votes of a substantial American city.
0: Oh, it's huge.
1: Now, the largest category...
0: 150,000 votes.
1: Yes. The largest category of votes that were rejected, almost 94,000 of them, they were not received on time. Another 50,000 or so were rejected because the voter's signature did not match the signature on file. Lots of them arrived without voter signature at all. And so the fact that President Trump has brought so much heat on voter integrity,
0: right,
1: and the fact that the Department of Justice, through his Department of Justice, he's brought this heat, right? They're focusing on these states. They have people who are watching how these federal elections are being administered.
0: Right.
1: And I think these secretaries of state, like the one in New Jersey, I think it was the governor in New
0: Mickey
1: Jersey.
0: Mickey Sherrill. She came out and said, we had 6,000 illegal immigrants voting or registered to vote, and only 400 of them did. And by the way, because we want to protect the illegal immigrants, we're not going to share the names of the people who violated the law with the federal government, because it's a federal law. You cannot vote in a federal election if you're not a citizen. She's admitted there are 400 people who did. She's not going to share that information with the federal government to prosecute the people for wrongdoing. But then the company that put together the software said, no, it wasn't 6,000. It was 35,000, and it wasn't a software error. It was the state of New Jersey saying, come on, check in. Here we go.
1: But see, I guess where I'm going with that is also, you're absolutely right about all of that.
0: Yeah.
1: But it is happening more and more. Because when would you have ever, think about it, folks, when would you have ever heard the state of California making an announcement that they rejected tens of thousands of ballots because they did not conform to state voting laws. That is the power of a leader. A leader sets the tone. President Trump has set the tone, his Department of Justice, and he's not just talking the talk,
0: right.
1: He's walking the walk, because his Department of Justice is going into various states and investigating how these votes in federal elections are being administered.
0: And make no mistake, 400 votes is enough to flip an election. Certainly in California, 150,000 votes is enough to flip most elections. This is insane. This is crazy.
1: Well, you know, California officials, they often defend their slow vote count by saying patience is necessary to count every valid ballot.
0: Well, patience is necessary to cheat an election.
1: But the Secretary of State, Shirley Weber, said on election night that the state prioritizes voting rights and election security over speed. But yet, nearly 150,000 rejected ballots.
0: Yeah.
1: That makes that boast, you know, hard to swallow.
0: How does allowing people's ballots to show up weeks and weeks and maybe even months after Election Day, how does that improve election security? Because you can look at the totals and see, this is what happened in Los Angeles. They were all mail-in ballots, right? So mail-in ballots. Before Election Day, Spencer Pratt was in second place, and the Socialist was in third place in mail-in ballots that arrived before Election Day. And then somehow, in mail-in ballots that arrived after Election Day, Spencer Pratt drops to third, Karen Bass, who had been first, drops to second, and the person who was third shoots to first place in ballots that show up after Election Day. How is that something that the public is supposed to look at and go, yeah, that's perfectly legit?
1: But see, California voters technically can mail their ballots through Election Day.
0: Yeah.
1: So on Election Day, you can go down and basically mail in your ballot.
0: Yeah.
1: And it would be postmarked. As long as it's postmarked by the primary Election Day, it can arrive as late as June 9. So the primary day was June 2nd.
0: Right.
1: So your ballot, if you mailed it in California, it would have been counted if it got there by the 9th. But by the same guidance, the Secretary of State's office says you should mail your ballots at least 5 days before Election Day.
0: But why were they still counting ballots after the 9th? And they were still doing election tallies showing up after the 9th. If we're only supposed to be counting ballots until the 9th, why don't by midnight on the 9th we have the final election results?
1: And what's interesting is the United States Post Office says you need to mail your ballot in at least a week
0: before. Let's get to the top three things you need to know. First thing you need to know, President Trump issued new tariffs on 60 countries, including Canada, Mexico, the United Kingdom, and members of the European Union. The tariffs are based on what the president says is a lack of rooting out forced labor in their supply chains. These tariffs will replace expiring tariffs that were justified using other trade laws but came within a 150-day expiration period. All of this comes after the Supreme Court shot down the president's previous justifications for wide-ranging tariffs in a landmark decision earlier this year.
1: You know, I'm a supporter of the president.
0: Yeah.
1: But there's forced labor in Canada?
0: No. I mean, Canada's buying stuff from China, and there's forced labor in China.
1: Ah, okay.
0: That's what
1: I was going to say. Because I know he's relying on a new law now.
0: Yeah. But it's a different law. These, yeah.
1: Yeah.
0: Second thing you need to know, four Somali immigrants have pled guilty to defrauding the state of Minnesota out of millions of dollars. The four men between the ages of 26 and 31 set up a company called Brilliant Minds Services, LLC, in St. Paul, Minnesota. They claimed the business was a Medicaid provider, and they used AI to fabricate patient notes for patient visits that did not happen. They then used those notes to bill Medicaid for the fictional services. U.S. Attorney for the District of Minnesota, Daniel Rosen, said in a statement, these defendants stole funds intended to support vulnerable Minnesotans who rely on housing and recovery services. Their guilty pleas underscore my office's commitment to holding accountable those who exploit public programs.
1: You know, this is such a familiar refrain.
0: Yeah.
1: I mean, it's like Does anybody work anymore? Does anybody try to come up with like a new business venture that doesn't involve stealing from someone else?
0: And it's nice that, you know, they're using AI to come up with new ways to steal. And the third thing you need to know, the Democrat Party announced their primary schedule for the 2028 presidential election. The party abandoned the longstanding tradition of Iowa holding the first primary, followed by New Hampshire, then Nevada, then South Carolina, back in the 2024 elections. Now they've doubled down on the change, moving South Carolina to the top of the list. The party wanted South Carolina to be first because it has a higher proportion of black voters than Iowa, New Hampshire, or Nevada. South Carolina will then be followed by Nevada, New Hampshire, New Mexico, Michigan, and then Virginia. Democrats have not won the presidential election in South Carolina since Jimmy Carter was elected in 1976.
1: What do you think about that?
0: It's racist politics. That's why they did it. In a state that they're not going to win anyway.
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0: 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I'm Stephen Paul with Louis R. Abalone.
1: This may be the first time this question was asked in the Oval Office of a sitting United States president.
0: Okay.
1: With a sitting United States president present. President Trump today was asked about explosive diarrhea. Take a listen.
0: Oh, dear Lord.
2: There's this nasty parasite that is giving people in 9 states explosive diarrhea. When is it going to be safe to eat lettuce again?
3: I don't know. I haven't thought about it. It's the first time I've been asked that question. Are you eating lettuce recently?
2: I should always have more lettuce.
3: You want the hell out of here, Peter.
1: So Peter Ducey asked the question. He said, have you been eating lettuce lately?
0: Yeah.
1: And then he said, if you have, you know, get the you-know-what out of here, right? But, you know, I think that's a pretty, I don't know, that some might say that was not an appropriate question to ask in the Oval Office.
0: Well, but look, this has been big news story all across the country. The FDA was investigating. They blamed one farm, and then it came out, oh, wait, no, that was a false positive. It wasn't that farm's fault. And that's, you know, it is news, and I don't think Peter was trying to be gross about it, but his point of, you know, a lot of people that we're saying that this is in lettuce, but we don't know which lettuce, so people just aren't buying any lettuce, and that would affect lettuce growers across the country.
1: It certainly would, and I think it is also, you know, when I heard that the first time, I was like, oh, don't ask that question, you know,
0: okay.
1: Not in the Oval Office, right?
0: Right.
1: But, you know, I think a president, and President Trump certainly does, a president's got to have a sense of humor. I think it shows confidence. I think it reminds people there is a human being behind the office.
0: Well, and there's also, you know, it wasn't Peter Ducey didn't ask the question, President Trump, why are you causing diarrhea? He didn't ask that question. He just said, hey, look, people are concerned about this. When

0: When can we get some good answers on it? There's a different way to ask the question. And of course, a lot of times when the press is asking Donald Trump a question, it's all, you know, accusatory. You know, why are you beating puppies? And, you know.
1: But see, I think Ronald Reagan also did an excellent job of this. I think that was his gift. He could absorb, you know, a jab or a, you know, a pointed question otherwise.
0: Yeah.
1: And turn it into a punchline that disarmed the whole room.
0: The best example was his debate against Mondale.
1: Oh, yeah, absolutely.
0: When he was asked, you know, about his age, he said, I refuse to make age an issue in this election. I will not hold my opponent's youth and inexperience against him. And Mondale was in his 50s, had been vice president already. So it was
1: a
0: hilarious moment.
1: And I think it's important when you have a politician that can laugh,
0: yeah,
1: you know, and laugh at himself.
0: We got a question for American Mamas. Dear Mamas, why is it so hard to find couple friends?
1: Well, let's ask our American Mamas. Mama.

0: And joining us now are American Mamas Terry Netteville and Kimberly Burleson. You know, there was a time not too long ago, Wendy and I had a group of couple friends, and we'd go out all the time. And then one of those couples got divorced, and then the other couple got divorced. And
1: yeah, that happens.
0: Huh.
1: Yeah.
0: How about all that?
1: So, I said, y'all don't go out with the remaining couples. And new people, the new spouses that come in?
0: Yeah,
1: it's not the same. I know.
0: It can become, it just things change, and it can be difficult. But look, that's our experience. What do you guys,
2: nobody tells you, you talking about the divorced couple, because we too had a best friend couple for 36 years that got divorced. And
0: wow.
2: What it does to you.
1: Yeah.
2: It's devastating.
0: It's shocking.
2: It's shattering.
0: Yes.
2: I mean, it's still, I feel it all the time when I talk to her, or it's just not good. But we had this conversation with our children talking about couple friends, because all of our kids are having that. You know, they're trying to find a couple friend.
0: Yeah.
2: But you don't, either the girl doesn't like the other girl, but their best friend's the guys, or, you know, vice versa. So it's very hard to find somebody that you both click. The girls click, the boys click.
0: Right.
2: You know, it's hard. And what we're saying is, it's about seasons of life. Mm-hmm. It's about your economic. I know, Art, we had friends that are multimillionaires, and they want us to go with them to do things.
0: Yeah.
2: We can't afford to go do what they want to do. Let's take the Orient Express, and then we'll go on the Ritz-Carlton cruise from there. We're like, we'll set this one out. Yeah. We'll see y'all. Let's go camping when you get back.
1: So funny. Are y'all? Yeah. For Kevin and me, it really felt like it was a lot of our close couple friends happened along the lines of our children's sports. Like,
0: sure.
1: School, you know, school friends, you know, your children meet their friends, and we meet those parents, especially when they're younger. And then you all go out, like maybe there's, you know, three or four couples, and it's so fun. We had that too. And then one of the couples got divorced, and we never did that again. But the couples that we ended up doing stuff with really were our children's friends' parents.
0: Right.
1: And in seasons, like it might be during football season, you get close to this group of parents. And
0: that's
1: then
0: right.
1: Soccer, this group, and then baseball, this group. And you still, you miss those days, and you still love them, but we don't get together because we don't have anything pulling us together. We don't have like, exactly. Okay, I'll see y'all Friday night at the game, and we'll go out to eat after.
0: We got soccer practice, and we'll eat after soccer practice. Yeah, yeah. We used to do that all the time.
1: Ultimately, for us, it's our family. Our family is they are our very best friends.
0: Right.
1: So Mike and Kimberly and Chad and Lindsay, you know, we do stuff together whenever we can. We take the kids. You know, those are our true best friends.
2: We're so lucky that our husbands all loved each other.
1: Yeah.
2: That they're so, like, Mike and Kevin are so tight.
0: Right.
2: You know, we're so lucky in that regard.
0: Yeah, because that does not always happen.
2: It doesn't always happen. It's kind of funny because we were talking to our cousin Kathy. She and Jim travel. Yeah. She and her husband, they travel. They've been traveling with the same couple for 25 years. Like, all their big trips are the same couple. But these friends do not live where they live. They do not see them any other time other than when they travel. And she said, it just works for us to travel. Other friends have tried to join in because it doesn't work. And she goes, but there's no drama with this because we only travel with each other. But I thought, that's interesting.
0: Yeah.
1: You know, but then they don't get together.
2: They don't get together.
1: Or, like, you know, come over and have supper. Like, when they're back in the state. In the

0: really feel very blessed with is that our son and his fiance, her parents are amazing. And we love hanging out with them. We go to dinner, even without the kids. Mm-hmm. We just go to dinner. We chat.
1: Yeah.
0: They are lovely people, a lot of fun to hang around with. You know, they come over for New Year's and other things throughout the year. And that's a blessing, but that's rare.
2: That's a dream friendship.
0: Oh, yeah. Yes.
1: Yeah. I'll tell you another. I know we only have a few seconds, but the coolest thing that I know, I have two friends, dear, dear, dear friends. Their children married each other,
0: uh-huh.
1: So they all get together and they take family trips.
0: Oh my word!
2: That Marla, and
1: yeah,
2: Carla?
1: That's Carla and Charla, and then they have her. Then Carla's other sister-in-law, her daughter, married another best friend. They all do stuff together.
0: Oh, wow.
1: It's the dream.
2: That is a dream
1: scenario. Yeah.
0: So, somebody was praying right.
1: Oh, yeah.
0: Yeah. For all of that, that's yeah. pretty amazing. It is difficult, but I also think it's worth it. I mean, to put in the effort. If you like to ask our American Mamas question, go to our website, AmericanGroundRadio.com/mamas, and click on the Ask the Mamas button. Terry Nutter, Kimberly Brotherson, thank you so much.
1: Thank you.
0: Hey, coming up next here on American Ground Radio, we are digging deep. Stick around. We'll be right back.
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4: Louisiana Radio Network, I'm Case Kieschnick. Congressman Cleo Field's legislative career seesaw continues. Andrew Greenstein was on hand for a major announcement from the Baton Rouge Democrat.
5: After great prayer and reflection, I have decided not to seek re-election to Congress.
6: Congressman Cleo Field says the redrawing of his 6th district has made re-election nearly impossible.
5: The reason is very simple. Subsection 2 of the Voting Rights Act. It has been eliminated.
6: So now, after two separate stints in Congress, Fields will look to regain the state Senate seat he held 3 times previously, the seat, in fact, he held earlier in the current state Senate term.
5: I'm going to run for the unexpired term of my good friend, Senator Larry Seldes.
6: That special election is December 12th. I'm Andrew Greenstein.
4: LSU landed 9 players on the preseason All-SEC team. Tight end Tre'Dez Green, offensive tackle Jordan Seaton, edge rusher Prince Weluman Mielen, linebacker Whit Weeks, and punter Grant Chadwick were all named to the first team. Louisiana Radio Network.
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0: 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Steve Paul and Louis R. Avalone.
1: Well, that Minnesota man who killed that state lawmaker. You remember that was back in June of 2025?
0: I'm sorry, I don't remember this story, no.
1: This was out of Minnesota. This guy named, I'm not even going to mention his name.
0: Okay.
1: He disguised himself as a police officer.
0: All right.
1: Went to the home of two Democratic members
0: of the
1: Minnesota State Legislature.
0: Yeah. I thought you were talking about something happened on the roadway. I remember this guy.
1: And State Representative Melissa Hortman and her husband, Mark, well, they were killed in what authorities said was a politically motivated attack.
0: And this is the example that the left will use to say, look, right-wing violence is on the rise. And they'll point to this and say, look, these are Democrats who were murdered, obviously, by a right-wing nut job. And I'm not sure it's actually been established that this guy's political reasoning for why he did what he did.
1: No, but the judge said it was an attack on democracy.
0: And I'll give you, I mean, if you're killing people who are in politics because they're in politics, yeah, that's right. It is. It's a problem.
1: Well, he was sentenced to a life in prison this week. And
0: as he should be.
1: As he should have been.
0: Yeah, as he should have been.
1: I mean, look, what kind of banana republic will we become if we tolerate continued political violence? You know, I mean, because look, in many places around the planet, you know, if you're running for office, you know, like, for example, in Mexico.
0: Yeah.
1: I mean, if you're a good guy running for political office, the cartels will take you out.
0: Quickly. And they'll hang your body from a bridge. That's what they're going to do. Yeah.
1: I mean, that cannot be tolerated in this country. We cannot give an inch to those kind of folks.
0: And so, yeah, this is a good verdict and a good sentence and an awful, awful deed that was done. Let's dig deep.
2: Working in a coal mine, going down, working in a coal mine.
0: So there's a proposal floating around in Congress to toughen up the rules on dealing with congressional staffers. Now, you were a congressional staffer back in the day.
1: I was.
0: How about
1: indeed.
0: That? Look at that.
1: And you know what? One of the, well, maybe I shouldn't say this.
0: Okay.
1: But, you know, one of the biggest perks of being a congressional staffer was going to all the lobbyist parties after work.
0: Because
1: you would hear, you know, in the hallways say, well, this group or that group, they're having a whatever. And the food was free.
0: Oh,
1: as was the drinks.
0: Very nice.
1: Yes.
0: Well, this is a plan to toughen up some of the rules for congressional staffers. It's got two main parts, and I think they're both good ideas. The first step, ban members of Congress from having sexual relationships with congressional staffers. There are already rules against sleeping with your own staff, but hey, you're welcome right now to have affairs with staffers of your colleagues all you want.
1: Mm.
0: And this should have already been done. This is a bill that should have already been passed or should already have been rules in Congress saying you cannot have affairs with staff members in Congress. It's an imbalance. Speaker Mike Johnson, he said, I think it's inappropriate, as it would be in any workplace. We should, at a bare minimum in Congress, have, you know, rules and traditions that are adhered to in corporate America. So that's an easy one for me. I think Johnson's right. You go to any company in the United States of America, and they've got rules against not just relationships within the office, but specifically within, if you're a superior and there's someone that's below you on the flow chart.
1: Yes.
0: Yeah, they should not be beneath you in the bedroom. It's not going to happen.
1: Ah. Well, what about folks that meet at work?
0: Okay.
1: And they decide, you know what? They date. They get married. I mean, that happens all the time. Or it happens often.
0: It does happen often, but you'll notice in corporate America, if that starts to happen, you actually have to go to HR. And you have to fill out forms saying, we would like to date. We want to be official. We want to be upfront about this. Now, it may take some of the romance out of it, but in corporate America.
1: Especially when a lot of guys, you know, have maybe some commitment issues.
0: Yeah.
1: Signing a form for HR.
0: So, like, if you already have a wife and you're trying to, you know.
1: Oh, yeah. Well, sure.
0: But that's going on in Congress.
1: Yes, absolutely.
0: Right? Okay. The other part. So, I'm in favor of this saying, no, you should not be able to have relationships with other members of the staff. Is that fair?
1: Yeah. Oh, absolutely.
0: Okay. The other part of this is to make congressional staffers go through a background check. Again, I don't know why this hasn't already been done. Florida Congresswoman Kat Kamick is proposing this change. She was actually very also involved in the other part of it. But she says House Resolution 500, every House employee would have to go through a criminal background check by the FBI. They don't currently. You can go be on the staff of the minority leader for the House, and the FBI doesn't do a background check on you.
1: Come on.
0: You can go and work right next to Speaker Mike Johnson. You could work in his office. You could be just down the hall from the third heartbeat to the presidency. And the FBI currently does not have to do a background check on you.
1: But you know what? If you go to work for just about any other federal agency,
0: yeah.
1: I mean, whether it's the Small Business Administration or the United States Agriculture
0: right.
1: Department, I mean, you have to go through, like, you have to get employed by the federal government is
0: right.
1: an extensive process. You have to have a security check. You've got to have special ID.
0: Okay, so when you were a congressional staffer, did the FBI do a background check on you?
1: No, I was a kid.
0: Okay, but that's the point.
1: And my congressman knew me.
0: Okay.
1: And
0: but that's,
1: I mean, I applied to the position.
0: And the bill would say it must be done within the first 30 days of a new session or 30 days of starting work. So even for people that have been working, we get to a new session, you have to renew that FBI background check.
1: No, I think that is not a bad idea at all.
0: And a foreign influence disclosure. So you would have to fill out a form saying whether you have received payments from a foreign government or entered into a contract with a foreign government within the past 3 years. Right now, if China came to you and said, hey, buddy, we want you to go work for any member of Congress. We don't care which one. Go pick one. We're going to pay you $100,000 every month. You just go pick a congressperson, you get on their staff, we'll start paying you that. You sign
1: like,
0: a contract.
1: You mean like Dianne Feinstein's staff?
0: Yeah.
1: Former California Senator Dianne
0: Eric
1: Feinstein.
0: Eric Swalwell's staff? It doesn't matter. You can just go and do that, and you don't even have to tell Congress right now that you've signed a contract with the Chinese Communist Party to be working in Congress.
1: But see, there just should be an expectation that you're not taking money from a foreign government because you're compromised at that point.
0: But there are allegations and investigations right now into congressional staffers who are either currently working in Congress or worked in Congress recently as if they were the agents of foreign governments. And let me mention some of the governments that they're currently under investigation for. Qatar, China, and Cuba. Those are three countries right now where there are active investigations where congressional staffers are accused of having actually been agents for those governments.
1: Oh, my goodness.
0: And for China and Cuba, it's multiple. It's not just one. It's multiple where we could have actually had Chinese spies that were working as staffers for members of Congress. And when you look at how Congress actually works, in many ways, it's the staffers who do most of the work. They're the ones who are reading the bills and writing up the proposals for the congressperson. They're the ones writing the bills. They're the ones that get in negotiations and backroom. It's the staffers who have a lot of the control, not the members of Congress sometimes. I think this is a good plan. We should not have members of Congress having relationships with staffers.
1: No in-Congress fornication.
0: Yeah, no fraternization. And we should not be... We should force them all to go through an FBI background check. You're that close to the seat of power, we should know who you are. I think this is a good bill. Yeah?
1: Yeah, absolutely.
0: We'll be back.
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0: 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I'm Stephen Paul with Louis R. Abalone.
1: Well, apparently LeBron James is heading to the Philadelphia 76ers from the Los Angeles Lakers.
0: Oh,
1: you know, he's the NBA. He's the NBA's all-time leading scorer, and that's, you know, much of that may be because, you know, he's been playing basketball for 50 years in the NBA.
0: For a while, yeah.
1: No, I'm exaggerating.
0: He's been playing for a long, long time.
1: I'm not hating on LeBron.
0: And he's played at a high level for a long, long time. He is not the greatest of all time.
1: But, who's the greatest of all time?
0: Oh, come on.
1: What?
0: Jordan.
1: Michael Jordan.
0: Absolutely.
1: Well, President Trump was asked that same question in the Oval Office.
0: Okay.
1: Right before or right after he's asked, you know, if he has explosive diarrhea.
0: Yeah, yeah.
1: He wasn't asked that question.
0: He wasn't asked. But that's fake news.
1: Nevertheless, he was asked about LeBron James.
0: Okay.
1: About, you know, is LeBron James better than Michael Jordan?
0: Jordan. Yeah.
1: You know? And
0: what did Trump say?
1: Trump said, well, you know what? I think LeBron is maybe a racist, or maybe he doesn't like Trump. I don't know. I only like people who like me.
0: That's the Trump doctrine.
1: And then he said, so I would say Michael Jordan all the way.
0: Yeah. You know, I wonder if Trump and Jordan have ever played poker together.
1: I don't know.
0: I think that would be an interesting conversation.
1: But look. LeBron James is a notorious Trump hater.
0: He is.
1: And a China lover.
0: And he also learned how to play basketball by watching people play soccer. I mean, he just falls and flops on the floor like he's a midfielder.
1: But, I mean, he kind of puts himself, he interjects himself into a lot of social and political issues like Black Lives Matter.
0: Right.
1: And at one point he did say he wanted nothing to do with white people. I wonder how the commissioner of the NBA feels about that.
0: Yeah. I'm just going to say Jordan's the greatest of all time. And then you got guys like Larry Johnson. Magic Johnson.
1: Magic Johnson.
0: Yeah, you got Larry Bird.
1: Larry Bird,
0: right?
1: Yeah.
0: Wilt Chamberlain. I think all those guys are better than
1: LeBron. Now we're going,
0: I think
1: we're going to get into a debate of, you know,
0: I'm just not
1: were
0: even
1: there
0: sure
1: more three-point.
0: I'm not sure LeBron's even in the top five all time. Just saying. Let's get to Fake News Friday.
2: You are fake news.
0: Yeah! Just imagine all the people yelling at the radio right now. Anyway, this is a Fake News Friday. Here's how we play our game. I'm going to read you a headline. You tell me whether it's real news, fake news, or really fake news.
1: Okay, so real news, it was reported, and it is true.
0: That's right. Yeah.
1: Fake news, it was reported, but it is not true.
0: Right.
1: And then really fake news, well, that's just us making it all up.
0: And we've got prizes. We've got prizes here today.
1: We have prizes. We have a authentic pair of sneakers from LeBron James.
0: Yeah, LeBron James sneakers.
1: When
0: he
1: became the NBA's all-time leading scorer.
0: All right, okay. Anyway, first one. New York Mayor Zoran Mamdani admitted this week he lacks the authority to invade Poland. Real news, fake news, really fake news?
1: I'm going to go with real news on that.
0: Nah, it's really fake news.
1: Well, no, but he was being reminded he didn't have the authority,
0: to arrest.
1: So I thought maybe he was like, well, no, I know I don't have the authority to do.
0: No.
1: Okay.
0: Next one. The European Union makes more money fining U.S. tech companies than it does taxing its own tech companies.
1: Oh, that's real news.
0: That's real news.
1: Absolutely.
0: Right-wing extremist groups in the U.K. were planning on disrupting Muslim events, and several members were arrested by police. Real news, fake news, really fake news?
1: Okay, say that one again.
0: Right-wing extremist groups in the U.K. were planning on disrupting Muslim events, and several members were arrested by police.
1: Yes, that's real news.
0: That is not real news. None of it was true.
1: Really?
0: None of it was reported. None of it was true.
1: None of the right-wing activists got arrested?
0: They weren't even trying to. The whole thing that the right-wing groups.
1: So it was a false flag.
0: It was all fake news. A woman in Minnesota was convicted of saying the N-word to a Somali migrant who was accused of rape, but the migrant was never prosecuted for the alleged rape. Real news, fake news, really fake news?
1: I'm going to say fake news.
0: That's real news.
1: Really?
0: Shiloh Hendricks was convicted of saying the N-word. But the guy she was saying the N-word to, who was accused of rape, was never prosecuted.
1: Oh, my goodness.
0: Democrats are protesting right guard deodorant, accusing it of being racist. Real news, fake news, really fake news?
1: Okay, that's really fake news.
0: That's really fake news, yeah. The spokesperson for Allegheny County, Pennsylvania, told a radio host to go jump off a bridge. Real news, fake news, really fake news?
1: A what?
0: The spokesperson for Allegheny County, Pennsylvania, told a radio host to go jump off a bridge.
1: I'm going to go with real news.
0: That's real news. Ben Franklin performed electroshock experiments on slaves and indentured servants. Real news, fake news, really fake news?
1: I'm going to go with fake news on that.
0: That is fake news. But that was in our Smithsonian Museum of American History. They accused Benjamin Franklin of torturing slaves.
1: Mm.
0: A New York school district is hiring a creepy-looking robot to teach high school students in computer programming. Real news, fake news, really fake news?
1: A New York school district. I'm going to go with real news.
0: That's real news, yeah. A plumber who worked on President Obama's presidential library had to lay off 25 employees and file a multi-million dollar lien against the library because he was not paid nearly $4 million in construction costs.
1: Oh, that's real news.
0: That is indeed real news. President Trump announced he's running for a third term as president. Real news, fake news, really fake news?
1: That's real news.
0: I'm going to give it to you. It was really fake news. He was joking.
1: He was joking.
0: He was joking,
1: but
0: he said it.
1: He did say it.
0: California is the model for the globe when it comes to wildfire management. Real news, fake news, really fake news?
1: That's fake news.
0: That is fake news. Gavin Newsom said it. 150,000 ballots in California's recent election were rejected by the state as being invalid. Real news, fake news, really fake news?
1: That's real news.
0: That is real news. Voters in Washington State elected a raccoon named Jimothy to be the next mayor of Olympia. Real news, fake news, really fake news?
1: That's really fake news.
0: That's really fake news.
1: Although the raccoon is real.
0: And this last one, Sophie Cunningham's new basketball shoes sold out in less than 24 hours. Real news, fake news, or really fake news?
1: I'm going to go with real news on that.
0: That one's real news, yeah. That's why we're not giving away Sophie Cunningham basketball shoes with our
1: Yeah, because
0: score.
1: We couldn't get our hands on them.
0: Couldn't, yeah, just they went too quickly. Hey, that's what our game is. Let us know your score at Facebook.com/American Ground Radio.
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0: Welcome back to American Ground Radio. I'm Steve Paul with Louis R. Avalone.
1: So, John Fetterman, the senator from Pennsylvania, he was in doing an interview, and he said, here is my simple midterm strategy and message for Democrats.
0: Okay.
1: You ready? My strategy should be not be weird, don't be communist, don't be weirdo socialist, don't praise Mao, and don't do crazy SH you know what.
0: Okay.
1: That's pretty good advice.
0: I think it's pretty good advice.
1: Because I think what he is saying is Democrats are drifting into a place that turns off normal voters.
0: Yeah. It's a real, real problem that Democrats are heading into.
1: I mean, it's too much, just too much left-wing identity politics, too little respect for common sense.
0: Right.
1: And I don't think I think he knows his party cannot win a broad election if it starts sounding like a protest movement instead of a governing coalition.
0: Not just a protest movement, but it starts sounding like a full-on communist invasion. And that's what they're really talking about. They're talking about throwing out the Constitution of the United States of America, just throwing it completely out, having one unicameral government where the administration and the courts are all ruled by the legislature, and making it to where it's all popular vote. You got to be like, whoa.
15: Oh, wow! When I say whoa, I mean whoa.
0: Paul Jackson was driving in his Kia Forte down the I-5 interstate near Seattle, Washington. We saw an SUV cross all three lanes of traffic all of a sudden and hit the inner concrete barrier. The car kept bumping along that barrier, and Paul instantly knew something was really wrong. So he pulled up alongside the car and looked in, and Paul saw the driver of the other car had her head tossed back, her hands weren't on the steering wheel, and she was obviously having a medical emergency. Worse, he saw a young boy in the back seat, terrified. Paul knew he had to do something, so he pulled his car alongside the SUV and began to wedge it up against the barrier in order to slow it down as safely as possible. Once both cars came to a stop, Paul jumped out of his car, put the other car in park, and stayed with the woman and young boy until emergency services showed up.
1: What quick thinking.
0: Yeah, hero.
1: Absolutely.
0: Right there. May your pursuit of happiness bring you joy.
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17: News this hour from Town Hall. I'm John Scott. There's no let-up in back-and-forth fighting in the Mideast. The Iranians striking a U.S. military base.
18: At least seven explosions have broken out near a military base hosting U.S. forces in the northern Iraqi city of Erbil. The city's in the country's semi-autonomous Kurdish region. The explosions began at around 9:30 a.m. local time on Friday, according to an Associated Press journalist in the area who heard the blasts. The journalist observed at least four plumes of black smoke rising into the sky from areas near or inside the base. There's been no immediate information on casualties or the cause of the explosions, and Iraqi and U.S. officials haven't immediately commented. I'm Charles Duletesma.
17: Saudi Arabia struck the port city of Hodeidah in Yemen in response to Iranian-backed Houthi rebel attacks on Saudi shipping. The Saudi strikes Saturday were in retaliation for Houthi attacks on two Saudi oil tankers in the Red Sea on Thursday. SpaceX Starship rocket blasting off on another test flight, this time carrying 20 of the most advanced Starlinks. The launch from Texas comes a week after a last-second launch abort. At a briefing, Texas Governor Greg Abbott says at least three people have died in river flooding that began July 12th.
19: On July the 20th, there was a report that In Valverde County, a report of a death of someone who was driving through high waters and got swept away and lost their life. So now there are officially three people whose lives have been lost because of the July floods.
17: Texas Governor Greg Abbott, he spoke during a media briefing in Cotulla, a city about 90 miles southwest of San Antonio. More on these stories from townhall.com.
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17: Massive forest fires raging out of control in southwestern France and central Spain, forcing authorities to evacuate around 200,000 people. Dozens of firefighters have been injured, but no deaths have been reported. Protests in Kyiv continuing, calling for the reinstatement of Ukraine's former defense minister, Mykolo Fedorov. That's despite a recent reshuffling of military leadership by President Zelensky. Meanwhile, Ukrainian officials say a Russian attack on a site near Kyiv that was hosting a defense industry event killed at least 10 people and wounded nearly 100 others. And Ukraine continues to target Russian infrastructure, including logistical hubs and oil facilities. Ukrainian forces have intensified drone attacks inside Russia, aiming to pressure President Vladimir Putin. More from townhall.com. Canada holds a party for a new bridge between Detroit and Windsor that opens on Monday. This span will compete for travel and a corridor that carries hundreds of millions of dollars in international trade each day. Jennifer King reports.
22: Canada is celebrating a new bridge spanning the river between Windsor and Detroit.
23: It is my honor to welcome you to the Gordie Howe International Bridge.
22: Chuck Andery is interim CEO of the Windsor-Detroit Bridge Authority. Canada paid an estimated $6.4 billion to build the bridge. A recent agreement says they'll share some toll revenue with the U.S. government for 15 years. Michigan will also get a share, but not until Canada's costs are recovered, likely decades in the future. Canada scratched the participation of Michigan and U.S. representatives at the gathering after President Trump suddenly announced 50% tariffs on Canadian goods would kick in mid-August. Audio courtesy CTV. I'm Jennifer King.
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31: He's here. 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

0: Our number, 877-381-3811, 877-381-3811 on this beautiful Friday. Every day is beautiful if you're alive, isn't it? If you're alive and healthy anyway. Well, that's how I try and look at the world. Not easy all the time, but nonetheless, here we be. You know, as I was thinking before we came on the air here, isn't it odd? Isn't it odd that you have individuals like Trader Tucker Carlson, who, by the way, is a nobody now. He's a loser. He's a nothing. He's irrelevant. But nonetheless, I want to use him as a foil, who just relentlessly keeps personally and viciously and vilely attacking the president. And, of course, he's one of the leading anti-Semites, Jew haters out there as well. He's one of the leading lovers of fascists like Putin, of Islamic terrorists like the Qataris that fund Islamic terrorism. I've concluded, at least in my personal assessment, my personal opinion, that he's mentally ill. What else explains such a perverse mentality? And yet there are people close to the President of the United States, very close to the President of the United States, who refuse to denounce Trader Tucker Carlson. In fact, some of them still consider him a friend. Is that not weird, Mr. Producer? It's so weird. You've got people in the war room who are still friends with Tucker Carlson. You've got people in high positions who are still friends with Trader Tucker Carlson. You've got blood still friends with Trader Tucker Carlson. What does all that mean? It's so strange. Now, keep something in mind. I'm not talking about somebody who may have a disagreement here and there with the president and politely and civilly and legitimately raise it. It's the nature of free speech, nature of our country. It's the nature of MAGA. I'm talking of people who are personally and viciously attacking Donald Trump, stabbing him in the back, calling him all kinds of names, accusing him of all kinds of conspiracies and so forth. People like Trader Tucker Carlson. So how does one remain close to the president and yet close to Trader Tucker Carlson? I find it bizarre. Truly bizarre. And I think at some point, such individuals will be called on the carpet. It can't go on forever. It's just too ludicrous and too obvious, in my humble opinion. You know, again, it's one thing to have a disagreement with the president and politely say so and understand that the president is one of the greatest presidents of all time, regardless of whether you have a disagreement or not. I feel that way. You feel that way. We've talked about this many times. But again, to try and sabotage the president, to character assassinate the president, to smear the president, to try and undermine the president, badmouth the president, and not once, twice, but constantly, I do not understand how people who are literally close to the president don't call that out, don't challenge that. I want to move on to this word globalist. Globalist is a word that's thrown around by globalists. Have you noticed that too, Mr. Producer? We have individuals who are constantly cutting business deals with other individuals who are foreigners, some of whom run foreign countries, some of whom report to individuals who run foreign companies, some of whom receive foreign investment, and they call everybody else a globalist. Now, this whole thing about foreign investment, and so it's very strange to me. I don't have any foreign investments. I don't have any funds where people have foreign investments in my funds. I don't have any foreign money coming to me in any way whatsoever. Nor do I pay money into any foreign entity whatsoever. And yet, for other people, it's routine business. Routine business. And then I find some of these people going around calling other people globalists. Globalists. Globalists? Seriously? People who have business arrangements and associations and ties to foreign governments, to foreign leaders, to foreign businessmen and foreign businesses, running around telling other people that they're globalists? Seriously? How absurd is that? How crazy is that? Globalist. No. Words have meaning. And being a wordsmith myself, I look at these things, you know. I think about these things. I just find it very odd. Very odd. The establishment. It's another word. You're listening to the radio host that was the first distinguished between the conservative movement and the establishment. And I remember when I did it over 20 years ago, we had some of our friends who were saying things like, what does he mean by establishment? I was taking on Boehner at one point, Paul Ryan, always Mitch McConnell, that sort of thing. Said the establishment, the Republican establishment. You know, we conservatives have challenged the establishment long before there was a MAGA movement, and many conservatives and Tea Party activists are MAGA now. But we were taking on the establishment when we backed Reagan in the 76 primary and the 80 primary, and of course for the general election. Reagan was taking on the establishment. And we were backing the establishment with various candidates on this program, one after another. The Tea Party was taking on the establishment. Of course, we were all part of the Tea Party, something of very, very...
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11: 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It appears by its own numbers, the U.S. government seems insolvent. 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
1: With SRN News, I'm John Scott. Iran targeted American strongholds around the Persian Gulf while the U.S. bombarded Iranian military sites. The fighting unfolded after a 13th straight night of strikes. The U.S. embassies in the Middle East began alerting Americans in the region that options to leave could soon become more limited. Joe Biden dropping a lawsuit in which he sought to block the release of audio recordings and transcripts of his interviews with a memoir ghostwriter before he was elected president. This paves the way for the material to be released to a Republican-led congressional committee. SpaceX Starship rocket has blasted off for another test flight, this time carrying 20 of the most advanced Starlinks. The Starship soared from Texas on Friday, a week after a last-second abort. This is SRN News.
2: 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Silver has fallen even further. 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
5: This is Jeff Cruer with my commentary of the day. So Congress is either getting ready to go on vacation or on vacation. This year, they're only slated to work about 119 days, not even one third of the time. Along with a nice salary, they get huge benefits, perks, travel, staffing, and of course, the ability to engage in insider stock trading. Almost 80% of Americans want to get rid of it. Congress won't. 80% of Americans want term limits. Congress won't do it. Congress won't cut spending. More huge deficits on the way. No wonder Americans hate Congress. It's got an abysmal approval rating. But the midterm elections are coming up. Republicans want to hold on to power. Democrats want to seize power. And whichever base is more motivated will be the key to victory. How should Republicans motivate their base? How about doing something? The Save America Act would be a good start. How about anything other than going on another paid vacation?
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1: So I look forward. I'm excited, motivated to engage in a debate over conservatism versus whatever else some of these people come up with. National conservatism, nationalism, populism. Let's do it. Let's have this debate, because we're going to have it. And I'm excited about it. We're going to engage here. And then you and I will determine who nominees will be and who it is that we will support and so forth and so on. The idea that we need more centralized government is crazy. In fact, the government has its hand full to begin with, doesn't it? With all the fraud that's taking place, the GAO came out recently with hundreds of billions of dollars in fraud. We know Musk and Doge came up with evidence of hundreds of billions of dollars in fraud. Exactly what is it that the government can do for us rather than to us? How many more experiments do we need in one form or another? Why is it that one generation after another thinks that they can reinvent the wheel when they can't? How about just doing what you need to do to ensure a safe, prosperous, and free society? They always treat these people, you and me, Mr. and Mrs. America, the American people, as if they're doing us a favor. As if they can do for us what we can't do for ourselves. We're not liberals. We're not on the dole. That's not what we believe. That's not what we believe. If the government would get out of the way, the price of gasoline would be much less. The price of electricity would be much less. And I'm talking about government at the federal and state and local level. Just think about it. You know, there is an example of this. It's called Florida. People are moving into Florida in waves. The population here has exploded. It's now much larger than New York. They have 2.5 million more people than New York, Mr. Producer. And their budget's half the size of New York's budget. Think about that. And New York City's budget is about the same as the entire state of Florida. And yet, what are we missing in Florida? Nothing. People seem happier in Florida than they do in New York. They're safer in Florida than they are in New York. And it's not because of the physical location. It's because of who runs what state. And let me tell you something. We're going to miss it when DeSantis isn't the governor anymore. I'm not putting down anybody. I'm just making the point that this man has been exceptional. Which is why some of the big government Republicans don't like him and don't want him. He also is Mr. Clean. There's no corruption. There's no ties to foreign governments and foreign investments. Nobody made DeSantis. No billionaire took him under his wing. You understand what I'm saying? And look, we had a good governor before DeSantis, Rick Scott. I'm a big fan of Rick Scott. He's a great governor, too. DeSantis, though, has rewritten the book completely, as far as I'm concerned. Again, not a put-down of anybody, just a recognition of DeSantis. There's simply no question about it. Even the president has moved his residence officially to Florida, as have most of the members of his family. Why? Because it's the best-run state in the country. That's why. Again, I'm not putting down other governors who may be doing a superb job. I'm just telling you the truth. And why is it that retired cops are moving to Florida? Why is it that large numbers of the Jewish community are moving out of New York and they're moving into Florida? It's called freedom. Freedom. We don't need to theorize about it. We don't need to even philosophize about it. It's here right now. You know, the great thing about Florida, you can go to bed at night, not worry that the government's going to do something to you, not look over your shoulder and so forth, and worry, what are they going to do next? What are they going to do next? You got to worry about that in New York City and in New York. You have to worry about that in California. You have to worry about it, really, in many places all over the country. You don't have to worry about that here. You just don't. It's why Rush moved here. It's why Hannity moved here. It's why I moved here. It's why Bongino moved here. And I'm sure there's many others. I just can't remember them all. And we all lived in other states. And all became residents of Florida. Yes, obviously, because they don't have a state income tax, but much more than that. It's the entire environment here. The entire environment here. It's just different. It's so pro-American. It's so pro-capitalism. So rather than go on and talk about we need more government intervention, wise intervention, of course, don't you know? Smart intervention, don't you know? Because people keep thinking that they can invent a new philosophy. They're not inventing a new philosophy. They're regurgitating an old one, and they're trying to put a happy face on it. There are plenty of states in this country, plenty of localities in this country. If you want government intervention, you have it up the wazoo. Enjoy, if that's what you want to do. If that's what you want to do. But if you think, as a Republican running for the House or the Senate or even president, that's some kind of a quasi-socialist agenda, some kind of a quasi-interventionist centralization mindset is going to win the day, I think you're dead wrong. I think you're dead wrong. That's just not going to happen. You may win the Republican primary. You're not going to win the presidency. It's just not going to happen, in my view. Several years ago, I was calling Bernie Sanders and AOC Marxists. Marxists. This is when everybody on TV and radio were afraid to use the word. They were using progressive. And then they started to use the word socialist. Misapplied it, but nonetheless. I said, no! They're Marxists. Marxists! And I wrote a book called American Marxism, which only sold about 1.4 million copies, the biggest book of the year, nonfiction. And, of course, all my books, the biggest conservative books, really, in a generation. That's thanks to you. American Marxism. And so now people are more willing to use the word Marxism, communism, totalitarianism when it comes to the left, the Democrat Party. And now these true reds, these real communists. I can remember AOC was offended by me, but she was afraid to call me out by name. She will never come on the show. None of these people do. You know, we have podcasters desperately trying to get on the show. I have no interest in them. None. And I'm asked constantly to go on other shows. I don't.
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13: The U.S. Treasury quietly released its official financial report for 2025. It appears by its own numbers, the U.S. government seems insolvent. It's reported that the Treasury shows about $6 trillion in assets and over $47 trillion in liabilities. Add it all up, and it looks like the U.S. owes more than $130 trillion it doesn't have. 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

0: 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Again, dial #250, say Mark Levin to start saving. You know, I've tried to mask this, and Mr. Producer's not even aware of this. A few weeks ago, one of my best friends who I grew up with, it was like a brother, Eric Christensen, passed away suddenly. And yesterday, a very close friend of mine, Tony Benedetti, Antonio Benedetti, proud Cuban, just a wonderful guy, he passed away. And, you know, you start to look around and think about these things. The memories you have of these individuals, all really wonderful people, wonderful people. And so I come to you tonight with a heavy heart. You know, that old line about the show must go on, I'm pressing ahead. There's a lot I want to share with you, but I just wanted to mention the names of these two great patriots and great friends. And Eric, we grew up together from elementary school right up to now. And in Tony, we pretty much grew up together in our adult lives and careers as we joined the Reagan administration right out of the box. I was 23. I think he was like 21, maybe 24. I don't recall. I do recall when we first met. And he was a very, very proud Cuban-American and just a decent, honorable guy who kept in touch. He had brought the first lawsuit against the Tylenol company when he took Tylenol and had a drink of wine a bit later in the night, and it pulverized his liver. And you know how people say don't take Tylenol and have wine at the same time, Mr. Producer? That was the case. It's a liver transplant, one of the first of its kind. But then he had other problems as he got older in the past couple of years involving his heart. And, you know, typically one organ starts to turn on another when you're trying to protect or help one organ, it could have side effects that are damaging to another organ and other things of that sort, and that's kind of what happened. And we spoke a day or two before he went in for this latest surgery, and he was very he took it in stride. And he knew it might be his last, which it was. It's very much like Eric, who had had multiple major operations. And one day he just told me, he said, you know, this can't go on forever. And he said, I don't want it to go on forever. Don't send emails or anything. I'm not worthy of it. I'm just sharing this with you because I'm very blessed to have this opportunity, and I am well aware that many of you have gone through hell and have gone through these things. There's a lady at a diner that I go to often here in Florida who's a little older than I am, and she got cancer. And for several months, she's received chemo and other treatments, which is poison that they put in your body. It's very, very difficult for people who go through this, as did my father and my mother. And she is a waitress and is vigorous, is kind, you know, and she, name is Troy, and she and Mindy and Marta and the others, Nicole, they're just wonderful, wonderful people. They work very, very hard doing jobs that a lot of people wouldn't do. And I'm happy to say that she's hanging in there and she's doing okay. But, you know, you see these things and you should feel very blessed. Very blessed. That's why when I listen to these people go on and on about how horrible our medical system is, how horrible our country is, it really just makes me sick to my stomach.
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7: News this hour from Town Hall. I'm John Scott. U.S. military firing on a merchant vessel attempting to breach its blockade of Iranian ports, while Iran targeted American strongholds around the Persian Gulf. Meanwhile, Saudi Arabia struck the port city of Hodeidah in Yemen, the conflict showing no signs of easing after 13 nights of strikes. U.S. embassies in the Middle East have warned Americans that options to leave could soon become limited. Diplomatic efforts appear stalled with no signs of progress in the negotiations. At a briefing, Texas Governor Greg Abbott says there's been significant damage from river flooding in south central Texas.
8: The area that had the most water that I saw was right here in the greater Cotulla area. Once you're above the Nueces, that water is everywhere. And it seems like it just continues to persist. We saw destruction to homes. We saw destruction to infrastructure. We also saw signs, however, of people and communities already embarking upon the rebuilding process.
7: The death toll is now at 3. The governor has already issued a disaster declaration for 59 counties. Today, oil prices fall and stocks finish mixed.
9: Stocks drifted to a mixed close on Wall Street and oil prices fell for the first time in a week. The S&P 500 rose 0.1% Friday. The index had its second losing week in a row. That's the first time that's happened since March. The Dow added 235 points. That's about 0.1%. The NASDAQ composite fell 0.6%. After shooting as high as $102 a barrel a day earlier, Brent crude fell almost 4% to settle at about $96 a barrel. Treasury yields moved lower in the bond market. The yield on the 10-year Treasury fell to 4.68%. Seth Sutel, New York.
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7: Nearly a dozen people are recovering after a seaplane crash north of Seattle. Correspondent Mike Heppen gives us the update on a coordinated rescue attempt that makes this a story with a happy ending.
11: The seaplane crashed in the northern San Juan Islands, catching fire. Multiple agencies successfully rescued the pilot and 10 passengers and transported them to hospitals via boat and air. Videos posted on social media show the aircraft banking to one side as it flies low over the water. The plane makes a hard landing first on one float, then briefly skips into the air before hitting a rocky coast. People can be seen getting out of the plane as smoke rises, before bright orange flames engulfed the fuselage, which was partially submerged against a large rock. The cause of the accident isn't known. The Federal Aviation Administration is investigating. I'm Mike Hempen.
7: News and analysis at townhall.com. CBS NFL analyst and former Dallas Cowboys quarterback Tony Romo has been arrested on suspicion of driving under the influence.
12: A Milwaukee County Sheriff's Office arrest report says that Romo performed poorly on field sobriety tests after getting stopped while driving south on Interstate 43 this week. Sheriff's officials said Romo was taken into custody, booked, and released. He has a court appearance set for September 21st. There was no comment from CBS. 46-year-old Romo has been the network's lead game analyst for NFL coverage since 2017. Bob Agner reporting.
7: LeBron James heading to the Philadelphia 76ers. James made the announcement on social media saying it will be his last decision and that it comes after he strongly considered retirement. Quarterback Fernando Mendoza, the top overall pick in this year's draft, signing a 4-year, $57.27 million contract with the Las Vegas Raiders. More on these stories at townhall.com.
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0: Hello, America. 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Our number, 877-381-3811. 877-381-3811. I don't know how I missed this the other day, but I did. No, actually, it was published at 7 a.m. this morning, as I look here, in the Washington Post. Jesse Jackson's daughter, he may have had more than one, but I'm not certain of it, Ashley Jackson, she wrote a piece in the Washington Post. I'm just going to read it to you word for word as she wrote it. She said, 2 years before he died, my father came to my synagogue. For many of my fellow congregants, it was the day they learned that my father was the Reverend Jesse Jackson, a stalwart of the civil rights movement, an African-American Baptist minister, and one of the architects of multiracial coalition politics. To me, he was simply Dad. A gentle father who reached back for my hand on every car ride and taught me to meet difference with curiosity. As the Saturday morning service proceeded, my father sat in the front row, holding my hand, dancing to prayers in a language he did not speak, eating the sun-kissed candies the congregation had tossed to celebrate a bar mitzvah. Besides him, I banged on my siddur like it was a tambourine, weaving into those ancient prayers the rhythm of the black church I was born into. On June 12, carrying my parents' blessings, I completed my conversion. She converted from Baptist to Judaism, a journey I had held close until now. I was raised to believe that faith must lead to action. In Judaism, I found an enduring expression of this belief. Ancient ritual and the rigors of textual study were accompanied by the calling to repair the world. The Hebrew liturgy felt familiar on my tongue before I understood its meaning. On my first Rosh Hashanah, the shofar's cry touched a depth of my soul I had not yet reached, and tears poured down my face. As my father looked on, I reflected on the identity I would claim as a black and Jewish woman, a twin inheritance filled with sorrow and wonder. Sorrow because for black Jews, racism and anti-Semitism can surface in even the most intimate and familiar spaces. But wonder, too, in the meeting of two diasporas, kosher soul food, black oral tradition finding its cousin in Jewish debate, twin memories of an exodus from slavery. So much of my life was determined before I was old enough to choose it. Who I was expected to become, what I would inherit, how the watching world would understand me. She continues to write, my parents understood the burden of those expectations and were careful to give me the freedom to become a seeker of knowledge and meaning in God. Though I was raised among people of many faiths, Judaism became personal to me almost by accident. In college, my studies kept leading me back to questions of faith and justice. And during the pandemic, a serious illness and the long isolation that followed gave those questions new urgency. I happened across an online conversation about Jewish life and became captivated. That encounter led me to read about the faith and eventually attend my first Shabbat service. I kept going back. In that community, I recognized myself, and over time, we became bound to one another. The connection between African Americans and Jewish Americans was forged in the struggle for civil rights, she writes. This shared history is now under attack. In some communities, speaking out against anti-Semitism is seen as siphoning attention from the fight against anti-black racism. In others, confronting anti-blackness is seen as a threat to Jewish identity and belonging. About 1% of American Jews identify as black. Their experience, my experience, shows that the alienation between these two communities can be overcome. The ethical language of my childhood was shaped by black prophetic tradition that responded to dehumanization with an unyielding insistence on the sanctity of life. Judaism supports the struggle for dignity, affirming that whoever destroys a single soul destroys an entire world, and that whoever saves one saves an entire world. Both traditions tell a liberation story that begins with a particular people but does not end there. At the end of my father's Shabbat visit, my rabbi, Sharon Brous, called his name to offer him a blessing. Before she could speak, the congregation was already on its feet. My father, one of the most recognizable Baptist ministers in America, wept as the congregation offered him a spontaneous ovation. It's a moment of mutual recognition. Speaking a year and a half later at my father's funeral, Brous said, "What a holy thing it is to be seen for who you really are." And that morning, my father and my Jewish community saw one another clearly. A few weeks after my conversion, I stood before my community and announced my Hebrew name, Miriam Yitzchak, the latter a feminine echo of Jesse, carrying my father's memory into the covenant. I feel as though I've been entrusted with a sacred charge to do for others what my father and my rabbi had done for me, amid widespread concerns about anti-Semitism and anti-blackness. It is necessary to recall that our differences do not preclude unity. Well, there's a young lady who really loved and adored her father and her mother, and somebody who is of deep faith. It's a remarkable public letter, I think. A remarkable public letter. It's my understanding, we're on the subject, that Charles Barkley's daughter converted to Judaism, Mr. Producer. That's interesting, too. I'm not pushing conversion. I'm not pushing any of that. I don't proselytize. That's not my point. I just found it kind of interesting and chose to share it with you. I have family members who are Christian, who practice Christianity, and I love them dearly. They are my blood and flesh. I think these are two fabulous faiths. I really do. Two fabulous faiths. And whether some may disagree with me one way or another, the fact is that they're tied together whether people like it or not. Obviously, Jesus was Jewish. The apostles were Jewish. If you look at the Bible, and if you divide it into the New Testament and the Old Testament, I noticed something the other day about the Bible, Mr. Producer. I'd say somewhere between two-thirds and three-fourths of it is the Old Testament. The connection is obvious and overwhelming. And that's why I'm such a big
16: fan. In baseball, these are the moments that bring us to our feet.
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16: So join Major League Baseball and stand up to cancer.
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1: With SRN News, I'm Ron Taylor. President Trump returned to address a huge room full of journalists at a correspondents' dinner rescheduled from April after a shooting upended the first edition. He said the show must go on. The president entered the ballroom tonight to polite applause and was thanked for his support by White House Correspondents Association President Weijia Jing of CBS News. He then sat through more than an hour of awards presentations, including many for journalists who had done pointed journalism about him and his administration. The military says it's fired on a merchant vessel attempting to breach its blockade of Iranian ports while Iran targeted American strongholds around the Persian Gulf. Meanwhile, Saudi Arabia struck the port city of Hodeidah in Yemen. The conflict shows no signs of easing after 13, almost 14 nights of strikes. U.S. embassies in the Middle East have warned Americans that options to leave could become limited. Iran's Revolutionary Guard advised to avoid bases. This is SRN News.
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0: Dad, got your tongue? 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
1: CNN headline. CNN headline says you're growing, losing faith, growing weary of capitalism.

0: recent Fox News poll echoes a Gallup data from last year in a key way. And what's that? It shows views of socialism improving modestly at best, but views of capitalism dropping more significantly. You see, you know what capitalism is. We've had this discussion many times. Do you think most people even know what that word means? Views of capitalism have gone from 30 points positive in 2019, 57 favorable, 27 unfavorable among registered voters, to just 4 points positive today, 50% to 46%. Poll also shows 65% of voters agree that the system is rigged to favor the wealthy. That's up from 56% in Trump's first term. First of all, I don't believe all this. I don't believe most Americans want to live under socialism. I really don't. That's number one, so I question this. But number two, to add some support to this, our demographics have changed, ladies and gentlemen. We have people who are coming into this country who don't even know what capitalism is, and they don't even know what the Constitution says. And they just think that these benefits are available because they're able to receive them. And so, of course, they love them. We're teaching people not to fend for themselves. We're teaching people not to, you know, individually go out and be successful. We're teaching people that they deserve big government programs. They deserve something for nothing. And we're teaching recent immigrants the same thing. That's what we're doing. And so that's the mentality. What's most striking about both data points is that some of the biggest shifts occurred among Republicans. While 72% of Republicans viewed capitalism favorably back in 2019, that's down to 61% today. And the percentage of Republicans who have a strongly positive view of capitalism has gone from 54 to 41%. And I blame this somewhat on what I started the program with. Individuals going on and on about how we need more interventionism. The wonders of the American economic system are never discussed. They're not discussed in K through 12. They're certainly not discussed in colleges and universities. They're not discussed on television. They're not even discussed by politicians. Why not? We live in the lap of luxury. And by that, I don't mean a Rolls Royce and a, you know, a 10,000 square foot mansion. I mean, when you go into a grocery store, when you decide to pick an automobile, you get an iPhone or some other type of cell phone, type of television you have. It's luxurious compared to every other society on the face of the earth and any society that's ever been. Socialism didn't create any of this. You did. Capitalism. You did. Socialism is the state. Capitalism is you. When you go out there and work, that's not socialism, that's capitalism, that's individualism. Crazy. Crazy. And of course, the ideological repetition and language and all the rest of it, whether it is the media, whether it is schooling, whether it is politicians. Like, we don't have on Capitol Hill a capitalism group. We have groups for everything else. People who seem to be afraid to tout the miracles of the American economic system. One of the reasons we are the greatest country on the face of the earth is because of our economic system. And our economic system is connected to liberty. It's connected to the Declaration. It's connected to our property rights. Socialism doesn't recognize property rights. Look at the city of Mondami, and he's not the only one. It's crazy, unfortunately. By the way, don't forget, tomorrow night, Life, Liberty, and Levin, 8 p.m. Eastern. If you can't watch live, set your DVR or whatever recording device you use for the full hour. Jack Keane. For the full hour. It's me and Jack Keane. Sunday, for the full hour, it's Victor Davis Hanson and me for the full hour. I decided to get back to some of these one-on-one Life, Liberty, and Levin programs. We never have more than two guests, but I've decided, depending on the guest and the subject, maybe I ought to have one. So tomorrow night, set your DVR for all Saturday nights, 8 p.m. Eastern, on Fox, for Life, Liberty, and Levin. And I can tell you the opening statement's going to be a killer. And Sunday night, 8 p.m. Eastern, same thing, set it. My guest will be Victor Davis Hanson for the whole hour. So I know you're going to enjoy it. I do. Let's see here. All the news is such a downer. It's such a downer. All right, let's try this. Because I don't want to be Donnie Downer, opposed to Debbie Downer. Here's CNN, how Troy Jackson went from an anti-abortion Republican to the Democrats' hope for defeating Susan Collins. Now, who's Troy Jackson? He's the latest thug, who they've decided to promote to the Democrat nomination to run in Maine for the Senate against Susan Collins. Now, Susan Collins is fairly liberal. They're trying to paint her as if she's Jesse Helms, which is ridiculous. Troy Jackson is on the verge of replacing Graham Platner as the Democratic nominee for Senate in Maine after harnessing the enthusiasm of former Platner supporters who were galvanized by the Oyster Farmers insurgent campaign. Yeah, Oyster Farmer. Oh, the guy with the Nazi tattoo. There's just one thing. Jackson is no political outsider. It won't matter. It won't matter to the Dem. Political outsider, insider, oyster farmer, you know, a crook. They don't care. Who care? A guy that does things in public bathrooms, that's okay. He's going to vote the right way. That's all we care about. The former Maine Senate Democrat leader, that's who Jackson is, spent over two decades working in state politics, a resume that sets him apart, even as Jackson enhances a similar progressive platform, embraces it, and openly appeals to former Platner supporters. I'm an outsider. Wait a minute, you've been doing this for 20 years. I'm still an outsider. Jackson's allies see the best of both worlds, especially after Maine Democrats took a risk on an outsider in Platner. We're sorely disappointed as his campaign imploded. Troy's been around, said Jason Shedlock, a longtime labor leader in Maine. If you don't know him, you know somebody who does. And if you don't know somebody who does, the person standing next to them has been impacted by him. That's the difference. Oh, yeah, he walks on water. Troy Jackson does. But if Jackson has more political experience than Platner did, he doesn't have the same.
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9: 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That's Completely New Orleans on WGS.
0: Meanwhile, the value of the dollar over the last 20 years has gone down significantly. So the value of the dollar has gone down significantly. The value of gold has gone up significantly. Now, what does that tell you? On top of that, we're talking about diversification. I'm sure the vast majority of what you have is not in gold and silver and platinum. Maybe it's in a mutual fund, an IRA, a 401k, a kilo plan, something like that. And so what I'm talking about is diversification that, in my view, makes enormous sense. Take some of what you have, whether it's in your pension and so forth and so on, and diversify it with precious metals. I use gold, the gold standard. Things are called the gold standard for a reason, ladies and gentlemen. Silver's on track for its sixth straight year of structural supply deficit. Now, what does that mean? That means silver is used for all kinds of industrial uses, electronics, mechanical items. You see it in vehicles. You see it in electronic vehicles and on and on and on. Well, so you have that demand for silver plus the demand from investors. So silver is also one of those precious metals that you should consider when you're diversifying. You've got central banks, like in China, the second biggest economy on the face of the earth, where they are purchasing a lot of gold and they're dropping a lot of currencies because they don't see currencies as the future. And I'm going to go into a story with you soon that talks about Social Security. I just don't want to upset all you Social Security recipients. But we have a big problem. And this is the point. When you have problems with Medicare, problems with Social Security, problems with massive debt, and it does not appear that politicians have the ability to resolve them, they spiral out of control. 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
11: 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It appears by its own numbers, the U.S. government seems insolvent. It's reported that the Treasury shows about $6 trillion in assets and over $47 trillion in liabilities. Add it all up, and it looks like the U.S. owes more than $130 trillion it doesn't have. 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
10: News this hour from Town Hall. I'm Ron Taylor. President Trump returning to address a huge room full of journalists at a correspondents' dinner rescheduled from April after a shooting upended the first edition. He said the show must go on, the president entering the ballroom tonight to polite applause and was thanked for his support by White House Correspondents Association President Weijia Jing of CBS News. He then sat through more than an hour of awards presentations, including many for journalists who had done pointed journalism about him and his administration. The president appears to be losing patience with leaders in Iran who refuse to make a deal. Here's correspondent Laura Winters.
11: The U.S. military hitting targets in Iran for a 13th night in a row. Those targets include communication networks, drone storage facilities, and military command centers. The president saying he is thinking about restarting major combat operations in Iran that would be larger than the strikes during Operation Epic Fury.
10: The conflict has pushed global benchmark oil prices to over $100 per barrel, their highest level since May, but the price fell below $92 a barrel earlier today. The International Criminal Court chief prosecutor is removed from his post over sexual misconduct allegations.
12: The vote to oust British barrister Karim Khan came nearly 2 years after sexual misconduct allegations against him first came up. Khan was accused of sexual misconduct with a female aide, as outlined by the AP in a series of stories, allegations he has denied. By a large majority, the ICC's 125 member states ousted Khan from his position. That's the first time the chief prosecutor has ever been removed from office. I'm Haya Pinjwani.
10: 11 people have been charged with causing the deaths of 7 migrants by trapping them inside of a cargo container in the sweltering Texas heat. A federal indictment says a Union Pacific employee found 6 bodies in a rail yard shipping container in Laredo. News and analysis at townhall.com.
13: 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Silver has fallen even further. History shows that this could be the perfect time to diversify your retirement portfolio to include precious metals like gold and silver. 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
10: Ford Motor Company is recalling more than 500,000 of its popular Bronco models.
14: Ford is recalling nearly 566,000 Broncos and Bronco Raptors from model years 2021 through 2026. The automaker estimates that around 1% of the vehicles have insufficient protection on the wiring harness in the engine compartment, which can expose wires and short circuit, increasing the risk of fire. To fix the problem, dealerships will install new covers over the wiring free of charge. Ford says it's not aware of any reports of accidents or injuries. Marcela Sanchez, Washington.
10: The U.S. has surpassed last year's record-breaking tally for measles cases, with now 2,318 cases and still 5 more months left in the year. Breaking news and analysis at townhall.com. A spiritual leader who stood strong amid an anti-Semitic attack on his Western Pennsylvania congregation is retiring.
15: Rabbi Jeffrey Myers is leaving the Tree of Life congregation in Pittsburgh. He led the community through the aftermath of the 2018 attack that killed 11 worshipers. Myers has helped the congregation heal over the years. He plans to go back to New Jersey to be near family and focus on his own healing. In the years since the attack, the congregation has faced various challenges, including a long-delayed trial for the suspect and the pandemic. Rich Thomason reporting.
10: A prominent Supreme Court litigator has been sentenced to 6 years in prison for evading a multi-million dollar IRS tax debt and engaging in mortgage fraud. A federal judge in Maryland also ordered SCOTUS blog publisher Thomas Goldstein to pay more than $3 million in restitution. More on these stories at townhall.com. I'm Ron Taylor.
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0: Hello, America. 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Our number, 877-381-3811, 877-381-3811. 3811. Welcome back. Welcome back. Welcome back. Well, we're going to have a guest on in about 15 minutes, so I don't want to get into the Social Security issue. I should probably do that next week, however, because it is important. It's very important. You know, there was a time when the Democrats insisted that there was no evidence that non-citizens were voting. We now know in New Jersey they absolutely did. And I'm certain it's the tip of the iceberg. You know, proving a negative is always a tough thing to do. In fact, it's an impossible thing to do. And that's what they always ask us to do. Well, prove it, prove it, prove it. Well, how can we prove it? We don't have access to all that. Prove it. But the voting lists are a disaster in most of these blue states, even though federal law requires them to be cleaned up. They fight it in California, they fight it in New Jersey and New York and Illinois and all the rest of it. So, you know there has to be shenanigans going on. And they have built in these pro-fraud provisions into their laws, which obviously makes fraud much easier. So the idea that you have all these illegal aliens coming in and the idea that you have Democrat cities and towns and states, they really don't comply with the requirement to clean up their voting lists, and they're really not interested in looking for fraud or finding fraud, but we have the cleanest elections ever. It's so much bullcrap. But we already know that's not the case in New Jersey. And, of course, the appalling governor there blames it on the software. And the software company says we had nothing to do with it. And so it's now under investigation by the Civil Rights Division of the Justice Department. But I want you to hear this, because flashback montage, when the Democrats say non-citizens voting is a complete myth. Hat tip Fox Business, cut 9, go.
21: False premise that there are non-citizens voting.
22: Non-citizen voting is so rare.
23: The cases of non-citizen registration and non-citizen voting
1: are vanishingly rare.
2: MAGA claims of voter fraud are utter garbage.
3: Non-citizen voting is extremely rare.
23: I'm pretty sure that we have a higher probability of being hit by lightning than we do uncovering voter fraud.
0: But the Democrats are such propagandists, they're disgusting. Harmeet Dillon, who is the Assistant Attorney General for the Civil Rights Division, she was on Fox Business today. And it's like pulling teeth to get access to these voter rolls in these states where they're supposed to be following federal law and cleaning them up. And she had something quite astonishing to say today. Cut 10. Go.
24: California has, I think, likely hundreds of thousands, if not more, people on the voter rolls. Los Angeles County alone in 2017 admitted that there were more than 1 million people on the voter rolls in that county who didn't belong there. And so this is a huge problem, and we need to increase confidence of the American voters in our system of voting, and not a single American vote should be diluted. And notice, Liz, how they keep moving the goalposts. First, they say it doesn't happen. Then they say it's really rare. And now they're saying, well, it happens quite a bit, but actually it didn't change the outcome of any elections. I don't know what the next shoe is going to drop, but I can tell you that the DOJ is taking this very seriously.
25: And you may take it to the Supreme Court?
24: Oh, yeah, absolutely. The voter rolls issue, we will. We're teeing it up in the different circuits. We're arguing appeals. But this particular issue, we're just opening up this investigation here in New Jersey. And I think this problem is much broader than New Jersey and much bigger than what New Jersey says it is.
0: She's right, and she's very good, and I believe she will help get to the bottom of this, and it's very important. Now, I want you to think about something. If the Democrats were in control, do you think any of this would be going on in terms of investigating it and taking it to court and trying to get these rolls cleaned up? Of course not. They're corrupt. They're corrupt as hell. And they're proud of it. They're proud of it. Mm-hmm. And here's Ro Khanna, the con man. I don't know why the media keeps going to this guy. Well, I do, actually, because he is a con man. Cut 12, go.
26: The Republicans have the White House. The Republicans have the House. The Republicans have the Senate. The Republicans have the Supreme Court.
27: Make the case.
26: And yet they're complaining that the elections are rigged.
0: But the Republicans don't control all the states. Listen to what a lying thug this guy is. The control over the voting rolls, that's in the states. It's not the feds. Congress passed legislation, and past president signed it, requiring the states to make sure their voting rolls are cleaned. Cleaned of people who've left, who've died, double registrations, illegal aliens, other people who can't prove who they are. That's what they're required to do as a matter of federal law. But they won't do it. And so he says, well, they control the Senate and the House and the press. What's the problem? But they don't control New Jersey's governorship, New Jersey's legislature. That's where the action is. In the states. Go ahead.
26: They obviously are winning. I wish we had Democrats were more in charge. And it's somewhat personal for me in the wildfires in California. And we still have not gotten money there for people to rebuild their homes.
0: What is he talking about, this buffoon? Money? For people to rebuild their homes in California, that money is also supposed to come from your state. And God knows they have high taxes in California. They piss it away left and right. All these high tax blue states, same damn thing over and over and over again. They never have any money because they're so busy doling it out to illegal aliens. They're so busy doling it out for welfare. They're so busy doling it out to their friends who run these think tanks and these NGOs. They're so busy redistributing wealth. They're so busy giving the monies to their favorite unions or whatever, whatever, whatever. The fact of the matter is they never have enough money. Go ahead.
26: FDR, when he said that he wanted the New Deal, he compared the Depression to a natural disaster. And the reason he compared it to a natural disaster, he said Americans, of course, support natural disasters, and so they should support a New Deal on a depression. It was just assumed in this country that we support people after natural disasters.
0: All right, stop. What does FDR have to do with this? You know how big the government's gotten since FDR? Do you know how much money the government spends since FDR? Do you know what kind of debt we have since FDR 80 years ago or more? You know, Social Security, you know, I got to get to this. I don't have a lot of time. I just hit it very, very quickly. They said the guy, well, we don't have money. We got, you know, you're supposed to do this, you know. So the federal government is supposed to do everything. Everything. No, it's not. It can't possibly do it. It certainly doesn't do it well. Let's take a quick look at this, and I will expand on it another day. But the fact of the matter is I've been warning about this, and it's now here, and that is that Social Security is in trouble. The Atlantic, which is fairly liberal, but it is what it is. Senators elected this November will be in office when America's most popular federal program is on track to run out of money. I'm not trying to scare people. I've been warning about this for decades. Americans have been hearing about the looming demise of Social Security for decades. The number of old people receiving benefits has been increasing much more quickly than the number of working-age adults whose tax pay for these checks. It's more than that. The program has been expanded to include people who aren't senior citizens and people who never...
1: This is Jeff Cruer with my commentary of the day. So Congress is either getting ready to go on vacation or on vacation. This year, they're only slated to work about 119 days, not even one-third of the time. Along with a nice salary, they get huge benefits, perks, travel, staffing, and of course, the ability to engage in insider stock trading. Almost 80% of Americans want to get rid of it. Congress won't. 80% of Americans want term limits. Congress won't do it. Congress won't cut spending. More huge deficits on the way. No wonder Americans hate Congress. It's got an abysmal approval rating. But the midterm elections are coming up. Republicans want to hold on to power. Democrats want to seize power. And whichever base is more motivated will be the key to victory. How should Republicans motivate their base? How about doing something? The Save America Act would be a good start. How about anything other than going on another paid vacation? More info on this and the other hot topics of the day, check out ringsidepolitics.com.
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0: trigger now 14 nights of strikes. U.S. embassies in the Middle East have warned Americans that options to leave could become limited. Iran's Revolutionary Guard advised residents of neighboring countries to avoid bases with U.S. troops. President Trump returning to address a huge room full of journalists at a correspondents' dinner rescheduled from April after a shooting upended the first edition. He said the show must go on. The president entered the room tonight to polite applause and was thanked for his support by White House Correspondents Association President Wei Jiajing of CBS News. He sat through more than an hour of awards presentations. This is SRN News.
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1: 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You know what? Let me continue with this Social Security piece because it's really not fair to wait till next week. I'll do the best I can in the short time we have left. So you've been hearing about this looming Social Security shortage now for decades. Well, it's here now. For the past 16 years, Social Security has paid out more than it's taken in. So they've dipped into the trust fund that they built up over the decades and so forth and so on. That fund is on track to run out of money by 2032. That's 6 years from now. And when it does, benefits will have to be cut by an expected 22 to 25% across the board to line up with the tax revenue that funds them. That's right. Now, there have been proposals out there to fix this. Good proposals over the last 20 years, and we've talked about them. That everybody, probably too late for all this now, but everybody under 55, they would have to have a change in Social Security and a change in their contribution. But everybody 55 and older, they would continue to receive, they would continue to pay in and receive what the current system has, so they're grandfathered in. But below 55, there'd be other options, private sector options, other types of Social Security options and Social Security itself, but with different requirements. The Democrats always, always exploited this whenever it was raised. And one of the people who raised this, I recall, was Paul Ryan when he headed the, I think it was the one of the budget and spending committees. And also when he was speaker. But they attacked him. Pretty soon politicians won't be able to kick this can down the road anymore, they write. Senators elected this November will be in office in 2032. So will the next president. They will have no choice but to come up with a way to save the federal government's largest and most popular program, lest they be blamed for its partial collapse. And it's not just that there's not enough money coming in. It's that they've expanded Social Security to include other things that have nothing to do with with pension insurance of any kind. because there was a big ton of money there, big fund, and they kept tapping into it. Because these people, for the most part, they are hustlers. There are no rules that apply as they apply to private companies, small businesses. And so what do? They do Ponzi schemes. That's what they do. And so now it's caught up. This is also why I talk about monetary gold and diversification. Because these people don't fix these things. Or if they try to fix these things, it's going to be a lot of pain to bear for so many of you. And that's why I say you can't just rely on politicians. You got to diversify. And in this case, we see what's happening with Social Security. Now, can you imagine Medicare, which is also running out of money, that it's Medicare for all? And Medicare for all, according to the Democrats, includes illegal aliens. Do you know how fast that program would sink? And do you know how poor your medical care would be? Do you know how long the waiting lines would be when they go out there and say, Medicare for all, there's not a single thought about the consequences of something like that. And there's not a single question by a reporter about the consequences of something like this. Now, they're going to have to raise taxes. They're going to have to increase the national debt. They're going to have to cut some kind of benefits. They're going to have some mix of all three. They really are. And I don't know if these guys can get together, these knuckleheads, and actually fix it. I don't know what the hell they're going to do. They'll probably talk about tax the rich, get the billionaires. There aren't enough rich and there aren't enough billionaires to fix it. It's too big. But it won't matter to them. It won't matter to them. And so all this talk about we're not going to touch Medicare or Social Security, it's the third rail. And they've created it as the third rail because I haven't been honest with you, the American people. I've been very honest with you. In fact, in my book, Plunder and Deceit, I go into great length about Social Security and Medicare and Medicaid, among others, and what the situation is and why it's so problematic, and that these politicians don't have the ability, they don't have the will to do something serious about it. And they're not going to. If they think they can keep putting it off, they're not going to. And one of the reasons is the Democrats are lying in wait, as they always are. And if a Republican makes a proposal, they'll put out those, you know, the old lady in the wheelchair that was pushed over the edge of the cliff by Paul Ryan. Remember that ad, Mr. Producer? It was infamous. And since then, nobody's made any proposals. I mean, you can't blame them in one breath, but in the other breath, somebody has to do something, don't they? Yeah, I think so. And soon you're going to be hearing about Medicare. Social Security first, Medicare second. Even when the Republicans were trying to tighten up Medicaid so it would survive longer for poor people, trying to get people who are illegal aliens off of Medicaid, and trying to get people who are able-bodied, they're not really handicapped in any way, able-bodied in their 20s, to get off their ass and actually work. And all they had to do is work 20 hours a week, and they could do it as volunteers.
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12: The U.S. Treasury quietly released its official financial report for 2025. It appears by its own numbers, the U.S. government seems insolvent. It's reported that the Treasury shows about $6 trillion in assets and over $47 trillion in liabilities. Add it all up, and it looks like the U.S. owes more than $130 trillion it doesn't have. 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

0: Gold entered 2026 after a historic year. 53 new all-time highs, an average price up 44% year over year, then pushed past $5,500 an ounce in January. Right now it's pulled back, and many in Wall Street analysts are telling clients this is the window before gold pushes back towards new highs. 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
1: This is Jeff Cruer with my commentary of the day. So Congress is either getting ready to go on vacation or on vacation. This year, they're only slated to work about 119 days, not even one third of the time. Along with a nice salary, they get huge benefits, perks, travel, staffing, and of course, the ability to engage in insider stock trading. Almost 80% of Americans want to get rid of it. Congress won't. 80% of Americans want term limits. Congress won't do it. Congress won't cut spending. More huge deficits on the way. No wonder Americans hate Congress. It's got an abysmal approval rating. But the midterm elections are coming up. Republicans want to hold on to power. Democrats want to seize power. And whichever base is more motivated will be the key to victory. How should Republicans motivate their base? How about doing something? The Save America Act would be a good start. How about anything other than going on another paid vacation? More info on this and the other hot topics of the day, check out ringsidepolitics.com.
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4: News this hour from Town Hall. I'm Ron Taylor. The U.S. military hitting various targets in Iran for the 14th night in a row now. Correspondent Laura Winters has more.
5: President Trump appears to be losing patience with Iranian leaders who refuse to make a deal. The U.S. military taking out targets in Iran, including military command centers and drone storage facilities, for a 13th night in a row. The president telling Axios he's considering a massive attack on Iran, bigger than ever before, and that he is close to a decision.
4: Meanwhile, the military says it's fired on another merchant vessel that was trying to breach its blockade of Iranian ports. American forces disabled the MT Levine in the Gulf of Oman. The White House is rolling out its latest nuclear energy initiative.
6: President Trump announced a major nuclear energy milestone from the Oval Office.
7: So these are the first new privately funded advanced reactors to turn on the United States in over four decades, and making sure that these groundbreaking designs were safe to build and test so quickly was a challenge that required a historic partnership between these innovative companies and our administration.
6: The White House says the administration is working to accelerate nuclear energy as demand for reliable electricity continues to grow. Willie Nelson, The White House.
4: The number of measles cases in the U.S. has surpassed the record-breaking tally for all of last year, with five more months left to go in this year. Here's Bernie Bennett with this report.
8: The U.S. Centers for Disease Control and Prevention logged 2,318 cases of measles as of Thursday. The nation had 2,289 cases in 2025, the worst year for measles in more than three decades. Now, 2026 has easily become the U.S.'s worst year for measles since 1991. As major outbreaks in South Carolina, Utah, and Arizona have sickened hundreds, and small clusters of cases sparked in other states. I'm Bernie Bennett.
4: News and analysis at townhall.com.
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4: Police in New York City are investigating two non-fatal stabbings as possible hate crimes.
10: A man is under arrest in New York City for the alleged non-fatal stabbings of two people that police are investigating as possible hate crimes. They say 51-year-old Raul Morales stabbed an Asian man and then a Jewish man in separate attacks Thursday while yelling the Arabic phrase Allahu Akbar. The stabbings happened about two blocks apart in broad daylight on Manhattan's Upper West Side. Commissioner Jessica Tisch says an initial investigation suggests that mental health may have been a factor in the attacks. Tisch said in April that more than half of all confirmed hate crimes in New York City so far this year have targeted Jewish people. I'm Donna Warder.
4: The Trump administration wants soldiers to consider becoming truck drivers. A new campaign launched will greatly benefit veterans who recently drove large military vehicles. More news at townhall.com. LeBron James is moving on from Los Angeles Lakers and back to the East Coast.
11: LeBron James says he believes he can help make the Philadelphia 76ers a championship team. The 41-year-old also feels he has something to prove.
12: I seen something on social media the other day that wherever I go, that maybe in the plane, I'm not a factor anymore, so I get that as well, too, so that's just a little motivation.
11: ESPN reports James's two-year deal in Philadelphia is worth a modest $8 million. Teammates will include fellow All-Stars Joel Embiid, Tyrese Maxey, and Jaylen Brown. I'm Ed Donahue.
4: President Trump says the U.S. will open a formal investigation into the EU's trade practices. He claims the bloc has unfairly levied billions of dollars of fines against Google, Apple, and other U.S. tech giants. The president making the announcement earlier on Friday. More on these stories at townhall.com. I'm Ron Taylor.
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19: 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Lurk in the hearts of men. 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
20: Would you mind telling me whose brain I did put in?
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21: Abby someone.
20: Abby someone. Abby who?
21: Abby Normal.
22: What do you do, Carl? Carl is a inventor slash entrepreneur.
23: Yeah, I'm still looking for that home run, you know? I mean, when I saw the iPod first time, I was like, man, I could have kicked myself.
22: That was so hard on him.
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28: Hello, everyone. I'm Carl Amari, and this is Hollywood 360, the radio show that presents all things entertainment, including trivia contests and games, movie reviews, celebrity interviews, showbiz news, and classic radio shows. My co-host is the eminent Lisa Wolf. In this hour, Judy Garland makes a guest appearance on the Bing Crosby Show from 1942. But first, it's Name That Tune. Lisa Wolf Cullen will present clips from One Hit Wonders. I must try to name that tune while you play along at home, right, Lisa?
29: That's right. We just were with Hot Child in the City, and now we're going to do six more because I think we're both fans of One Hit Wonders.
28: I agree.
29: And they're from...
28: For once, I agree with you, Lisa.
29: Wow, that is really something.
28: Yeah.
29: We'll have to go with that. It's so rare.
28: Mm-hmm.
29: So these are all One Hit Wonders and songs that are pretty darn great.
28: Okay.
29: All right, here is your first song.
28: That's Tainted Love.
29: That's right. This is by Soft Cell. This was a number 8 hit in 1982, and it became one of the defining songs of the new wave era.
0: So did they soft sell it?
29: Yes, I'm sure that they did. And you know who originally recorded this song? So this song was recorded in 1964.
0: Really?
29: Yeah, by Gloria Jones. You heard of her?
0: No.
29: Okay. But it's, you know, it really didn't hit the charts until Soft Cell took it over.
0: Tainted Love.
29: Tainted Love.
0: Wow.
29: Is that your motto?
0: Tainted Love.
29: Love is just tainted for you.
0: It has been.
29: Not right now, of
0: no,
29: course.
0: No, but it has been in the past.
29: I hear you. I hear you.
0: Oh!
29: Oh, there you go.
0: Tainted Love.
29: Tainted.
0: Oh, tainted. Tainted. What's
29: tainted,
0: the difference?
29: Just one letter off.
0: Yeah, what's
29: it
0: the
29: doesn't
0: difference?
29: Matter. What's one letter?
0: I'm never getting a record deal anyway, so what does
29: hey,
0: it matter?
29: Carl, you know, shoot for the stars.
0: You know what?
29: You've given up?
0: I've given up.
29: Okay.
0: 2009, I've been on the air. I've been looking for a record deal. Been asking my listeners, anyone that owns a record label, they can sign me. You can auto-tune me. You know, I'm like a diamond in the rough.
29: Very
0: nobody
29: rough.
0: Nobody wants to polish me.
29: Yeah, very rough.
0: Nobody wants to give me a record deal.
29: Yeah.
0: So I've kind of
29: right.
0: given
29: well,
0: up
29: you
0: on
29: know,
0: that.
29: Sometimes your dreams have to shift their paradigm a little bit.
0: Yeah.
29: You'll come up with a new dream.
0: Okay.
29: Okay.
0: That's a big word. Three syllables?
29: Yeah.
0: Okay.
29: That's so
0: maybe
29: big.
0: It's not that
29: for
0: big.
29: You, it's big.
0: Yeah.
29: Yeah.
0: My limited
29: big.
0: Vocabulary.
29: That's true. That's why we compliment each other so well.
0: Oh, tainted love.
29: There you go. You got it now.
0: All right.
29: All right. Here's the next one-hit
0: okay.
29: wonder.
0: Let's do it. Oh, that's a great song. Looking Glass.
29: This is Looking Glass.
0: Yeah, this is Brandy.
29: But there's Brandy. You know, last time I did One Hit Wonders a couple of weeks back, you complained, as you normally do, that I didn't do Brandy.
0: Yeah.
29: And you said, why? I will. And here you go, Carl.
0: You're too busy drinking Roma wines. You don't like Brandy.
29: This is a gift to you, Carl.
0: Oh, wait. Hit the wrong.
29: Oh, God.
0: I keep hitting the drum roll when
29: yeah,
0: I'm
29: saying. Yeah, I noticed that.
0: Wait, I'm going to. Ready? I'm going to do it again.
29: Okay.
0: All right, so you always drink Roma wines. You don't drink brandy.
29: That worked much better
0: much
29: that time.
0: Better,
29: still
0: right?
29: lacking a setup, but okay. It hit number one in 1972 and became the band's signature song. I mean, this was also featured in the movie Guardians of the Galaxy Volume 2.
0: Oh, yeah, it was on his mixtape.
29: Right, so a lot of younger fans are introduced to the song that wouldn't normally have known this.
0: It's a great song.
29: Yeah, I agree.
0: It tells an awesome story.
29: I agree.
0: I mean, you know, most songs do tell a story, but this is above... You know, cut above.
29: Okay.
0: All right, so I got both of those.
29: Okay.
0: All right.
29: Cut above.
0: Ready?
29: Okay, here we go.
0: Yeah. Ooh. Man, this brings me back to my disco
29: there
0: days when I had my Italian horn and my bell-bottom shoes and my platform shoes, so I could be 5'5 with my platform shoes on.
29: You're still shooting for 5'5, I know.
0: And my kind of, I don't know, curly hair and my
29: had a little afro going.
0: My three chest hairs. I was something,
29: I don't
0: boy.
29: Think you've changed much since
0: I was
29: then.
0: Something. What a sight.
29: What a sight. I'm so sorry I didn't know you.

0: boy.
1: And that is the name of the song. You did not get it. Play That Funky Music by Wild Cherry.
2: You're a tough grader. You
1: aren't
2: know
1: I? Aren't I? So this song was inspired when an audience member yelled at the band to stop playing rock and play some funky
2: some
1: music.
2: Some disco or funky.
1: Funky. It's funky music.
2: Funky.
1: And the band turned that moment into a number one hit.
3: I'm sorry. That is a really boring story.
1: No, it's a good story.
2: That's pretty boring.
1: No, it's a good story.
2: All right.
1: I mean, the audience.
2: I missed that one. You're not going to give it to me?
1: I'm not, because you didn't get it.
2: Your score just went down.
1: I know. I figured it would.
2: All right, I'm ready.
1: It's like in the toilet
2: right
1: now.
2: Ready for the next one.
1: Let's go.
2: Oh, yeah. This is a good song.
1: I know.
2: Oh, what's the name of it?
1: Darn it. I think it's your score that needs to go down.
4: Go to the place that is best.
2: Spirit in the sky.
1: Yeah, well, he said it. Spirit of the sky. You did not get that.
2: Yeah, I got it.
1: You didn't get that.
2: I said it 1 second before he said it.
1: No, you said it while he said it. It does not count. You didn't get it. Spirit
2: in the
1: sky.
2: Mike's saying I got it.
1: No, he didn't get it, Mike. I'm saying no.
2: Mike gave me the thumbs up.
1: No, he didn't. And
5: no. I'm not touching that one.
1: No, absolutely not. Spirit in the Sky by Norman Greenbaum. A top three hit in 1970, it became one of the most used songs in movie soundtracks and commercials.
2: Norm Greenbaum?
1: Norman Greenbaum.
2: Okay.
1: Okay. So I think you've only gotten Painted Love.
2: No, I got...
1: Oh, you got Brandy, too.
2: So I'm two
1: You got
2: for four.
1: Two out of four.
2: Two out of four.
1: Okay.
2: I'm getting these next two.
1: I'm going to guess... Well, we'll see.
2: All right.
1: Okay, here we go.
2: Black Betty.
1: Yeah, he already said
2: That's not fair. You don't play enough of the music.
1: That's all that there was. I can't control the lyrics.
2: Oh, man.
1: This song's roots go back to early American work songs.
2: That is so unfair.
1: Yeah, I know. I'm pretty unfair.
2: I got like 8 seconds to guess what the song is.
1: I can't control.
2: Pick different one-hit wonders then.
1: I picked the best ones.
2: This is a good song.
1: If I pick different ones, you didn't like the song, you'd be complaining this is a bad song. Pick a better song.
2: Bam, bam, bam.
1: And then I pick a good song.
2: Bam, bam.
4: She's from Birmingham.
2: Bam, she's from Birmingham.
1: Bam, bam, bam.
2: She's shaking that thing.
1: That's right.
2: Wow.
1: This is by Ram Jam.
2: All right. I didn't get it.
1: All right. You didn't. Here's the last one. I do think you'll get this one.
2: Okay. Tony Basil?
1: Yes.
2: Mickey. Oh.
1: Woo. You know this yeah, video? Baby. Have you ever watched this?
2: Yeah, it's got a bunch of cute girls on it. You
1: like
2: better believe I watched it.
1: That's right. This is Mickey by Tony Basil, and this is a pop culture phenomenon in 1982.
2: Yeah.
1: It was powered by one of MTV's most memorable early music videos, and she was like a choreographer,
2: wow.
1: And it was all choreographed. Hey, Mickey.
2: Great tune.
1: Yes.
2: So I got three and I blew three of them.
1: That's right. That's 50-50 is a typical score for you.
2: That's like a D minus?
1: No, it's like an F.
2: It's an F?
1: Yeah.
2: All right. Okay.
1: All right.
2: When I bring home D minuses to my mom and dad, I'd be like, look, Mom, I'm passing.
1: Absolutely. I mean,
2: you know,
1: we all have to lower the bar for you a little bit.
2: Look, Mom, I'm not having to flunk like last year.
1: You do your best, Carl. That's all we can ask of you.
2: All right. Thanks, Lisa Wolf and Mike Bubblebath Costella. When we come back, we're going to tune in to The Bing Crosby Show with special guest Judy Garland.
1: Ooh.
2: Stick around.

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4: So who's the last big name that you had on your show?
3: I would say the last pretty big name I had on my show was a guy called Gaston Bolaños.
4: Oh, yeah.
3: He's a 135er, so he's a bantamweight. And people say he looks like the knockoff version of Ilia Topuria. So he's got a lot of online buzz for that.
4: And Does he have the same kind of tattoos all over his?
3: Same tattoos.
4: Same like Connor?
3: Same beard, yep.
4: They say that Topuria took a lot of Connor's look, right?
3: Well, Connor actually says that. He's calling him a puppet. He's calling him a fake Connor McGregor.
4: That's so great. And Connor's coming back in a fight, Max Holloway.
3: Yes, sir.
4: That's going to be quite the fight. I'm sure you'll have big coverage on that.
3: Oh, of course.
4: So if you want to get all the latest on UFC and other fight other fight organizations, not just UFC, right?
3: Absolutely. We cover UFC, PFL, you can find coverage on our show.
4: Nick knows everything about the fight game. Go to Nicky G Fight Talk. Check it out. All right, it's time for Bing Crosby. He was almost more successful as I was.
5: Yeah, almost. He was kind of a big deal.
4: He was. He was an Academy Award winner, too. A lot of people don't realize he won an Academy Award for Best Actor as Father O'Malley in Going My Way. He had the number one selling song of all time. He even beat Michael Jackson.
5: Yep.
4: His song, White Christmas, sold more than 100 million copies, continues to sell every year.
5: Yep.
4: And his career on radio began in 1931. Lasted until 1962. He was on television. Died at a pretty young age, 74 years of age in 1977. But we have a 1952 broadcast from May 28th. His special guest is Judy Garland, the Wizard of Oz, his own Judy Garland. Let's tune this in, part one of the Bing Crosby Show.

0: Cam Carpenter. Welcome you to the Bing Crosby Show, produced and transcribed in Hollywood with John Scott Trotter and his orchestra, Judd Collins of the Mayors, and Bing's guest, Miss Judy Garland. Gentlemen, word has just been received from National Sales Executives Incorporated that Bing Crosby has been selected as the Super Salesman of the Year. So here he is, putting his foot in the door, S.S. Bing Crosby.
1: All right, Ken.
2: Yes, sir, that's me.
0: Well, tell me, what does it take to be a good salesman?
2: Courage, a good strong index finger for doorbells, a convincing sales talk, and chlorophyll.
0: Oh, that's... But I still can't figure out why the National Sales Executives picked you as a super salesman.
2: Oh, I don't see why you should be baffled, Ken. It's because of the super job I'm doing selling Chesterfields.
0: That's true. And what about Minute Maid?
2: Oh, that too. But I always did have a knack for selling, Ken.
0: Did
2: really,
0: you?
2: I did. Even when I had my paper route up in Spokane.
0: Oh, did you have a paper route?
2: I was the top boy in town.
0: Were you?
2: I used to ride my bicycle no hands and really toss those papers. You know, my three best shots were in the bushes, on the roof, and under the porch.
1: Oh, I excelled in those.
0: Well, you started out as a salesman pretty young then, didn't you?
2: I sure did. In the first year, I won the old bicycle clip engraved with the words, "May your bell-bottom pants never get caught in a sprocket."
0: You must have been very industrious.
2: I was a regular beaver. Every day after school, I'd hop on my bike and deliver the morning papers.
0: Hey, that doesn't sound like very good service. You mean people didn't get their morning papers till afternoon?
2: Well, in Spokane, Ken, nothing ever happened in the morning that couldn't keep till the afternoon.
0: I've heard of towns like that.
2: Peoria, Illinois, yeah. Like, huh? Say, Ken, I think I better get along to the opening selection. This is called Am I in Love? It's from Mr. Hope's new picture, The Son of Paleface.
3: Am I in love?
4: Am I in love?
3: Am I in love?

Guest time now, ladies and gentlemen, and honoring us with their second visit in as many weeks is show business's sensation, one of the most exciting headliners of all time. Here, then, is one of the youngest old-timers in the business, the whole country's best girl, Miss Judy Garland.

0: It's great to have you back with us. What song are you going to tee off with tonight, huh?
1: Well, what would you like, Bing?
0: Oh, you know the one I'd like. I'm sure everyone here... Rockabye, you baby, with a rockabye. They love
1: it. Dixie Melody?
0: Yes, sir, with a
1: rockabye. All right, this is for you.

0: Mm.
1: That's the first portion of the Bing Crosby Show, May 28th, 1952. Special guest Judy Garland. 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We cannot air cigarette commercials on the radio, but otherwise it's completely intact. We'll get back to this and more of Hollywood 360 after this.
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3: With SRN News, I'm Ron Taylor. The U.S. military says it has fired on a merchant vessel attempting to breach its blockade of Iranian ports while Iran targeted American strongholds around the Persian Gulf. Meanwhile, Saudi Arabia struck the port city of Hodeidah in Yemen. The conflict shows no signs of...

0: evacuated. This is SRN News.
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11: Since, I would say, almost from the beginning, right? Pretty close to the beginning, Lisa. And you know how long this magazine, and this is, there's the magazine right there. 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
11: 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Yes, it is an amazing magazine. 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So I called them, and I was like, hey, we should be talking about good old days on our show. And in fact, I kind of pushed myself on them. How about if I write an article for you? And they were like, all right, you know, yeah. But it ended up being a long-term, really wonderful relationship. I write every single issue an article. 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All right, we are listening to the Bing Crosby Show. Special guest Judy Garland. Let's go back to 1952 for the conclusion.
13: Fine, Judy. Wonderful.
14: Thank you.
13: Oh, that was thrilling, Judy. Gee, that was a beauty.
14: Thank you. Say, Bing, I have some big news concerning you.
13: Me? What is it?
14: Well, this is wonderful. I'm afraid it might turn your head.
13: Oh, out with it. What's the news?
14: Well, next week is National Secretaries Week, and the secretaries of the country have selected you as the radio to take dictation from because of your soft, melodious voice and impeccable diction.
15: What was that again, lady?
14: Oh,
13: broke myself up with that.
14: The secretaries have selected you as the ideal boss because of your soft, melodious voice and your impeccable diction.
13: Oh, because of my soft, melodious voice, eh?
14: Well, don't overdo it.
13: Who else did the secretaries vote for in the soft, melodious categories?
14: Tallulah Bankhead came in second.
13: Who was third, Andy Devine?
14: Yes, and a lion from Quo Vadis was fourth.
13: Don't you go knocking my award now, Judy. Just to show the secretaries of the country that I appreciate their honoring me, next week, every secretary in the country can take the whole week off.
14: Oh, Bing, that would be awful. That would paralyze industry, throw the whole country into confusion.
13: A little more confusion would hurt?
14: I'm afraid so.
13: Oh, I think I should do something for the office girls, inasmuch as they were so nice to me, Judy.
14: Whoa, Bing, I just had a horrible thought.
13: What's that?
14: I wonder if your secretary voted for you.
13: Well, if she didn't, I'm going to put gum in her backspacer. Some stenogs out there.
14: Everybody thinks you're such a doll, but I bet you're no rose to work for.
13: I'm the essence of sweetness and light and consideration. Not to mention my soft, melodious voice and my impeccable diction.
14: Well, we'll find out. I'll tell you what. I'll play the part of your secretary, Betty Eastman, and we'll give the folks an idea of what a typical day at your office is like.
13: Okay.
14: All right, then I'll play your secretary. You play the part of Bing Crosby.
13: An actor's dream.
14: You're going to have to step outside because we're going to start early in the morning at your office before you arrive.
13: Oh, all right. You commence, Judy, and I'll join you on cue.
14: All right. Hello, Bing Crosby's office, star of screen, radio, and fighting desperately to keep out of television. What's that? You want to know about the Crosby Foundation? I think he wears scotch tape and a waist cincher. You're welcome. Bye. I better get the boss's mail ready. He wishes he could sing it that good. Oh, I think I hear him coming now.
7: Good morning, beauty.
14: Good morning, beast.
13: Well, that's a fine way to start the day. What's the matter with you?
14: You know, everyone thinks you're such a doll, but you're no rose to work for, believe me.
13: Well, the fellow... Now, temper.
14: Oh, well, you're not the only actor in Hollywood, you know. I've had an offer to go to work for Bob Hope.
13: I don't think you're fast enough.
14: What do you mean, not fast enough? I take 200 words a minute.
13: I mean on your feet.
14: I wouldn't mind if he caught me. Say, Mr. Crosby, does Mr. Hope have a lot of money?
13: Does he have money? He's loaded. That boy is... He's the heel of fortune.
14: Very funny.
13: Now, let's see. What's first? Do you have any messages for me?
14: Yes. Johnny Ray called and wanted you to sing at his wedding.
13: Why? Why would he want me?
14: Well, he's tired of crying over his own voice.
13: Very funny. Now open those big doors and have my brother Everett drive in the truck with my fan mail.
14: Dreamer.
13: What do you mean, dreamer?
14: Here's your fan mail. One postcard from Australia.
13: Oh, yes, I'm still very big down under, you know.
14: Well, don't just sit there. Do something about it.
13: Well, now, let's get to work here. Now, read me my schedule for today. What do I do?
14: I have it right here. From 9 till noon, you have nothing planned.
13: Mm-hmm.
14: And then lunch from 12 to 2. Mm-hmm. Your afternoon nap from 2 to 4. And after your relaxation period, you go home at 4:30.
13: Cancel all that. That's too much to squeeze in on a busy day. Now get your pencil, please. I want to dictate.
14: Okay, you dictator.
13: Never mind.
14: Hello, Bing Crosby's office, star of screen, radio, and very big down under. Oh, hello, Charlie. What, Charlie? I better hang up now, Charlie. The sniper's here. Bye, Charlie.
13: Now, will you please take this letter?
14: Well, if you insist.
13: Well, for your information, the National Secretary's Council voted me the man they'd most like to take dictation from.
14: I voted for Tallulah.
13: Well, you can think about that while you're picking the gum out of your backspacer. Now, come on, please, take this letter.
14: Okay, shoot.
13: Smith and Smith.
14: Smith and who?
13: Smith.
14: I have Smith. What was the last name?
13: Smith.
14: I thought that was the first name.
13: It's Smith and Smith.
14: Oh, two Smiths.
13: Yes.
14: Mm-hmm. All right, got it now.
13: Read it back to me.
14: Don't be so suspicious. Now, let's see. Oh, yes. Smith and Smythe.
13: Smith and Smythe?
14: Sounds more classy.
13: Just put down Smith and Smith.
14: Oh, all right.
13: Smith and Smith. Gentlemen.
14: I used to go with a fellow named Smith. Believe me, he was no gentleman.
13: Don't tell me your troubles.
14: He was no trouble. He was just no gentleman.
13: Will you please take this letter?
14: Let's not forget our soft, melodious voice, shall we?
13: Very well. Smith and Smith, gentlemen.
14: Sorry, 12 o'clock. Lunch?
13: Just a minute now. No lunch till we sing a song. I must vocalize, you know. What do you say we blend on that old favorite, For Me and My Gal?
14: Okay, boss. Who starts
13: it? You start with a ding-dong, and I'll be along shortly.
14: All right, here we go.

0: two,
1: or three,
0: or four,
1: or five,
0: or maybe more.
2: Love land for me and my gal.
0: Julie, while we're rolling here, let's give the folks a little touch of springtime with April in Paris.
3: Ooh, but this is May.
0: May is even better in Paris.
3: Gets a little hot in June.
0: You play your cards right, it can be a little hot in December, too.
3: You must know someone with a fireplace.
0: I usually bring my own wood. Shall we then, Judy?
3: All right.
0: I just slipped into it, just like we were cued.
3: April in Paris.
0: Chestnuts in

0: be there right now. Wouldn't that be nice, sitting at one of those sidewalk cafes, watching people from all over the world strolling down the boulevard as I sit there sipping on Lee Coca-Cola? Says here, without a disturbing thought in my mind, without a worry in the world.
1: Say, Bing, I sure be happy when I gets back home.
0: You will, ma'am?
1: Yeah, I'm longing for Caroline in the morning.
0: You mean you're going to sing Caroline in the morning?
1: Sure enough.
0: Look out.

0: you very much.
1: Thank you very much, ladies and gentlemen. And now my thanks to Miss Judy Garland for again joining our jolly little group here this evening.
2: We're glad to be here, Bing. Who's your candidate next week?
1: Well, Judy, we've had a terrific write-in vote, and it looks like you're elected for next week, too.
2: Oh, well, tell me more about the voting.
1: Well, some were crazy for Kefauver, others were tantalized by Taft. A great many liked Ike, but they all loved Judy.
2: Yeah, she's a pretty good kid.
1: Obviously. We'll see you next week, then, Judy.
3: The show, presented by Chesterfield, was produced and transcribed in Hollywood by Bill Morrow and Myrtle McKenzie. Tune in next week and hear Bing and his guest, Miss Judy Garland. Miss Garland is currently appearing at the Curran Theater in San Francisco.

0: And that's the Bing Crosby Show, May 28th, 1952, with Judy Garland starring along with Bing Crosby, along with Ken Carpenter doing the announcing. Boy, that Ken Carpenter, he was really good at building homes and stuff like that.
1: I thought you were saying he was really good with tools.
0: Yeah, he was good. He was good around the house. John Scott Trotter and his orchestra, Judd Conlin's Rhythm Airs, originally sponsored by Chesterfield. Good program. Hope you enjoyed that. Time for this month in music history.
1: And here is another gem going back to 1978.
0: Double Vision.
1: Yeah, but if this were Name That Tune, then you would have scored something.
0: I get nothing for that?
1: You get nothing.
0: How about a pat on the back?
1: If you could pat yourself on the back,
0: I have arthritis.
1: You would, but you have arthritis.
0: I can't reach you. I can't reach.
1: Luckily for me, I just can reach you. This is Double Vision by Foreigner.
0: Oh, yeah, Foreigner.
1: And the title came after a hockey game seeing double. And it became one of Foreigner's biggest rock hits. Have you ever seen, like, Double?
0: You're talking about
1: this is huge.
0: One of the greatest songs of the 70s.
1: Agreed.
0: Right?
1: I don't know if we've ever played this on the show before.
0: No.
1: So there you have it. This is really like a groundbreaking show that really should be recognized for that.
0: All right, more.
1: A lot of new tunes.
0: More after this.

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1: In our next hour, Howard Culver stars in a Western adventure of Straight Arrow, going back to 1948. 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
4: News this hour from Town Hall. I'm Ron Taylor. At least 7 blasts have occurred near a military base hosting U.S. forces in the northern city of Erbil.
5: At least 7 explosions have broken out near a military base hosting U.S. forces in the northern Iraqi city of Erbil. The city's in the country's semi-autonomous Kurdish region. The explosions began at around 9:30 a.m. local time on Friday, according to an Associated Press journalist in the area who heard the blasts. The journalist observed at least 4 plumes of black smoke rising into the sky from areas near or inside the base. There's been no immediate information on casualties or the cause of the explosions, and Iraqi and U.S. officials haven't immediately commented. I'm Charles Diletesma.
4: Saudi Arabia struck the port city of Hodeidah in Yemen, a response to Iranian-backed Houthi rebels' attacks on Saudi shipping. The Saudi strikes Saturday were in retaliation for Houthi attacks at 2 Saudi oil tankers in the Red Sea just a couple of days ago. SpaceX's Starship rocket has blasted off on another test flight, this time carrying 20 of the most advanced Starlinks. The launch comes a week after the last-second launch abort. Texas Governor Greg Abbott says at least 3 people have died in river flooding that began July 12th.
6: On July the 20th, there was a report that in Valverde County, a report of a death of someone who was driving through high waters and got swept away and lost their life. So now there are officially 3 people whose lives have been lost because of the July floods.
4: Governor Abbott said during a media briefing in Cotulla, a city about 90 miles southwest of San Antonio, the widespread flooding killed 2 last week, 1 person who was driving in Uvalde County and another in Kerr County. More at townhall.com.
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4: Canada holds a party for the new bridge between Detroit and Windsor that opens Monday. The span will compete for travel in a corridor that carries hundreds of millions of dollars in international trade each day. More from Jennifer King.
8: Canada is celebrating a new bridge spanning the river between Windsor and Detroit.
9: It is my honor to welcome you to the Gordie Howe International Bridge.
8: Chuck Andery is interim CEO of the Windsor-Detroit Bridge Authority. Canada paid an estimated $6.4 billion to build the bridge. A recent agreement says they'll share some toll revenue with the U.S. government for 15 years. Michigan will also get a share, but not until Canada's costs are recovered, likely decades in the future. Canada scratched the participation of Michigan and U.S. representatives at the gathering hearing after President Trump suddenly announced 50% tariffs on Canadian goods would kick in mid-August. Audio courtesy CTV. I'm Jennifer King.
4: Breaking news and analysis at townhall.com. At a news conference, European Commission spokesman Thomas Regnier says by allowing adults to view the TikTok accounts of minors, the platform is not protecting children's privacy rights, exposing them to cyberbullying, unwanted contact, and predatory behavior.
10: We do not accept this because children's content must never be visible to strangers.
4: He says if TikTok does not take the steps required by the European Union's Digital Services Act, children will be impacted.
10: Minors are exposed to predators, to grooming, and to cyberbullying. Putting default settings for minors is not a beauty contest under the DSA. It must be effective. TikTok now has the right to defend itself, but must adapt the settings to ensure a high level of privacy, security, and safety for kids online.
4: The investigation comes on the heels of crackdowns on big tech. You'll find more on these stories at townhall.com.
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23: This tape will self-destruct in 5 seconds.
24: Hello, everyone. I'm Carl Amari, and this is Hollywood 360, the radio show that presents all things entertainment, including trivia contests and games, movie reviews, celebrity interviews, showbiz news, and classic radio shows. My co-host is the illustrious Lisa Wolf. In this hour, Howard Culver is rancher Steve Adams, who transforms into straight arrow Comanche warrior to fight for law and order in broadcast from 1948. But it's time now for Fact or Fiction. Lisa will present weird laws and rules. I must decide if they're fact or fiction while you play along at home, right, Lisa?
25: That is correct, Carl. And I was going to offer you a pizza next Saturday evening if you get them all correct.
24: Well, that must mean, Mike, that she knows I'm not going to get them.
25: That is correct.
24: There's no way she's putting a pizza on
25: the line.
24: That
25: is true. But
24: she thinks I'm going to get them.
25: But.
24: Yeah. But, B-U-T-T?
25: Yes, okay. Always.
24: All right.
25: If you do get them all correct, I will be entering the studio with a Luminati spinach pizza next Saturday night.
24: All right, let me take a prodigy.
25: All right, so hang do what you got to do.
26: If he gets half of them right, can we get a pie?
24: Yeah, can we get something?
25: How does
24: something?
25: A pie have to do
24: like
25: with
24: a blueberry
25: it?
24: Pie
26: I don't know,
24: or something?
26: You know.
25: Well, how about if you get if you don't get them all right... Then you bring the pizza next weekend.
24: Sure, sure.
25: That's what I figured.
24: Okay.
25: Yeah, Mr. Generosity
24: okay.
25: over here.
24: Mm-hmm.
25: Okay, you ready?
24: I'm ready.
25: I was born ready, Lisa. Yeah, let's see how ready you are, Carl.
24: I took a Prevagen just now.
25: That should do it.
24: Okay.
25: In Alabama, it is illegal to drive blindfolded. I don't know what to tell you. Come on. You can do this, Carl.
24: Well, I mean,
25: And I'm not saying is it a good thing or a bad thing. I'm saying is it actually have a law?
0: No, it doesn't.
25: So is it illegal to drive blindfolded? I mean, there is a law.
0: There's not. It's not. It's not illegal.
25: So yeah, the answer is either fact or fiction.
0: So say it again.
25: In Alabama,
0: fiction.
25: It is illegal fiction. To drive blindfolded.
0: Fiction.
25: The answer is fact.
0: That's what I said. Fact.
25: No, you said fiction. This law exists.
0: You're kidding me.
25: Even though it sounds unnecessary
0: That's
25: to
0: insane.
25: Me.
0: Insane.
25: Insane. Well, we're talking about Alabama.
0: Don't. Okay. Hate when I get it wrong.
25: So now you can. The pressure's off because you already lost. Okay. In France.
0: That is true. That is that is the. The good thing about it is I have no possibly can.
25: That's right. And it's okay.
0: Won't affect me in any way, shape,
25: That's
0: or form.
25: Right.
0: My
25: exactly.
0: life is the exact same.
25: It's not dependent on how many fact or fiction
26: Well,
25: you
26: can
25: get
26: you
25: correct.
26: Get all of them wrong so that we can get a pizza?
25: Okay. I'll do you
0: so
25: one
0: there is.
25: Better.
0: So there
25: if
0: still
25: you
0: is.
25: Get all of the rest wrong, so uh-huh. 2 through 12, right. I will bring in a pizza.
0: Okay. I got to get them wrong?
25: Wrong.
0: I'm going to try to get these wrong.
25: Okay.
0: Okay.
25: You
0: ahead.
25: Ready?
0: Yeah.
25: In France, you can legally marry.
0: In France?
25: France.
0: Yeah.
25: You can marry. Legally, a dead person. Fact or fiction?
0: I think I'll say fiction.
25: You are wrong. So okay. that's great.
0: Oh,
25: so
0: awesome. I'm wrong.
25: You're wrong. So French law has allowed posthumous marriage since 1959 under specific conditions.
0: Do I ding it or
25: Yeah, you
0: buzz
25: ding
0: it.
25: You got it wrong. Go for the ding.
0: Oh, okay. Because normally when I get it wrong, I buzz.
25: I know, but now we'll want you to get it wrong.
0: All right.
25: Okay, so you so far so good.
0: Okay.
25: In Switzerland.
0: This is very
25: This is confusing,
0: confusing
25: to you. Yeah. I can see that in your eyes. You're
0: you
25: looking
0: see,
25: confused.
0: I'm kind of looking like
25: dazed
0: chirp,
25: over there.
0: Chirp, chirp, chirp.
25: In Switzerland,
0: yeah.
25: It is illegal to own just one guinea pig.
0: No. Real.
25: I'm looking for fact or fiction.
0: Well, I would say fiction, but I'll say fact.
25: It is fact.
0: Wow.
25: So you got it right. So you don't get the...
0: So that's a buzz?
25: That's Yes, exactly. Swiss
0: so
25: animal...
0: So there's no pizza
25: There's
0: being,
25: no pizza
0: being,
25: you're done. You
0: being,
25: can't get them all right or all
0: I'm
25: wrong.
0: I'm not buying you one, you're not
25: no,
0: buying me one.
25: No, you can buy me one
0: okay.
25: anytime.
0: Go on.
25: Swiss animal welfare law requires social animals like guinea pigs to have companionship. This is in Switzerland.
0: Okay.
25: In California...
0: Oh, Swiss people,
25: oh,
0: you
25: come
0: know?
25: On, right? Now
0: they
25: think,
0: have holes in them, you know what I'm saying?
25: Swiss, exactly, like the cheese. So from now on, try to get them right, just for fun,
0: All right.
25: just for bragging
0: okay.
25: rights. In California, mm-hmm. hotels are required to...
0: Hotel California.
25: Exactly.
0: What a time of year.
25: You can always...
0: You can find me here.
25: Okay, you ready?
0: Yeah, I'm ready.
25: No record deals. Hotels are required to provide guests with fresh bed sheets every third day.
0: Real.
25: That is fiction. Oh, no. I made that up.
0: I've gotten like every one of them wrong. I mean,
25: pretty
0: like,
25: close.
0: Pretty much every
25: Except the one that you tried to get right. In Singapore, chewing gum sales are restricted.
0: Real.
25: That is a fact. The restrictions
0: hey,
25: began
0: one.
25: In 1992, but do you know why?
0: Because they don't want chewing gum on the streets.
25: That's right. They don't yeah. want to reduce litter.
0: Do I get an extra ding for that?
25: You get an extra piece of pepperoni on your pizza.
0: Exactly.
25: In New York, landlords must provide heat if the outside temperature drops below 55 degrees.
0: Real.
25: That is a fact. They require minimum indoor temperatures during heating season.
0: Mm-hmm.
25: In Japan, annual health screenings include waistline measurements for adults ages 40 to 74. That would
0: fact.
25: Be you.
0: Fact.
25: That is a fact. I bet you.
0: And I know that for a fact.
25: Okay. We'll leave that right
0: when
25: there.
0: I suck me all
25: Exactly.
0: Okay,
25: I was
0: measure
25: gonna,
0: me
25: I
0: now.
25: Wasn't going to say it, but you did. In Illinois, bicycles...
0: Goes ridden, all the way to 67.
25: Right.
0: But breathe out.
25: Bicycles ridden after sunset must have a front white light visible from
0: That's
25: 500
0: right.
25: feet.
0: Fact.
25: That is right in Illinois for nighttime riding.
0: Fact.
25: In Canada, there are legal limits on the number of coins you can use in one payment.
0: Fact.
25: That is a fact. I mean, they don't want you to dump
0: yeah.
25: your piggy bank out.
0: Right.
25: Did you ever do that?
0: Probably.
25: I made my kids do that.
0: Really?
25: To buy a love sack.
0: Oh, really?
25: Do you know those? Big...
0: You like made your kids help pay for a piece of furniture in your house?
25: Well, it's called a love sack for their bedroom.
0: Yeah, it's a
25: but
0: piece of furniture.
25: Of course.
0: Oh, my gosh.
25: That's how kids learn
0: responsibility.
25: You know,
0: but you know what? But your kids are
25: yes.
0: like totally normal. So maybe these crazy things you did to them.
25: Maybe you should have your kids help pay sometimes and learn
0: Maybe
25: some
0: I should hire you to raise my kids.
25: It's too late, but I'm for hire.
0: Okay.
25: In Massachusetts, restaurants must provide free drinking water to anyone who requests it, even non-customers.
0: Real.
25: That is fiction.
0: Oh.
25: No state law requires restaurants to serve water.
0: So tricky.
25: So tricky. In Oregon, drivers are prohibited from pumping their own gas.
0: No.
25: I need fiction. A factor of fiction. Fiction is correct.
0: All right.
25: Last one. Let's see if you can do this.
0: Mm-hmm.
25: In Florida,
0: mm-hmm.
25: employers must provide a paid 15-minute break for every 4 hours worked.
0: What?
25: I'm asking. Fact or fiction? In Florida, employers...
0: Fiction
25: is correct.
0: Yeah.
25: Yay!
0: I think it came on strong at the end. 50-50.
25: Oh, yeah, something like
0: that. And then they'd have a party. Hey, Carl didn't fail this year.
25: Oh, your poor mom. I can only imagine what she went through.
0: You don't know what she put up with.
25: I don't.
0: Oh, gosh. My dad was kind of like, you deal with, with these kids. I'm working and supporting the family. All right, when we come back, it's Straight Arrow. Good Western adventures. Stick around.
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0: 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All right, we're going to listen to Straight Arrow. I'm not sure if we've ever aired, maybe once or twice, aired a Straight Arrow radio show because there are so few in existence. They did a really bad job of keeping the transcription discs of these shows. It was a Western that came to Mutual Radio in 1949. And here's the premise, Lisa. It was all about a rancher named Steve Adams who, in disguise, would become a Comanche Indian by the name of Straight Arrow. And when bad people or other dangers threatened, he would turn into Straight Arrow and get on his Palomino named Fury, and he would just solve crime, mostly hand-to-hand combat. He would shoot the guns out of there. He would never, like, kill anyone, but it was, you didn't want to mess with him, though, I'll tell you that. He was a bad, you know, bad you-know-what. Howard Culver played Steve Adams and Straight Arrow, and it was sponsored by Nabisco Shredded Wheat. Remember?
25: They still sell that.
0: Yeah, the Shredded Wheat.
25: Yeah, those are good.
0: Yeah. Lasted on radio until 1951, and then
24: It spawned a popular comic strip and series of comic books. We have a broadcast right now called Stage from Calvados. Stage from Calvados from May 6th, 1948. Here's part one of Straight Arrow.
4: Keen eyes fixed on a flying target. A gleaming arrow set against a rawhide string. A strong bow bent almost to the breaking point. And then... Straight Arrow! Nabisco Shredded Wheat presents Straight Arrow, a new thrilling adventure story from the exciting days of the Old West. To friends and neighbors alike, Steve Adams appeared to be nothing more than the young owner of the Broken Bow cattle spread. But when danger threatened innocent people, and when then Steve Adams' rancher disappeared, and in his place came a mysterious stalwart Indian. Wearing the dress and war paint of a Comanche, riding the great golden Palomino, galloping out of the darkness to take up the cause of law and order throughout the West, comes the legendary figure. And now, Straight Arrow. The route of the Sawbuck stage line between Flint Rock and Calvados runs along the flat prairie, and then through a steep cut in the Sangre Cristos Mountains. The mountain road begins only a dozen miles from the ranch house of the Broken Bow cattle spread. It's a hot afternoon, and Steve Adams, owner of the Broken Bow, and his friend Packy are out hunting strays. As they come around a jutting shoulder of rock, Steve Adams calls a halt, his keen, dark Indian eyes under the brim of his Stetson sweeping over the buffalo grass and the foothills of the Sangre Cristos.
6: Oh, son.
7: No sign of those strays around here, Packy. Reckon they must have drifted some other direction. Can't see hide nor hair of them.
6: You can't, eh? Now, Steve, you mean a scrunchy old placer miner like me's got better eyes than Straight Arrow?
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6: Oh, why not? That's who you are right now, Straight Arrow. The mysterious Comanche Indian that rides that big Palomino horse.
7: I'm not riding him now. As far as everybody's concerned, I'm just plain Steve Adams, cattleman.
6: Everybody except me, Steve. Only call you Straight Arrow when we're alone.
7: All right, Packy, never mind. You were...
6: I spotted a cloud of dust that you didn't. See it yonder up there in the foothills?
7: I saw it a long while ago, Packy.
6: You did?
7: Yep. And it's not our strays. It's a Sawbuck stage for Calvados. That dust is moving right above where the trail ought to be.
6: Ah, shucks. And I figured for once I'd outsmarted you. Yep, it's a stage right enough.
7: We can't see it, just the dust, but... Packy.
6: Huh? What's biting you, Steve?
7: It stopped.
6: Well, what if it has? Maybe it sprung an axle or broke a trace or... Gee, Hoshifat, Steve. Shoot me.
7: Yeah, Packy. I reckon what stopped that stagecoach is a holdup. Come on, prod up your pony. We gotta get there pronto. Hit him, old son.
4: Led by Steve Adams, the men swung their mounts up the rocky trail that coiled like a snake between the rising cliffs of stone. Above the sound of hoofs, they could hear the rattle of gunfire as they urged their horses onward. Then the shooting died on top of a rise and saw the stagecoach. One man lay unconscious, sprawled across the boot. Another man, the driver, was kneeling on the blanket seat, firing across the top of the coach.
7: Whoa there. Driver, which way'd they go?
8: Yonder, mister, down over the falls. He's gone. No sense wasting time.
7: We'll have a look, see? Get up there. Hey, gents.
6: No sign of him, huh? That's what I figured.
7: You're the driver?
6: Yeah, my name's Murdoch. Been driving stage for the Sawbuck for 3 years.
7: Anybody hurt? I noticed that other gent wasn't doing much stirring around.
6: Lazy? Oh, he's all right. Got clipped by a ricochet. He's coming around.
7: What about your passengers?
6: Not hauling any passengers this trip. All we was carrying was some Wells Fargo securities. That's what that ornery sidewinder was after. Blast his hide. Drew down on us before we could make a move. the securities. Knew right where they was.
7: He knew where they were, huh?
6: Yep. And there was something mighty familiar about that hombre. I could swear I'd seen him before.
7: He was masked?
6: Sure. Stetson pulled down and wore a handkerchief. But even
7: here,
6: so...
7: Here, just a minute.
6: Huh?
7: What's that?
6: What?
7: Right at your feet.
9: Well, I'll be dogged.
6: Steve, it's a knife. A Bowie knife.
7: Yeah, Pecky. Lying right here on the trail. Hasn't been here long. It's clean and shiny. Handle.
10: Okay, get away with the stuff.
6: He did, Lacey. But maybe he won't get far. This gent just found his Bowie knife. Mister, what's the name on that knife?
7: It's Randy Culver.
10: Randy Culver? Murdoch.
6: Yeah, Lacey. That sure ties in. I knew I'd seen him before. Ornery little polecat. So he'd rob his own outfit, would
7: now,
6: he?
7: Now, just a minute, Murdoch. Back trail there. I don't savvy. This Randy Culver works for the Sawbuck stage?
6: He does, mister. The Calvados office.
7: And you think it was him?
6: Mister, we're plumb...
10: Danger. Young Culver knew we was carrying them securities, and he can use them. His mother's sick, needs cash for a trip back east to get operated on.
6: Yeah, but I never calculated that little squirt to try to get it this way. Well, one thing, sure. We'll pick him up easy.
7: You will? How?
6: I'll bet gold dust to a cactus plant. Culver headed straight as you please. Mister, give me that knife. Lacey and me are driving on to Calvados.
7: Packy, let's amble along with him. I'm kind of curious to see this Randy Culver gent.
11: Several hours later, just at twilight, the Sawbuck stage rolls into Calvados and pulls up in front of the company office. Steve Adams and Packy drop off their ponies at the hitching rail and follow the stagecoach man inside. A kerosene lamp hangs from the ceiling, casting a yellow glow on the small room. And behind a desk, a tall young man looks up as they enter.
12: Well, Murdoch, Lacey, howdy. Stage is late. Do you have any trouble?
6: Yeah, Culver. We had trouble. And I reckon you know all about it. Here, is this yours?
12: Hey, that's my knife. Where'd you find it?
6: Well, where do you think?

0: Up in the Sangre Cristos, right where you dropped it after you robbed the stage.
1: Robbed the stage? Now, look here, Murdoch.
2: Murdoch, maybe we ought to search his desk. It'd be just the kind of slick trick and pull, hiding them Wells Fargo securities right under our noses.
0: Good idea, Lacey. Culver, stand away from that desk.
1: Sure, but you're heading up the wrong trail.
2: Murdoch, here they are, right in the bottom drawer.
0: Well, Culver.
1: Well, I don't know how they got there.
0: Lacey, go call the sheriff.
1: No, you can't. My mom's sick. You can't.
0: Call the sheriff, Lacey.
1: Don't move, Lacey. Don't nobody move.
3: Here, Culver, put down that gun.
1: You keep out of this, stranger. None of your affair. Put your hands up, all of you.
0: You're not leaving, Culver.
1: Keep your hands off your guns, Murdoch. I'm warning you.
0: Try and stop me. If it's gun smoke you want, then you...
4: Hey, Steve, look out!
5: It's gone. Come on, Ed Team.
4: Wait. He smashed the last. The place is on fire. Never mind him. We'll catch up with him later. Put the fire out or the whole dang office will burn to ashes.
6: It took a few minutes for the four men to subdue the flames started by the broken kerosene lamp. By the time they got outside, a crowd had gathered, and there was no sign of Randy Culver.
7: Randy, where's my son, Randy?
8: Excuse me, ma'am. You're Mrs. Culver, Randy's mother?
7: Yes. Where is he? What's happened?
8: Ma'am, I'm afraid your son is in a heap of trouble.
7: Trouble? Randy? Oh, no.
9: Oh, yes, Mrs. Culver. Me and Lacey here can attest to that. Your son tried to rob the stagecoach.
7: Not Randy, no. Where is he?
9: He got on a horse and skedaddled while we was putting out the fire. Mrs. Culver, your son's an outlaw, that's what.
7: Oh, please. I never...
8: Murdoch, that's enough. Oh. Ma'am, you're not well. Packy, lend a hand. We got to get Mrs. Culver back to her home.
10: Oh, sure thing, Steve. Now, ma'am, don't you fret none now. Everything will be all right.
6: The widowed woman lived in a small, bare shack at the end of the narrow main street of Calvados. Steve and Packy led her there, made her comfortable, and a few minutes later went back to the hitching...
10: Sure is too doggone bad. A nice woman like that and her son has to be crooked. Reckon he'll get away, Steve?
8: I don't know, Packy. They sent a posse after him, but he had a good start. It's mighty dark. But we can find him, Packy.
10: We? Now, Steve, this ain't any of our concern.
8: I think it is. And the sooner we get to Sundown Valley, the better.
10: Sundown Valley? Steve, do you mean...
8: Yes, Packy. Sundown Valley in the hidden cave. It's time for me to hit the trail as Straight Arrow.
11: And that's the first portion of Straight Arrow from May 6, 1948. The stage from Calvados with us. The star of this is Howard Culver. He plays Steve Adams. And good episode, good Western episode. We'll get back to it and more of Hollywood 360 after this.

0: Considered by most, optimized curcumin is one of the few bioavailable and highly absorbable curcumin products on the market. Hi, I'm Dr. Mitch. Since most chronic diseases have inflammation, our optimized curcumin seems to be a perfect addition to any nutritional program. It makes sense to me that preventing or reducing inflammation is a key component to our overall health. The Mayo Clinic found that curcumin can decrease swelling and inflammation, has antioxidant properties, and research suggests that curcumin can prevent cancer, or at least slow the spread of cancer, and in many instances.
1: With SRN News, I'm Ron Taylor. U.S. military says it has fired on a merchant vessel attempting to breach its blockade of Iranian ports, while Iran targeted American strongholds around the Persian Gulf. Meanwhile, Saudi Arabia struck the port city of Hodeidah in Yemen. The conflict shows no signs of easing after 14 nights of strikes. President Trump returned to address a huge room full of journalists and correspondents dinner rescheduled from April after a shooting upended the first edition. He said the show must go on. The president entered the ballroom Friday to polite applause and was thanked for his support by White House Correspondents Association President Weijia Zhang of CBS News. Massive forest fires are raging out of control in southwestern France and central Spain, forcing authorities to evacuate around 200,000 people. Dozens of firefighters injured, no deaths reported. In France, 141,000 people.

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12: That's Nicholas Grelicka. He has a podcast. I want to tell you a little bit more about it. Nikki G Fight Talk. If you like the UFC or any kind of sort of combat sports, Nick covers it on his podcast, Nikki G Fight Talk. And you can watch this or listen to it, right, Nick? Oh, man, it's great. And you one time had, I'm trying to think, you were walking around with him. He's
13: Robbie
12: one of
13: Lawler.
12: Robbie Lawler. Oh, my gosh. You know what? He was, at the time when he was fighting, he was my favorite fighter.
11: Oh, yeah. Robbie's so entertaining. He's just willing to put it all on the line for that cage, man. It is crazy.
12: I mean, so Nikki gets the biggest names in the UFC and other combat sports leagues. So if you have an interest in that, check him out, Nikki, N-I-C-C-Y, then G, and then Fight Talk. Nikki G, Fight Talk, and it's great, and you do a great job. And I know your following is growing and growing,
11: yes.
12: And it's fantastic.
11: Thank you so much, Carl.
12: Keep it going, buddy. All right, we're listening to Straight Arrow. This is called Stage from Calvados. It's from May 6, 1948. Here's the conclusion.
14: A short distance from the broken bow cattle spread lay Sundown Valley, and in it, a weather-beaten mine shack which stood at the entrance to an apparently deserted mine shaft. But the mine shaft is not deserted. Within, through a secret entrance known only to Steve Adams and Packy, cave. The walls of the cave glitter with crystals of gold. From some unknown source comes light that spreads a shimmering gleam everywhere. As the two men enter, a great golden palomino tosses its head and whinnies eagerly.
15: Steady, big horse.
14: A Comanche bull, and Comanche arrows hang on the wall. There's Comanche war paint and Comanche garb. Quickly, Steve Adams changes, and in a moment...
5: 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This is your master who speaks. This is Straight Arrow.
14: A clatter of hoofs in the vast hoop that out into the night gallops the great golden Palomino, and riding bareback, clad in Indian garb from head to toe, Straight Arrow on the trail of justice.
5: Faster, great speed, to Calvados.

0: More about Straight Arrow in a minute. And remember, in just a few minutes, we're going to tell you more about how you can win a beautiful Palomino colt, son of the famous stallion ridden by Straight Arrow. Right now, let's try our hand at a little arithmetic. The way I figure it, there are 14 hours between your evening meal and next morning's breakfast, right? And that means you need to eat Nabisco shredded wheat as tops to start off the day. Pure whole wheat with nothing added, Nabisco shredded wheat gives you plenty of stick-to-the-ribs energy. Set you up fine for that baseball game at recess. And say, tell Mom that she won't have any trouble getting you or the rest of the family down to breakfast once she calls out that Nabisco shredded wheat and sliced bananas are on the table. Yep, those crunchy Nabisco shredded wheat biscuits, swell with milk and sugar, are extra fine topped with a layer of fruit. A one-dish breakfast, I'd call it. And one way of having everybody saying good morning and meaning it. When you say shredded wheat, be sure it's Nabisco shredded wheat. The real, the original shredded wheat. Look for the picture of Niagara Falls on the package. Look for Nabisco shredded wheat at your grocer's tomorrow. Once again, Steve Adams' rancher has disappeared. And in his place has come the legendary figure of the Comanche Indian known as Straight Arrow. Now, in war paint and Indian garb, a Comanche bow slung over one shoulder and over the other a quiver of arrows, Straight Arrow travels through the night with his friend Packy beside him. Until, in the moonlight, they see in the distance the sleeping town of Calvados.
1: Friend, from here we must go as quietly as the prairie wolf. The house of Randy Culver is on the far side of the town.
2: But what are we going there for? We was there early this evening.
1: As Steve Adams, Packy. Now it shall be Straight Arrow who will speak to Randy Culver.
2: But he ain't there.
1: He will be there. Come, my friend. Up, great steed.
0: Circling the town, Straight Arrow and Packy rein up in the draw not far from the Culver home. Then, leaving Packy with the horses, the Indian slips silently into the shadows. A few moments later, he moves quietly toward the door of the house. Inside, Mrs. Culver is talking to her son, the fugitive, Randy Culver.
3: Randy?
4: Yes, Mom?
3: I know you're near frantic for cash to send me east so I can be operated on. Randy, son, did you do it?
4: No, Ma, I swear I didn't. I don't savvy how my knife got up there on the trail. I lost it 2 days ago. And as for how those securities got in my desk, well, I don't savvy that either. But I didn't do it. What in thunder? An arrow. A Comanche arrow.
5: Do not be alarmed, my friend. That arrow is mine.
3: Injun, who are you? What do you want?
5: I opened your door quietly as you spoke. I am your friend. Men call me Straight Arrow.
3: Straight Arrow? Injun, I've heard of you. You help out. Help my son. He didn't do this. He's innocent.
5: Straight Arrow knows. When there is a crooked trail, Straight Arrow knows. But Culver, you cannot stay here. Already 3 men approach. I saw them from the darkness.
4: 3 men? Mom, it must be the sheriff.
5: Listen well. You will go up into the Sangre Cristo Mountains.
4: Yes, yes, into the mountains.
5: You will stay there until I come for you.
3: But
5: he must trust me. Already there is a reward posted for his capture. The sooner he... So, the call of the wolf, that is our signal. The men who would capture you are very near. Go, Culver.
4: But what about you, Straight Arrow?
5: They shall not capture me. Go. Go at once.
6: Here's the Culver shack. If you ask me, this here's a waste of time. Right, Lacey?
7: Yeah, Murdoch. Culver won't be there.
8: Maybe not, gents. But I want to talk to Mrs. Culver anyhow. Come on. She might have some idea where her son is.
6: If she does, she won't tell us.
8: Even so. After all, Murdoch, didn't you tell me you got another Wells Fargo shipment in a couple of days?
6: Yeah, day after tomorrow. 100,000. What of it?
8: Plenty. Culver's still loose, he might try for it.
6: Nary a chance. Me and Lacey will be ready for him this time. Here we are, Sheriff. Here's the cover place now.
5: Get to one side.
9: What in blazes? An Injun?
5: One side.
8: That Injun. He jumped right up out of the brush. Where'd he go?
6: I don't know. He hightailed past us faster than a spooked antelope.
9: Hey, there he goes.
10: On Palomino. Faster.
6: Jumping cactus, Sheriff. Did you hear that? He's got a Palomino horse. That means...
8: Yeah, there's only one hombre with a coyote like that. Gents, that Injun was Straight Arrow. But I don't savvy. What's he got to do with Colorado?

0: The next day, just at twilight, Straight Arrow located Randy Culver in the Sangre Cristos Mountains. They made camp and stayed there overnight. And in Calvados on the following morning, a short while after Murdoch and Lacey drove out of town in the stagecoach, Packy sauntered into the office of Sheriff Ferguson.
1: Morning, Sheriff. You call me Packy?
2: Yeah, howdy. What can I...
1: You still got a reward out for the capture of Randy Culver?
2: Yeah, mister. 500 cash. What about it?
1: Oh, nothing. Excepting yesterday when I was on my way back to Broken Bow Cattle Spread. That's Steve Adams' ranch.
2: Never mind Steve Adams. What about Culver?
1: Sheriff, he's up in the Sangre Cristos.
2: What? Mister, are you sure?
1: Sure. Yesterday. Caught a glimpse of him. And that ain't all, Sheriff. There was an Injun with him. Looked like a Comanche from the war paint, riding a giant Palomino.
2: Straight Arrow.
1: Huh?
2: Straight Arrow, that's who that is. The two of them, huh? Most likely in cahoots. And by thunder, the stagecoach. It just left. It's carrying $100,000 in Wells Fargo securities. And with those two up there in the Sangre Cristos... Kincaid, Shorty, yes, sir. Get your guns and saddle up.
3: Trouble?
2: Plenty trouble. Culver and Straight Arrow, both of them up in the mountains. And the stagecoach heading that way now. We got to get up there pronto.
0: A few hours later, as the Murdoch and slope of the mountain trail. In the distance, still well behind them, came the which they could see the stagecoach as well as the distant posse. Two men sat their horses. One of them was Randy Culver. The other, Straight Arrow.
4: Straight Arrow, there's the stagecoach. And yonder comes a posse. But I don't savvy what you're up to.
5: In a moment, Culver, all shall be clear. That stagecoach carries $100,000 in Wells Fargo paper. Much more than the $10,000 you were accused of trying to steal.
4: Hey, the stage. It stopped.
5: Yes, my friend. And now it is time for us to go. Quickly, to the posse.
4: The posse? You mean let them see us?
5: Yes, they must see us. Because then they shall come after us. We must make certain they come after us. Up, great stallion. Down the mountain.
4: Yep. That's it. Hey.
2: Well, mister, here is the Sangre Cristos and nary a sign of Culver or that engine. Only thing we've seen is the dust from that stagecoach. You certain of your facts?
1: Dead certain, Sheriff. Culver and Straight Arrow are up ahead there somewhere.
2: I hope you're right. I tell you, if we don't locate them soon...
1: What's with them?
2: It's them, both of them. After them. Spur up your ponies. No, no shooting. They're still out of range. Hold your fire and ride. Get up there. Hide. Fire, fire, fire.
0: Once certain that the posse was on their trail, Straight Arrow turned his stallion up the mountain. Together, standing. Then they stopped.
5: Oh, great steed.
4: Straight Arrow. What do we stop for? The posse's after us.
5: We wait here, Culver.
4: But we can't wait. They're coming, I tell you.
5: Stand your ground, Culver. Trust me and let them come.
0: On galloped the posse up the curving trail, their guns ready, watching for Randy Culver and Straight Arrow. Suddenly, they burst into view, and as they did, Straight Arrow threw up his hand in the sign of peace.
5: Halt! Let there be no shooting! Halt!
2: So you give up without a fight, do you? Don't try anything, Straight Arrow. Nor you neither, Culver.
5: We do not fight honest men, Sheriff.
2: Yeah, honest men, is it? After Culver here tried to rob the stage?
5: Culver did not rob the stage. Look ahead, there in the distance. There is your stagecoach. And if you look closely, you will see the men who are responsible.
2: What in blazes you talking about, Straight Arrow? We can see the stage all right with Murdoch and Lacey beside it. But even so, what in tarnation?
5: Yes, Sheriff. You see what they are doing. They are opening the Wells Fargo strongbox.
1: Well, doggone if they ain't.
5: They are the criminals, Sheriff. Randy Culver's knife was stolen from him, planted by them beside the trail. The securities that were found in Culver's desk were also planted.
2: All right, gravy, I savvy now. Murdoch and Lacey did so that they could get a bigger haul this time and put the blame on young Culver.
5: Yes, Sheriff. You see them? They're caching the valuables beneath a rock.
2: I see them, the ornery skunks. All right, gents.
5: One moment, Sheriff. I have a better plan. Murdoch and Lacey have not seen us. Bring your posse back to Calvados. Let us go to your office and wait.
3: Straight Arrow, here comes Murdoch and Lacey now. Heading right here for my office. Quick, you and Randy Culver get out of sight.
5: We shall, Sheriff. Come, Randy, right behind this door.
3: Now, Packy, the rest of you gents. Just set easy like nothing was going on at all.
6: You bet. Sure will do.
7: Sheriff Ferguson, stagecoach has been robbed.
2: Well, howdy, Murdoch. What are you and Lacey doing back here in Calvados? You left only this morning.
7: Didn't you hear me, Sheriff? We've been held up again.
8: Yeah, up in the Sangre Cristos. They got the 100,000 in Wells Fargo paper.
6: Well, I'll be doggone. You don't say. Who did it, Murdoch?
7: Well, who do you think? Randy Culver, of course. Randy Culver and that Straight Arrow engine. Well, don't just sit there. Get your horses. Get a posse. We gotta try
5: One moment, Murdoch.
8: What in... And Culver!
5: So strange, since both of us have been with the sheriff since noon. Ever since we saw you and Lacey rob the stage, your...
4: Saw you ourselves, and so did the sheriff and his posse.
7: Lacey, we've been tricked.
9: Hey, watch out! Watch out!
5: Drop them! Drop your guns!
7: Let go of my wrist, you ornery redskin! All right. Here's my gun.
5: Yours too, Lacey.
2: Thanks, Straight Arrow. You sure got them first. All right, gents. Take these two along and put them behind bars.
10: All right. On the way, boys.
2: Well, I want to ask your pardon. And there's 500 cash reward coming to you for this.
5: No, Sheriff. I have no need for it. Give it to Randy Culver.
4: To me, Straight Arrow?
5: Yes, Randy. Use it for your mother to make her well. And now, adios, my friends.
2: Mr. Straight Arrow?
5: Yes, Sheriff.
2: We'll see you again, won't we?
5: Perhaps, my friend. Perhaps you will. But only when danger threatens, when there is injustice, then you may look for Straight Arrow.

0: 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Steve, we're heading for the Cimarron. Watch up.
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3: And that's Straight Arrow from May 6, 1948, stage from Calvados starring. We had Howard Culver as the lead in there. That was sponsored by Nabisco Shredded Wheat.
4: Ever? 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
3: And that
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10: First, Lisa Wolf Dillon is our lyricist for Learning the Lyrics. Lisa will read popular song lyrics. I'll try to guess the name of the songs while you play along at home. Right, Lisa?
4: You got it, Carl.
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3: News this hour from Town Hall. I'm Ron Taylor. The U.S. military says it's fired on a merchant vessel attempting to breach its blockade of Iranian ports while Iran targeted American strongholds around the Persian Gulf. Meanwhile, Saudi Arabia struck the port city of Hodeidah in Yemen. The conflict shows no signs of easing after some 14 nights of strikes. President Trump returning to address a huge room full of journalists at a correspondents' dinner rescheduled from April. He said the show must go on as the president entered the ballroom last night to polite applause, then teasing reporters as he began his address at the White House correspondents' dinner in Washington.
4: Well, that was very beautiful, but this has not been an easy evening, all these awards. Do I have a say in those awards, all those awards?
3: The president joked about the choice for the location of the rescheduled White House Correspondents' Dinner.
4: But it's great to be back at a place that I know very well because they built it.
3: Oil prices fall and stocks finished mixed yesterday at the closing bell.
5: Stocks drifted to a mixed close on Wall Street and oil prices fell for the first time in a week. The S&P 500 rose 0.1% Friday. The index had its second losing week in a row. That's the first time that's happened since March. The Dow added 235 points. That's about 0.1%. The NASDAQ composite fell 0.6%. After shooting as high as $102 a barrel a day earlier, Brent crude fell almost 4% to settle at about $96 a barrel. Treasury yields moved lower in the bond market. The yield on the 10-year Treasury fell to 4.68%. Seth Sutel, New York.
3: Massive forest fires raging out of control in southwestern France and central Spain, forcing authorities to evacuate some 200,000 people. You'll find news and analysis at townhall.com.
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3: The Cyclospora parasite outbreak that's led to explosive diarrhea cases appears to be expanding. Correspondent Donna Warder has been closely following this story and files this report.
8: The CDC now says the outbreak of Cyclospora, first linked to shredded lettuce served at Taco Bell's, now includes Illinois, Kansas, Oklahoma, and Pennsylvania. The FDA says the lettuce was traced to Taylor Farms. It was recalling iceberg lettuce grown in central Mexico. President Trump was asked about the outbreak.
9: We're going to put a major tariff on Mexico because of the lettuce.
8: The government says the number of cases linked to the lettuce is now around 2,000. At least 98 people had to go to the hospital. No one has died. Cases were also reported in Indiana, Kentucky, Michigan, Ohio, and West Virginia. Ed Donahue, Washington.
3: You'll find more breaking news and analysis at townhall.com. CBS NFL analyst and former Dallas Cowboys quarterback Tony Romo has been arrested on suspicion of driving under the influence.
10: A Milwaukee County Sheriff's Office arrest report says that Romo performed poorly on field sobriety tests after getting stopped while driving south on Interstate 43 this week. Sheriff's officials said Romo was taken into custody, booked, and released. He has a court appearance set for September 21st. There was no comment from CBS. 46-year-old Romo has been the network's lead game analyst for NFL coverage since 2017. Bob Agner reporting.
3: Skydance-owned Paramount has agreed to delay closing its $81 billion buyout of Warner Brothers Discovery well into next year. The move comes as a judge continues to consider a challenge from 12 states seeking to block the deal altogether. In a court filing, Paramount said it wouldn't close the merger until a court ruling on the merits of the lawsuit or June 1st of next year. More at townhall.com. I'm Ron Taylor.
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19: 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If you'd have done what I asked you to and come in my dressing room before the show, you'd have known that you weren't supposed to come out here until I introduced you.
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21: 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Well, actually, it's a little more than just a hobby. Reader's Digest is considering publishing two of my jokes.
22: Really?
21: Yeah.
23: From Hollywood, it's time now for...
24: Honey Dollar.
25: Leave the gun. 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
26: Quiet, numbskulls. I'm broadcasting.
27: Hello, everyone. I'm Carl Amari, and this is Hollywood 360, the radio show that presents all things entertainment, including trivia contests and games, movie reviews, celebrity interviews, showbiz news, and classic radio shows. My co-host is the captivating Lisa Wolf. In this hour, it's a locked-roomed whodunit on Escape, starring Joan Banks from 1948. But first, it's Beat the Host. In order to beat the host, a Hollywood 360 listener named David must correctly answer more true or false questions about Bob Seger than I. Lisa Wolf Hall is our moderator. Lisa, please say hello to David.
28: Hi, David.
29: Hey, Lisa. Hey, Carl. How
27: you doing? Hey, what's up, David?
28: It's great to hear from you.
27: What's up?
29: Yes. Good to be on the air with both of you.
28: Yeah. Thank you. It's good to hear your voice. We're going to talk Bob Seger, or as he was born, Robert Clark Seger. And he was born May 6th of 1945. So I guess that's today. He's 78.
27: Oh, wow.
28: Wow.
27: Okay.
28: Happy birthday.
27: Yeah, happy birthday, Bob.
29: Wow.
28: So these are true or false. David, my money is on you. And so let's see how it goes.
27: Here's... And she's pretty tight with her money, so that's a compliment
28: sure.
27: for you.
29: I'm nervous now.
28: The pressure is on. David, the first question is for you. His song, Like a Rock, was inspired by Bruce Springsteen. True or false?
29: I'll say true.
27: Sounds true.
28: It's false. You're not supposed to agree with each other. His song.
27: Wait, hang on.
28: Whoops. So close.
27: Wrong button.
28: It's the song Night Moves that was inspired by Bruce Springsteen.
27: I like both of those songs.
28: Those are both good, but it was Night Moves.
27: Really?
28: Yeah.
27: Huh. Mm-hmm. Okay.
28: Okay, Carl.
27: Yes?
28: He co-wrote the Eagles' hit Heartache Tonight.
27: True.
28: David?
29: Carl sounded pretty confident about that. I'll go along.
27: I'm pretty confident about it.
28: Yes, that one is correct. It
27: is true.
28: But David, I also will tell you, whenever he answers, he always sounds confident, even when he gets it wrong.
27: I'm a confident guy.
28: He just acts like he always knows everything.
27: Listen, I'm 6'4", 220 pounds.
28: Well, maybe the 220, but definitely not the 6'4". Kara's a little overconfident. Let's just keep
27: maybe
28: that in
27: a
28: mind.
27: Little overconfident.
28: Okay, it's not a bad thing now and then.
29: He works well in poker.
27: Exactly.
28: David, Chevy used Bob Seger's song "Like a Rock" in their TV commercials. True or false?
29: I will say true.
27: Is it Chevy? I think it's "Like a Rock." Chevy, I think so.
28: It is. It's Chevy Trucks. That's absolutely
27: We've agreed
28: true.
27: On all of these, David and I.
28: That's unusual, too. Carl.
29: Great minds think alike.
27: That's right.
28: Uh-oh. Now, that's dangerous, David. I don't know that you want to think like Carl, but Carl.
27: Yes.
28: Lincoln Park, Indiana declared November 17th, 2017, Bob Seger Day.
27: I'm going to just say false on that one.
28: Okay.
29: Yeah, I think I'm going to say false. Nah.
28: It is false. What did you think was wrong with it?
27: The date.
28: No, the date is correct. It's Lincoln Park, Michigan. It's Michigan, not Indiana. He was born in Michigan.
29: Yeah, The location sounded suspicious.
28: Yeah. Well, it is Lincoln Park, but I changed the state. So very good. Very tricky.
27: So tricky.
28: So how are we doing? What's the score?
27: We're tied.
28: Okay, David. Bob Seger began performing in Detroit in 1961 in a three-piece band called the Diamond Trio. True or false?
29: I'll believe it. Yeah, I'll say yeah.
27: He probably was playing like the tambourine or something. He would have been like 5 years old or something like that. Or
28: 1961.
27: Seven
28: well, he was born in 45.
27: Oh.
28: And this is 1961, so I don't think he was playing the tambourine, but okay.
27: I'm going to disagree with David.
28: You're going to say false.
27: Yeah.
28: Okay, it wasn't
27: Here's
28: the Diamond
27: David.
28: Trio. I made that up. It was the Decibels.
27: She's so tricky, David.
28: Okay, there's one question left.
27: Oh, the best you can do is tie, so you better get this.
28: Carl, you're up.
27: I'm up.
28: You ready?
27: You better guess the opposite
28: Just
27: of
28: disagree,
27: me.
28: Just disagree, please. Carl.
27: Yes?
28: Buddy Holly was Bob Seger's early musical inspiration. True or false?
27: I would say true on that.
28: David?
29: Yeah, I would probably say true as well.
27: Listen.
28: David, you have to disagree with him. I told you that.
29: Oh, no.
28: So change your answer before I say.
27: We're both wrong. It was false.
28: It was Little Richard. That was your chance.
27: It's all right.
29: Little Richard?
28: Yes.
29: All right.
28: Wow. Yeah.
27: David is one of my favorite players.
28: I know. I love
27: David.
28: David, you're awesome.
27: You're awesome,
28: You'll
27: buddy.
28: Have to call back and, do your thing next time. I was going to say it differently.
29: You guys are my favorite radio personalities.
27: Thank you. I'm going to send you some fun CDs, my friend, and have a great night, and we'll talk to you soon. Okay,
28: say hi to everyone.
27: Right, yeah.
29: Take care.
27: Bye. When we come back, it's a high adventure episode of Escape. Stick around.
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27: All right, time for Escape. This was a great series. It was really like the sister series to Suspense. It was produced by CBS. Norman McDonald, who brought us Suspense and Gunsmoke, was the producer, director behind Escape. And they usually didn't have stars, but they had great pros starring in every episode. And we have an episode for you now starring a pro, Joan Banks, called The Vanishing Lady, February 1st, 1948. Here's part one of Escape.

0: Paris, unable to speak the language, unable to cope with a gigantic conspiracy which seeks to convince you that you are mad. You are the victim of a plot from which there is no escape.
1: Escape. Produced, directed, and tonight written by William N. Robeson. And carefully contrived to free you from the four walls of today for a half hour of high adventure.
0: Tonight we escape to Paris at the time of the Great Exposition and one of the recurring legends of our time, an Alexander Wilkert's version of the story of The Vanishing Lady.

0: Another cup of tea, Bruce?
1: No, thank you, my dear. I just light up my pipe now and have a look at the Evening Standard.
2: I'd like another, please, Mother.
0: All right, Alice. Only one sugar, dear. We must watch our figures, you know.
1: What nonsense. A growing girl like Alice needs plenty of sugar.
2: See, Mother, Daddy approves.
0: Perhaps. But Mother is still boss.
2: Yes, Mother.
0: There's a dear.
2: Mother.
0: Yes, dear.
2: I've been thinking.
0: Yes, dear.
2: I've been thinking about my grandparents.
0: Oh.
2: I know all about Daddy's parents. How Grandfather Stanley commanded a dreadnought at the Battle of Jutland.
1: It was not a dreadnought, Alice. It was a heavy cruiser.
2: Oh, yes. Heavy cruiser. And he got the VC, and how Grandmother Stanley was a volunteer nurse at Westall Arch when the Zeppelins came over. And I know about your father, too, and how he died in India from his wounds, and how gallant he was at the Khyber Pass, but... Mother?
0: Yes, dear?
2: You've never told me anything about Grandmother Winship.
0: Haven't I?
2: No, and I'd like to know something
0: Bruce.
2: About...
0: Bruce.
1: The child, 16. I think it's time she knew.
0: But, Bruce...
1: And you'd probably feel better to get it off your chest.
2: What, Mother? What is it?
0: Well, my dear... I've never talked about your grandmother because I've always half believed that someday, somehow, she would come down our garden walk and... I know it sounds silly. And explain where she's been for the last 20 years.
2: Why? What happened to her?
0: I don't know. And I don't suppose I ever will.
1: Cynthia, darling, if it's going to upset
0: you... No, Bruce, you're quite right. It would be best to get it off my chest, as you put it. As you know, Alice, I was born and brought up in India. And I was about your age when my father was killed in the Khyber campaign. Mother decided to leave India for good and return to her old home in Warwickshire. However, since it was necessary for her to go to Paris to attend to some details of my father's estate, she decided that we should leave the P&O boat in Marseille and proceed by train. You may imagine the timidity with which we two unescorted ladies traveled across France, without the slightest knowledge of the language, and without indeed assurance that we could find a hotel room in Paris, though we had telegraphed for reservations from Marseille. You see, the great Paris Exposition had just opened, and the city was jammed with visitors from all over the world. You may imagine our relief when we arrived at the Grand Hotel Universel, and heard the clerk speak in quite understandable English.
3: Winship. Welcome, welcome. You will please to sign the register. Air and air.
4: You have our reservation?
3: Oh, indeed, yes. Most fortunate, madame, that you telegraphed. For I have reserved for you the last room in the house.
4: Oh, I'm so relieved. Here, Cynthia. You may as well learn now to sign a register for yourself.
0: Oh, yes, Mama. Where do I write?
4: There in that line.
0: Oh, yes, I see.
3: Voilà. You are fatigued from your journey, no? I shall have the boy show you to your rooms at once. Chasseur!
5: Oui, monsieur.
3: Le Parpent 342 pour mademoiselle et madame Winship, tout de suite.
5: Bien, monsieur.
3: This is your baggage, madame?
4: Yes, these six.
3: Le voilà, le bagage. Il y a six pièces.
4: You'd best carry the little one with the medicine in it.
0: Yes, mama. Thank you. I'll take that one. The little red one.
5: Très bien. This way, ladies.
4: Keep your eye on that porter, Cynthia. I don't trust this Frenchman.
0: Oh, Mama. I don't think he'll make off with our things. Here's the lift.
5: Troisième étage.
3: Troisième.
4: Oh, I do wish we could have gone straight on to Southampton.
0: But you'd only have had to come back across the channel to see the solicitor, Mama. We really saved time this way.
4: I suppose I mean I wish we hadn't come to Paris at all. Such a sinister place.
0: Oh, Mama.
3: Voilà, le troisième.
5: This way, ladies, to the right. Attendez.
3: Eh bien.
5: 338, 340, 342. Oh, voilà. Entrez, ladies.
0: Thank you. Oh, what a lovely big room. And look, Mama. French windows. And the park out there.
5: What is this here?
0: No,
5: and
0: thank
5: the
0: you.
5: Square with the statues
0: here.
5: On.
3: Merci.
0: Oh, and look
3: thank
0: at the
3: you,
0: river
3: ladies.
0: Over there. And those beautiful, beautiful bridges. Oh, Mother, it's something out of a book.
4: Yes, my dear. That's the trouble with Paris. It's so attractive. But underneath, it's evil.
6: And look at the furniture. The gilt clock. And this lovely marble table. Oh, Mama, everything is so French.
4: I'll be very glad to be on my way to where everything's English by this time tomorrow. Now, come away from that window and help me get into something comfortable. There's it, dear.
6: Yes, Mama, of course.
4: I don't know when I've been so tired. I just can't seem to catch my...
6: Mama. Mama, what's the matter? Mama! Mama, speak to me. Here, I'll get you up into the bed. There. Now, let me loosen your corset. Here, Mama, here are the smelling salts. Breathe deeply, darling. Mama. The telephone. I've got to get a doctor.
7: À votre service.
6: Hello, operator. Will you please send a doctor up to room number... Oh, let me see. Number 342.
7: Pardon? Qu'est-ce que mademoiselle dit?
6: Will you please send a doctor to room number 342?
7: Je ne comprends pas. Qu'est-ce que mademoiselle dit?
6: A doctor? A doctor?
7: Ah, oui, un docteur. Oui, mademoiselle, tout de suite.
6: While I waited for the doctor, I did everything I could to think of to bring my mother back to consciousness. I massaged her fingers and toes. I put wet cloths on her forehead. I waved the smelling salts under her nose. But she lay silent and white and unmoving like one dead. Only the quick, shallow movement of her breast assured me she was not. And all the time, another anxiety possessed me. What if this doctor could not speak English? How should I tell him the circumstances of Mother's unexpected fainting? How should I understand his instructions for treatment? I'm sure it was not long, although it seemed like an eternity before he arrived, accompanied by the manager of the hotel. And to my great relief, they both spoke English. The doctor felt Mother's pulse, took her temperature, and did the usual things that doctors do. Then he turned to the tail-coated hotel manager.
8: Parle-t-elle français?
9: Pas un mot.
8: Vous en êtes sûr?
9: Tout à fait.
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9: De la peste.
8: Elle n'a qu'une heure à vivre. Je n'ai pas besoin de vous dire...
6: While they talked in this language, I couldn't understand. I looked from one face to the other, trying to read from their expressions how serious my mother's illness was. But they were as casual as though they were ordering dinner. Finally, I could stand it no longer. They must. You must tell me. What is the...

0: better with her?
1: Mademoiselle, your mother is ill, yes. Seriously ill. It is a collapse. Due perhaps to the strain of traveling. However, a week of, or two of absolute rest.
0: A week or two? We were to go on to England tomorrow.
1: Well, that would be out of the question. She cannot be moved for at least several days. Right now, she must have a complete rest. The next 24 hours will be critical.
0: Oh, Mama. Poor Mama.
1: No, no, no, Mademoiselle, you must not break down, too. I need your help.
0: Yes, Doctor.
1: Immediately, I need some medicine. Will you fetch it for me?
0: Why, yes.
1: I must not leave your mother for a moment during these critical hours. Here, I will write down this address and a little message to my wife.
0: Your wife?
1: Yes, I have the medicine already prepared at my home. It will be faster to go there for it than to a pharmacy. There are a few chemists who have the ingredients.
0: But couldn't you telephone?
1: Oh, alas, I have no telephone.
0: Well, then, a messenger, perhaps.
2: Oh, mademoiselle, you do not know Paris en fête. With the exposition opening, nowhere can you find a reliable messenger. They are all selling souvenirs. No, mademoiselle, you will accomplish the errand more rapidly yourself.
1: Ah, voici l'adresse. Here's the address, 24 bis Rue Val-de-Grâce. And here is the message to give to my wife.
0: But I don't know Paris at all. I'm a total stranger here.
1: I'm sure the manager here will give the necessary instructions to the cabbie.
2: Indeed, I will. If mademoiselle is ready.
0: Before I quite knew what was happening, I was seated in a rickety taxicab outside the hotel with the doctor's message clutched in my hand, while the hotel manager gave a voluble direction to the cabbie.
2: Je serai un pouvoir assez grand pour remplacer cette vieille bagnole. Allez au petit parrain, prenez la piste la plus circuiteuse et surtout ne soyez pas de retour en moins de 2 heures. Entendu?
3: Entendu.
2: Bon, it is arranged, mademoiselle. Jacques here is one of our most trusted cabbies. He will get you to the doctor's house and back in safety.
0: Oh, thank you so much, sir. And you will look after mother, won't you?
2: Oh, indeed I will. Of that, you may be sure.
4: This makes me think of Pepe Le Pew. Remember Pepe Le Pew?
5: Of course.
4: That cartoon?
5: Bullwinkle?
4: It was, I think, Pepe Le Pew. No, it wasn't on Bullwinkle. Pepe Le Pew was a Looney Tunes, I'm pretty sure. And, right. And you know, remember, it was like, because Mel Blanc did the voice, the Pepe Le Pew. And he was always after, like, a skunk, remember? And then the skunk.
5: Yeah, it was from Looney Tunes. That's
4: and then the skunk was like.
5: Right.
4: And then and the skunk was always like, leave me alone, you know? I like Pepe Le Pew. I love all those Looney Tune cartoons. Anyway,
5: you're a loony.
4: We're listening to Escape with Joan Banks in The Vanishing Lady from 1948. Great show and terrific supporting players in this. Many of them that speak French. French.
5: Like you.
4: They speak French.
5: Yeah, you're excellent at it, too. The accent
4: we'll
5: is
4: see
5: right
4: you
5: on.
4: Soon.
6: Crime across the country is at an all-time high. It feels like even a family road trip is taking a risk. We don't want the feeling of being unprotected and vulnerable. We found GetCCL.com.
7: With SRN News, I'm Ron Taylor. The U.S. military says it's fired on a merchant vessel attempting to breach its blockade of Iranian ports while Iran targeted American strongholds around the Persian Gulf. Meanwhile, Saudi Arabia struck the port city of Hodeidah in Yemen. The conflict shows no signs of easing after some 14 nights of strikes. President Trump returned to address a huge room full of journalists at a correspondents' dinner rescheduled from April after a shooting upended the first edition. He said the show must go on. The president entered the ballroom last night to polite applause and was thanked for his support by White House Correspondents Association President Weijia Jiang of CBS News. Massive forest fires raging out of control in southwestern France and central Spain facing and forcing authorities to evacuate some 200,000 people. Most of those fled one area in France. This is SRN News.
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9: right,
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8: true.
9: If it does, you have.
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9: That's because we have no life. 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
8: 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If an operator doesn't answer, leave your name and telephone number, and someone will call you back. All right, we're listening to Escape. This is The Vanishing Lady. Here's the conclusion.
10: When we left the hotel, we crossed a huge square with statues around it and turned into a wide avenue which led up a gentle incline, at the top of which was a huge arch. But before long, we turned off to the right into narrower streets. It must have been 20 minutes later when we turned into another wide boulevard, and I saw another huge arch up ahead. Or was it the same arch. Driver!
11: Mademoiselle!

0: we passed that arch before?
1: Regardez, mademoiselle, voici l'arc de triomphe. Là-bas, la tour Eiffel
0: et... Driver, I don't want a sightseeing tour. I want to go to this address directly, don't you understand? Please, now take me there at once.
1: En fait, sans mieux, de la patience, mademoiselle. Paris, c'est une grande ville, voyons.
0: At last, we turned into a narrow street and pulled up before a grim grey house. The blue enameled sign on the wall read number 24 bis. I jumped out of the cab almost before it stopped, rushed up the three stone steps and pulled at the brass bell knob. Oh, hurry. Hurry, hurry, please.
2: Oui?
0: The doctor sent me for some medicine. Here, please read this.
2: Retenez cette jeune femme aussi longtemps possible. C'est de la plus grande importance pour l'avenir de Paris et même de la France. Oh, entrez, mademoiselle.
0: Thank you.
2: Quand vous ne pouvez plus la faire
0: attendre... The doctor's wife stood there reading and rereading the note as though she didn't understand it. And until I thought I would scream. Oh, please, please hurry. Get the medicine. It's my mother. She may be dying. I must get back to her. Please hurry.
2: Asseyez-vous.
0: She pointed to a chair.
2: Attendez.
0: And slowly walked down the hall and closed the door behind her. I waited. And waited. And I wondered. Wondered about the time the taxi had taken to get here. About that arch that looks so familiar. And I was torn by the 100 nameless anxieties that torture you when your nearest and dearest is ill. And then I heard something that froze my blood. A telephone. A telephone clearly ringing somewhere in the house. But the doctor had said he had no telephone. That was the reason I must come all the way for the medicine. No, it couldn't be in this house. It must be next door or across the street. Of course, that's where the sound was coming from.
3: Hello?
0: But no.
3: Oui, elle est ici maintenant.
0: It was the voice of the doctor's wife answering the phone. Oh, no. No, what monstrous plot was this? I felt my scalp crawl with terror. My brain pounded, my head felt as though it would burst. I wanted to scream, to run out of this awful house, to run all the way across Paris to the bedside of my mother.
3: Voilà, mademoiselle.
0: Oh, thank you. Thank you.
2: Au revoir, mademoiselle.
0: Now, driver, please. Please, in the name of your own mother, hurry back to the hotel as fast as possible. Please.
1: Ben oui. En fait de son mieux, mademoiselle. Roulons.
0: But my pleading was of no use. Either it was misunderstood or ignored. We crawled across Paris just as slowly as we had come. And I was certain I saw that same white arch three times. But at last we crossed the great square with the statues in it. And I knew we were close to the hotel. Please, please hurry.
1: En fait de son mieux, voyons.
0: Just beyond the great square, we turned up a narrow street, which shortly entered a wide circle, in the middle of which was a tall, slender monument. The driver swung around the monument and pulled up before the entrance of the hotel, reached back and opened the door.
4: Voilà. Voilà, mademoiselle.
0: I jumped out of the cab. And then I saw the sign over the entrance. It said, Hotel Ritz. Driver, you've taken me to the wrong hotel. I'm staying at the Grand Hotel Universal.
1: Mais non, mademoiselle, je vous ai pris au Ritz. Et je vous dépose au Ritz il y a 50 au
0: moins. I don't understand what you're saying, but will you please take me to the Grand Hotel Universal?
1: Mais c'est ici que je vous ai pris, et c'est ici que je vous dépose.
0: Oh, you stupid, stupid man, can't you understand? My mother is ill. You've taken more than 2 hours to get me to that doctor's house and back. Can't you understand? My mother is sick, perhaps dying.
1: Dieu, mademoiselle, les affaires ne me regardent pas. Donc, voici, allez, la médité va me payer.
0: A small group of passers-by had stopped and were listening curiously to the argument. Then they joined in and started taking sides. Everywhere I looked for foreign faces, strangers, enemies. And then, shouldering his way through the crowd, I saw a bare-headed young man in tweeds with a pipe clamped in his teeth. And before he had a chance to speak, I knew help had come.
5: I say, having some trouble?
0: Oh, thank heavens, you're English.
5: All right, you are. What seems to be the matter?
0: I told him rapidly as I could, and he paid the mulish cabby.
1: Merci, monsieur.
0: Popped me into another cab, and 5 minutes later we walked into the lobby of the Grand Hotel Universal. The manager was behind the desk. My mother,
6: Is she all right?
7: I beg your pardon?
6: My mother, Mrs. Winship in 342. Is she all right?
7: Mademoiselle must be mistaken. There is no Winship in 342.
6: What?
7: 342 is occupied by Monsieur Auguste Noailles, a permanent guest.
6: But don't you remember me? I'm Cynthia Winship. 2 hours ago, you put me into a taxi to go to the doctor's house for some medicine for my mother.
7: I am afraid that Mademoiselle is mistaken. I have never seen her before in my life.
5: Well, look here, what is this?
6: No, listen, I swear it to you. It's just as I say. We signed the register less than 3 hours ago. We got in on the train from Marseille.
5: Well, let's have a look at the register.
6: Yes, I'll show you I'm in 342. Where is the register?
7: It is there, Mademoiselle. You may see it for yourself. See, today's date. 14 guests registered, but I don't see any Mademoiselle or Madame Winship. Do you?
6: No. What have you done with my mother? What have you done with my mother?
7: Please, Mademoiselle.
6: You have done something
7: please,
6: that I demand to know. What
7: I
6: have you done?
7: No, Mademoiselle,
5: we'll get to the bottom of this.
7: Perhaps Mademoiselle is mistaken. Perhaps she is registered at some other hotel.
6: No. This is the hotel. The Grand Universal. You were standing there when we arrived. You handed my mother the pen with which she registered. You came to the room with the doctor. You put me in the taxi.
7: But I assure you, Mademoiselle Lerafe, these are fantasies of your imagination.
6: Wait a minute.
5: What is it?
6: That bellboy there. He carried our baggage. He'll remember.
5: Garçon.
8: Oui, monsieur.
5: Vous souvenez avoir déporté le bagage de madame à numéro 342 cet après-midi?
8: Non, monsieur.
6: There were 6 pieces, don't you remember? You wanted to take them all, and I insisted on carrying the jewel case. It was a little red one?
8: Oh, non, mademoiselle. C'est la première fois de ma vie que je vois mademoiselle.
5: He says he never saw you in his life before.
6: But this is monstrous. It's impossible. My mother is somewhere in this hotel. What have you done with her? What have you done with her?
5: Now then, how do you feel, Miss Winship?
6: Better, thank you. This soup was very nourishing.
5: Well, won't you have something else? Salad, a bit of roast?
6: Thank you, no. A cup of tea, perhaps?
5: Certainly. Garçon?
9: Monsieur?
5: Un tasse de thé, pour mademoiselle.
9: Tout de suite, monsieur.
6: I don't know how to thank you, Mr. Do you realize I don't even know your name?
5: It's Bruce. Bruce Stanley.
6: I'm glad to meet you, Mr. Stanley.
5: It's a pleasure, Miss Winship.
6: Mr. Stanley, you believe me, don't you?
5: Of course I do, Miss
6: We did register at that hotel. We were in room 342. I can even describe the furnishings. There was a big window that went from the ceiling to the floor.
5: Well, every hotel room in Paris has windows like that, Miss Winship.
6: Oh, they do?
5: Yes.
6: Well, in this room, the draperies were plum-colored. There was a marble table, a black marble it was, and a gilt clock. It had run down. The hands had stopped, I remember, at 3:20. The walls were covered in rose brocade, and the bedspread was a washed-out yellow. Oh, if I could only get into that room, you'd see I'm not making this up. I'm not.
5: I'm sure you aren't. Perhaps I can find a way.
6: You?
5: Yes, I'm with the embassy, you know, undersecretary sort of thing. I believe the British Empire has enough influence to change the mind of an obstinate Paris innkeeper.
6: Then let's do it. Right away.
5: Well, I'm afraid the might of Britain can't move that fast. It's past dinner time. But tomorrow we'll see.
6: Tomorrow? But I must get into that room tonight. I have no money. Nowhere to sleep.
5: Well, we can do nothing with the people at the hotel you saw there. We'll just have to be patient until tomorrow. I'm sure I can find a room for you tonight in a pension near the embassy.
6: You're so very kind. How can I ever thank you, Mr. Stanley?
5: Well, you might begin by calling me Bruce.
6: Thank you, Bruce.
5: Thank you, Cynthia.
6: Oh. Oh.
5: What is it?
6: I just thought of something. The doctor.
5: The doctor?
6: Yes, the one the hotel manager brought in to look after Mother. I still have his address somewhere here in my purse. Yes, here it is. Oh, we must go there immediately. He can tell us about Mother.
5: Let's see. 24 bis Rue Val de Grasse. Well, that's not far. It's just off the Boulevard Raspail near the Luxembourg.
6: How long would it take to get there by taxi?
5: Oh, about 10 minutes.
6: But it took over an hour this afternoon.
10: Monsieur 24 bis Rue Val de Grasse.
5: Well, here we are.
6: Yes, this is the place.
5: Attendez, mon vieux.
10: Très bien, monsieur.
6: The house is dark.
5: Yeah, it's quite late.
6: Well, I don't care. We've got to find out tonight.
11: Qui est là? Qui sonne?
6: Where is he?
5: There at the upstairs window. Monsieur le docteur, c'est Mademoiselle Stanley. Elle veut vous questionner à propos de sa mère.
9: Stanley, je ne connais pas Mademoiselle Stanley.
5: He says he doesn't know you.
6: But he must, he must. Doctor, don't you remember this afternoon? You sent me to your house for medicine for my mother.
9: Je ne comprends pas l'anglais.
5: He says he doesn't understand English.
6: Oh, the liar. The dreadful liar. He does. He speaks perfect English.
9: Et vous, jeune homme, je vous conseille de ne pas déranger le repos des gens comme il faut et de vous en aller avant que je n'appelle la police.
5: I'm sorry, Cynthia.
6: Oh, Bruce. What am I going to do? What am I going to do?
0: If it hadn't been for Bruce, I'm certain I should have gone out of my mind. He found a room for me at a pension near the embassy, where I spent a sleepless night of anxiety, almost beyond endurance. Bruce called for me at 10:30 the next morning and took me back to the hotel. To my surprise, the attitude of the manager had changed completely.
7: Of course, Mademoiselle may inspect room 342. We are only too glad to convince Mademoiselle that her mother is not and never was in the Grand Hotel Universel.
6: Why,
7: I personally will escort you to the room. This way, please, to the ascenseur.
6: Oh, Bruce, that terrible man. That horrible, horrible...
5: Cynthia, don't let him upset you.
7: Monsieur, troisième étage. Troisième, monsieur.
6: Now, remember what I told you last night, Bruce. You'll see plum-colored draperies, black marble-top table, rose walls, and a gilt clock with a hand stopped at 3:20. You'll see.
5: Yes, Cynthia.
7: Voilà, le troisième.
11: This way, gentlemen. It was room 342 you wish to see, mademoiselle?
6: Yes, that's right. Third door to the right.
7: So?
6: You see, Bruce, I know where it is.
5: Yes, madame.
7: Here we are. Voilà. Enter, please.
6: Now, Bruce, you shall see the yellow bedspread. Oh.
7: Not quite the room you just described in the elevator, mademoiselle. The drapes are royal blue.
6: No.
7: Oh, a little dusty, I fear. I must have this room renovated. You see, there is no marble top table.
6: No.
7: The clock, as you notice, is running.
6: No.
7: And right on time, it seems, the walls are not rose bouquet, but yellow flowered wallpaper.
6: No.
7: Now, my dear mademoiselle, you see how thoroughly mistaken you are.
6: No, no, no!
0: They tried to make me think I was mad. They succeeded. I remembered nothing until I awoke in my aunt's house in England 2 weeks later, thanks to Bruce, who never left my side during those terrible days when my sanity hung in the balance. Well, that's the story, Alice. That's why I've never been able to talk about your grandmother Winship.
6: Oh, Mother, how horrible.
0: Because all these years, I've clung to the foolish hope that somehow she'd come back and tell us herself what happened.
6: Oh, you poor dear.
12: You may as well dispel that hope forever, Cynthia.
0: What?
12: Since you've at last brought yourself to discuss your mother's disappearance, I think it's time you knew the true facts.
0: Bruce.
12: Your mother died 20 minutes after you left the hotel on that fool's errand for the doctor.
0: Oh, no.
12: She died of the bubonic plague before she sailed. The doctor recognized the symptoms the moment he examined her. He told the hotel manager in French, in your presence. They agreed that the matter must be kept completely secret. If the news leaked out that there was a case of plague in Paris, the city would have been empty to visitors and the exposition would have been a failure.
0: Oh, Bruce.
12: The conspiracy of silence began in the hotel. The bellboy was paid to claim he never saw you. The taxi driver was paid well to take you to the doctor's house by the most roundabout route. The note to the doctor's wife advised her to detain you as long as she could. And the taxi driver added his own imaginative touch by returning you to the Ritz instead of the Universal. I shudder to think what might have happened if I hadn't come through the Place Vendôme just then.
0: But you didn't know.
12: Not then.
0: When did you find out?
12: Next morning. By then, the conspiracy had grown to international proportions. The embassy had been advised. If the exposition was a failure, the franc would fall, the pound sterling would be affected, that sort of thing. I knew when we went back to the hotel you would not find your plum drapes and rose-colored walls and black marble-topped table.
0: And you let me go through with it?
12: What could I do? I was acting under orders. I knew that the hotel had completely fumigated and redecorated the room overnight, and everything was in readiness to repudiate your story. I had to let the last act of the dreadful farce play to its dreadful end.
0: Mother, what did they do with Mother?
12: Her body was removed from the room less than 30 minutes after you left it, and immediately burned.
0: Why? Why didn't you tell me this years ago? Why did you let me go on all this time?
12: This is the first time you have ever mentioned your mother since then, my dear.
0: Alice.
13: Yes, Mother?
0: There's a new issue of the Tatler in the library, dear. Wouldn't you like to look at it?
13: But, Mother, I want to...
0: Now, dear. There's a... Want to have a talk with your father?

0: Escape, produced and directed by William N. Robeson, has brought you The Vanishing Lady by Alexander Wolcott, adapted for radio by Mr. Robeson. Cynthia was played by Joan Banks. Bruce was played by Haverback. The hotel manager and cab driver were played by Ramsey Hill. The musical score was conceived and conducted by Cy Feuer. Next week...
1: You are deathly afraid of snakes. And between you and a fortune, between you and escape, yawn the white jaws of a deadly cottonmouth.
0: Next week, we escape with Irvin S. Cobb's famous story, Snake Doctor. Good night, then, until this same time next week, when again we offer you Escape. This is CBS, the Columbia Broadcasting System.
2: Sometimes, Lisa, you just want to escape.
3: That's true. You know, I'm thinking that sounds great.
2: I think someone, right now. I think one of the two of us is escaping early tonight. And I think that person is you.
3: Are you
2: Lisa's leaving early tonight because
3: it's for personal reasons.
2: Because she doesn't want me to say.
3: It's personal.
2: It's personal. She's leaving early.
3: Just
2: so she's
3: a wee
2: abandoning
3: bit.
2: Me.
3: Just the last
2: Mike
3: hour.
2: Bubble bath. And yeah. Our listeners.
3: Well, just the last hour. So,
2: okay.
3: I mean, a lot of stations don't carry the fifth hour.
2: All right. So that was Escape with The Vanishing Lady, February 1st, 1948, starring Joan Banks. Time for this month in music history.
3: All right. Because I'm still here. We're going back to the 1980s with this song.

0: A Girl Like You by
1: Culture Club.
0: No.
1: Who is it?
0: No, Foreigner.
1: Oh, Foreigner.
0: Foreigner. This was released on their album Four. That's what it's called, Four, in 1981. It peaked at number 2 on the Billboard chart.
1: I never was a big Foreigner fan.
0: Oh, really?
1: Yeah. But this is a good song.
0: Yeah, it's a good one. I mean, I only picked the good ones. So.
1: My life. I'm trying to get a record deal out of this.
0: I know.
1: Show.
0: You're just going to have to keep trying a little bit longer, I'm afraid.
1: I guess so. All right, more of Hollywood 360 after this break.
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3: News this hour from Town Hall. I'm Ron Taylor. President Trump appears to be losing patience with leaders in Iran who refuse to make a deal. More from correspondent Laura Winters.
4: The U.S. military hitting targets in Iran for a 13th night in a row. Those targets include communication networks, drone storage facilities, and military command centers. The president saying he is thinking about restarting major combat operations in Iran that would be larger than the strikes during Operation Epic Fury.
3: The conflict has pushed global benchmark oil prices to over $100 per barrel, their highest level since May. But the price fell below $92 a barrel yesterday. The national average price for regular gasoline in the U.S. continued to climb to $4.10 per gallon. The International Criminal Court chief prosecutor is removed from his post over sexual misconduct allegations.
5: The vote to oust British barrister Karim Khan came nearly 2 years after sexual misconduct allegations against him first came up. Khan was accused of sexual misconduct with a female aide, as outlined by the AP in a series of stories, allegations he has denied. By a large majority, the ICC's 125 member states ousted Khan from his position. That's the first time the chief prosecutor has ever been removed from office. I'm Haya Pinjwani.
3: President Trump returning to address a huge room full of journalists at a correspondents' dinner rescheduled from April after a shooting upended the first one. He said the show must go on. The president entered the ballroom last night to polite applause and was thanked for his support by White House Correspondents Association President Weijia Jing of CBS News. He then went on to sit through more than an hour of awards presentations, including many for journalists who had done pointed journalism about him and his administration. 11 people charged with causing the deaths of 7 migrants by trapping them inside a cargo container in Texas. News and analysis at townhall.com.
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3: It's another vehicle recall. Ford Motor Company is recalling more than 500,000 of its very popular Bronco models.
8: Ford is recalling nearly 566,000 Broncos and Bronco Raptors from model years 2021 through 2026. The automaker estimates that around 1% of the vehicles have insufficient protection on the wiring harness in the engine compartment, which can expose wires and short circuit, increasing the risk of fire. To fix the problem, dealerships will install new covers over the wiring free of charge. Ford says it's not aware of any reports of accidents or injuries. Marcela Sanchez, Washington.
3: The U.S. has now surpassed last year's record-breaking tally for measles cases with 2,318 cases, still 5 more months left in the year. More news at townhall.com. A spiritual leader who stood among an anti-Semitic attack on his Western Pennsylvania congregation is now retiring.
9: Rabbi Jeffrey Myers is leaving the Tree of Life congregation in Pittsburgh. He led the community through the aftermath of the 2018 attack that killed 11 worshipers. Myers has helped the congregation heal over the years. He plans to go back to New Jersey to be near family and focus on his own healing. In the years since the attack, the congregation has faced various challenges, including a long-delayed trial for the suspect and the pandemic. Rich Thomason reporting.
3: A prominent Supreme Court litigator has been sentenced to 6 years in prison for evading a multi-million dollar IRS tax debt and engaging in mortgage fraud. A federal judge in Maryland also ordered SCOTUS blog publisher Thomas Goldstein to pay more than $3 million in restitution as part of his sentencing. You'll hear more on these stories at townhall.com. I'm Ron Taylor.
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16: This episode is dedicated to the men and women of our armed forces and first responders. Whether you are currently serving or have served in the past, you are appreciated. It is because of your courage and sacrifice that we enjoy the freedoms and liberties we hold dear, every single one of you, for protecting what many of us take for granted. So thank you. In 2010, American horror novelist Stephen King wrote Full Dark, No Stars, an anthology comprised of 4 novellas. One of these novellas, entitled 1922, tells the fictional story of a Nebraska farmer who experienced paranormal activity on his family farm in the year 1922. It has been said that truth is stranger than fiction. This idiom rings true when one compares the eerie plot of 1922 with an even more chilling, real-life case of supposed paranormal activity which took place that same year on a remote Nova Scotian homestead, far from the arid plains of Nebraska. I'm Darren Marlar, and this is Weird Darkness. Welcome, Weirdos. I'm Darren Marlar, and this is Weird Darkness Radio, where every week you'll find stories of the paranormal, supernatural, legends, lore, the strange and bizarre, crime, conspiracy, mysterious, macabre, unsolved, and unexplained. Coming up this hour, a smitten man falls in love with a talented actress and convinces himself she loves him in return. Requited love took place in the 1880s. But first, in 1922, An otherwise unremarkable farmhouse in Nova Scotia was the site of alleged poltergeist activity, which made headlines all over Canada and the United States. A poltergeist that liked to set fires. We begin there. If you're new here, welcome to the show. And if you're already a member of this weirdo family, please take a moment and invite someone else to listen in with you. 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

The farm was owned by an elderly couple named Alexander and Janet McDonald, who lived there with their 15-year-old adopted daughter, Mary Ellen. The McDonald homestead was located near Caledonia Mills, a rural community comprised almost entirely of Catholic Highland Scots, situated in northeast Nova Scotia, about 20 minutes southeast of the town of Antigonish. In 1922, this otherwise unremarkable farmhouse was the site of alleged poltergeist activity which made headlines all over Canada and the United States. The activity began in December 1921. One cold winter morning, old Alex McDonald, while tending to his animals, found that someone had set his horses and cattle loose from their stalls sometime in the night. Mere minutes after he guided the last horse back into its stall, all the animals inexplicably escaped again. Several days later, McDonald awoke to learn that the horses and cattle had switched places. On another occasion, he discovered that some nocturnal agent had bobbed his horse's tails or twisted the horsehairs into elaborate braids. Alexander McDonald quickly grew weary of the pranks. Eventually, he asked some of his neighbors to assist him in catching the culprit red-handed. Unfortunately, these well-meaning Nova Scotian farmers fared little better than McDonald, although they did witness a number of mysterious manifestations. One farmer saw a strange blue light emanating from McDonald's barn one night. Another noticed that household objects seemed to vanish before reappearing in other sections of the estate. Two neighbors even claimed to have observed a hand waving a white cloth from the second-story window at McDonald's farmhouse at a time when no residents were in that part of the house. It quickly became clear to Alex and his neighbors that something very strange was going on at the McDonald farm. Soon, McDonald's mysterious tormentor began lighting fires on his property. This arsonist activity intensified until on January 6, 1922, Alex McDonald and six of his neighbors spent the day combating both a ferocious blizzard and a whopping 38 fires which erupted mysteriously in and around his farmhouse. Fearing for his family's safety, Alex asked his neighbor, Leo McGillivray, if he and his wife and adopted daughter might stay at his farmhouse until the mystery was solved, a request which McGillivray happily granted. In the ensuing weeks, the elderly Alex slogged over 3 miles of snow-covered dirt road twice a day to feed his livestock. News travels fast in small towns, and soon the story of the poltergeist of Caledonia Mills reached the ears of regional newspapermen. On January 16, 1922, a reporter named Harold B. Whitten, who worked for the Halifax Herald, was dispatched to the McDonald farm and charged with writing a few pieces on the activity. Whitten dutifully interviewed Alexander, Janet, and Mary Ellen, as well as several neighbors, and included their startling testimonies in a number of articles. He also visited the abandoned McDonald farmhouse and saw that it indeed bore evidence of many fires. Shortly after the conclusion of his first visit, Harold Whitten made a second trip out to the McDonald farm, this time intending to stay in the farmhouse for 3 nights. He was accompanied on this outing by Alexander McDonald and Detective P.O. Peachy Carroll, a county policeman from the nearby town of Pigtown, Nova Scotia. The men's first day of investigation was uneventful. On their second night, however, both Whitten and Carroll heard strange noises unlike anything they had ever heard before, which seemed to emanate from the upper floor of the farmhouse. As Whitten listened to the sounds, his eyes glued to the ceiling, he felt a hard slap on his arm, noticeable through several layers of thick clothing. "Did you just slap me?" he asked Carroll. The policeman shook his head and claimed that he too had similarly felt pressure on his arm. Immediately, the two men had the distinct impression that someone else was in the room with them. After 20 hair-raising minutes, the strange presence left the house. Bewildered, Whitten and Carroll roused Alex McDonald, who was dozing nearby. As it turned out, McDonald had slept through the whole ordeal and hadn't heard or felt a thing. Following that incident, Whitten decided to cut his investigation short and book a hotel room in Antigonish, where he documented his experience in a number of pieces for the Halifax Herald. His articles stirred the fires of public curiosity, and soon, various authorities on the supernatural, including celebrated Scottish writer Sir Arthur Conan Doyle,
were invited to assess the situation for themselves. The only authority to accept the challenge was Dr. Walter Franklin Prince, an esteemed parapsychologist from New York City. In March 1922, Prince, accompanied by Harold Whitten, Leo McGillivray, and a Haligonian, that is, a resident of Halifax, Nova Scotia, named Dan McRitchie, paid a visit to the McDonald estate and began to conduct his own investigation into the alleged poltergeist activity. Many of the local Nova Scotians who encountered Prince during arrogant and egotistical Yankee, their low opinion of him is reflected in a number of contemporary newspaper articles. Prince began his inspection by recording the nature and location of various items in the farmhouse, examining the scorch marks on the walls, and interviewing the McDonalds and their neighbors. Early on in the investigation, the parapsychologist, on a whim, asked Whitten and McRitchie to take part in an experiment. He placed a sheet of paper before each of them, provided both of them with a pencil, and asked them to hold the pencils in their hands passively over the paper. Then Prince invited any spirit in the house to use these pencils to communicate with them, if they so desired. In accordance with the expectations or lack thereof of all three of the men, nothing happened. On Friday, March 10th, Whitten was called away to Antigonish. Before he left the farmhouse, some strange urging prompted him to ask Prince to perform the pencil experiment with him again. The parapsychologist obliged. This time, something incredible happened. Some mysterious force seemed to take possession of Whitten's writing hand and began to scribble on the page, producing what is known to parapsychologists as automatic writing. As Whitten put it in a later reminiscence, "Suddenly I felt a prickly sensation in the end of some of my fingers of my right hand, which increased. The hand then became numb. Before I realized what was happening, the pencil began to move slowly without any effort or intention on my part." For 2 hours, Whitten scribbled in this manner, going through many sheets of paper which Prince provided. At first he produced nothing but circles and slanted lines. Then his scribblings began to take on a more intelligent shape, and in no time he was spelling out messages in a handwriting that was not his own. Although the exact content of these messages has never been released to the public, Whitten later claimed that the scribblings asserted that the acts of arson and other mischief at the McDonald farm were committed by spirits. Whitten also claimed that there were other, more profound messages as well, regarding which he wrote, "Most of the written statements were of the utmost significance, and not a few of them were of an entirely personal character. For that reason, the greater part of the contents of the strange manuscript will probably never be divulged. In one place, for example, it seemed as if my sister, who passed away on August 13, 1912, was sending me a message. One sentence in the writing which followed was, 'People must realize that those who have passed beyond are ever present. God is merciful. God is good. He is just.' And later, 'Spirits do visit earth after death.' The whole message was full of kindly expression and sympathy. There was no sign of malice or enmity in it. It wrote that it would trouble the McDonalds no more, and it would never appear to them." Later on, Whitten wrote, "This may all seem incredible to some people, but every word of it is true. In fact, I have merely given the readers the skim of it. For the very best of reasons, the cream will never be written. I still have every sheet of paper upon which the message was written and will preserve them as the most valuable documents in my possession." To the best of this author's knowledge, the whereabouts of these documents are currently unknown. After 6 days on the farm, Walter Prince wrapped up his investigation and published his findings in the 1922 issue of the Journal of the American Society for Psychical Research. Many false reports regarding the nature of his conclusions were published in newspapers all over North America, pulling their information from interviews with him and members of the McDonald family, which Prince claimed never took place. A read through Prince's original report, however, reveals that the parapsychologist believed that 15-year-old Mary Ellen was responsible for the fires in the McDonald farmhouse, and that she had set these fires in a dissociated state, under the influence of some supernatural entity which thrived off her energy. He claimed that Mary Ellen was unaware of her actions, and thus was not culpable for them. Prince further theorized that the same entity which directed the actions of Mary Ellen was also responsible for many other strange activities which took place around the farmhouse,
including the phenomena which Harold Whitten and Detective Carroll experienced during their own independent investigation. Regarding Whitten's automatic writing incident, the existence of which some newspapers erroneously reported Prince denied entirely, Prince admitted that he was uncertain whether Whitten's hand was guided by the same aforementioned entity or his own subconscious mind. 3 months after Prince's investigation, the McDonald family moved back into their farmhouse. To their relief, they enjoyed a pleasant summer devoid of any strange activity. Then, in October, mysterious fires began to appear on the property once again. This time, regional authorities blamed Mary Ellen for the activity and hauled her off to the Nova Scotia Home for the Insane, an asylum in Dartmouth. Following her release, Mary Ellen married and moved to Ontario, where she lived to a ripe old age. Not long after Mary Ellen was institutionalized, Alexander and Janet McDonald abandoned their farm, unwilling to live on it any longer and unable to sell it. With no one to maintain it, the farmhouse slowly fell into disrepair. Today, there is little to distinguish the old McDonald estate from any other patch of land in the country of Antigonish. Local legend has it that the land is cursed, and that anyone who removes anything from the area, be it a fragment of shingle or a pebble, invites the fire spook of Caledonia Mills into their own home. Indeed, one woman who defied the curse in the spring of 1971, retrieving an egg cup from the ruins of the McDonald farmhouse, lost her own farmhouse to a mysterious inferno which consumed the place while she was away in her city home in Antigonish. In May of 1879, 16 to 19-year-old Maggie Blair ran away from home from Jonesboro, Tennessee to Russellville, Tennessee. It isn't stated why she ran away, but it's believed that her stepfather Anthony Blair was part of the reason. Maggie was described as a smart and industrious girl. Maggie was working for Esquire William Donaldson and his family. On July 29, 1879, Anthony showed up to the home of the Donaldsons. He found out that Maggie was there and had ridden the train to get her. He walked into the kitchen and demanded she leaves with him to talk. At the time, Maggie was in the kitchen with Mrs. Donaldson preparing a meal. Maggie seemed afraid and told him she wasn't going outside with him, and if he had anything to say, he could say in front of Mrs. Donaldson. Mr. Donaldson was arriving home at the same time. He had forced Anthony to leave the residence. Anthony didn't show up again until the night of July 30th, a few nights later. On the night of July 30th, Maggie went up to a black church near Russellville for a prayer meeting. She had gone with friends. After the prayer meeting, Anthony showed up again. He had found people who were at the prayer meeting. Anthony went by the group, but went a short distance and took another road in which Maggie and other folks were walking. He walked through the crowd up to Maggie, who was walking in the back with Henry Taylor. Maggie filled with fear as Anthony pressed Taylor away and grabbed Maggie's hand. "You must go home with me on the train tonight to your grandpa," he stated, as he dragged her 150 to 200 yards down the road, all while she struggled to get out of his grasp. She screamed that she would rather die than go back with him. This enraged Anthony, and he pulled out his gun and shot her twice. She didn't immediately pass, and it had taken her 2 days to die from her wounds on August 1st. On August 8th, Anthony Blair was convicted and sentenced to the death penalty. It was said when they delivered the death penalty that Anthony may have been the calmest person in the room. He just stared at the judge. He was due to die on September 26, 1879. He had made a deal with local doctors that he would will over his body after death for $15. This allowed him to keep a supply of tobacco and candy. On September 26, 1879, 26 guards went to Anthony's cell at noon. Anthony seemed unaffected and walked with a firm step to the wagon that would bring him to the gallows. After religious services were done by Reverend George Branner, Anthony sang a song and then talked for 30 minutes. He stated his guilt, but presented his facts for the reason it led to him killing Maggie. The newspaper wouldn't state these facts to read or hear. At 1:30, a rope was placed around his neck and the black cap arranged. By 1:35,
the wagon pulled away from beneath him. He had no pulse at 9 minutes. In 10 minutes, his heart stopped beating. In 15, he was pronounced dead. And in 22, he was lowered into the casket. His body was taken by the doctors who paid him for it. Medical students and doctors embalmed the body. His heart and brain were kept in jars. They boiled his bones in 1880. They were assembled and hung in the back room of a drugstore. They were used as a way to attract visitors to the store. The fire eventually broke out and burned the store down. You don't have to go to a cemetery or haunted house to experience the supernatural. You don't need to drive a cursed road to encounter a ghost. Sometimes the paranormal takes place on military bases. Up next.

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4: With SRN News, I'm Ron Taylor. The military says it's fired on a merchant vessel attempting to breach its blockade of Iranian ports while Iran targeted American strongholds around the Persian Gulf. Meanwhile, Saudi Arabia has struck the port city of Hodeida in Yemen. The conflict shows no signs of easing after 14 nights of strikes. U.S. embassies in the Middle East have warned Americans that options to leave could become limited. Iran's Revolutionary Guard advised residents of neighboring countries to avoid bases with U.S. troops. The Strait of Hormuz remains a focal point, with its closure causing economic turmoil. Diplomatic efforts appear stalled with no signs of progress in negotiations. President Trump says the U.S. will open a formal investigation into the EU's trade practices. He claims the bloc has unfairly levied billions of dollars of fines against Google, Apple, and other U.S. tech giants. Trump made the announcement yesterday. This is SRN News.
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10: Some battles must be faced together. Cancer fighters stand up to cancer every day. And you can be part of this battle too.

When it comes to the paranormal, there seem to be certain places that are well suited to or seem to draw the most activity. Old abandoned places, ruins, graveyards, dilapidated houses, these are the usual suspects for haunted places. But there are always exceptions to this, and certainly one of these would be military bases. And these locations also have on occasion drawn to them strange stories of the unexplained. It seems that the men and women stationed here would already have enough to worry about besides ghosts and ghouls, but here we'll look at some very curious accounts of encounters with strange entities from beyond our understanding at military installations. One report comes from a witness called Sergeant M, who in 2015 was assigned to 24-hour desk duty, which entails keeping a full 24-hour watch at a barracks. One of their duties was to keep an eye on soldiers who were demonstrating psychological issues or who had been confined to their barracks to protect those around them and were considered high risk. The witness relates a tale about one such individual who had been kicked out for being a troublemaker and an angry, hate-filled individual that never progressed past private second class in his 20 months in uniform. The mysterious individual was also apparently rumored to be into black magic and Satanism, and most of the others had kept well away from him. According to the witness, this unruly individual left the barracks without making any effort at all to clean out his filthy room, which would be described thus. When he was kicked out, he left his barracks room a complete mess. I've seen portable toilets cleaner than his room. The toilet had been broken and didn't flush, but he had continued to use it. In the closet, there were mountains of trash and rotten food in the sink and refrigerator. The shower was also filled with garbage and water. Aside from the mess, there were strange things as well. When the commander, first sergeant, and myself, the supply sergeant, went into his room, we found chicken bones tied together, hanging from strings from the ceiling. They'd been lashed together to make seemingly archaic symbols. We counted roughly 24 before we quit counting. The floor was covered in grime and candles had been lit in a circle. All of the furniture had been stacked out of the way or shoved in the closet. I'll spare you the description of the smell, but the whole room had an unsettling feeling to it. The air in the room felt wrong. I couldn't tell at the time if it was the smell or the filth. Whatever the reason, I didn't want to be in there. We called a special cleanup team and put in a work order to have the room stripped and cleaned by professionals. After they were finished, the room was spotless. Not long after this, there allegedly began to trickle in reports of strange phenomena surrounding the room in question. Even though it was still unoccupied, there were claims that things could be heard banging around within, and odd odors would also emanate from the room, such as a scent of burning plastic that could not be identified. The witness says that he ended up being assigned to the duty roster that put him into close proximity to the haunted room, and one evening he had a very terrifying experience as he was on duty with a private. It started when they suddenly heard a roar come from the room, which he describes as sounding like metal tearing while someone playing a recording of a scream, except distorted and in reverse. The startled men then warily approached the room, and the witness would say of what happened next thus. Being the senior ranking, I instructed the soldier to call the barracks representative, LNO, and have him get to the desk as soon as possible. 5 minutes later, he and I are using his master key to gain access to the room while my private covers the hallway from the desk, staying with the phone and also watching our backs. As soon as we enter the foyer, we're hit with the smell of dog poo and burned plastic. Neither of us can identify the source, but the room is completely empty. We sweep and clear every nook and cranny, later agreeing that we felt like we were being watched the whole time. We found nothing, but the smell remained. We decided to resecure the room and not log the incident because I, for one, didn't want to look like a crazy idiot when my boss's boss read my report. We move for the door, we exit, turn and go to close the door behind us when a massive force hits the door from inside the room, shoving the barracks representative out of the doorway and slamming the door shut. None of the doors are allowed to slam. They all have hydraulic arms at the top to prevent that. They're not even quick to close if a 200-pound male leans on them, so one slamming so hard it can move a grown man is impossible, especially considering it had worked moments prior when we entered the room. We tried to open the lock again, but this time the key card wouldn't work.
We agreed that neither of us wanted to go in again anyway, and we agreed not to report any of it because we would be taken as seriously as anyone else. After that incident, I kept an ear out but didn't hear anything nearly as dramatic again. On another occasion, it sounded like there was some kind of shuffling coming from the room, like someone moving around, but I kept a stalwart face about it and ordered my private to stay away from it as well. To this day, I cannot explain what happened in that room. What was this? Was it some sort of demonic entity conjured up by the troubled soldier who had left? It's hard to say. In another case defying classification, the tale is told by the nephew of the eyewitness, but it is no less spooky. The uncle, called Bob, was reportedly a new soldier in the Army in 1985, and at the time he was on fence patrol duty at a base in Arizona. As he and a partner made their way around the perimeter, he claimed that they heard an anomalous noise from behind them and turned to see a strange sight indeed. According to the one relaying the account, when they turned around, they saw an old man dressed in buckskin with long hair and braids. Bob described it as being so gray that it almost glowed. The man was standing approximately 30 feet behind them. Both men drew their weapons as the old man was in a shoot-to-kill area with warning signs all over the place. Neither Bob or the other man wanted to shoot an old man. They figured that he must have Alzheimer's and had wandered into the base or something. After all, he was not being threatening and appeared harmless. The men shouted to the old man, telling him he was in a restricted area and that he needed to put his hands in the air. Bob thought they'd walk him to post call and call the police department, who would then be able to get him back home. Bob tried the radio, but it was just static. Calling his friend to help, both he and Bob turned to tinker with the walkie. Although they only looked away for half a second, to quote my uncle, when they turned back, the old man was gone. In his place was a massive cottontail rabbit just sitting there, watching them. The two startled men looked around to see if the old man was still around, but the mysterious stranger was gone, nowhere to be seen. All that was there was this rabbit, sitting there, staring at them in the desert night. They warily continued on with their duty and shortly after heard the noise again, this time from the opposite side of the perimeter fence. When they looked, they were shocked to see the same old man standing there on the other side, staring in at them. Since this was a military base, the fence was very high, around 10 feet, and decked out with razor wire, very secure, so it seemed impossible that the old man could have gotten over the fence so quickly without being detected. This was frightening enough that the two men quickly got out of there and never spoke of it with their commanding officer. This case is particularly interesting due to the location, Arizona, and the apparent shape-shifting quality of the strange intruder. One phenomena often reported from the Southwest United States is that of what are called skinwalkers, basically shape-changing entities from native lore that have been sighted all over the region by often very reliable witnesses. Is that what these two men saw? Unfortunately, this is a second-hand account that is impossible to verify, so it's all left to the imagination and speculation. If it was a skinwalker, it certainly wouldn't be the only one reported by military personnel. I was given a curious account by a reader who says he encountered one in New Mexico, where he'd been stationed at the White Sands Missile Range. According to the witness, he'd been on guard duty one evening, along with a partner, and it was typically a rather uneventful, even boring duty, yet on this night they would have a frightening encounter that has stayed with them ever since. The witness says that as they conducted their patrol, his partner stopped him and pointed off into the barren surrounding desert wilderness, where there appeared to be two pinpoints of light hovering over the scrub, around 6 feet in the air. Thinking it was perhaps just a wild animal, they crept closer to its position to find that it seemed to be a tall, dark figure just standing out there in the middle of nowhere in the dark. It then became apparent that this cloaked individual was a man, although with a deeply wrinkled face that looked ancient. The witness would describe what happened next. "We were a little spooked because there should have been no one out there at this time, especially that close to the base. And this guy, he gave off a weird vibe, just standing there, staring at us even as we approached. His face, he looked like he was maybe Native American, and I couldn't tell so well, but his skin looked creased, craggy and pockmarked, somehow ancient.
He was wrapped up in some kind of cape or cloak, and we couldn't see his hands or feet. We called out to him to identify himself, but this guy, he didn't flinch. I don't even know if he heard us or not. Well, now we're a bit unsettled and think we're dealing with a seriously disturbed individual or some senile old fart from a reservation, so we know we have to apprehend him or at least get him out of there. We start getting closer to this guy who's still standing stock still like a statue, and that's when it happens. Boom! He just sort of drops. There's a flutter of the cape and he's gone. Just gone. My partner calls out in surprise, and right then a coyote runs right past us, practically close enough to touch before dashing off into the night. That old guy? There's no sign of him. It freaked us out for sure. It seems like a classic skinwalker encounter. What did those guys see out there? There have been strange paranormal encounters reported from bases in other areas of the world as well. One account was given by a witness named Adolf Schaefer, who claims to be the equivalent of a sergeant in the United Armed Forces of Germany, called the Bundeswehr. He claims to have had a very anomalous experience when he was just a cadet at boot camp in East Germany. One evening, at around 5 p.m., they were apparently out doing drills when they heard some sort of eerie, unexplainable noises coming from one of the nearby buildings. They did not think much of it at the time, but then, at 8 p.m., the power grid began to go on the fritz, with lights flickering everywhere, which was odd, as it had been inspected just a few days before. The base drill sergeant was convinced that it was just a faulty generator and had the witness go out with three others to fix it. The men then made their way to the basement where the generators were kept, and there they found that two of the generators worked fine, although one had inexplicably been turned off. It was when they got to the larger third generator when things would get ominous down there in the dank basement, and the witness says of what happened thus. The third generator was the largest main source of power in the base. The first thing I noticed were the scratches. This seemingly super hard-to-break hunk of metal had what I think were scratches and cuts, claw marks, piercing its outer metal shell like a buzzsaw. So deep, the scratches had cut the cords inside and it damaged the batteries as though they were paper. After a moment of thinking, I knew this couldn't have been a person doing this, seeing as nothing any cadet had could cut through that tough metal so easily. I immediately rushed up the stairs to tell my drill sergeant, hoping he would know what to do. He told me, "The most we can do is tell base command to put someone to guard the door and have the generator replaced. Good thing reporting this, Cadet Schaefer." After getting a pat on the back, I resumed my daily training routines without anything too odd happening. But some hours later, sometime in the night, I can't be exactly sure when, I heard scratching noises, but not from the basement. They were too close and too loud, as if they were in the sleeping quarters. After that moment of realization, I opened my eyes and looked around. I saw what I thought was someone in the corner going through a bag. But when I looked around the room, sheer terror came into me. All the bunks were full. Every one. "What the hell?" I thought to myself. But then, as if it had heard what I was thinking, the thing in the corner turned to face me. It was a pale gray with no nose and claws like razors. This thing was skinny and 2 feet taller than my 6-foot self. After that, I just froze in a blank stare of horror. In my mind, seconds turned to minutes. Minutes turned to hours, and hours turned to days. I think I passed out of terror because all I remember after that is waking up to my buddies and sergeant looking at me while talking to me, telling me I looked sick. And I felt sick too, like all energy from me was drained for days on end. Also strange is another case from way over in Afghanistan, where a witness named Jerry Aberdeen saw something very unusual during his tour of duty out in that forsaken wasteland. It's an account that seems hard to really categorize, but seeming to deal with ghosts, demons, or some other supernatural being. The incident happened to him while he was stationed at an airbase in Mosul Ninwa province in 2004, and the witness would say, "I was attached to 2/3 INF 3 SBCT at FOB Patriot. A call went out on the radio that FOB Diamondback, the airfield, was under attack. Everyone on every FOB from Courage, Blickenstaff, Patriot, and Merez jumped into the closest vehicle and headed to the airfield to counter the attack. I was in a vehicle with some other infantry guys, an engineer, and a PSYOPS guy.
When we got to the airfield, we saw some dudes trying to climb over the wall. The gunner opened up on them and the rest of us took up a position in a ditch on the other side of the road and opened fire. There were three of us, side by side, the engineer, the PsyOps guy, and myself. We fired at one guy and he dropped from the top of the wall. Hard to tell who actually shot him. Right after he fell, there was a stream of black smoke coming out of him. The engineer made that comment that he must have been wearing a suicide vest and it malfunctioned. A few seconds later, the black smoke grew larger and started to take a human-looking form. What happened next, all three of us saw, and there was no doubt. The now fully materialized black smoke was standing upright and now had red, smoky, glowing eyes and a weird-looking mouth. The damn thing actually smiled at us and turned to sort of run, but it just dissipated after it took a few steps. Very hard to describe how it all happened. All three of us just looked at each other wide-eyed for a second or two. After it was all over, we only spoke about it once, then never again. What sort of entity was this, if it ever really existed at all? There's no way to know, and that seems to be a recurring theme with all of these reports. Here, we've looked at an assortment of cases of what seem to be very odd paranormal entities of some sort, which seem to elude easy categorization. What are these things, and what do they want? Are we looking at ghosts, skinwalkers, demons, or all of the above? Considering the range of differences between these cases, there's probably no clear answer that can explain all of them, and they probably represent very different, disparate phenomena. But one common question we can ask is why they've been drawn to these military installations. Or are these merely creepy campfire stories being told by some soldiers for a good laugh? As usual, we are left with some very jolting accounts and hints, but no clear answers to any of these. And once again, we have more to pile onto the great big pile of weird things we may never understand. It looks like I don't have enough time to share the story of James Doherty, a lunatic who was smitten with a talented actress and convinced himself that she loved him in return. So I'll place that story in tonight's Sudden Death Overtime, which you can get in the podcast at weirddarkness.com/listen. In the meantime, I'll go check the archives and see if I can come up with something to share when we return.

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3: 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I would beg all of you to go out into the world and be yourselves just as you are.
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You suddenly wake in the dead of night, feeling startled and alert. Glancing at your bedside clock reveals the time is exactly 3 in the morning, the witching hour. This strange phenomenon occurs often enough that science sought answers in circadian rhythms and biology. Yet many believe more sinister, supernatural forces are at play. As the veil between worlds thins, paranormal activity spikes and possibly disturbs our slumber. What might these shadowy powers be, and why do they seem to target 3 a.m. to rouse people from sleep? According to paranormal researchers, 3 a.m. represents a convergence of spirit world activity. In the wee hours, protective barriers supposedly weaken, allowing spirits easier access to the living. Ghost hunters report upticks in poltergeists and apparitions around this time. Mediums also claim 3 a.m. brings clearer connections and messages from the beyond. This involves more than just wayward spirits. Demonologists caution that 3 a.m. also harbors negative entities seeking vulnerable victims. Biblical scripture associates the hour with Satan prowling earth for souls to steal. Under the cover of night, demonic influences grow stronger to mislead people towards darkness. Waking suddenly around 3 a.m. may suggest one is under spiritual attack. Folklore reinforces the witching hour's link to dark forces. Ancient legends warn midnight to 3 a.m. are when malevolent spirits, including wicked witches, assemble to invoke curses and cast spells. References to 3 a.m. as the devil's hour date back centuries, turning this time into a fearful superstition. Strange and tragic events striking around 3 a.m. further cement the mystical warnings. Beyond harbingers of evil, 3 a.m. may also attract benevolent spiritual guides. Angelic beings are said to move among mortals during their most defenseless hours of sleep. Many report visitations from deceased loved ones at exactly 3 a.m., when mystical connections manifest most easily. Their touch jolts people briefly from sleep as a sign of spiritual presence. Skeptics challenge these paranormal explanations as irrational superstition. However, the historical persistence of spooky 3 a.m. associations must give one pause. If enough people over generations fear this hour, perhaps collective belief manifests paranormal powers we have yet to fully understand. For now, should you wake up at 3 a.m. feeling a strange presence, listen closely. You may have just received a message from the other side. Thanks for listening. If you missed any part of tonight's show, or if you want to hear it again, you can subscribe to the podcast in your favorite podcast app at WeirdDarkness.com/listen. 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And you'll hear tonight's Sudden Death Overtime content about the lunatic James Doherty, who had a twisted way of showing his love. 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Darren is D-A-R-R-E-N. All stories in Weird Darkness are purported to be true unless stated otherwise, and you can find links to the stories or the authors in the show notes, which I upload to the Weird Darkness website immediately after tonight's show. The Fire Spook of Caledonia Mills is by Hammerson Peters for Mysteries of Canada. The Military and the Mysterious is by Brett Swanser for Mysterious Universe. The Murder of Maggie Walker was posted on the website Murders in History. And The Witching Hour of 3 a.m. is from Paranormality Magazine. Weird Darkness is a registered trademark. Copyright Weird Darkness. And now that we're coming out of the dark, I'll leave you with a little light.
Philippians 4 verse 13, I can do all this through Him who gives me strength. And a final thought, do not let the shadows of your past darken the doorstep of your future. Forgive and forget. I'm Darren Marlar. Thanks for joining me in the Weird Darkness.

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3: News this hour from Town Hall. I'm Ron Taylor. The U.S. military hitting various targets in Iran for the 13th night in a row. More from correspondent Laura Winters.
4: President Trump appears to be losing patience with Iranian leaders who refuse to make a deal. The U.S. military taking out targets in Iran, including military command centers and drone storage facilities, for a 13th night in a row. The president telling Axios he's considering a massive attack on Iran, bigger than ever before, and that he is close to a decision.
3: Meanwhile, the military says it's fired on another merchant vessel that was trying to breach its blockade of Iranian ports. American forces disabled the MT Levine in the Gulf of Oman. The White House is rolling out its latest nuclear energy initiative.
5: President Trump announced a major nuclear energy milestone from the Oval Office.
6: So these are the first new privately funded advanced reactors to turn on the United States in over four decades, and making sure that these groundbreaking designs were safe to build and test so quickly was a challenge that required a historic partnership between these innovative companies and our administration.
5: The White House says the administration is working to accelerate nuclear energy as demand for reliable electricity continues to grow. Willie Nelson, The White House.
3: The number of measles cases in the U.S. has surpassed the record-breaking update tally for all of last year, with five more months of this year still to come. Bernie Bennett has more on the story.
7: The U.S. Centers for Disease Control and Prevention logged 2,318 cases of measles as of Thursday. The nation had 2,289 cases in 2025, the worst year for measles in more than three decades. Now, 2026 has easily become the U.S.'s worst year for measles since 1991. As major outbreaks in South Carolina, Utah, and Arizona have sickened hundreds, and small clusters of cases sparked in other states. I'm Bernie Bennett.
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3: Police in New York City are investigating two non-fatal stabbings as possible hate crimes.
9: A man is under arrest in New York City for the alleged non-fatal stabbings of two people that police are investigating as possible hate crimes. They say 51-year-old Raul Morales stabbed an Asian man and then a Jewish man in separate attacks Thursday while yelling the Arabic phrase Allahu Akbar. The stabbings happened about two blocks apart in broad daylight on Manhattan's Upper West Side. Commissioner Jessica Tisch says an initial investigation suggests that mental health may have been a factor in the attacks. Tisch said in April that more than half of all confirmed hate crimes in New York City so far this year have targeted Jewish people. I'm Donna Warder.
3: The Trump administration wants soldiers to consider becoming truck drivers. A new campaign launched will greatly benefit veterans who recently drove large military vehicles. More at townhall.com. LeBron James is moving from the L.A. Lakers and back to the East Coast.
10: LeBron James says he believes he can help make the Philadelphia 76ers a championship team. The 41-year-old also feels he has something to prove.
11: I seen something on social media the other day that wherever I go, that maybe in the plane, I'm not a factor anymore, so I get that as well, too, so that's just a little motivation.
10: ESPN reports James's two-year deal in Philadelphia is worth a modest $8 million. Teammates will include fellow All-Stars Joel Embiid, Tyrese Maxey, and Jaylen Brown. I'm Ed Donahue.
3: President Trump says the U.S. will open a formal investigation into the European Union's trade practices. He claims the bloc has unfairly levied billions of dollars of fines against Google, Apple, and other U.S. tech giants. The president making the announcement yesterday. More on these stories at townhall.com. I'm Ron Taylor.
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19: Claiming to audibly hear from God either makes you crazy or a prophet. And only time can tell which is true. If you claim things are going to happen because God says they will, and then they don't happen, that means you're cray-cray and a false prophet. That also makes your followers a bunch of dupes. Sadly, the 19th and 20th centuries were full of crazy, false prophets with mindless sheep worshiping them. I'm Darren Marlar, and this is Weird Darkness. Welcome, Weirdos. I'm Darren Marlar, and this is Weird Darkness Radio, where every week you'll find stories of the paranormal, supernatural, legends, lore, the strange and bizarre, crime, conspiracy, mysterious, macabre, unsolved, and unexplained. 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

We may never know for sure what first inspired Richard Brothers to declare himself Prince of the Hebrews, but his strange career as a prophet and the followers who believed in him make for quite a story. He was born in Placentia, Newfoundland in 1757, on Christmas Day, of course, and his father, an English soldier stationed there during the Seven Years' War, arranged for his son to be educated in England. After graduating from the naval school at Woolwich, Brothers embarked on a naval career and was promoted to lieutenant before retiring in 1783. Serving in the Merchant Marines, he traveled across Europe before settling down and marrying in 1786. The marriage didn't last long, and they quickly separated when he learned about his wife's infidelity. Whether it was due to his marital breakdown or growing religious fervor, Richard Brothers began to question whether his oath of loyalty to the British government was consistent with his religious beliefs. This refusal to swear the oath cost him his military pension. During the same period, he began an intense reading of the Bible as well as various other religious works, including the mystical writings of Emanuel Swedenborg. Losing his pension meant that he had no money to pay his rent, and he was forced into a workhouse to support himself, which was mandatory due to the UK's poor law system. For whatever reason, Brothers began to experience religious visions during the 6 months he spent in the workhouse, most of them focusing on the role that the British people would play in the reclaiming of Palestine and his own unique role as a prophet. In one of these visions, Brothers heard the voice of an angel proclaiming the fall of London, which the angel called Babylon the Great. After Brothers pleaded with the angel for mercy towards the city, God reportedly agreed to spare London for a time. Brothers also reported that a heavenly lady would eventually descend from heaven to shower him with the love and happiness that his religious views convinced him he deserved. By 1782, Richard Brothers had a new mission. In addition to being a prophet of the Lord, he also had the gift of healing. Although large crowds dutifully gathered, his spiritual gifts were never all that spectacular, and his quote-unquote miracles tended not to impress too many skeptics. For that reason, the doubters were hardly convinced when Brothers announced that he had been chosen as an apostle of a new religion. As the new prince of the Hebrews, it was Brothers' responsibility to lead the Jews back to Palestine and reclaim God's kingdom. As a descendant of the house of David and nephew of the Almighty, it was Brothers who would identify the hidden Jews among the people of England ignorant of their true heritage. Armed with a rod of rosewood that he had carved himself, the new prince announced that he would use it to work miracles, such as Moses had done before. A pamphlet that Brothers published in 1794 was titled A Revealed Knowledge of the Prophecies and Times. Book the First, wrote under the direction of the Lord God and published by His sacred command, it being the first sign of warning for the benefit of all nations, containing with other great and remarkable things not revealed to any other person on earth, the restoration of the Hebrews to Jerusalem by the year of 1798 under their revealed prince and prophet, i.e. Richard Brothers. In his work, Brothers declared that the people of Western Europe, and especially the British people, were the descendants of the 10 lost tribes of Israel, and that the hidden Jews of England would be part of the new kingdom of God on earth. While he wasn't the only prophet preaching the notion of Anglo-Israelism, Brothers was definitely the most flamboyant. He actually attracted quite a following for a while, including prominent clergymen, politicians, and writers. Richard Brothers' crusade was sabotaged, though, by his own lack of good judgment. Not only did he prophesy the death of King George III, he also denounced the war against France as, quote, many men fighting against the Spirit of God, unquote. After declaring that God will break the empire in pieces due to British colonialism, Richard Brothers was charged with fond and fantastical prophecies. He was quickly declared to be criminally insane in 1795,
but the intervention of one of his disciples, who also happened to be a member of Parliament, led to his being sent to a private asylum instead of Bedlam. Brothers kept on writing pamphlets and made numerous predictions relating to world events. He also spent the last 30 years of his life designing palaces, government buildings, and uniforms for the New Jerusalem that would arise after he was revealed as Prince of the Hebrews and ruler of the world on November 19, 1795. Suffice it to say, the particular prophecy didn't pan out. In writing about his imprisonment in the asylum, Brothers wrote, "No man must be deemed insane who is inoffensive in his actions and is civil in his actions and is civil in his language, who was able to work at any kind of employment for a livelihood, to receive or give instructions, or to take proper care of himself. All men are not born with the same faculties for learning, teaching, inventing, or executing, and wisely has God ordered it so, to make the diversity of properties in the mind appear by the greater variety of ways and improvements for the general good of all." The fact that he and his followers were considered to be lunatics weighed heavily on him, but he never recanted his crusade. You would think that would be the end for Richard Brothers, at least for his so-called ministry. But he and his influence weren't done yet. We'll continue with false prophets and their followers when Weird Darkness returns. Quite often, I come across stories that I can't fit into Weird Darkness, or just don't feel quite right for the show, but I still find them interesting. Or I write an article based on a recent Weird Darkness story. When that happens, I put it in the Weird Darkness blog. Sometimes it's a news story, other times it's a video. I sometimes get inspired to write a movie review. Just about everything I want to share that doesn't end up in the podcast ends up in my blog. I post to the blog several times a week, too, so there's always something to come back for. 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

Richard Brothers was finally released from the asylum in 1806, but his followers had largely abandoned him by that point. He died in the home of his last follower, John Finlayson, in 1824. Even after Brothers' death, Finlayson continued writing pamphlets and manifestos describing the new Christian kingdom and generally trying to keep Brothers' crusade going. Despite Finlayson's efforts, Richard Brothers was quickly forgotten, although other prophets with a similar message developed followings of their own. If the English government had hoped that imprisoning Richard Brothers in an asylum would end his millenarian movement, they were sadly mistaken. Those followers who became disillusioned with Brothers and his prophecies quickly found a new prophet to take his place, or rather a prophetess. Born in Devonshire on April 4, 1750, Joanna Southcott was the fourth daughter of William and Hannah Southcott and showed no sign in her early childhood of her remarkable destiny. Although her family had once been very prosperous, Joanna grew up on a small farm and with very little education. She had little choice but to go into domestic service in the Devonshire area. Her employers would later describe her as being honest but prone to episodes of melancholy, depression. In her own writings, she would state that the spirit of truth first descended on her when she was 18, but her mission in life didn't really begin until Joanna was 42. There's no way to tell what her employers thought when Joanna announced to them that she was a prophetess and that the Lord had appeared to her to warn her of what was coming upon the whole earth. As far as she was concerned, higher powers were using her to spread their divine word, and Joanna began writing an elaborate series of prophecies, usually centered around war and destruction. Bundles of her prophecies were sent off to various clergymen and bishops who were urged to examine them. While most of the clergy ignored Joanna and her warnings, she attracted the interest of one vicar, James Pomeroy. As a successful preacher in Cornwall, Pomeroy seemed to give Southcott the attention that she craved. From 1796 to 1801, she besieged Pomeroy with her prophecies and demanded that he get her work examined by a clerical committee. Eventually, Pomeroy broke off the association when he realized that his involvement with her was exposing him to ridicule. Since Pomeroy refused to deal with her any further, and no other clerics had any interest in her prophecies, in 1801, her first installment of her book, The Strange Effects of Faith, was published with five additional installments being added over the next year. On the first page of the book, she issued the following challenge: if any five ministers who are worthy and good men will prove that these writings refrain from further printing. If they cannot, I will go on. Her followers would trumpet that same challenge long after her death. Although the five ministers she asked for didn't come forward, Joanna Southcott certainly attracted a diverse group of followers. After Richard Brothers was incarcerated, his disillusioned believers were quick to turn to this new religious leader. Among them were included three ministers and other prosperous members of society. After these followers took her existing prophecies with them to London, Joanna Southcott decided to safeguard her new prophecies in a way that added to her mystique. She decided to seal her prophecies with a special seal, including the initials IC, with two stars, and placed them in a special container that was kept in the care of one of her followers. The legends surrounding the great box that contained her prophecies quickly took on a life of their own. Her prophecies had a surprisingly feminist tone for the era. As a daughter of Eve, she would challenge the devil to mortal combat and cast back upon him the guilt which women originally incurred by transmitting his temptation to man in Eden. As the chosen instrument for destroying Satan, Joanna would be the Bride of the Lamb, who would usher in a new kingdom on earth. By 1802, she began sealing her followers to be among the select few who would be saved. When one of her wealthy followers, Elias Carpenter, brought her a ream of paper from his mill,
Southcott cut it into squares and inscribed each piece with a circle. Inside each circle, she wrote, "The sealed of the Lord, the elect and precious, man's redemption to inherit the tree of life, to be made heirs of God and joint heirs with Jesus Christ." By 1807, she had distributed 14,000 of these squares to be among the 144,000 to be saved according to the Book of Revelation. Her crusade continued for the rest of her life, with continued challenges to the Church of England to examine her prophecies in detail. The sealing ensured that her followers stayed loyal to her despite other prophets launching similar crusades. This loyalty was put to the test in 1814, when 65-year-old Joanna Southcott announced that she was pregnant by the power of the Most High. According to one final vision, she had been chosen for a virgin birth and that her son would be the Shiloh who would redeem the world. Although newspapers quickly denounced her as a deluded elderly virgin, her followers enthusiastically waited for the miraculous birth. They presented Joanna with an expensive crib made of satin, wood, and gold. When a team of physicians confirmed her pregnancy, she married one of her followers to avoid the scandal of being an unwed mother. James Pomeroy declined the honor. In December of that same year, Joanna reluctantly called her supporters to her bedside and confessed that it all appears delusion. Her followers were devastated, and rumors began that her son had been snatched up into heaven to escape the dragon of Revelation. Joanna Southcott went into decline afterward and died on December 27th. 4 days after Joanna Southcott's death, a team of physicians met for a post-mortem examination. Aside from gallstones, they found no evidence of medical problems or other abnormalities. In a signed statement, the doctors concluded that, quote, "We, the undersigned, present at the dissection of Mrs. Joanna Southcott, do certify that no unnatural appearances were visible, and no part exhibited any appearance of disease sufficient to have occasioned her death, nor was there any appearance of her ever having been pregnant." Unquote. Despite her death, Joanna Southcott's movement lingered on. Although the number of her followers dwindled, legends of Joanna's great box and the hidden prophecies that she left behind were still common. She left instructions that the box should only be opened in times of national crisis, with a full gathering of the Church of England's bishops in attendance. After attempts by her followers to have the church open the box during the Crimean War and World War I, it was finally opened in 1927. Only one prelate agreed to attend. The only contents of the box were some oddments and unimportant papers, including a lottery ticket. That didn't deter some of the followers, though. They insisted it was the wrong box. While rumors of the great box still crop up in the news from time to time, most of Joanna Southcott's prophecies are available online. Among them is a memorable prediction that the world will end in 2004. Gee, I hope she wasn't right about that. Sadly, she did not see the 2012 movement coming. If she had added another 8 years to her prophecy, she might have earned herself a new generation of believers. Her story continues to be a fascinating example of religious mania and the persistence of belief. England was in full religious ferment during the first few years of the 19th century. Joanna Southcott was leading a messianic crusade with countless followers

0: revering her as the Lamb who would bring them to salvation. Other prophets like Richard Brothers had their own crusades, promising the imminent coming of God's kingdom on earth. The English were considered to be God's chosen people. Tales of signs and wonders proclaiming the impending second coming spread widely. When Weird Darkness returns, we'll continue looking at false prophets and their followers, beginning with Mary Harker, later to become Mary Bateman, also known as the Yorkshire Witch.
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4: 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The U.S. military says it's fired on a merchant vessel attempting to breach its blockade of Iranian ports while Iran targeted American strongholds around the Persian Gulf.
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3: and
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3: ask
4: struck the port city of Hodeidah.
3: So join me, Susan Berg, every Wednesday
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3: at 5
4: shows no signs
3: right
4: easing
3: here on
4: after 13
3: WGSO,
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4: President Trump
3: with
4: returned
3: Health
4: to address a huge roomful of journalists at a correspondents' dinner rescheduled from April. He said the show must go on as he entered the ballroom last night to polite applause and was thanked for his support by White House Correspondents Association President Weijia Jing of CBS News. Massive forest fires raging out of control in southwestern France and central Spain, forcing authorities to evacuate some 200,000 people. Dozens of firefighters have been injured. In France, 141,000 people have fled. In Spain, 60,000 have been evacuated. This is SRN News.
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And now back to the darker material, talking about false prophets and their followers. And it brings us to Mary Bateman, a.k.a. the Yorkshire Witch. Born Mary Harker on a small farm in North Yorkshire in 1768, Mary had few choices but to go into service, much as Joanna Southcott did. Unfortunately, Mary was not a particularly good servant, and quickly acquired a reputation for petty thieving, which got her fired. As a compulsive liar, thief, confidence artist, and all-around crook, Mary never managed to hold any job for long. She was a very good actress, however, and managed to impress people with her claims of supernatural powers. By 1788, she had set herself up in Leeds as a dressmaker and part-time fortune teller. Her marriage to John Bateman nearly ended when her husband discovered his wife's criminal past. On one occasion, she tricked him into going to his hometown to see his father, who was supposedly ill. While he was away, Mary sold her husband's clothes to pay off a debt and avoid prison. He eventually joined the militia to get away from his treacherous wife, but later returned. The two of them then settled down into a larcenous life together. They had four children, and Mary was the main supporter of the entire family. With no other source of income, Mary became a full-time fortune teller and con artist. Posing as Mrs. Moore, a seventh child of a seventh child, Mary carried out elaborate schemes to trick victims into handing over their savings to her. She developed quite a reputation as a local miracle worker who could accomplish amazing things with her witch powers. She was also a keen observer of new trends and always trying to find ways to exploit them for her own profit. When Joanne Southcott began sealing her followers in 1802, giving them a special token to mark them as being among the 144,000 to be saved according to the Book of Revelation, Mary managed to get one of the markers herself. It was then that she began one of her most notorious and profitable schemes. Although her reputation as a fortune teller had begun to suffer, too many of her victims complained, Mary played on her status as one of Southcott's sealed to make an amazing announcement. Like many other country women of her time, she kept several hens to supply her with fresh eggs, and she claimed that one of them had laid an egg with the inscription, "Christ is coming." Mary announced that she had been granted a vision which told her that her hen would lay 14 special eggs and that the last one would mark the beginning of the apocalypse. As word of this marvel began to spread, more eggs bearing religious inscriptions were laid, and crowds quickly gathered. She charged them a penny each to see her marvelous hens. Not only did the eggs proclaim Christ's coming, but they announced that it would happen very soon, which added to the growing hysteria. Along with making money from displaying the chickens, Mary also began providing pilgrims with special seals, a piece of paper bearing the initials J.C., which would guarantee its bearer admission into heaven following the apocalypse. Thousands of visitors came to be saved. It's hard to say how long this would have gone on, but a skeptical doctor managed to examine one of the eggs and found that the inscription had been written in ink. When authorities were notified, they staged a raid on the tavern where Mary lived with her chickens. They caught her red-handed, so to speak, inserting one of her special eggs up the chicken's egg duct so that it could be laid later. Mary was arrested, and the resulting scandal forced Joanna Southcott because of the stigma. A little thing like public exposure didn't stop Mary Bateman for long, though. She simply switched to becoming a practitioner of folk remedies, as well as being an abortionist. Her services were in high enough demand that the inevitable rumors about the people buying her medicines didn't deter other customers.
Two Quaker sisters named Kitchen sought out her services until one of them sickened and died after taking medicine that Mary had provided. When the mother of the two women arrived to deal with her daughter's death, she ended up sickening and dying as well, along with her surviving daughter. All three of them were buried in the same grave. Although Mary insisted that all three of the Kitchen women had died of the plague, authorities quickly became suspicious. After their creditors investigated what property was remaining, they found scarcely any furniture or belongings left in the Kitchen sisters' house. Amazingly, Mary was able to continue with her frauds despite the suspicion that she had crossed the line from theft to murder. The previous death of another woman, Rebecca Perigo, was also being investigated after her husband complained to authorities in 1808. It was the husband, still being fleeced by Mary 2 years after his wife's death, who arranged for a meeting at which she was arrested by two officers. A search of Mary Bateman's house turned up items that had belonged to Rebecca Perigo and the Kitchen sisters. The various ingredients that went into her remedies were also found, including poison. After going on trial at York in 1809, Mary was quickly found guilty of murder despite her repeated claims of innocence. Desperate to escape hanging, Mary even tried pleading the belly, claiming to be pregnant, although a medical examination proved otherwise. With all her legal options exhausted, Mary Bateman went to the gallows on March 20, 1809. More than 5,000 people turned out for the hanging, including many who still believed in her supernatural powers and were convinced that the Yorkshire witch would somehow save herself from death. As the Annals of Yorkshire later described the hanging, Mary was launched into eternity with a lie upon her lips, having denied her guilt to the last. As was the common practice of the time for executed murderers, her body was turned over to the local medical school for dissection. There was enough public interest in Mary's corpse for the local hospital to charge money to see the body. More than 2,500 people paid 3 pence each. Her skin was also tanned and cut into pieces so they could be sold as souvenirs. Believers in the powers of the Yorkshire witch used these skin pieces as talismans. It would have galled Mary to know that she wasn't making any money from her corpse. Mary Bateman's skeleton is still on display at the Thackray Medical Museum in Leeds, England. Visitors seeing her there can appreciate her presence as a strange sort of testimonial to the power of human gullibility and how easily it can be exploited. Throughout the 19th and early 20th century, Jamaica was a stunning contrast of natural beauty and stark poverty. The twin legacies of slavery and colonialism left the island with a population consisting primarily of former slaves, people of mixed race, or colored as they were called then, and white colonists who, despite being a small minority, owned most of the land and resources. While formal independence from the UK would come in the 20th century, life in 19th century Jamaica was often harsh for the freed slaves and their descendants. It hardly seems surprising that religion would be a major influence among the island's inhabitants, not only with the various branches of Christianity, but also more exotic religions based on traditions imported from Africa. Obeya and Mayaism were widely practiced despite attempts at suppression by the authorities. These traditions were often incorporated into more mainstream religions and helped fuel the Christian revivalist movement. The 19th century was marked by religious clashes and spiritual missions that quickly attracted believers. Which brings us to Alexander Bedward. He was born in southeastern Jamaica in 1848 in extreme poverty. While his father is unknown, his mother had a local reputation as a healer. Alexander Bedward never learned to write and had minimal reading skills. Given his family's poverty, he had little choice but to work on one of the big sugar plantations in Colon, Panama. Whatever future he may have planned changed after a massive fire swept through Kingston, Jamaica in 1882. Following the fire, Bedward began to have disturbing dreams and erratic behavior
that so frightened his family they tried to have him put away for lunacy. He insisted the dreams meant that God had chosen him for a divine mission. By 1889, Bedward was formally installed as one of the 24 elders of Augusttown's Native Baptist Church, and his religious crusade began. And what a crusade it was! By October 1891, Bedward had resigned from his plantation job to launch his healing mission. Using water from a spring on his property near Jamaica's Hope River, he conducted healing ceremonies based on a divine vision that told him that the water of the Hope River would be miraculously converted into medicine for soul and body. Along with his healing, Bedward delivered sermons on a large rock overlooking the river, and thousands of people gathered every Wednesday to hear him. The descriptions of Bedward's crusade were closely followed by reporters from Jamaica's Daily Gleaner. Although the newspaper dismissed Bedward as an ignorant black man living somewhere in the Long Mountain, his movement certainly made news. In one less than complimentary account, Bedward's crusade was described as one of the most painful and saddening phenomena that could possibly be witnessed by anyone of ordinary intelligence who has his country's good at heart. The seething mass of ignorance congregates in the vicinity without a blush of shame at the credulity and infatuation which is on by the thousands. Medical doctors denounced Bedward for his outlandish claims and the false hope he gave patients. Stung by his numerous critics, Bedward continued his Wednesday sessions and people still gathered at the river for healing. The Daily Gleaner newspaper gave regular editorials denouncing the Bedward craze and unsavory hints at his family's previous attempts at having him committed began to surface. Meanwhile, the Bedwardites, as they were being called, were making arrangements to build a temple to honor their prophet. Colonial authorities were increasingly worried by Bedward's sermons directed against the upper-class Jamaicans who grabbed the substance of the poor. On January 16, 1895, Alexander Bedward gave a sermon denouncing the white minority and predicted the end of the world in which the wicked would be punished and the faithful rewarded. He railed against the government and the clergy as vagabonds, thieves, robbers, and liars, and called on his followers to drive out the white population. That was enough for the government to lay a charge of seditious language against him, and Bedward was quickly arrested. His subsequent trial in April of that same year, with an all-white jury, returned a verdict of not guilty by reason of insanity. Although Bedward was sent to a local asylum, he was released a few weeks later after a successful appeal. Bedward returned to his mission, and the healing sessions went on as before, though he eventually insisted that his followers be fully clothed when they bathed in the river. Although skeptics claimed that Bedwardism would eventually run its course, the movement continued into the early years of the 20th century. By 1910, Bedward and his followers had built an impressive compound in Augusttown, complete with a chapel. While Alexander Bedward was still seen as a threat by the colonial authorities, he had enough support to prevent any attempt at arresting him again. It's hard to say how far the movement might have gone if Bedward hadn't had one final vision. In 1920, believing that the millennium was at hand, Alexander Bedward announced to his followers that he would ascend into heaven on December 31, 1920. As you might expect, the Gleaner newspaper scoffed at this revelation, but thousands of his followers gathered at the compound in the hope of being saved. Many of these followers sold all their possessions, and the tailor shop on site provided simple white gowns for them to wear for the big event. Due to the fear of rioting and a possible black uprising, a military regiment was sent in to maintain order. Throughout the day, Bedward's followers were repeatedly told that his ascension was postponed. He had originally promised that it would happen at 10 in the morning. By late afternoon, the followers were told that the ascension would be spiritual rather than physical, and by evening, most of the followers went home disappointed. Although this event broke up much of Bedward's support, he was still able to rally 600 followers for a manifestation in Kingston that following year.
police took no chances and promptly arrested him and many of his followers. Once again, he was declared not guilty by reason of insanity, but there was no release this time. Up until his death in 1930, Alexander Bedward was held in Jamaica's Bellevue Asylum. Much like Richard Brothers and Joanna Southcott before him, Bedward's supporters slowly drifted away following his imprisonment and death. Many of these followers later became part of Marcus Garvey's Pan-African movement as well as the growing Rastafarian religion. In some circles, Bedward is still considered a martyr and an early leader in Jamaican nationalism. The religious crusade inspired tens of thousands of people at the peak of his popularity. Although I have focused on four very different prophets in this story, the similarities among their movements and the people who believed in them seem apparent enough. So why do some religious leaders launch major movements that continue after their death while others sink into obscurity? Heaven only knows. Up next, headline, Exciting Wake. If you were to see those words, exciting and wake, in the same newspaper headline, you can probably make a guess that someone is not resting in peace. That story is up next on Weird Darkness.

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1: 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And it's not just about hair, it's just about confidence.
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Headline: Exciting Wake. When you see the words exciting and wake in the same headline, you can make a guess that someone is not resting in peace. Fortunately, funeral services, however weird, seldom get as ghastly as the following tale. From the Huntington, Indiana Daily Democrat, July 21, 1890. Sedalia, Missouri, July 21. A burial which was performed under the most peculiar and weird circumstances took place at Spring Fork, 15 miles from this city, at an early hour. Among the early settlers of Pettis County were a young German by the name of John Peterson and his bride. On Thursday, Mrs. Peterson died of dropsy. When a girl, Mrs. Peterson was slim and supple, but as years passed on she grew very fleshy and at the time of her death was a remarkably large woman, weighing nearly 300 pounds. Immediately after Mrs. Peterson's death, arrangements were made for the funeral. The largest casket that could be procured in the city was the exact measurement required at the time of her death, but it was not delivered until Friday morning. The corpse had swollen so much that it was crowded into the narrow case with difficulty. The lid was screwed down and the remains left in that condition for burial. The funeral services were set for Saturday afternoon, and, as is customary, a number of neighbors acted as watchers on Friday night. Just as the stillness of midnight was approaching, the watchers were startled by a loud report in the parlor where the coffin was placed. The women screamed and ran out of the house, but the men plucked up enough courage to go into the parlor. The sight presented was a most horrible one. The gases of the body had accumulated in the casket until their force burst the glass over the face and bosom of Mrs. Peterson. So terrific was the explosion that the body was shot forward and upward, the head protruding from the coffin. A vapor cloud, laden with the rankest of putrid odors, filled the room. The men sent for Mr. Peterson, who, after dressing himself, went downstairs. A consultation was held, and it was decided that, owing to the advanced state of decomposition of the remains of the deceased, the burial should take place at once. Half a dozen of the male watchers agreed to dig a grave in the garden near the house while the others attended the other details of the burial. The grave having been prepared, the coffin was carried to the grave and strong ropes were placed under the casket. Just as the coffin was lowered, one of the assistants let go of the rope. This threw the weight of the head of the coffin and the ropes were jerked from the hands of the men stationed there. The coffin fell with great force, head downward, and was burst into pieces. It was decided to fill the grave at once without waiting for another casket, and the remains were thus interred. Cremation has a lot to be said for it. Thanks for listening. 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Darren is D-A-R-R-E-N. All stories in Weird Darkness are purported to be true unless stated otherwise, and you can find links to the stories or the authors in the show notes, which I will upload to the Weird Darkness website immediately after tonight's show is ended. Creating False Prophets is by Dr. Romeo Vitelli for Providentia, and Exciting Wake is from the Huntington, Indiana Daily Democrat and reposted on the Strange Company website. Weird Darkness is a registered trademark. Copyright Weird Darkness. And now that we're coming out of the dark, I'll leave you with a little light. Deuteronomy 1 verses 29 and 30. Then I said to you, do not be terrified, do not be afraid of them. The Lord your God who is going before you will fight for you as he did for you in Egypt before your very eyes. And a final thought, don't make excuses for why you can't get it done.
Focus on all the reasons why you must make it happen. Ralph Marston. I'm Darren Marlar. Thanks for joining me in the Weird Darkness.

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7: 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And just what are the jewels in my talk radio crown? 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
9: News this hour from Town Hall. I'm Ron Taylor. At least seven blasts have occurred near a military base hosting U.S. forces in the northern Iraqi city of Erbil.
10: At least seven explosions have broken out near a military base hosting U.S. forces in the northern Iraqi city of Erbil. The city's in the country's semi-autonomous Kurdish region. The explosions began at around 9:30 a.m. local time on Friday, according to an Associated Press journalist in the area who heard the blasts. The journalist observed at least four plumes of black smoke rising into the sky from areas near or inside the base. There's been no immediate information on casualties or the cause of the explosions, and Iraqi and U.S. officials haven't immediately commented. I'm Charles Dilatesma.
9: Saudi Arabia struck the port city of Hodeidah in Yemen, a response to Iranian-backed Houthi rebel attacks on Saudi Arabia's shipping. The Saudi strikes last weekend were in retaliation for Houthi attacks on two Saudi oil tankers in the Red Sea this Thursday. SpaceX's Starship rocket has blasted off on another test flight, this time carrying 20 of the most advanced Starlinks. The launch comes a week after a last-second launch abort. Texas Governor Greg Abbott says at least three people have died in river flooding that began July 12th.
11: On July the 20th, there was a report that in Valverde County, a report of a death of someone who was driving through high waters and got swept away and lost their life. So now there are officially three people whose lives have been lost because of the July floods.
9: President Trump returned to address a huge room full of journalists at a correspondents' dinner rescheduled from April. The president entering the ballroom last night to polite applause and sat through an hour of award presentations. News and analysis at townhall.com.
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19: And good evening, everyone. Welcome to another edition of Tiger Rag Radio. This is Jeff Palermo, News and Sports Director of Louisiana Radio Network, along with the Executive Editor for Tiger Rag Magazine, Todd Horn, and the Editor, Glenn Gilbo. Happy SEC Football Media Days. We are halfway through. Of course, Greg Sankey so far the headliner. We are certainly going to get into that. We'll talk a lot about that here over the next couple of hours. We'll also hear from a couple of people that are in Tampa for the SEC Media Days, including Raymond Parch, who, of course, works over at ESPN Southwest Radio, where we are heard. And we had some technical difficulties the last couple of weeks for some of our affiliates, so they were not able to catch us live. So we are glad to be back on in Lafayette and Lake Charles. Hello, everyone there. We really appreciate you sticking with us, and hopefully you were able to catch it on podcast or YouTube, or maybe even just streamed us at TigerRag.com. That's another option as well. So we'll talk to Raymond coming up later on in this hour. Chris Gordy, host of the Locked On SEC podcast, also works for Sports Talk 790 in Houston. We'll get his thoughts. He's in Tampa as well. And then another story, there's a lot of different stories here that have been breaking, LSU football scheduling news, Tommy White, we're going to get into all that stuff as well. But former LSU Tiger Ryan Clark dismissed from ESPN, Dan Zakrzewski from the Outkick, who was set to report it, as ESPN had to quickly dismiss him during the middle of a show. So we'll get Dan's thoughts on that. And Ryan Clark, now a free agent in the sports media world. Todd and Glenn, how you guys doing tonight?
9: Well, Jeff, Ryan is actually going to be replacing you
19: really?
9: Next week.
19: Really?
9: I'm not sure if you heard about that yet, but we're going to tell you what, Ryan got left on air, and so are you.
20: Well, actually, go ahead and sign off now.
9: Yeah.
19: Okay, all right.
9: Just real quick, Dan Zakrzewski, he's a heck of a reporter, and Outkick, just so people know, a lot of people don't realize, it's really affiliated with Fox Sports.
19: Well, really, it's, now Fox News.
9: Yeah. And when you click on Outkick story, Fox comes up. So that was really a cool story he did, along with another guy there, Bobby Barack. They were both reporting on that from different angles, and it's really some interesting stuff. But I didn't mean to interrupt.
20: No,
9: go ahead.
19: I'm a short timer here, so go ahead. You can interrupt.
20: Well, you're supposed to sign off. Now, I think we should talk about the American League batting champion first.
19: Who's the American League batting champion?
20: Tommy White.
19: Yeah, we'll get into that. I also got a little interesting nugget. Hopefully I don't forget when we do get into the baseball talk. You know, obviously, there is labor negotiations going on, and there could be a significant change when it comes to college baseball. So I'll leave that as a tease.
20: Congress going to get involved?
19: No, I don't think so.
9: Shoot. Because that works so well.
19: Yeah. Well,
9: it's so amazing that Sankey is and Petito are upset at what Congress is doing, because everybody told them that's what's going to happen.
19: All right, so I guess that is a good way to segue into what we want to talk about. I'll let you guys start off here. Your impressions of what Greg Sankey had to say Monday to kick off SEC Football Media Days.
20: Entirely predictable when it came to the Protect College Sports Act. I mean, the writing's been on the wall for weeks now. And I wrote a column today on TigerAg.com. It's all about Congress is now doing the best they can to keep the SEC at the table. He validated, Sankey did, the fact that there's serious consideration to walk away from the NCAA. And I think that's the biggest news. The rest of the SEC media days bores me.
9: Do you think Greg would rather not walk away and instead get what he wants and stay? Yeah. Okay, well, I agree, and I think what he was saying yesterday was kind of like,
6: finessing Congress or, you know, kind of a poker game with Congress is what that is, I thought.
20: Well, I think it's...
6: I think it's smart.
20: I think it's negotiations, but I do think he is prepared.
6: Yeah.
20: And I think the Big Ten is prepared to walk away. And I know that's not a popular sentiment, and I know it scares the hell out of a lot of people, but... and I don't think it's likely to happen right now, but I definitely believe that if they restrain them as much as they're still trying to do by keeping them from adding teams, limiting it and limiting the time frame that they can do that, and that hurts their media rights, and they're not going to stand for that. They're just simply not.
6: Let's say they both split off. You got the Big Ten and you got the SEC. Well, then there's going to be a natural championship game every year. The Big Ten champion plays the SEC champion for the national championship.
20: Yeah, it'd be like the AFC and NFC.
6: Yeah.
19: All right, let's stop.
6: No, but I'm serious. That might be the only way the SEC can make the freaking national championship game, because they can't make one the way it is now.
19: This talk of breakaway just needs to stop.
20: Well, it's not going to.
19: Because it will kill college athletics.
20: Well, it'll kill it the way you've seen it. And the way we've all been used to it, but it's different now. This is not the same game it was 3 years ago.
6: But will it be better or worse?
20: I'm not saying it'll be better or worse. I'm saying it's different now.
6: He talked
19: about all this enforcement stuff, Mr. Transparent SEC Commissioner. How come he didn't, in his 43 minutes, explain? He's talking about we want everybody to play by the same rules.
20: Yeah, they do.
19: But that's not the reason why he... First of all, he does not... When is the SEC ever going to investigate anything, enforce any rules on their own?
20: They love
19: the fact that they can sit there and tell the NCAA, oh, it's the NCAA's fault, it's this and that.
20: The reason the SEC and the rest of the Big Ten and the rest of college football wanted Congress's intervention is so they want the antitrust protection and they want conformed rules. And that's it, and that's all.
6: But they also couldn't figure out the media rights.
20: But the media rights are outside of the bounds of that. That's the restraint they're rebelling against.
19: Revenue cap. How come he didn't talk about that?
20: Because he doesn't. That's not the negotiating point. The negotiating point right now is stay away from our expansion and stay away from our media rights, which are one and the same thing.
19: Why didn't he say that? He listed these four reasons on why they oppose the college or what needs to change. He mentioned nothing about that.
6: He was spinning. I understand, but it's just a bunch of bull.
19: It's a bunch of bull. And this idea that splitting off and the grass is greener on the other side, it's just horrible.
6: And it's a different game now.
19: Well, how is it a different game?
20: It's a pro game.
19: I understand, but.
20: It's a pro game.
19: I understand it's a pro game, but how do you have March Madness if you just have two conferences?
20: Well, I don't think that, I don't think that necessarily.
19: You can't just split football off. No, how do you do that? Explain that to me in 45 seconds.
20: I'm not saying it makes conventional sense.
19: How does that happen? It doesn't make sense. Nobody's looking.
20: I'm not saying it makes conventional sense. I'm saying we're
19: because
20: going
19: it's not possible.
20: Look, the next 3 or 5 years, the next 3 to 5 years.
6: It's going to be good.
20: Yeah, I didn't say it was going
6: to
20: be good.
6: Okay.
19: They are going to hurt themselves even more.
20: Follow the money.
19: Okay, you want to talk about the money?
20: Yeah.
19: A championship game between the Big Ten and the SEC will not be as well watched as this last year's national championship, because this is going to upset so many sports fans. If they do this, they're done with it, Todd. They are done with it.
6: I don't know about that.
19: They are. They will be done with it.
6: People said they were done with the NFL with all the national anthem stuff.
19: Oh, that's something. This is something where you're completely changing a sport, a tradition that you've had for hundreds of years.
20: Let me explain something. Let me explain one fact to you.
6: But if a Big Ten team plays an SEC team in a national championship game, regardless of how those two got there, people are going to watch it.
19: Yes, they are. Not if they create some crazy little league and it's just their own little rules. It's still a game.
6: It's still Big Ten versus SEC.
20: If the Big Ten has 25, 26 teams and the SEC has 25, 26 teams.
19: Well, how are you going to get those teams? Where are they coming from?
20: Well, number one is you tell Congress you can't limit our expansion over the next 5 years.
6: It's hard to just tell Congress what to do.
20: They don't have to agree to it. That's where they could break away right away. I'm not saying what's going to happen. I'm saying that We don't know what's going to happen, but I guarantee you what will happen is nobody's going to be able to tell Greg Sankey and whatever Petito or whatever his name is,
6: Tony Petitti,
20: that they can't negotiate their own media rights.
6: Well, Tony Petitti and Greg Sankey, I think their big problems is they're trying to solve and fix some of the issues that involve all of college football, but they have dual motivations because they're trying to keep their conference, and that's not going to work. Because in the NFL, like Verge told us a couple of times, the NFL is all together Monday through Saturday, okay, and then they play the games, but they're all together, and they've got their media rights in a good system, you know, and they don't have an owner that makes those decisions. They have a commissioner. And Tony Petitti and Greg Sankey, particularly Sankey, I just don't think they can think big enough. But Petitti is much more qualified than Sankey is. To me, Sankey's kind of he's too much like Roger Goodell, though Roger Goodell finally figured it out.
19: It's a ship that doesn't have a captain.
6: Yeah, that's true.
19: And it's just sailing in the open seas, and it could hit an iceberg, it could hit whatever.
20: Right, but to say it's not going to change is just...
19: I never said it was not going to change, but I think the change that they are thinking about or even throwing out there is going to hurt the sport even more,
20: if you look at the draft of the Protect College Sports Act now compared to what it was 2 weeks ago, it's night and day already. So.
19: Well, that's fine. That's fine. You can, but to throw this stuff, the breakaway and this and that. I re-listened to an interview that he did with Paul Feinbaum a month ago, Greg Sankey, and this was right when the bill was first drafted. So he's at that point, he said there had been no discussions of a Super League.
20: He lied.
19: Well, they're doing a distrust to their fans.
6: Okay. Well, I think Charles Vandegrift said it best a couple of days ago. He said both Petitti and Sankey want to go to heaven, but neither of them wants to die. In other words, they can't. They need to learn how to give up something.
19: Yeah,
6: you know?
19: That's what you do in D.C.
6: You give up this for this. That's how New Orleans got the Saints. You give up this and you take that, and they're not doing that right.
20: Well, according to Christianity, you can have heaven on earth. You don't have to die.
19: Right, that's a whole nother topic. Okay. I don't want to get into. But
6: heaven's over for the SEC. The Big Ten runs things.
19: It was a complete eye roll with what he had to say yesterday.
20: Well, let's listen to some of it.
19: All right. Well, we got
6: my eyes are ready to roll.
19: All right, go ahead, Case. Throw something out there as far as I know you got a couple things that he had to say yesterday. Let's hit one of them here before we go to the
6: break. We'll boo while he's talking.
1: So understand that beneath the observation is frustration. But I also know the pride with which I spoke of 13 national championships, and there is meaning and value. And I do think a national expectation that we participate in a national organization. But that national organization must function in a healthy manner. Otherwise, that simmering will continue.
19: All right, well, we'll see if they're able to get something done. I do sense that... breaking away is really their last option. I get that. I just don't even really think it's in my mind, it's not feasible. It's not feasible. It's not going to result in what they're anticipating. You're going to get together with a conference that you can't even agree with as far as how postseason should be. Who's going to enforce the rules? You don't even want to enforce the rules right now. The SEC can enforce these rules.
6: It is funny that the SEC is talking about enforcing rules because historically they're the most cheating conference in history.
20: Well, and I do want to say something. The people that I have talked to that are quote-unquote in the know are not talking about breaking away together, although that's our natural assumption.
19: That's even worse in my mind. So what are you going to do?
20: I'm not saying they're talking about it exclusively.
19: I understand, but they don't. So you're going to have the SEC baseball tournament, LSU beats Tennessee, that's the championship, hurrah, hooray, No Omaha. How does that make anyone happy?
20: My perception of it, and I know this is going to cause you to go into convulsions, but I don't believe that the other sports are necessarily earmarked. I don't know how I'm not a freaking genius.
19: Well, you can't do it that way.
6: Well, they've already done it that way. I mean,
19: in what way?
6: Football championships are done differently than baseball.
19: That's fine, but basketball. You still have 134 teams and multiple conferences battling it out.
20: Just because we can't write it out and plan it doesn't mean it's not possible.
19: I'm telling you, you're hurting yourself even more.
20: Yeah.
19: You're hurting yourself even more.
20: I understand that that's what you believe, and I don't disagree necessarily with you, but I'm telling you that just because you believe that doesn't mean it can't happen.
19: Well, they're going to lose a lot of fans. They're going to lose a lot of casual fans. They're going to lose...
6: I don't think they're going to lose fans. I think they'll frustrate fans.
19: If you just have an SEC league, do you think the fan that's a Miami Hurricane fan right now that watches all the championship games. You think they're going to watch the SEC championship game?
20: I'll tell you what Greg Sankey would say to that. He would say that 80,000 people attend games.
6: What did Matt Hayes tell us when he was on the show? That SEC draws the most TV viewers.
19: That's fine. That's under this environment.
6: SEC versus SEC.
19: You're going to alienate a huge fan base outside of the SEC that will just, they will be tuned off.
20: Are you working for Ted Cruz?
19: I'm not working for anybody. I'm just telling you.
6: And the Big Ten does have a lot more televisions and bigger cities than the SEC.
19: 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And now,
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1: Back here on Tiger Rag Radio. So a lot of different talking points from Greg Sankey on Monday. One of the others is the nine-game conference schedule. As a fan, I love it. I wish they would play 10 conference games. I wish they would. But when you look at the reason why they did it, one, obviously money, right? ESPN, their TV partner, Disney, wanted them to add another game, and that's a big part of it. But the other part was, you know, the Big Ten said, hey, if you guys go to nine games like we do, we'll look at expanding to 16 teams. And now, of course, the Big Ten has changed its tune on that. Now they want to do 24.
2: Everybody lies. Everybody
1: and
2: lies.
1: Then when Greg Sankey, who here's where he was transparent, I believe, in that he said that when he was talking to those with the College Football Playoff Selection Committee, the strength of schedule is still not going to be a major factor in deciding who's going to get into the college football playoff. So the SEC is putting themselves on the line, playing nine conference games against tougher competition than what the Big Ten is facing, what the Big 12 is facing, what the ACC is facing, what Notre Dame is facing. And now you're putting yourself at risk of, say, someone like LSU going 9-3, and let's just say, I'm going to throw it out there, Virginia Tech goes 10-2 somehow, right? They have this great season. Virginia Tech could get in over LSU, even though LSU's schedule is probably, and I haven't looked at Virginia Tech's schedule, I'm just throwing that one out of the air, is much tougher than Virginia Tech.
3: I think
4: it would be better to use Notre Dame because they have the biggest cream puff schedule in the history of America. And they're guaranteed a spot if they finish in the top 12.
3: Got to keep those helmets gold.
4: And they're going to finish 11-1 at worst.
1: That's why I didn't use Notre Dame in this example, because if they lose two games, then they are really sorry. Yes. With that schedule.
4: Yeah, okay.
3: So why did Sankey agree with nine games if that's true? I mean, it's like he got hoodwinked.
4: Because he thought that they would consider schedule strength more. And
3: he also thought they'd go to 16, right?
1: And then how is the College Football Playoff Selection Committee not take that into account? Why are they seriously sitting here saying that the Big 12, the competition in the Big 12 is on par with the SEC?
3: Maybe it's SEC fatigue. They were tired of seeing the SEC win so much. I don't know.
1: How did this frustrated the heck out of me when I heard him talk about this yesterday.
3: Yeah, and that's what's been frustrating Lane. Lane's been the one saying all the time, you know, you got to get that strength of schedule in there, pal. And now, he told the other coaches that.
1: And then, of course, in the SEC, they're asking the schools to play another Power 4 team, where in the Big Ten, they're all playing G5 teams, basically.
4: It's another reason for the SEC to break away completely.
3: Well, yeah, if they break away, they could only screw themselves, which is what they did here.
1: It says, I'm ready for the games to start. I'm just tired of all this nonsense talk that's going on. Let's just get the game started. Because it'll take my mind off of this other stuff that's happening, that's all this clutter that is out there.
3: Well, was there strength of schedule at the World Cup? Did that have anything
1: to do with it? It's funny. My friends who are way more into the World Cup than this, some of my college buddies, they were talking about after Argentina lost. Well, Argentina didn't play anybody.
4: Well, Spain, why did Spain play so many more games than everybody else?
1: I'm like, oh my goodness.
3: So everybody has strength of schedule problems.
1: All right, we'll get to Raymond Parch, our first guest here, coming up after this on Tiger Rag Radio. Stay tuned. Much more coming up.
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0: Louisiana Radio Network, I'm Case Kieschnick. Congressman Cleo Field's legislative career seesaw continues. Andrew Greenstein was on hand for a major announcement from the Baton Rouge Democrat.
1: After great prayer and reflection, I have decided not to seek re-election to Congress.
2: Congressman Cleo Field says the redrawing of his 6th district has made re-election nearly impossible.
1: The reason is very simple. Subsection 2 of the Voting Rights Act. It has been eliminated.
2: So now, after 2 separate stints in Congress, Fields will look to regain the state Senate seat he held 3 times previously, the seat, in fact, he held earlier in the current state Senate term.
1: I'm going to run for the unexpired term of my good friend, Senator Larry Seldes.
2: That special election is December 12th. I'm Andrew Greenstein.
0: LSU landed 9 players on the preseason All-SEC team. Tight end Tre'Dez Green, offensive tackle Jordan Seaton, edge rusher Prince Welumonu-Mielen, linebacker Whit Weeks, and punter Grant Chadwick were all named to the first team. Louisiana Radio Network.
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15: 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Todd Horn, Glenn Gilbo, Case Kieschnick, our producer. And let's bring in our first guest of the night. And we are heard on the radio station that he's heard on as well every midday. And that is ESPN Southwest Radio in Lafayette and Lake Charles. Raymond Parsh is there with his contingent in Tampa. Raymond, how you doing tonight? Thanks for joining us on the show.

0: Tampa at night. What did you do last night? What was the media party like? And what did you have to drink?
1: Well, I will go back to Sunday, brother, because we were supposed to fly out. Okay, so we were supposed to fly out on Sunday out of New Orleans, and then our flight got delayed, and then it got delayed again, and then they just decided to say, well, you know what? We're going to fly you. We can fly you to Miami around midnight, but you'll have to spend the night in a hotel, and then we'll fly you into Tampa from Miami on Monday. So we decided to drive impromptu on Sunday. And let me tell you, that stretch of road between Tallahassee, Florida, and Tampa,
0: that's long, man. I've made that.
1: It's long. It's filled with deer and abandoned hotels from the 1950s. So it's a beautiful part of the country. We nearly got in a wreck. A deer jumped in front of us right by the airport.
0: Jesus.
1: It was. We got in like at 2 o'clock in the morning on Sundays, Monday morning rather. So, but no, it was it was good. We had our little media soiree last night. A place called American Social right there on the bay. I had no idea Tampa was this nice.
0: Oh, yeah.
1: I'd never been before, so I didn't realize it was that much, that many people with boats and yachts everywhere. We had a good time. I had a little Crown and a Sprite. I had a couple of those at the bar. You know, Glenn, you've been to these things. You have to take advantage of the free food and the free drinks, my friend. So, and then tonight we had the little media thing where the Tampa Bay Lightning play. So that was nice, and they were giving out like little party prizes of like free cigars and stuff like that. So it's been nice. I'm actually sitting outside right now. Outside of BayCare Ballpark, because I'm a big baseball guy, so I got a chance to make the short drive over to Clearwater to see minor league baseball. So you know.
2: Well, Raymond, what's the one conversation that's happening there that really matters that fans should really actually care about? Because there seems to be a lot of, posturing going on.
1: Well, I mean, look at these events. That's really what it's about, right? It's about not giving you anything and a lot of posturing, right? And so you kind of expect that. What I was surprised by, and what's been the big talking point, is something I've been talking about on the radio, and you guys have been probably talking about it on Tiger Rag Radio as well. This whole thing of it feels like the SEC, the Big Ten, and whoever they want to invite to their party are going to pull away from the NCAA for football only, right?
2: Right.
1: And you feel it. Like, we've been covering the sport long enough to know when we can see how things are headed in a particular direction, and it's a $1 billion industry, college football is. There's so much revenue from television that drives everything. All these decisions being made in football are driven by TV revenue. I mean, that's what it boils down to. So we've been seeing it. I've been talking about this for years. When I heard the commish, who's very careful with his words, by the way. We know this. Like, Greg Sankey doesn't say anything that he doesn't want to be said, how he wants it to be said, and how he wants it to be delivered to the public, okay? And when he goes up there in his opening address, he opens up media days, and he mentions that, there's been real conversations had about them going out on their own. Right. And that, he would prefer those conversations not be seen on the ticker the next day and everything else like that. Like, that stood out to me. Like, that set the tone for this media days.
0: Yeah, you're right. Because often he would have, dispelled that rumor. But he welcomed it. He welcomed it. Excellent.
1: And he didn't. And then, so he puts that out there. And, I have him scheduled to come on the show on Thursday. So I'm going to ask him to follow up about that. But then when you hear Kirby Smart this morning echo that sentiment, mm-hmm. and saying that this is something that he's been talking about or wanting for a couple of years, that tells me that this is going to happen quicker than we thought it was going to happen. Like, if the power brokers in the mighty SEC and the man who leads the most powerful conference in college athletics, if they're having legitimate conversations about this, and they've been doing it for years now, and now they're telling us about it, a room full of, scoundrels, media folks. If they're telling us all this, this tells me that I would go on a limb and say that there's a framework already being put in place, and I thought it was 10 years away. I think by the time we get to the 2030s, that SEC, Big Ten, and whoever else they want to decide to bring to the party are going to have a football league that is not affiliated with the NCAA.
2: And the interesting thing about what you just said, because we had a previous discussion in the first half hour of Tiger Rag Radio tonight, and Jeff had a coronary when I tried to explain to him that it's possible it could be
0: still could
2: football,
0: be leverage, though. Football. Might just be leverage.
2: Yeah, but it could very possibly, just like Raymond just said, happen.
0: But
2: in
0: he's
2: the next
0: talking
2: few
0: down
2: years.
0: The road, yeah.
2: Yeah, I know. That's what we're talking about, yeah. Because that's when the TV contracts expire. But whatever. The point is it could be football only. Could you explain
1: Correct.
2: That, how it could be football only in your mind?
1: Well, because football is the driving force for everything. And the football, you kid, you know, I bring this up all the time to folks. I go, do you ever notice when you look at the national championship trophy in football, whether it's with the playoff or where it was with the BCS, you ever, never notice you don't see the NCAA logo prominently placed anywhere, if at all?
2: Yep.
1: You know, that's been going on for decades. Right,
0: it's already separate.
1: Right, it already is separate. Now, they lean on the NCAA for a lot of things, right? But they believe that they have the amount of money to, you know, they use the lazy term, and it's been used out there in the last year or so. Well, NFL 2.0. I don't think that's what they want, okay? They just want to run college football the way they want it run. You understand what I'm saying? So they want to put in the rules that they want to put in for eligibility. They want to put in the rules that they want to put in for NIL. They want to put in the rules they want to for how many times a player can transfer, you know, coaches' salaries, they academic requirements. They want to dictate and control all of that.
3: But
1: okay?
3: Can they even agree on the rules, Raymond? They can't. That's why they went crawling to Congress to do that.
1: And that is correct.
3: So there is I don't think they are smart enough to pull it off without destroying.
1: Well, no. They're smart enough, Jeff. They're smart enough. Their egos get in the way, and there's a difference, right? Intelligence has nothing to do with your ego, right? Because everyone believes that they're right. What has to happen to make this to expedite the process is that the SEC is going to have to get all their people on board, and they're going to have a unified approach to this. And then they're going to have to find a dance partner. And if they find a dance partner, and we assume it's the Big Ten, even though they bicker about things already now, right? But let's just say the SEC have talks with the Big 12, and the Big 12 says, you know, the exact way that you're talking about doing things with NIL and transfer portal and academic requirements and so forth and budgets and all this stuff, we're on board. If the SEC can find one league to be a dance partner, then that kind of forces the others to kind of maybe compromise on what they want to do, right? That's the messy part of this. That is the one, I agree with you, that's the one hiccup on this. If the egos in the room from the Big Ten, the Big 12, the SEC, and you would assume the ACC and Notre Dame, if they all can put their egos aside to say, this is what we really want to do, because they really want to run college football because it's the one that makes the most money. Look, you guys know this. Glenn reports on this. Tiger Rag reports on this. Okay, football, even when a football team is terrible, they make money. They make money hand over fist. Okay, the other sports can't say that.
2: That's true.
1: So you know, you know, people ask me on the street about this. They're like, well, what about, you know, at LSU, what about women's basketball? And I go, if they can make a ton of money and keep generating a ton of money, they'll leave women's basketball to just be governed by the – like, they don't care about those other sports. Football is its own entity. It survives on its own. It just truly does. I mean, there's a reason why every sports information department in this country primarily has one person dedicated for football. They're not cross-pollinating the departments, okay? Over at LSU, you get Kent Lowe. He helps out with football, helps out Bonnet, but he's your primary men's basketball. But Michael's the one that runs the SID department for football.
2: That's true.
1: You understand what I'm saying? They're already a separate entity as it is. And so they don't care about that, and they'll let the rest of the sports be ran by the NCAA. And that's what they'll do.
2: So when it comes to the game itself, what's the biggest news out there about the, you know, about the SEC right now?
1: You know, there's a lot of buzz. A couple of things have surprised me about, like, the game. I keep hearing stuff about Josh Heupel being on the hot seat at Tennessee. And I go, okay, y'all remember what Tennessee was before he got there, right? Like, for a good stretch. They weren't very good. Do you want Derek Dooley back? Right? Like, is that what you're wanting? Like,
0: you know what?
1: They went to the playoff 2 years ago.
0: But Raymond, his winning percentage is worse than Brian Kelly's. But I understand your point. They because of the bad coaches that he came after, he's seen in some circles as pretty good. Okay, like compared to Derek Dooley and so forth. But really, he's been pretty average, is how I see it. And if he has another average-type season like last year, he could be on the hot seat. Maybe not right now, but he could be.
1: Not right now, but like a year out. And I think that's a fair point. You know, they have a big question mark at quarterback, too. How are they going to go with that?
0: He's terrible at getting quarterbacks. He's like a quarterback guru, and he can't get them. He can't find them.
1: He's supposed to be the guru. So, but I was interesting, like, you know, obviously Tennessee went day one. But it was interesting that, of course, a lot of talk about Shane Beamer being on a hot seat. But let me tell you, the talk, every national person that's walking through the hallways is making sure to even tell janitorial staff that they think Lane Kiffin should be winning a national championship or playing for one in year one. If not, it's a massive disappointment. And I just smile and I go, really?
3: Yeah. Okay. Yeah. Hey, Raymond, thanks a lot, man. We appreciate your time. Thanks for checking in from Tampa. We'll have to get you on again soon.
1: Anytime, brother. Y'all have a great show.
3: All right, Raymond Parch from ESPN Southwest Radio. We'll take a break. More of Tiger Rag Radio right after this.

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1: They're all the way up. Back here on Tiger Rag Radio, Jeff Palermo along with Todd Horn and Glenn Gilbo. We were just talking to Tennessee about Tennessee with Raymond Parsh from ESPN Southwest Radio in Lafayette and Lake Charles. So far, Case, there's two good clips that are up for, I guess, best sound bites of the week. Let's hear the one about Josh Heupel and when asked about how Lane Kiffin may be treated when he returns to Knoxville this time around.
2: Certainly hope our fan base hasn't cooled off. So, whether it's the grocery stores being fully stocked with mustard or, our sports stores, making sure that they got reinforcements on the golf balls. Hopefully Knoxville's ready for his arrival.
1: Deadpan, Josh Heupel.
3: Yeah, he's trying to sell mustard and golf balls. Hopes that it keeps the special interest brokers there in Knoxville.
4: SEC ought to fine him for starting a riot.
1: The SEC doesn't enforce rules. I went over that in the first five minutes.
4: Yeah. Not against themselves.
1: No, that's for sure. Anyway, I don't want to go back down that path. But that was an interesting comment. I didn't see that one coming from
3: him. I think it's interesting. I also think it's probably going to be any mustard or golf balls that are going to be thrown are going to have to be thrown in the first or second quarter because I think it's pretty much going to be over by then.
1: Wow.
4: And if somebody throws a golf ball real far, Josh might try to sign him, but probably lose him to Lane.
1: November 21st is when LSU is at Tennessee.
3: It'll probably be cold there.
1: Yeah, it could be. Could be. Last time LSU was at Tennessee, that was when that crazy rainstorm came, and Ed Orgeron was all he had was his typical polo shirt,
3: take off his shirt?
1: No, he did not. Right. But he was that was a beating.
4: What was that in 2020? You're talking about or 21?
1: Was that an 18? Wasn't it an 18?
4: Oh, before the championship. I'm sorry.
1: Yeah, I think it was an 18 was the last time they'd been to Tennessee.
4: Wow, okay.
1: That sounds about right, yeah. Will Stein, LSU facing Kentucky in October. This was an interesting soundbite from Will Stein on why he thinks the Wildcat football program can win and win at a high level.
5: I think because of me, to be honest. Because of me. I think I know what it takes. I've seen it at the highest levels. I know what it takes to recruit at this level. And you just got to believe, man. You just got to put the ball down and play.
4: Wow, that's interesting. That's a different version of Clark Lee. Remember, Clark Lee came out and said we're going to contend for the national championship. But I tell you, he's sticking to it, man. He's done a lot better than people thought he would.
3: Clark Lee is Vanderbilt's coach, by the way.
4: Well, everybody knows that.
3: Well, no, not everybody. Well,
4: Brian Kelly does.
3: Yeah, well, Brian Kelly definitely does.
1: But I like the moxie. I like you got to come in. And,
3: well, I mean, I would say
1: Kirsten Jenny has this kind of ego about him, so it worked for him. Let's see if it works.
3: Good. I think he should have an ego. I think he should have confidence, and I think he should have hired a different offensive coordinator.
4: You did smirk right when you heard that, as did I. But I thought it was a pretty cool comment. I tell you though, none better than this is going way back for you young boys can remember. But in the 1985 or 86 SEC media days in Birmingham, Emory Ballard was the coach at Mississippi State, and he came out and said, "We're going to win the SEC." I mean, and everybody, and I think he got fired that year.
1: Kentucky's quarterback, he talked about Joe Sloan as his offensive coordinator, and Case has got a soundbite on that.
6: He's one of the main reasons that I'm at Kentucky, kind of like Stein. He's a great, great guy, great person to be around, a lot of energy, and he loves football, and obviously really smart. He's coached some really good quarterbacks in the past, and he knows what he's doing.
1: That is Kenny Minchie, who is the Notre Dame transfer that's now the starting quarterback at Kentucky. That sounded a lot like Garrett Nussmeier. Those are the things he would say about him.
3: Well, here's some advice to Kenny. Don't let him call plays.
4: And Garrett's on the phone to Kenny. Transfer. Transfer the next window.
1: All right, let's take a break. More, we'll wrap up hour number one, lively hour number one. Chris Gordy will join us, Lockdown SEC podcast host, coming up in the next hour. Also, Dan Zakrzewski. I think I'm saying that right.
4: Dan Zakrzewski.
1: He will join us to talk about Ryan Clark being let go at ESPN, along with several other prominent on-air people over at ESPN, including Carl Ravich, who's been calling SEC men's basketball and, of course, calling games at the College World Series. He was let go today as well. So we'll
4: He's a good one, too.
1: We'll take a break. More of Tiger Rag Radio after this.
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1: All right, back here on Tiger Rag Radio, we spent the first hour talking a lot about the comments of Greg Sankey and the legislation that they are seeking out of Congress. There has been a development about that, right? It actually probably broke when we were on the air. Senator Tommy Tuberville, of course, the former head football coach at Auburn and Ole Miss, has sent a memo to Republican legislative directors today, and he is telling them to oppose the Protect College Sports Act and instead approve a bill that only regulates eligibility, basically the five for five. You got 5 years to play 5 years, and the one-time exception for transfers, where you can transfer once without having to sit out. And then he says the legislation would also restore enforcement. So nothing about pulling media rights, nothing about trying to limit conference expansion, just the bare bones. Basically, this is what SEC Commissioner Greg Sankey is looking for.
4: Well, I'm sure he... Tommy has some allegiances to the SEC. Yeah. He spent most of his career there. So that's probably a smart move by the SEC if Sankey orchestrated that. I'm sure he had something to do with it. Why do you think just trying to maybe push the media pool argument to next year or to just keep them out of it? Or
1: keep
4: them
1: out of it for right now.
4: Right, right.
1: And he does say, and I read a little bit of the letter there during the break, he says college athletics does not need a federal takeover. They don't need all these kind of – this is – The thing that
4: but yet they're the ones that went into it. That's what gets me. Sankey and Petitti went into it. Now they're saying, "Oh wow."
1: Yeah. Yeah. Well. Yeah. All right. So then we'll keep our eye on that. Chris Gordy from Locked On SEC podcast, the host of that show that you can download every day, Monday through Friday. He will join us when we come back. So stay tuned for that as we got to take a break for the top of the hour break. This is Tiger Rag Radio. Thanks for listening. We got one more hour to go. So a lot to get to here on the show.
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26: News this hour from Town Hall, I'm Ron Taylor. U.S. military says it has fired on a merchant vessel attempting to breach its blockade of Iranian ports while Iran targeted American strongholds around the Persian Gulf. Meanwhile, Saudi Arabia struck the port of city of Hodeidah in Yemen. The conflict shows no signs of easing after some 13 nights of strikes. President Trump returning to address a huge roomful of journalists at a correspondent dinner rescheduled from April. He said the show must go on, the president entering the ballroom last night to polite applause, then teasing reporters as he began his address at the White House correspondents dinner in Washington.
27: Wow.
0: Well, that was very beautiful, but this has not been an easy evening, all these awards. Do I have a say? Those awards.
26: The president joked about the choice for the location of the rescheduled White House Correspondents' Dinner.
0: But it's great to be back at a place that I know very well because I built it.
26: Oil prices fall and stocks finished mixed yesterday.
2: Stocks drifted to a mixed close on Wall Street and oil prices fell for the first time in a week. The S&P 500 rose a tenth of a percent Friday. The index had its second losing week in a row. That's the first time that's happened since March. The Dow added 235 points. That's about a tenth of a percent. The NASDAQ composite fell 0.6%. After shooting as high as $102 a barrel a day earlier, Brent crude fell almost 4% to settle at about $96 a barrel. Treasury yields moved lower in the bond market. The yield on the 10-year Treasury fell to 4.68%. Seth Sutel, New York.
26: Massive forest fires raging out of control in southwestern France and central Spain, forcing authorities to evacuate some 200,000 people. Dozens of firefighters have been injured. News and analysis at townhall.com.
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1: 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Thanks for listening. If you missed the first hour, don't worry. You'll be able to catch it on YouTube or anywhere you get your podcast. It'll be uploaded to those two venues here about an hour or 2 hours after the show. So, and then, of course, you'll have the entire week to be able to have a chance to catch up to what we had in the first hour. A lot of talk about what Greg Sankey had to say to open up SEC Football Media Days. Raymond Parsh from ESPN Southwest Radio joined us as well from Tampa. And our next guest is also in Tampa. It is Chris Gordy, host of the Locked On SEC podcast. Chris, thanks a lot for spending some time with us. Of course, Chris also works at Sports Talk 790 in Houston. How you doing, Chris?
29: Doing good, guys. Good to know RP3 opened for me. He's a good opener.
1: He is a good opener. We're not going to ask you to bunt. We're going to ask you to try to, you know, hit it in the gap and try to drive him home after he got on base. So looking forward to
29: this. That would be better than this LSU baseball team.
4: There you go.
1: Yeah. Wow.
4: Not the team that's in that great book that you read, is it, Chris?
29: No, and I'm glad to tell Glenn I finally finished his book. It took me like 4 summers.
4: A lot of big words in there.
1: It helped, I guess, that LSU baseball got eliminated. It allowed you to read a little bit more about the glory days of LSU baseball. But, Chris, obviously Greg Sankey is the one that made news. It's still what everybody is talking about. Your big takeaways from what he had to say on Monday.
29: Yeah, I think a lot of it is posturing. I mean, I think at the end of the day, they just want, and Kirby Smart kind of reiterated today, they want rules and they want them enforced. I mean, it's not a crazy idea. It just seems like there's been so much anarchy these last few years of college sports because, you know, the NCAA made rules and then everybody just breaks them or you know, gets a local judge to overrule or, you know, whatever. And it's just, it's a mess. And so I think that's all they're asking for. I don't think it's not a threat. It's not like the SEC is saying, fix this or we're going to go do our own thing. It's saying, you guys won't do what you're supposed to do. So what choice are you leaving us? We want to have rules and rules enforcement. And so, yeah, I think it's just a sign on the NCAA just being a spineless organization and not being retroactive or proactive, I should say, in you know, the last few years and getting ahead of some of this stuff. And this is where we are right now. But, yeah, I don't think it's going to happen. I mean, it sounds great and all. I mean, I've even said if the SEC were to break off, I think you could only do it in football only. I think you would still have to be a member of the NCAA and basketball and baseball, track and field and all that, because I just can't imagine you creating your own championships in those leagues. I mean, what, are you not going to go to Omaha? You're not going to be part of the NCAA tournament in basketball? It's just, it's a crazy idea. So, you know, if you went off and branched off and did your own thing in football, maybe, you know, there's a world where the SEC and Big Ten could partner up and separate from the NCAA in that light. But I think every other sport you would have to participate still. And there's just so many headaches and red tape you'd have to get through. I think it's, like I said, I think it's just posturing and saying, get your stuff together, NCAA, and you know, kind of pushing Congress and its Protect College Sports Act a little bit, too, to say, let's get something passed here.
4: Yeah, they're not going to break out in bowling. I don't think so. But
7: they don't have a bowling.
4: Well, we've covered that business end of the SEC media days pretty well here so far. What getting back to the football field, what teams have you heard from the last couple of days that you think are impressive, or just what's some other observations? And what have you heard interesting about Kiffin from the other coaches?
29: Well, I'll tell you, you know, Kirby Smart today, I mean, Georgia is Georgia. It's so crazy, guys. They spent so many years trying to get to Atlanta and trying to win, you know, win the SEC championship. Kirby finally broke through and did it a few years back. And now he's won back-to-back SEC championships these past 2 years. And yet, like, all everybody wants to talk about with Georgia is, man, they lost 2 years in a row in the playoff. And it's like, can we not take a minute and recognize, like, they won the SEC championship 2 years in a row in years where the SEC has been as stacked as it's ever been in terms of competitive. And it's like, we don't even give a hat tip to that. But, you know, the craziest stat to me is Kirby is, I believe it's 65-7 since 2021. I mean, he's incredible. And I think the kind of consensus around, you know, the media or media days is that it's Georgia and Texas. Those are the two best teams of the conference. I think those will be the picks when the media votes tomorrow on who they think will win the conference. But, you know, Kirby's as confident as he's ever been. You know, their defense took a little bit of a step back last year. They still only gave up 17 points a game, but they only had 20 sacks. You know, go look at Kirby's teams the years prior. It's like 35, 37, 40 sacks. I mean, they are known for wreaking havoc. They did not do that last year. And so I know Kirby's made that a mission to try to get back to doing that. And he's got his quarterback, Gunnar Stockton, back, who is a very efficient, you know, very smart quarterback, takes care of the football, takes a lot of hits. So, yeah, Georgia is ready to go. And, you know, if you look for a team that, you know, might be a little bit of a sleeper just in terms of might sneak up on people, I got to interview Will Stein yesterday from Kentucky, and that guy is a future rock star, in my opinion. I mean, he's 36 years old. He's first-time head coach. But, man, he is an offensive guru. He was the OC at Oregon just last year. And he's a Kentucky kid through and through. His family all lives there, and he's happy to be repping the Bluegrass State. And with, you know, I think it's like 40-something, you know, guys they brought in through the portal, like, it's going to be, like, I've called them the ultimate wild card. Like, yeah. Kentucky is a team, you look at the schedule, and you don't know what you're going to get from. Like, that's a team that could, you know, that could really give anybody a game. And we've had several people say they think they're going to give Alabama a game in week two in Lexington, because Alabama's, you know, going to be working in a new quarterback. So it's going to be fascinating to watch Will Stein in Kentucky.
1: Well, that leads me to my question I wanted to ask you, Chris. Well, which game is a bigger challenge for LSU, at Kentucky or at Auburn?
29: I think at Auburn, because Jordan Hare, look, nothing against Kroger Field. It is tough. You know, I was there a couple years ago when it was the game that Ed Ogeron got fired, lost there. I mean, yeah. I was standing there as everybody in blue and white were singing Call in Baton Rouge.
4: Yeah, they got killed that night. So, they sure did.
29: Yeah, it was brutal. And that was the trip that the big money people from LSU made that trip, and they got to see that in person. So they reacted accordingly. But Yeah, to me, at Auburn, Jordan Hare, I mean, as up and down as Auburn's been in recent years, Jordan Hare is still one of the most feared stadiums. When that eagle is flying around and that crowd gets going, kudos to their fans, man. I mean, they support their team through thick and thin, and they can get loud. And so, yeah, it's a little bit of a, you know, if you're LSU, you would have rather have gone to Auburn the last couple of years as opposed to this year with Alex Golish, who actually knows what he's doing on offense, as opposed to whatever Hugh Freeze was putting out there in the last 2 years.
4: And so, Brian Harsin, man.
29: Yeah, exactly.
4: Right.
29: But this might be the year. Year one of Golish. Maybe this is the year that might be a little bit easier going back to Jordan Hare, but always a tough place to play on the road.
8: Look, Chris, you're locked on the SEC. See what I did there?
1: Wow,
8: that's pretty good. So what do you think about all this talk that's supposedly going around Tampa right now that Lane Kiffin has to win and win big in his first year at LSU? Do you believe that? Do you buy into that?
29: No, I don't. I mean, I think it's a little silly because most of the LSU fans I've talked to have said, look, I know we spent $40 million on a transfer portal, but, like, you know, if we go 9-3 or 8-4, it's a good foundational year to get this thing started under Kiffin. But everybody gets it. It's a tough schedule. I mean, it's a brutal schedule. You get road trips to Tennessee, a home game against Texas in November. Like, it is brutal. And Clemson in the opener, so – I think most level-headed LSU fans, look, everybody's hoping to go 10-2 or better and make the playoff, but, you know, they're going to call for his head if he goes 9-3, 8-4. No, I think most people say, look, we got it. It was a tough, you know, year one, and Kiffin will go back to the portal and make the adjustments he needs to make. But, you know, but no, on the outside, you're absolutely right. Everybody's like, he better win. You know, he left Ole Miss for this. And it's like, look, man, he didn't leave to go win at LSU this year. He left to go win at LSU in the next 5 years. That's the whole thing. It's about establishing a big thing at LSU, recruiting well, and building a dynasty at LSU potentially. That's why he left Oxford. If it was just about winning this year, he would have stayed at Ole Miss, and you know he would have won. You know, made the playoff this year with Trinidad Chambliss and Kevon Lacy back. So, but you're right. I was talking to one of the national guys today. I said, man, it is like nationally, Lane Kiffin could do nothing right.
1: Right.
29: I mean, it is.
1: Yeah.
29: When they go to Oxford week three, guys, the entire nation will be rooting against LSU. If you're an LSU fan, you just kind of embrace that because it everybody is rooting against you.
1: And that's why I fear a little bit at SEC Media Days on Thursday, we're not going to learn much about the LSU team because the national guys are going to continue to keep asking them, well, about leaving Ole Miss.
29: Yeah, and that's what I've been saying, you know, people are saying, like, what are one of the big storylines you want to watch? People forget when Lane got introduced at LSU, it was a very pro-LSU, you know, press conference room. It was all local media, and I think maybe Ross Dellinger and one other national person was there, but it was all local media.
1: Yeah.
29: And then every time he met with the media throughout the spring, it was all local media. It's the first time since he left Oxford, or really since he left the tarmac with Marty Smith, that he's going to be asking tough questions by national media and Ole Miss media as well. And so I'm curious to see how Lane handles it because there are a lot of angry folks in Oxford that I think are going to be looking for their piece of flesh on Thursday.
8: Hey, Chris, two of the biggest games that LSU is going to play this year are in Tiger Stadium, not counting the Ole Miss game, but they involve two Texas teams, Texas A&M and Texas. And I know you've already said you think Texas is one of the top two teams in the league this year. But do you give LSU a chance in either of those games?
29: Man, we're going to gloss over Alabama like LSU's just beating Alabama.
8: Well, they have a new quarterback.
4: That has happened, though, quite a few times since that schedule was announced.
29: Yeah.
4: Alabama's just another game.
29: No, my Alabama friend likes to remind me that you know they Alabama beats LSU more in Baton Rouge than they win just about anywhere else. So it's pretty crazy. But no, I mean it's a tough schedule top to bottom. It just is. I mean you go to a 9-game conference slate. It's tough. And newsflash, guys, Vanderbilt is they're not the doormat anymore. They're a competitive team. Clark Lee's got those guys believing. Jeff Levy and Mississippi State are supposed to take a step forward in year three. So, the SEC is tough top to bottom. But you're right. I mean, Texas A&M is going to be tough. Texas is going to be tough. I do think A&M takes a little bit of a step back. They lose Colin Klein, their young, bright offensive mind. He goes back to Kansas State. They promoted within. Holman Wiggins is their offensive coordinator. I think it's a mistake on Mike Elko's part. And it reminds me a little bit of last year, South Carolina promoted within and made Mike Elko their OC. It was a disaster. Lenore Sellers went from one of the best quarterbacks in the conference to a dud. Went 4-8. So I think this Holman Wiggins experiment, look, there's a chance Marcel Reed regresses and is not as good this year. And so maybe A&M isn't as tough. Look, I know that LSU can't get beat any worse than they did last year by A&M. That's the game that got Brian Kelly fired. So
8: That was only the second half.
4: They won the first half, yeah, man. Come on.
29: Yeah, that's true. Hey, Brian Kelly will let you know, too. They were really good in the first half. But I will say, I mean, Texas is going to be a problem. I mean, Steve Sarkisian, they've used the words all in so many times this offseason. They fired their defensive coordinator. They brought in Will Muschamp to create more havoc and pressure. They got rid of their entire running back room and brought in new running backs through the portal. They got Cam Coleman, one of the top wide receiver portal guys. And then Arch Manning kid's pretty good. So Texas is going to be a problem.
1: Well, we appreciate it, Chris. It's always a pleasure to speak with you. Thanks a lot for your time. Enjoy the final 2 days in Tampa, and hopefully we get some more good storylines. It'll be interesting to see what Lane says on Thursday.
29: Thanks, guys. And Glenn, you need to write another book. It'll take me 5 years to read.
4: Thanks, man.
1: All right. Chris Gordy, host of the Locked On SEC podcast, also with Sports Talk Radio in Houston at 790. We'll take a break. Talk a little baseball when we come back here on Tiger Rag Radio.
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7: Back here on Tiger Rag Radio, Jeff Palermo along with Glenn Gilbo and Todd Horn. For LSU baseball fans, Friday night was a cool night if you stayed up to watch the game, and there's probably not too many people in Louisiana would normally stay up to watch the A's take on the Nationals in Sacramento, but that's the situation you had on Friday night with Gage Jump starting for the A's, Tommy White making his major league debut. You had Dylan Cruz in right field for the Nationals, and Jay Johnson was there. Of course, right. He is from that part of the country, so a chance for him to go back home and then check out three of his former guys. And so it was a fun game. It was interesting. Tommy Tanks got a double in his last at-bat and a blowout loss on Friday. But then last night, in case you didn't see it, in the game in Arizona, Tommy White had four hits. And this is the thing that just watching him and then just kind of looking at his statistics, he hit 74 home runs in college baseball. In minor league baseball, he's only hit 24 home runs. He has become more of a... And I saw a little brief interview. I don't know when it was exactly done. It wasn't done on Friday. It was, I think, it seemed like it was an interview done in spring training or something, just kind of talking about. And he talked a lot about being a contact hitter. And that's kind of what his game looks like. Like, he's still got that really good bat speed, but he seems more of a guy that would rather hit closer than 300 than hit 30 home runs a season.
8: I think it has to do with the fact that he cut his hair. He's not wearing the pink sleeves
7: or
8: anymore.
7: The eye black that's all over black. His face. Yeah.
8: And he looks like he's lost about 20 pounds,
7: yeah,
8: too.
7: Yeah. I was trying to figure that out because he was 242 as a freshman at North Carolina State, 230 at LSU. At least that's what it said on the LSU website. He's now listed at 220.
8: So there you go, 22 pounds.
7: Yeah,
8: there
7: you
8: go. Yeah, I'm a good gauge.
7: So, but yeah, it was pretty cool. And, of course, Tommy gets an opportunity because their all-star first baseman, Nick Kurtz, is out. He's got a sprained thumb. And then their third baseman, he got injured. So Tommy White can play first or third. And so we'll see. We'll see how long
8: he's playing mostly first, though, right
9: mostly
8: now.
9: Mostly first, yeah.
7: Mostly first, yeah.
9: You know what's funny about his call-up, too, is you know, most of the time when you get called up, you go to a much bigger ballpark.
7: Yeah.
9: But he got called up to the Athletics, and they're playing in a minor league ballpark that he's already played in.
7: Yeah.
9: 14,000-seat Sacramento Stadium.
7: Yeah.
9: So.
8: They're supposed to be in Las Vegas next year?
7: No.
9: 28.
8: So they're going to play in that park all next year, too?
9: Yeah.
7: Yeah,
9: it's crazy.
7: Wow.
8: Charlie Finley's rolling over in his grave.
9: Yeah.
7: And Paul Skeens has rebounded a little bit. He's won his last three starts, and the Pirates are hot. And it'll be interesting to see what they do at the trade deadline if they try to add, because they have one of the best offenses in Major League Baseball. And you combine that with their starting staff, which is, of course, led by Skeens, they could be... It could be a dangerous team.
9: I think they're about nine games out, though.
7: Wild card.
9: Yeah, but right.
7: But the wild card, they're right there.
9: If they were in the American League West, they'd be in first place.
8: Wait, what does this mean for your Cubs, though?
7: What it means is, you know, the Cubs have had a lot of success against Skeens.
8: Yeah.
7: For some reason. They had beat them earlier this year, in fact. Yeah, I don't know. I mean, I kind of like the Pirates. I don't like the Cardinals. I hate the Brewers, but the Pirates, I'm like, ah.
9: How can you hate the Brewers, man? Hobby Wallbangers, man. I love the Brewers.
7: They annoy me.
9: Because they beat you.
7: Yeah, exactly.
9: They're better.
7: Better. I will freely admit it, and it aggravates the living daylights out of me.
8: What's Bregman doing for the Cubs?
7: Oh, he is not very well liked in Chicago.
8: Why is that?
7: Well, in fact, there was a game first of all, he has not been very good.
9: That's probably it right there.
7: That's a big part of it. If he was. He's only got 10 home runs. He's hitting 240. He's been basically a singles hitter for him. He still plays really good defense. I'll give him that. I think defensively he's really good. But he had a game in Milwaukee, I want to say it was around the 1st of July, where he hit a ground ball to short. He didn't bust it out of the box, and then the shortstop bobbled it. And if he was running hard down the line, he would have beat the throw. And so, of course, the guy's making $35 million a year. Everybody's saying that the guy making $35 million a year can't run down the first baseline. Bregman says, hey, I've had 8 soft tissues. You know how Bregman is. Mm-hmm. He's very defensive about his game. I've had 8 soft tissues running down first base. There's times where I book it. There are times that I don't. Yeah, if I could go back in time, I probably would have ran fast because I didn't know he was going to bobble the ball. But the next night, he hits a home run. He hits a 3-run blast. And as he's going around the bases.
8: He trips.
7: No, at Wrigley Field, he's doing this thumbs down motion.
8: Oh, my God.
9: Oh, man.
7: No, that's not. So he's not very well liked in Chicago right now. Now, if he hits a 3-run homer to beat the Brewers in the playoffs, they'll throw a parade for him. But for right now, it's not been a very good first year in Chicago for him.
9: Speaking of the Brewers, coached by former college coach Pat Murphy, what about the other college coach, San Francisco Giants coach, Tony Vitello is 20.5 games out of first. Man, you think he's going to last the year?
7: That's brutal.
9: Or make it to next year, you think?
7: I don't know. I could see them maybe pulling the plug.
8: There wasn't much hope for them this year, though. Was there going into the year?
9: He'll probably get a second year, I would think.
7: That's a tough division, man. Even as bad as San Diego's not having. I mean, San Diego's a good team. They got all stars all over their team. That's a tough division, and he's getting chewed up and spit up and thrown. It's been bad. Been bad. All right, let's take a break. When we come back, we'll talk about Ryan Clark's dismissal from ESPN.
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0: Louisiana Radio Network, I'm Case Kieschnick. Congressman Cleo Fields' legislative career seesaw continues. Andrew Greenstein was on hand for a major announcement from the Baton Rouge Democrat.
1: After great prayer and reflection, I have decided not to seek re-election to Congress.
2: Congressman Cleo Fields says the redrawing of his 6th district has made re-election nearly impossible.
1: The reason is very simple. Subsection 2 of the Voting Rights Act. It has been eliminated.
2: So now, after two separate stints in Congress, Fields will look to regain the state Senate seat he held 3 times previously, the seat, in fact, he held earlier in the current state Senate term.
1: I'm going to run for the unexpired term of my good friend, Senator Larry Seldes.
2: That special election is December 12th. I'm Andrew Greenstein.
0: LSU landed 9 players on the preseason All-SEC team. Tight end Tre'Dez Green, offensive tackle Jordan Seaton, edge rusher Prince Welumonu-Mielen, linebacker Whit Weeks, and punter Grant Chadwick were all named to the first team. Louisiana Radio Network.
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10: All right, back here on Tiger Rag Radio. Tough day for ESPN as they laid off several of their on-air personalities, including former LSU Tiger Ryan Clark, and a man who was writing about it before Ryan Clark actually received his dismissal, and the is Dan Zakshesky from Outkick. Dan Zakshesky joining us here on Tiger Rag Radio. Dan, thanks a lot for joining us. How you doing tonight?
11: Sure, no problem. I'm doing well. Thank you.
10: It's good to have you on. So this is just a bizarre story in a sense of how it all went down. From Outkick's perspective, how do they see this? Because obviously the news has come out that Ryan Clark was actually on the air, and then when they went to commercial break, they I guess brought him in the room and said, that's it, you're done here. And that's really a tough way to be told that you're – it's never a good thing to be fired. It's never good news to get, but to get it when you're an on-air personality, to actually get it when you're in the middle of your show.
11: Yeah, so what happened was ESPN had planned to tell Ryan and everyone else who was being laid off Tuesday, so this morning – that they were being laid off, which is why Ryan was scheduled for his normal appearance on NFL Live on Monday, not knowing anything. I received information on Monday morning that this was coming, that Clark was indeed going to be part of the layoffs. So I brought that information to, you know, our editorial team. And one of our other reporters, Bobby Burak, said, hey, I heard that too from a different source. So I was like, okay. He had a couple sources, I had a couple sources, and we talked it over, and we're like, all right, well, we feel comfortable. You know, we've got 4 sources basically saying Ryan Clark is part of the ESPN layoff, so we felt pretty comfortable to go with the story. Now, as you guys know, standard journalism practice is to give the subject of a story, in this case it was ESPN, not Clark, because we didn't know if Clark knew,

0: Clark after the show. We said no, because again, we didn't feel comfortable waiting. We knew other outlets could possibly have this. We knew ESPN could possibly be communicating to other outlets to make sure they got it first. So we said no. And then ESPN suddenly, like 10 minutes later, was like, yeah, actually 5 o'clock's fine. And then lo and behold, Andrew Marchand of The Athletic posts a story that was 2 paragraphs long and contained a typo, which made it look like his story was quite rushed to get out there to beat our story, which again, can't prove it, but the circumstantial evidence seems to point to the fact that ESPN probably alerted Marchand that our story was coming at 5 o'clock. And if he wanted to get his story up at the same time, that would be ideal.
1: Dan, did just out of curiosity, did you guys in your story, I didn't see it, did you have Cam Newton also in it, or was it just about Ryan Clark?
0: Bobby reported exclusively this morning on the Cam Newton news. We did not alert ESPN that we knew about Cam Newton because we didn't want to have that happen.
2: Hey, Dan, this is Glenn. Thanks for joining us, man. Yeah, that's amazing. Were you and Bobby, were y'all communicating before you realized you had this, you know, similar information, or did that just kind of happen?
0: Yeah, it just kind of happened, Glenn. Great to talk to you again. As you know, we have our Outkick editorial meetings twice a day. So at the afternoon meeting, I brought up that I had this information, and Bobby was like, oh, I do too. And that's kind of how it came together. Yeah, it's kind of how it came together. It's why we do those meetings, right? You know, and at that point, realizing that we both had multiple sources, we felt comfortable with it. Because, you know, when it comes to stuff like this, someone losing their job, like, that's something you want to be absolutely sure of. And I honestly would not have done the story if it was just me. I honestly had some reservations. But once I heard that Bobby had a couple people, I was like, okay, we got 4 sources. Like, that's a lot. Like, we're comfortable now with this.
2: And were you guys ever able to get in touch with Ryan, or has Ryan spoken to anyone other than his statements on Twitter and so forth?
0: No, he doesn't communicate with us. He had his statement on social media, and then I did notice that the Breakfast Club is circulating a statement from, quote, sources close to Ryan that sounds like a text they're reading from Ryan. But, you know, again, my opinion, sounds like he's feeding some information to the media outlets that he wants to feed them to. He's not going to give us a statement because he thinks we'll twist it or whatever he thinks.
2: Well, Outkick was more fair to him than ESPN was, I would say.
0: I would agree with that. Honestly, I would agree with that, especially in our breaking story. And, you know, guys, quite frankly, if ESPN had told us, like, hey, can you hold your story because we haven't told Ryan yet and we don't want this to come out while he's on the air, I would have said, yes, that's fine. If they were totally open and honest and PR was transparent with me and said, this is why we'd like you to hold the story, and if you do that, we won't go tell anyone else and we'll let you have the story, I would have said, that's fine. I actually didn't even realize Clark was on the air when I sent the email. Like, I don't pay that close attention to ESPN's schedule. And I also was shocked to find out after the fact that he was on the air. Yeah. And I went back and watched the replay of NFL Live. And I did notice that he was on the air for about the first 40 minutes, give or take, because with the commercial breaks. And then in the fourth segment, as you guys know, all of a sudden a pre-produced Leonard Fournette segment plays for like 10 minutes. And you're like, oh, I bet they threw that in there because they were like, what do we do now?
3: Wow.
2: Interesting
0: we need to
2: choice.
0: Fill some time.
3: Well, Dan, what do you make of now the reason for this, for people that don't follow sports media, ESPN acquired the NFL media assets, and there's the reason, one of the reasons why they've done this is because they wanted to reduce the duplication. Obviously, you got like Tom Pelissero, who was an NFL Network insider, was one of the individuals that was let go today. But there's people outside of the football realm that have also been let go. We mentioned Carl Ravitch, who LSU baseball fans are very familiar with as someone who's called College World Series games, and he's done a lot of the SEC basketball games, the Tuesday night games here over the last couple of seasons, and several other people as well. What do you make out of this? And Pat McAfee has been taking a lot of darts today because people are saying, look, they're firing all these people so they can give Pat McAfee this huge contract.
0: Yeah, I mean, that's always been, everyone does that as soon as these layoffs happen. ESPN does layoffs every couple of years. You guys probably realize that by now. I actually will tell you that I was part of an ESPN layoff back in 2020, November. I used to work for ESPN, worked there for almost 10 years. I was part of a layoff. Like, they happen every couple years. I do believe them in one aspect. Like, it does make sense to get rid of Tom Pelissero because, God forbid, someone steps on Adam Schefter's toes. You know, we can't have that.
3: Yeah, right.
0: You know, I feel bad for Ravitch, who I also worked with and think is great. I think that's tough. You know, Stefania Bell, I worked with, thought she was great. I think that the NFL Network, though, was a very convenient cover to get rid of Ryan Clark. And, guys, I think this started back when he signed his last deal. If you recall, in 2024, Ryan made it very public that their contract negotiations were not going well. He accused ESPN of not valuing him enough, of thinking he deserved more money. ESPN does not take kindly to that kind of thing. And in 2024, I think the climate was a little bit more contentious, where there was some concern about, you know, him bringing possibly race into it if they let him go. So I think they begrudgingly signed him in 2024. But I believe that that was always going to be his last contract, that he was never going to get another contract from ESPN. And then, as you guys obviously are well aware, the statements he made around the Kyron Lacy situation, when he essentially accused the entire Louisiana State Police of being racist, and then the video comes out, I think that one was a big, I don't think enough people are talking about how important that misstep was. Ryan's had to apologize on air like 4 or 5 times in the last 2 years for things that he said. So it's easy to say it's redundancy, but I think Clark's days were numbered pretty much as soon as he signed that last deal.
1: Do you believe his career is pretty much over now?
0: What do you mean?
1: Well, since he's made so many missteps and there's not too many places to land.
3: He still has his podcast, and I would imagine he'll still do very well.
0: I mean, the reason I ask, what do you mean, is do I think he's going to get another network television job? No, I don't. I don't think Ryan Clark is going to be added to NBC's Sunday Night Football coverage you know. I mean, there's a possibility that one of the streamers, because they're relatively new, might want someone who draws some controversy, maybe, but I think he's going to probably focus on his podcast. It does well. They're out doing live shows and all that. And, you know, Ryan's made a ton of money. I mean, no one should shed a tear for Ryan Clark. It's tough to get fired in the middle of a show, but, you know, nature of the business.
1: It happened to Jeff earlier.
0: Certainly isn't.
2: Yeah, we've announced, Dan, that Ryan Clark is replacing Jeff here on our show. He's going to start next week.
3: But I stayed on the show. I didn't run away like Ryan Clark did. Yeah, well, it's for those. How old are you, Dan, if I mind asking?
0: I am 36 years old.
3: 36 years old. Okay, so I'm 50, and I've been watching the podcast that Rich Eisen, This is SportsCenter, was fantastic for those that haven't been able to watch it. For someone like me, a kid of the 90s, where SportsCenter was at its peak, and it's certainly ESPN is not. Even if you didn't have all the politics that seem to be around ESPN now, the SportsCenter would still never be the same, just because we have a phone and we can watch highlights. Back in the day, we had to wait till 10 o'clock SportsCenter or the 11 o'clock SportsCenter if you wanted to watch the highlights of a certain game. But it's still, for those that, like myself, that grew up on ESPN SportsCenter, seeing these kind of events and seeing all these people get let go, it's tough. It's tough to watch. And you're right. A lot of these people, I don't know where they turn. And I've seen a lot of, it's good to see that it looks like you've rebounded pretty well in your career, but there's a lot of people when they get let go from ESPN, man, this shatters them. This takes a long time for them to regroup.
0: It can, but honestly, guys, like almost everyone I know that's been let go from ESPN tells me, and I'll say the same thing. Didn't know it at the time. Best day of my life.
3: Yeah.
0: Best day of my life. Like, people don't understand, like, working at ESPN, one guy said to me one time, it's better to be a former ESPN employee than a current ESPN employee. And I didn't understand what that actually meant.
2: That's good on the resume.
0: Until now.
2: Yeah.
0: It's great, right? I could say I worked at ESPN for 10 years. It looks good on a resume, but I do not miss working there. I'm glad I don't. I did want to say, you brought up a memory of mine, because I, you know, same thing, right? Like, a little younger than you, but I remember my dad used to make me pulled a cardboard box over the bottom of the TV to cover up the bottom line because he didn't want the red score scheduled before they showed the highlights. He wanted to be surprised and actually get to watch the highlights without knowing the score.
3: SportsCenter. Those were the days, man. That was awesome. Yeah. Well, hey, very good stuff, Dan, and thanks for pulling the curtain behind and letting us know about it. Tough day for Ryan Clark, but maybe he'll bounce back, just like you did, and sounds like so many others have. We appreciate your time tonight.
2: Should have just put some duct tape over the bottom of the TV, Dan.
3: That's great.
0: Thanks, guys. Have a great night.
3: All right. Dan Zakrzewski from Outkick. Good stuff, man. That's pretty wow. If you want to see how the sausage is made when it comes to a breaking story or a story that you get a scoop on, that was very interesting. We'll be back after this here on Tiger Rag Radio.
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3: All right, back here on Tiger Rag Radio. We got, we went a little long there with Dan. So we got Lane Kiffin speaking on Thursday. Lane's been obviously quiet, no social media. Do you think it's going to be, is he going to be, and he's going to get a lot of tough questions based on the past and not so much about this 2026 LSU team, I feel like. But do you think he's going to be a low-key Lane Kiffin on Thursday?
1: I think he'll start out low-key, and I think he may remain low-key. I think he's going to cling to the resources that LSU has, the opportunity that LSU has, the great best program that LSU football is that he's been mimicking and talking about. And I think that's going to be his cover, if you will, for those hard questions coming from the national reporters about leaving Ole Miss and from the Ole Miss reporters. And I think he's going to talk about the fact that he did have the financial support to bring the roster to the level that he brought it to. And then now it's a matter of putting it together, and you can't expect to do it because of the tough schedule, and Sankey's submarining him.
2: Well, there's a lot of national writers there, and there's a lot of Ole Miss writers there too. But there's a lot of LSU writers, and I guarantee you they're going to get their questions in that are going to be nice and softball, okay? Because you see it yeah, every time, right, not just right. LSU, the other schools, they get those questions in there to kind of almost filibuster. I remember there was a guy that covered Alabama that would do that all the time.
1: So what is Scott Rabelais going to ask?
2: Oh, come on, wow.
3: Well, I remember Les Miles, he would ramble on for 14 minutes when he was at that main podium to, I don't know, what did they allot, 25 minutes for each coach?
2: Oh, yeah.
3: And he would just ramble for 13, 14 minutes.
2: Lane might do that.
1: Well, Brian Kelly did that.
2: Yeah. You know what's going to happen, too? You know, Lane has not tweeted since the
3: there'll
2: vanity
3: be a question fair. About that.
2: Well, this is what's going to happen. He's been lining up tweets for weeks, okay? He just hadn't published them. And on the Monday of the Ole Miss game, before he's going to start launching them all, and Pete Golding's head's going to explode.
3: All right, let's take one more break, and we'll be back after this here on Tiger Rag Radio.
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3: All right, final segment of the show. Haven't been able to get to this. Some future opponents announced for LSU football. First of all, Tulane. LSU playing Tulane in 2030. Glenn, you excited about that?
2: Well, I was at some of the greatest LSU-Tulane games ever. I was at that 1973 game in Tulane Stadium. I was 12 when Tulane beat LSU 14-0. And then the year before, LSU barely beat Tulane 9-3 in Tulane Stadium with Burt Jones in that game. But, you know, that rivalry had its day. I mean, there were some great games, late 70s, early 80s on both sides. The 1982 game that LSU lost after getting the Orange Bowl bid, that was a classic game that Tulane won. But, you know, they haven't played since 2009. I always thought it was cool for LSU to play a regular season game in New Orleans every now and then. I think they had like a 3-1 deal going, you know, considering some of the teams they play, I think it would be smart to play Tulane every now and then. So this is good.
1: I think the bigger news actually is that they canceled the Arizona State. And it seems like they kind of replaced Tulane with Arizona State one of those years.
3: So does that mean they're not going to play another school from a Power Four conference that year? Do they think that rule is going to go away? Do they also feel that the season could potentially start a week earlier by scheduling Northwestern State and ULM on what would be right now week zero?
1: I think that's a safe bet.
3: That they think the schedule is going to be moved up?
1: Yes.
3: Totally.
1: Yes.
3: Okay, so there could be – the Tulane game is scheduled August 31st. There could be actually a game on August 24th, as weird as that sounds.
1: Yeah, yeah.
2: In Tiger Stadium? Yeah. That better be a night game, like a night game like at 10 o'clock.
3: I don't know, man. I don't know. It's crazy. But I'm kind of glad, you know – it's great to see Tulane be as competitive as they are.
2: Hey, Tulane, man. You talk about a program that knew how to work the portal. The portal made them a program.
1: And dude, by 2030, LSU is going to be in the SEC, NFL. And
3: And
2: Lane Kiffin will be with the Cowboys.
3: I think there's a better chance that will happen than the breakaway happens by 2030.
1: Case, explain to us how the World Cup works.
3: How does Argentina have a soft schedule?
1: How does the World Cup operate extra time?
2: I forgot Case was here.
10: Extra time. What does that have to do with that?
2: How do they just end the game? It's arbitrary. What the hell's going on?
10: Oh, you're saying like the extra the minutes at the end, the injury time, and yeah. I don't get it either.
1: I think it's whenever the team they want to win takes the lead, they say it's
10: and
1: over.
10: That's the problem. That's what
3: FIFA,
10: everyone's issue
3: man.
10: Is.
3: It's FIFA. Yeah. Who's more? Who do you trust more, FIFA or the NCAA?
10: You want to talk about an organization that won't enforce any rules? Ask Francis Balligan about that one.
3: So what did you think of the World Cup, Case?
10: I thought it was a fantastic filler between the end of LSU baseball and SEC media days. That's all I ever wanted it to be, and it filled that role perfectly.
3: Yeah, okay. Yeah, see, the expectations were met there for Case.
1: I hate SEC media days.
3: There's only two more days left, and Thursday hopefully will be somewhat interesting with Lane Kiffin. So, All right, guys, we got to get out of here. Good show. It was fun. Raymond Parts joined us, and along with Chris Gordy from SEC Football Media Days. Also good stuff there from the Outkick's Dan Zakcheski. So that does it for another show. For the latest in Tiger Rag or for LSU news, check out TigerRag.com. If you missed any of the show, it will be uploaded to YouTube. And
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25: News this hour at Town Hall. I'm Bob Agnew in Washington. While Trump critics complained about the economy, new job market data points to something very different. Fewer Americans are losing their jobs than at any time in decades. Here's correspondent Ron Taylor.
26: In the week ending July 18th, a record low number of workers filed for unemployment insurance. Economists say it reflects the lowest level of weekly job losses in nearly 6 decades, even though the labor force is roughly twice the size it was in 1970. But it's a good news, bad news story. Companies are profitable and laying off almost no one, yet many job openings remain unfilled. Labor force participation among prime-age men remains historically low, raising a key question. Where will the workers come from? Ron Taylor reporting.
25: And as the debate over the economy continues to heat up, some analysts believe that the focus could shift to boosting workplace participation. That would be by requiring able-bodied working-age recipients of government benefits to work. Public policy expert Matthew Continetti says Iran cannot be trusted.
27: I think President Trump has come to the understanding, an understanding he's always had, that the Iranian regime is not interested in peace and it's not interested in changing its ways.
25: Continetti made his comments to the Salem Radio Network. President Trump returning to the stage of the rescheduled White House Correspondents Association dinner last night, teasing reporters as he began his address.
28: Wow, that was very beautiful, but this has not been an easy evening, all these awards. Do I have a say? Those awards.
25: He assured the crowd of journalists he had scrapped most of the most biting remarks. The president's return, representing a notable moment in his relationship with the news media, which he has attacked, sued, and taken administrative action against in some cases. You'll find more of these stories at townhall.com.
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25: The Cyclospora parasite outbreak that has led to explosive diarrhea cases appears to be getting worse.
30: The CDC now says the outbreak of Cyclospora, first linked to shredded lettuce served at Taco Bell's, now includes Illinois, Kansas, Oklahoma, and Pennsylvania. The FDA says the lettuce was traced to Taylor Farms. It was recalling iceberg lettuce grown in central Mexico. President Trump was asked about the outbreak.
31: We're going to put a major tariff on Mexico because of the lettuce.
30: The government says the number of cases linked to the lettuce is now around 2,000. At least 98 people had to go to the hospital. No one has died. Cases were also reported in Indiana, Kentucky, Michigan, Ohio, and West Virginia. Ed Donahue, Washington.
25: It was a mixed bag at the closing bell on Wall Street on Friday. The Dow Jones Industrial Average did quite well, ending up 235 points to the good. The NASDAQ struggled up 181. Breaking news at townhall.com. The European Commission on Friday said it found TikTok had not adequately protected children's privacy rights on its platform by allowing adults to view the accounts of minors.
1: We do not accept this because children's content must never be visible to strangers.
25: That's Commission spokesman Thomas Reynier. He said the action exposed children to things like cyberbullying and needs to be changed. Texas Governor Greg Abbott says a third person has died in the flooding that swept through much of the Hill Country and South Texas.
2: On July the 20th, there was a report that in Valverde County, a report of a death of someone who was driving through high waters and got swept away and lost their life. So now there are officially three people whose lives have been lost.
25: The widespread flooding killed two people last week. You'll find more on these stories at townhall.com.
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11: Self-realization. I was thinking of the immortal words of Socrates who said, I drank what? It is that time. Yes, Implicit Bias Radio family, pour yourself something amber, settle in because we are talking about bits and bridles and the dangers of comfort of letting somebody else yank your head around. Psalm 32, verse 9, King James, no filter, straight away. This is why we have a show. This is why we do what we do, because the Bible told us, be ye not as the horse or the mule, which have no understanding, whose mouth must be held in with bit and bridle, lest they come near unto thee. Hopefully you understood that. Look, God isn't subtle here. He's actually saying very straightforwardly, don't be the animal that only moves when metal is jammed between our teeth and when our head is yanked to look somewhere else, wanting us looking where somebody else wants us to look. At the end of the day, God didn't design us to need a handler. He designed us with a mind that can actually understand. You know, he handed us the guidelines, the scripture, conscience, the hard-won values that actually hold up under pressure. He stepped back and then said, now, use the gifts you've been given. That, unfortunately, is not a suggestion for us. That is the whole assignment. But unfortunately, we live in an age that profits from exactly the opposite. Every screen is a bit. Every outrage cycle is a bridle. Somebody on the news or on the timeline decides what we're supposed to be furious about this week. And if you pause just long enough to ask, is this actually true? You know what? Now all of a sudden we start to figure out if it lines up with what we know about human nature, about justice, about the God who made us. Well, guess what? If we ask that, we're already behind. Why? Because these things, they just get tighter. The narrative handlers start calling us dangerous for the crime of thinking before we stampede at their orders. We're not necessarily interested in being well-behaved mules on this show, and we hope you're not either. Remember that scene in Real Genius where, you know, the kid is staring at the empty bottle and realizing the party just got philosophical the hard way? That's unfortunately us most days. Somebody keeps handing us that cup of collective emotion and expecting us to drink deep without even checking the label. Here, be outraged about this. Share this. Cancel that. Don't ask questions. And too many of us, we swallow whatever's put in our mouths and think later if, unfortunately, we think at all. God's not looking for that. He's actually looking for a people who can stand in the middle of the noise, open the book, and actually understand, not parrot, not perform. Understand at a deeper level. That's why the psalm pairs the warning with the promise right before it. I will instruct thee and teach thee in the way which thou shalt go. I will guide thee with mine eye. He actually offers us counsel instead of control. He wants us to close, right? He wants us close. He wants us to choose, not to be forced. Look around. How much of what lights people up these days would survive 5 minutes of honest critical thinking measured against the guidelines God provided? Half the time, the outrage of the hour doesn't even survive a news cycle. It's disposable fuel for the attention economy. And we keep putting the bit in our own mouths because, to be quite honest, it feels easier than the hard work of actually discerning what we're reading. Hair Metal already actually tried to warn us. Twisted Sister wasn't just screaming into a camera for the fun of it when they belted, "We're not gonna take it." No, that was actually a generation refusing to be herded. Guns N' Roses looked around about the same circus and yelled, "Welcome to the jungle." Why? Because we are in it. And the question is whether we're going to let the jungle trainers decide which way we run. Now, I'm not saying ignore the world completely. I am saying stop outsourcing our moral compass to people who've never met us, who don't answer to the same God we claim to serve, and the bit and bridle are for the creatures that have no understanding. We were given understanding. Using it is not rebellion against authority. It's actually obedience of the highest order. Ferris Bueller told us life moves pretty fast. If we don't stop and take a look around once in a while, we could miss it. That applies to more than just high school. If we never slow down long enough to actually test the latest demand against traditional life, against truth, justice, the dignity of the person made in God's image, the difference between right and wrong that doesn't shift when the polling, you know, we'll spend our lives being steered by whoever holds the reins in this week. Bill and Ted wanted us to be excellent to each other, and unfortunately, that's just the start. Excellence requires knowing the difference between the path that leads somewhere good and the one that just feels good while somebody else is yanking the bit. Critical thinking is not cynicism. It's the adult version of faith. It's taking the guidelines seriously enough to apply them when the pressure's on. And here's the bottom line. And we mean this with every drop of whatever's left in this glass. We need to stop waiting for someone else to tell us what to be upset about. God already told us what to be upset about, and he told us what matters. He put the measuring stick in our hands. We should use it. We should test the spirits. We should test the headlines. Test the influencers. Test our own first emotional reaction. If it doesn't line up with the understanding he gave us, maybe, just maybe, we should spit the bit out. We were not made to be controlled. We were made to see. And if that makes the handlers nervous, well, good. They can keep their own metal. They can keep all that stuff that they want to put around our heads and jerk us around. We've actually got something better. We're not going to take it. Not the forced outrage, not the second-handed morality, not the lazy surrender of the mind God gave us. Be not as the horse or as the mule. Think, then walk. That's the assignment. Now, let's get to it with our implicit bias.
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10: 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Weekly Whiskey Time on Implicit Bias Radio. I'm your host, Kevon Bordelon. Be neither horse nor mule, and we might have four of those on the show this week. Maybe five if you, well, definitely five if you include Walker. Anyway, I'm Kevon Bordelon, whether I'm a horse or a mule. I don't know. I don't care. But let me introduce you to the crew that we have with us here this week. Caleb Morse is contemplating that question.
14: Are you saying mule because you can't say the other word?
10: Well, we can say jackass because that is technically the name the animal,
14: okay.
10: Right?
14: All right? Yeah.
10: When we are referring to the animal, but even, I mean, every translation that I have is mule, not jackass.
14: Okay. I'll stick with that. That works.
10: So Caleb's obviously a mule. All right, let's go to the bar where we'll start with Jude Savoy. Jude, I mean, look, y'all plan the matching blue shirts?
15: God, we did it again.
16: Dude, it's the one that you made for me.
15: It's a good-looking shirt.
16: It is.
10: You need to talk into the mic just so we can hear.
15: It is a wonderful-looking shirt, by the way.
10: That is Jude Savoy of Bayou Crafting. It's a pleasure to have you back with us, Jude, here
15: at
10: TSPL.
15: And I was
10: going to
15: say Jack, but of all trades.
14: Okay.
10: Off.
14: Yeah.
15: All
14: no
15: right.
14: Argument.
10: Rene, Louisiana's only certified master tobacconist, the Seawatt. Good
14: yes.
10: to have you back.
16: And if you didn't hear, this is the shirt that Jude made for me. He does my shirts now and... So go to Bayou Crafting, and they can hook you up.
10: There you go. Speaking of hooking people up, let's start with you, Rene. Before we even get into the weekly whiskey, what cigar would you pair with this new riff pick from New News in Milton, Maurice, Scott, Youngsville?
16: Well, I was thinking, before I even tried it, I was thinking about what cigar we were going to talk about, and not knowing what whiskey we were going to get. Now that I taste the whiskey, I was a good choice to when I decided. It's the Camp Aladino.
10: Okay.
16: It's a cigar that's very, very limited. The only people that can carry that cigar is people who have been to the farm in Honduras. And my daughter and I, Bailey and I, went in April. So now they just shipped the cigars in. We got three boxes now, and we can get more. But it's just a great mild to medium, more to the mild side cigar. And I think it would go very well with it. And if you ask me what's in the cigar, it's going to be brown tobacco.
15: Hey, I just bought one of those.
16: Yeah, I sold
10: you. Do they have one called the Supreme Leader Aladino?
16: No. No, they don't.
10: Caleb knows what the joke is.
14: But it's Aladdin.
10: The Supreme Leader Aladdin.
16: Yeah.
10: I am Supreme Leader Aladdin.
16: But, Justo and his dad blended this cigar, and they are not disclosing what tobaccos they put in it.
10: Really?
16: Yep. Undisclosed. I'm guessing there's going to be some Corojo in it because they grow a lot of Corojo. They grow Corojo for just about everybody. Might even be some Pinareño tobacco in it.
14: Wait, that's one you told me about recently, too.
16: Right. They're the only ones that grow that stuff.
10: So what flavors in that cigar would meld well this particular whiskey?
16: It's the tobacco flavor that goes with the whiskey flavor. I think it'll just work very well.
10: Way to show that expertise, Rene.
16: Hey.
10: Here's the thing.
16: I simplify things so you don't get overcomplicated.
10: Here's the fun part. I would love to pick on Rene for being wrong. I can't. He just can't convert the
11: thoughts into words or the flavors into
16: flavors. I don't pick up those flavors. I can just taste it and go, yeah, that'll work.
11: And it almost always does.
16: No, it's not going to work.
11: Everyone that you've ever suggested to me absolutely does.
16: Yeah.
11: So let's start at the bar on the whiskey with Jude Savoy. So, Jude, you're not necessarily a proof guy. This does not come in at a light proof. And I say that because on this show we've always said life begins at 107. Life is well begun when you get to this particular new riff from New News and Youngsville Scott Milton Maurice. It really presents well as far as I'm concerned.
6: It absolutely does. One of the things that Renee and I were talking about a second ago, when you take your first like real good smell of this glass, it comes across very spicy, very hot. But the sip does not taste nearly as hot as the smell. Would you agree with that?
16: Yeah.
6: And so when you first take it, you're like, you're waiting on like this big old hard, just alcohol-y, you know, burn. But it's not like that. Very smooth. Got a little notes of chocolate, like way up front on the palate. Slight hint of like a little spicy, I don't want to call it nutmeg, but something on that line, or clove. But very good overall.
11: You actually took one of the words out of my mouth, which is nutmeg. I get a lot of that that baking spice.
6: Yes.
11: In this particular offering.
6: Allspice. Like an allspice.
11: Yep.
6: Yes.
11: And but specifically nutmeg is the one that jumps out. Almost even a hint towards and you said chocolate, almost that chocolate espresso coffee-ish.
6: That'd be a good way of putting
11: right,
6: it,
11: right? Yeah. Mm-hmm. Type of profile that I get on this. And to your point, I find that it drinks extremely easily for the proof. What proof would you think this is? I don't know if you saw it.
6: I didn't see it.
11: If you saw it, let me know.
6: I'm going to put it maybe 119.
11: Okay. Let's go to Renee, because Renee, who would always say, I'm the proof princess, but has really begun to enjoy stuff after 107.
16: Yeah, and it's fooled me a little bit. But I'm thinking this one is
11: 125.6. 125.6.
16: That is
11: awfully specific, Renee.
16: In the ballpark.
11: In the ballpark. Okay.
16: I like this one. It's, like Jude said, it's very heavy on the nose. I mean, it's like, oh, I don't know, it's going to burn my mouth.
11: How's it like?
16: Oh. But it's mellower than it smells. It really is. But I still think it's about a 125.6.
11: You think it's a 125?
16: Yeah.
11: Okay.
16: Yeah. 0.6.
11: You know what? He has asked for a glass. He's a working man now with apparently a legitimate job. Walker, what do you think? It doesn't matter.
17: He was ready for it, too. He prepared himself.
18: I know.
11: I haven't done it in a while, so I figured, you know, it was time for The Rock to make an appearance here in the TSPL.
18: I enjoy this one. I really do. It's smooth. It doesn't burn whatsoever. I get heavy caramel.
11: Okay.
18: But other than that, I mean, easy drinker.
11: So I absolutely agree that this is a very easy drinker, if you ask me. And I like the way Renee said it can fool you sometimes. I think this one will absolutely fool people, because the proof on this is not light. Jude is close. Caleb, I think, knows the proof because I think he looked at it.
17: I can go ahead
11: and reveal that this is one
6: cheater.
11: This is 117 on the proof. 117 and change. What? 117.3. Yep. So it's 117.3.
16: Missed it by that much.
11: Yeah.
17: Price is wrong,
11: Renee,
17: Bob.
11: Renee, your count of the proof on this is pretty much like the count in California, New Jersey, Wisconsin, Michigan, Pennsylvania, which nobody can prove is off. And, of course, as CBS would tell you, fact check, false.
6: You're 144% over.
11: Yeah. Which, by the way, man, okay. Before we go back to the whiskey, fun argument with AI today, because I actually was curious as to the number of voters on the rolls in Wisconsin versus the number of eligible voters in the state. And it literally said, yes, there are more on the rolls because some of the rolls are inactive. Okay. And it said, this is common in every state. And then I asked it another question and it said, I said, list the states where this is common. It said, well, this is not common at all. And I'm like, wait a minute. So I got to argue with AI, where I'm like, and AI actually admitted, you are correct, that was an inconvenience error because of the way that we source the information.
17: AI is not always right. The other day I had an argument with one too, and I was like, what do you call a person that plays a guitar?
11: It's a guitarist.
17: What do you call a person that plays a bass?
11: A bassist? Where is this going?
17: What about somebody who plays a piano?
11: A pianist?
17: What do you call somebody who races?
11: Somebody who races? A race car driver.
17: Well, no, you could run and be a racer. Why wouldn't you be a racist?
16: Yes. Yeah, that's true.
17: That was my argument. You know, AI was like, no, it doesn't relate to that. I'm like, how does it not relate to that?
11: So wait, you mean somebody who races used to work at ESPN and just got fired recently? A whole different, sorry, rabbit hole. All right, let's go back to the whiskey because this new riff I like. Now, first of all, I like new riff stuff. Their liquid has been very, very good, especially over the last year, year and a half. On this one, I do get caramel. It's front-loaded to me. The one thing that I like with a whiskey is that you should get that savory enough to kind of make you salivate. That should sit kind of in the back of the jowls, and it should linger. I don't get a long finish on this. I get a very clean finish. I get a very easy drinker.
17: Don't make eye contact with me while you say these things.
11: Almost. Ring the bell is funny. Almost too easy to drink. Right? It's got all the flavors you're looking for. It's got all the notes you're looking for. But to me, it is front-loaded. I do get that caramel. I do get that nutmeg. I do get that oakiness that you want in a good bourbon. This, to me, has everything you're looking for. And as a pick, what I like about it is unique. You will not get another one like this. So, Caleb, I'm sorry. Go ahead,
6: Jim. I was just going to say, I do get the clean finish. Like, it's not a real, I don't want to say greasy, but like.
11: Yeah. It's not oily.
6: It doesn't have that linger that it just keeps giving you that very high hint of proof.
11: And I personally really like an oily bourbon because you get just that beautiful taste that sits forever on the palate, mm-hmm. right? All right, Caleb. What does this remind you of? What raw honey at your mama's house on the east side?
6: He's in the swamp tonight, guys.
11: Yeah, okay.
6: In the swamp.
17: Yeah. It's a little dirtier. So, look, on the nose, I get cherry sours on the nose. Definite cherry candy in the nose. I get a citrus zest, like a satsuma or orange zest. It's real light, but it's there. It's prevalent. A little bit of vanilla, light caramel on the nose. But then on the palate is where it really gets me. It's really smooth for the scent profile. It's also viscous compared to the mouthfeel. I find that it on the tongue, it tastes thin, but yet it lingers at last. And then instead of just getting regular caramel, I do get that savory, but I get a very distinct Cadbury egg. That is the chocolate caramel, like creamy flavor.
11: Hold on. How can it be chocolate caramel when I don't think Cadbury uses any actual cream or chocolate they call a Cadbury chocolate caramel?
6: It's made in China.
17: It's unicorn hooves, right?
11: Yeah,
17: so,
11: it is.
17: Like, you know, they grind them up and they put them there, and that's the flavor you get.
11: Okay.
17: But I get that Cadbury egg flavor on it. And it's that almost marshmallowy kind of flavor, and it goes. It's just so smooth, and it's so very surprising because at 117 proof, I expected it to be hotter. And for as thin as the flavor is, and I say thin, and I don't mean like forgettable, but as thin as and soft and gentle as the flavor is, I expected that heavy ethanol burn, and you don't get it. It's such a surprise.
11: This, to me, is the genius of this bottle, and it's this. Because, Caleb, I know you will remember this. It was one of the first bottles we ever did because I pulled it off of my bar, and it was a couple years old. But it was that Pinhook Rye Humor
17: mm-hmm.
11: that we had. At 114 proof, you never would have thought it carried that kind of proof. I don't think if you sip this, you're going to think, oh, this is 117. You're going to think, man, this drinks like it's 90 to 100.
17: Yeah, I'd have thought 100 on the high side. I would never have guessed 117. That it drinks so well for 117 proof.
11: The only way I can explain the way that this drinks, so if you've ever gone to California, if you've ever been in one of those places where they do food very, very different than we do here in Southern Louisiana.
17: Opium dens?
11: No, not quite that. But they do it very clean. The food is just incredibly clean. It's all organic. It all is very straightforward.
17: Oh, vegetarian places, salad bars.
11: Close, but in California, they'll do it with seafood. They'll do it with actual beef, right? They'll do it with Wagyu. They'll do it with all this other stuff. And it just It eats so clean that you're like, man, it's a totally different experience. This drinks so cleanly. It's almost like a totally different whiskey experience. And as we get deeper and deeper into the first glass, it drinks that much better and better and better.
17: You know what's funny about it is, as clean as it is, New Riff doesn't overly filter their product. So that kind of tells you to the rawness of what you're getting. Where it's untainted, it's unmanipulated, you're getting more of the natural flavors out of it. I see it, yeah.
11: And you said...
17: you just get to enjoy more of what is actually there. New Riff's real notorious for this. They don't want to remove what they give you. They want you to try it as it really is.
16: So are you trying to say that this is some California tree-hugging hippie whiskey?
11: Nope. No.
16: It's all clean and organic.
11: No, what I think I am saying, though, is this. To exactly what Caleb just called out, they do such a good job of their

0: original ingredients, their distillation process, their aging process, that they don't need to overdo it. They can present to you exactly what the distiller, that intent was, and put it in a glass, and it is incredibly, incredibly enjoyable as Renee finishes off his first glass over there, and we're not even through the segment. I'm impressed.
1: So tell me this. Well, not tell me. Tell the Implicit Nation a little bit about New Riff, where they are located, you know, I mean.
0: No, look, they're in Kentucky, right? I mean, they are just one of the newer locations, one of the newer distilleries that's been out there. But their stuff has been highly desired now for 4 or 5 years. When bourbon was really kind of at its peak, here in Louisiana, New Riff was kind of like the Easter Bunny. You saw pictures of it, you heard about it, people told you it existed, but you never actually saw it yourself.
2: Okay, yeah.
0: And then when it landed here in Louisiana, people started to get a hold of it. And look, every pick we've had from New Riff has been absolutely outstanding. And this New News pick from the Implicit Bias Liquor Collective, I think this one lives up to the hype. Like, it literally just continues the trend of lining them up and knocking them down, because the juice they're producing is just that good. And for them to have been around as relatively short term as they are compared to most distilleries, it's really quite amazing as how good their stuff is, in my opinion.
1: So can we get a field trip?
0: Well, I'm sure you can put a field trip together.
1: That's a wonderful question.
0: I would love for us to get a field trip.
1: We got people. We can make a phone call.
0: Well, make a phone call then.
3: Hey, I got a big Buick. We can go to New News.
1: Look out, Blaine. Here we come.
0: All right. So it's time for us to rate this on the Morse Whiskey Rating Code and play What Would You Pay for the What Would You Pay Championship Belt presented by Box Drop of Lafayette. So, Renee, let's start with you. Is it a red? I wouldn't drink it even if it was free. A yellow? I would only drink it if it was free. A green? I would buy it. Or a blue? I would seek this out. And what would you pay for this 117 proof New Riff single barrel bourbon whiskey out of Kentucky?
3: What's the age on it? You have an age statement?
0: I do not see an age statement.
4: Okay. Something more than 6 months.
3: Yes. Well, no, it's got to be more than 2 years.
0: Correct.
3: I'm giving it a green, and I'm going to say $89.
0: A green and $89.
1: All right. I'm torn between a green and a blue right now, okay, because I think this is something that could easily go around the table at a party.
4: Do you have to convince yourself it's a green or a blue? Because whichever one you have to convince yourself, it's not.
1: Well, then if that's the case and we go on the Caleb Morris rating scale, I would say it's a green.
0: Okay.
1: I'm going to say $64.97.
4: Okay.
0: $64.97.
1: I'm trying to be Renee, you know. But, I mean, listen, it's a good – I've drank a lot of New Riff over the last 6 months to a year with different people. So it is very much getting in the scope of things in South Louisiana for sure. But I would say that it's got to be a green for me. I'm not going to say the proof does it for me, but to drink it, I think this is an all-around just good.
0: Wait, the proof brought it down to a green, or the proof?
1: I would say the proof probably brought it down to a green.
0: Interesting.
1: Yeah.
0: Because usually it's the other way around.
1: I like the taste of it. The juice is good, as you say. It's worth the squeeze of buying it, okay? But I do find that maybe it's the hotness on the smell. Maybe it's the back end, something. But
0: yeah, your skirt just doesn't like it. Okay, Caleb.
1: Possibly. Look, I'm not a Viking, though.
4: I want to give it a green. I'm not going to lie to you. But it's so contradictory to itself because it's soft yet aggressive. It's robust yet thin. Like this, I have to give it a blue because it doesn't make sense to my palate because it is just superbly done. The balance you get out of it, I just can't say someone else has done it to this level. So, blue and $95.
0: So look, we're not going to have a tie because my vote counts more than anybody at the bar, which means this is a blue, right? There is no doubt to me. If I were to think about the liquid that we have had on this show, we had a bottle that was not a pick last week, and we're not going to throw shade on anybody. But for the price and what we had on the show, that was a blue. This absolutely has to be a blue. When you consider the flavor profile of those things, this is

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2: That should have been bonus content on Implicit Bias Radio. For those who have the ability to find it, there are some Dark Knight Returns parodies out there that are definitely not fit for the family, but are funny for those who might find it appropriate. It is time for us to dive into the stories and the topics that, you know what? This really is the definition of you will not find on the mainstream media. Because they want you to be the horse. They want you to be the mule. They want you to need bit and bridle. And we are going to talk about, because we recorded last week's episode before the speech happened, the presidential address last Thursday from Donald J. Trump outlining foreign election interference. Now, there's a lot to unpack here. But I say a lot. I mean, this might be the rest of the show. It's that much. Renee, I need one takeaway. The first thought when you saw that this address was going to happen to the nation, what's the big takeaway for you from the address, from everything surrounding it, whatever it might be?
3: None of the media covered it except for one. Fox is the only one, I think, that covered it. That's where I watched the address at. But none of the mainstream medias even played it.
2: So because, to be fair, yes, NBC, ABC, CBS, for I think this is the first time in history that they have not aired a presidential address to the nation.
3: Right.
2: Talk about them wanting to tell you what to think.
3: Well, they don't want it. They didn't want Trump to tell us what was going on.
2: Okay, so that's your takeaway. Jude, what's your takeaway? Different from Renee's.
4: One word. Duh.
2: Okay. Look, that is... So for I had somebody actually text me during the address, because I was in Texas when it happened. And they said, man, I'll bet your DMs are blowing up. I'll bet people are texting you guys. And I said, honestly,
4: no.
2: Our audience has been waiting for this for years. This is not anything new to us. Our audience kind of knew what was coming because our audience will think for themselves. They don't just listen to us. They don't trust us. And that's fine. We want it that way. But they're going to go look and they're going to go see. So a lot of the stuff that he actually put out there was somewhat known.
4: So, like, my wife doesn't keep up with a lot of this, and we were sitting down, and, of course, I put it on, and she's like, are you listening? I'm like, I don't necessarily have to, because this is something that has been
2: fair
4: known and understood for years, but now that it's being publicized, of course, the people who he was calling out don't want to cover him.
2: Fair.
4: And so all I could say was, I already knew this. You and I have had that conversation before where it's like we have known this for, what, 2017?
2: Oh, at the very least.
4: Yeah.
2: At the very least.
4: When it started really coming
2: out. Okay, Caleb, what's your one big takeaway that's not Renee's or Jude's?
5: So when you think about OPSEC, right, operational security, you don't want to advertise your vulnerabilities. And what caught me off guard is that we publicly said the system is very vulnerable. The electronic voting system, our voter documents, our voter registration, all of it is very vulnerable. A lot of it is available publicly.
2: So
5: that's kind of what got me is he said the private words out loud.
2: Is there one caveat to that though, which is you don't show your weakness unless there's one of two scenarios. Either you've already secured the weaknesses.
5: I would hope that's the case.
2: Or you are continuing to bait them into a trap of your weaknesses. Well,
5: and look, he came out. He said that China, Russia, Korea, North Korea, and all these others, like they already have access to these vulnerabilities.
2: They've had it for years.
5: Yeah, so he, even though he's saying it out loud, he's not saying no one else knows about it. He's saying these are the countries that have already exploited that weakness. And I think that is the biggest takeaway. They have exploited these weaknesses. They know about them. They have gotten their data from them. And we have allowed it to happen.
2: Here's an interesting comment that has been made by our current president. We caught them all. He said this before. He said it a couple of times. We caught them all. We have it all. We've got everything. We caught everything they were doing. So the question now becomes, Caleb, to your point, is this now revealing the weaknesses, or is this actually starting to build the public case, which you have to do? Because I think we all know, and I love, we're going to walk down this path because we're going to go back to Renee's point in just a minute, and that's really what we're going to focus on for the rest of this segment. But there's a complete progression of information here that should allow for even the most clinically dense individual who does not believe this to actually have to open their eyes and go, oh, wow. And we actually got there a lot quicker, I think, than some of the others. We're going to talk about that a little bit later. But I want to go back to Renee, and this is kind of the big first takeaway for me, because my big takeaway, and what, we said this 6 years ago, now that we've been on the air past 6 years, people who call themselves journalists are going to go to jail.
4: Should.
2: I said this 6 years ago, and somebody said, why? I said, because we're going to find out that they have been getting paid to run false stories to interfere with elections. And those stories, so let's go to Renee's point. Renee, your people didn't cover it, right? Because these are your people, CBS, ABC, NBC,
3: yeah.
2: Right? But my point is, so they don't cover it. What's the first thing they come out and do? The first thing they come out and do, CBS, within 20 minutes of the documents being released. By the way, I tried to get on the internet at the end of the address and got an error 429, too many requests. So maybe they were lucky and got in, maybe they weren't. But my point is, they come out and say, fact check, false. Hold on a minute. Let's talk about all the stuff that you told us that was false. Let's talk about the water main break that was false. Mm-hmm. Let's talk about the fact that the machines weren't connected to the internet. That was false. Let's talk about the fact that people were not in some way, shape, or form stuffing ballot boxes that they were. That was false. We talked about, record donations through Act Blue. We know now that that was false. I mean, the court documentation is there, and these networks propagated and ran and pushed every fucking lie that they could, but would not air them saying, oh, this information, and some had this, had the gall to say, oh, this information's been known for a while.
3: Well, yeah, but I mean, especially the China interference. Hillary said that during the 16 election.
2: Ring the bell.
3: Hillary said it.
2: Biden said
3: yeah.
2: it. Harris said it. They all said, oh, we know that there
3: that's
2: are foreign.
3: That's why they lost to Trump, was because of China.
2: Well,
3: that's what they were saying.
2: No, that's not what they were saying. Remember what they were saying, which we also know was a lie. Three words, Russia, Russia, Russia.
3: Oh, yeah. Well, that too.
2: Right, which we now know, and amazingly enough, AI actually confirmed it right out of the gate. who paid for and created the Russian dossier that alleged Donald Trump was colluding with Russia in the 2016 election.
3: Yeah, it was Hillary's campaign.
2: The documentation is out there. The government Hillary's documentation
3: campaign,
2: is there.
3: The Steele dossier was paid for it by Hillary's campaign.
2: It was paid for through a law firm called Perkins Coie to get it created, then pushed to the FBI in order to create an investigation of something that everyone knew was false. Fact, fact, fact, fact. Please don't. Can believe me. And the reason I get upset about this is so many people saying, oh, he's only saying this because he's afraid he might lose an election. No, you believed all of these lies before, and the truth is sitting on your face and wiggling. And the media is complicit by not showing it to you, and you still won't believe it.
5: Well, elections have been manipulated for as long as our country has existed.
2: Absolutely.
5: You know, if you think that no one has bent an election to their will, you obviously don't know the history of mankind. Because most people, I'm not going to say all, most people are for sale. And they just haven't figured out their price yet. So be of good moral ground where there is no price. If you're the kind of person that says, well, for $1 million, I would do this. Then you're bought and paid for. Mm-hmm. Just the person that made the offer yet. Don't put a value on your integrity. Because that's what these people do. Regardless of what side of the fence they're on, right? Regardless of how they vote or anything else, a lot of these people are already bought and paid for.
2: Well, here I think is the big secret that they really don't want people thinking about, because it's funny. The terms have changed. It used to be Republican, Democrat. And that's all fine and dandy until some of us realized that it's a Republicrat or a Demopublican. They're all on the same team. So do you wonder why that same team, the Republicrats, the Demopublicans, all hate our current sitting president? It's because he's actually a different party. That's what they call MAGA. It just had to cannibalize one of the parties in order to recreate the two-party system, because we'd gone away from a two-party system. And what we are seeing here now is proof that it was a one-party system. You got Republicans that are getting elected, I guarantee, through fraudulent votes, through vote rigging, through electioneering, just like you have Democrats. And that's the big drawback, and that's why. So right before the address, I actually threw a little thing out there that said, hey, look, if you think you already believe this, make them prove it. Actually want to see the receipts, and we have seen some of those receipts. We're going to talk about some of those receipts on this show. If you really just despise and you suffer from TDS at a clinical level, keep an open mind and show us that you are not a horse, you are not a mule, you do not have a bit in your mouth or a bridle on your head. You can actually think for yourself. And unfortunately, so many of those people refuse to believe the truth when it is literally sitting on top of them and dancing a jig while it does it. That is just the sad part. We're going to talk about some of the receipts, some of the proof. Final segment of hour one after this, Walker?
6: Yep.
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1: 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Final segment of hour one of this week's episode of Implicit Bias Radio, and we are thinking for ourselves. Why? Because we are reading source documentation, and we are actually digging in and saying, you know what? I wonder if the president was telling the truth when he said everything he said about foreign election interference. We have on this show in the Mr. Lester's TSPL a great crew for you this week. We have Caleb Morse. He is the Rustic Renegade at the bar. We have Jude Savoy, also known as Push Pop. And we have Rene Girard, Louisiana's only certified master tobacconist. What's that, Rene?
3: Push Pop?
1: Yeah, that apparently came from a buddy of his.
11: Don't even try.
1: what would you rather, Push Pop or Puddin' Pop?
4: Yes, mama.
5: I'm intrigued. That's off air.
1: Yeah, that's probably an off air. Anyway, so back to kind of where we left off in the last segment, which is, how do we know that the president was actually telling us the truth? Well, receipts are pretty easy when documentation is declassified and released. And I'm going to give you one name, and everybody in here probably knows the name. Our listeners may not, but the name is Nikki Flores. Renee, you know who Nikki Flores is? Renee no. does not. Jude says he knows who Nikki Flores is. Jude, who is Nikki Flores?
4: Oh, man, now I'm going to get tested. What was the guy that got... He got caught in not Russia.
1: You don't know. No. Caleb, who is Nikki Flores?
5: Weren't they the deputy director or something of the FBI intelligence, counterintelligence division?
1: She was with the NSA.
5: Yep.
1: And she was, in effect, running...
5: The Foreign Influence Task Force.
1: And she actually said in an email, Nikki Flores says, I'm effectively running a shadow government within the FBI. Period. End of sentence. Now, there's potentially context, right? The argument's going to be, oh, it was a joke. That's not a joke you can make when also with context it says we are massaging PDBs, presidential daily briefings, to keep information from the duly elected president of the United States. So it's one thing if I were to look at the guys in the Mr. Lester's TSPL and go, hey, I'm running a shadow government, but I've got nothing to prove it.
5: I found her most famous quote.
1: But if in another email I actually said, oh, we're massaging the daily briefings to the president. So, Caleb, what's the famous quote?
5: 2019, she said, these attacks on our elections and these efforts by foreign adversaries to influence our opinions and sow division with this country touch us all, every citizen. 2019.
1: Yet she admits to running a shadow government within the United States FBI. And the emails also admit that they are, quote, massaging, changing the language in presidential daily briefings to keep the words election out of it so he doesn't get involved.
4: So the first time I heard about Miss Flores was with
1: Flores, F-L-O-R-I-S.
4: Was with Julian Assange had wrote a piece. That's what I was trying to remember. I couldn't remember the name. And that's where when he started explaining about everything that he was doing, that her name came up. And so that's where I started to kind of pick up on her and how she was running a behind the scenes, you know, kind of scheme.
1: So this is the first part of how we know that the president was right. The deep state exists. It exists in unelected bureaucrats who outlast elected officials. Now, do we need continuity of government? We do. Do we need institutional structure with regards to following the orders of the people who are giving them? Yes. And that's the big thing, because these bureaucrats get in position and seem to think, man, I'm going to outlast this president, so I'm just going to do what the heck I want, and that's going to be okay.
5: Well, we have all these people behind the scenes that are not legislators, but they're on their boards, they're on their panels, they're attorneys and so forth, and they have
1: It's their administrative staff.
5: This administrative staff has been doing this for decades, and we're like, yeah, it's no big deal. Well, everything they touch, all the policies they're part of, carry over generationally. So just because you elect someone new, if the staff behind closed doors that are writing legislation and briefing the legislation aren't changing, are you really electing anyone new?
4: No, and that's the whole thing. That's the dirty little secret. When you get elected to Congress, and this is not going to be a popular opinion, but we call them hill rats, right? So the hill rats work in the offices of the congressional staff is what they are. They go from office to office, depending on who is elected at the time. They're the ones that control everything. They can brief their elected officials on whatever's going on at the time, but understand the real business gets done by the hill rats and the staff. And it's the same thing across all government.
1: James O'Keefe actually dropped a video the day that we recorded this episode where he is having a conversation. I'll let people go watch it, with a guy who apparently is like the director of business operations for the United States Navy inside of the Pentagon. And this guy is telling him, oh, I'm in charge of the execution of executive orders, so the implementation of executive orders, and I'm just holding back on all this stuff because as soon as this president is out, I'm just going to change it because I don't like it. Now, this is a guy who is allegedly on a date with another guy, not knowing that the other guy is a journalist. But he is admitting to the dirty little secret, not that he's on a date with the guy.
5: Wait, was he still?
1: He is still employed.
5: No. What? Was the date legitimate?
1: No.
5: Okay.
1: That's the whole thing.
5: I was just curious.
1: So the subject thought the date was legitimate. It was an investigative journalist that he was on a date with and didn't realize it.
5: And then he
1: spills the beans.
5: Was this
1: about
5: the first date?
1: I have no idea.
3: Well, and I think a lot of
1: that's
3: that
1: a question
3: too.
1: That doesn't matter.
3: Some of these bureaucrats, they get there, and because nobody sees them, after a while, they want to start flaunting their power, mm-hmm. and that's what it sounds like this guy was doing. He was telling his new friend that this is what I can do, and this is what I do. I'm not all these executive orders that Donald Trump's signing. I'm not acting them. That's, on them. I'm going to hold them back. And when he's gone, then I can throw them in the trash.
1: That is exactly what this guy is saying. And to that point, it kind of proves the theory that the hill rats are trying to run everything. The rats in D.C. actually control the asylum. And that's the problem. Because nobody elected these people.
3: I know for a fact. I've been on the hill and talking to, when we go and lobby for tobacco issues, the guy leading us around was a hill rat. And he says, most of these congressmen have no clue what they're voting on.
5: Let me ask you, on the way
3: to the chamber in the morning, their chief of staff says, this is how we stand on this bill, this bill, this bill, this bill. Congressman knows nothing about what's in those bills. His chief of staff tells him how to vote.
5: Well, that's because there are thousands of pages, right? And they have these people that they supposedly trust. But
3: And these guys jump from congressman to congressman, depending on who's paying more.
5: I'm very certain that the two of you gentlemen at the bar have both been to the whiskey bar that's within walking distance.
1: I thought you were going to say the Blue Oyster Club.
5: Well, no, there's a whiskey bar that's within walking distance of the house. And
3: no, I haven't been there.
5: That is where I was invited to go there to talk to someone before I knew what all this was. And while I'm talking to him, he's explaining to me that this is where 90% of the work gets done.
3: Yeah.
5: And I'm like, well, who are these people? And he's like, well, these are all AIDS. And I was like the disease? He goes, no.
1: Well, you could partially. Argue. You could argue.
5: Yep. He's like,
1: they weaken the immune system.
5: He goes, we come here, we discuss things, and we give direction on how to vote.
1: Which is so.
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12: News this hour at Town Hall. I'm Bob Agnew in Washington. Iran says there were no U.S. strikes overnight for the first time in nearly 2 weeks, as tensions still remain high over control of the Strait of Hormuz. Iran's health ministry said that Iran had a peaceful night. The U.S. Central Command has not commented. Sirens did sound early today in Saudi Arabia's Yanbu and Jizan provinces in an alert over a potential danger, which was later lifted. Public policy expert Matthew Continetti says the problem with trying to hammer out a peace accord with Iran is that the regime there simply cannot be trusted.
13: We've had a ceasefire in this conflict technically since early April. And then in June, we had the Memorandum of Understanding. And in both cases, the Iranian regime said that they would open up the Strait of Hormuz to international shipping. And in both cases, they were lying.
12: Continetti was interviewed this week by the Salem Radio Network. Looking ahead to the midterm elections, not that far away now, and conservative analysts believe the Democrats may have painted themselves into a corner when it comes to their policies. Here's correspondent Ken Lorman.
14: They believe the party's move to the left on issues like crime and transgender policies is alienating mainstream voters, while support among Hispanic and Black voters is slipping. They also point to demographic trends, red state gains from the next census, and declining influence in media and academia as signs Republicans could hold a long-term advantage if the GOP doesn't squander the opportunity. Ken Lorman reporting.
12: President Trump returned to the stage of the rescheduled White House Correspondents Association dinner last night at a hotel that he helped to refurbish.
15: But it's great to be back at a place that I know very well because they built it.
12: And the president last night assuring the journalist, with which he is often at odds, that he had scrapped the most biting part of his planned remarks. More from Town Hall.
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12: Newly released COVID era messages now putting Dr. Anthony Fauci back under the microscope. We get a report from correspondent Willie Nelson.
17: Senator Rand Paul has released private COVID-era messages that he says deepen the scandal surrounding Dr. Anthony Fauci's handling of the pandemic. Paul says the messages show authors of the influential Proximal Origin paper privately discussing the possibility of a lab leak while publicly promoting a natural origins theory. The Kentucky senator argues the documents are further evidence the American people were misled about COVID's origins and Fauci's role in shaping the public narrative. Willie Nelson, The White House.
12: Governor Greg Abbott on Friday said a third person had been killed in a flooding that swept through much of the Texas Hill Country. The flood victim was swept away while driving July 20th in Val Verde County. The widespread flooding killed two people last week, one person who was driving in Uvalde County, another whose RV was swept away in Kerr County, Texas. You'll find breaking news and analysis at townhall.com. The International Criminal Court chief prosecutor has been removed from his post over sexual misconduct allegations.
18: The vote to oust British barrister Karim Khan came nearly 2 years after sexual misconduct allegations against him first came up. Khan was accused of sexual misconduct with a female aide, as outlined by the AP in a series of stories, allegations he has denied. By a large majority, the ICC's 125 member states ousted Khan from his position. That's the first time a chief prosecutor has ever been removed from office. I'm Haya Pinjwani.
12: CBS analyst and former Dallas Cowboys quarterback Tony Romo has been arrested on suspicion of driving under the influence. A Milwaukee County Sheriff's Office arrest report says Romo performed poorly on field sobriety testing after getting stopped while driving south on Interstate 43 this week. He has a court appearance set for September 21st. You'll find more on these stories at townhall.com.
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2: 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I'm your host, Kevon Bordelon. We've got a great crew for you here in the Mr. Lester's Top Secret Podcast Lair, which, by the way, oh, quit your complaining, you little punk.
4: It's hard to be the winner.
2: Puddin' Pop up there can't handle the weight of what would you pay championship belt chain.
22: When you're good.
5: He's not used to that much weight in the front of him.
2: Well played, Caleb Morris. Well played. All right, so before we dive into the topics, as we go back to kind of what Renee was talking about, because this to me is the biggest point maybe of the entire presidential address. We'll go back to this in a minute. We got to talk about what's going on at Mr. Lester's. There's not much left. I was initially told that Implicit Barrel at Lester's was gone. I was able to find out. They probably have enough to get through this weekend and maybe next Thursday or Friday. It's not much. Literally, when I tell you, it's less than 50 bottles remain out of 252 that was Implicit Barrel at Lester's. I highly recommend you go get it. They're still doing $5 first pour, $10 pours after that, and $50 bottles in the restaurant. Just that simple. $50 bottles in the restaurant if you want to get Implicit Barrel, a 1792 single barrel picked by the crew of Implicit Bias Radio. Caleb, what are you looking up over there? Are you trying to get
5: I need one more bottle. I have two kids, and I want to have one for each up because it's that good.
4: So is this a request that you're going to make with a certain chef?
5: Yeah.
4: Add another bottle, please.
2: So before we start doing that, let's just say I'm hearing rumblings.
4: Is it the lettuce from Taco Bell?
2: It is not. Thank goodness. That would have been rumblings over my right shoulder from Walker. No.
5: Is that why he's wearing long pants?
2: Could be.
5: It hides the drip.
2: Well, I figured it was because all his shorts were dirty. Anyway, I'm hearing rumblings of an Implicit Barrel 2.0.
5: I look forward to this. I really do.
2: And 3.0. Look, I'm hearing rumblings of multiple Implicit Barrels, some at Lester's, some available locally here in Lafayette, Louisiana, for retail purchase. These things are coming. I don't want to give away too much, but because honestly, I've got rumblings. So right now, it's officially rumors. That's all we've got.
5: Well, how's this? Let's create more rumors. Reach out to the Whiskey Collective and tell them, like, hey, we want the guys at Implicit to help choose barrels.
2: Well, so first of all, New News has one right now. The same people that have this new riff pick still has a pinhook that was picked at Implicit Birthday last year. They don't have much of it, but they've got a few bottles of that left. I mean, I'm talking, probably 20 bottles, so maybe three and a half cases, four cases. Not much, but you can still go get it. It's fantastic. The others, let's just say, things are, as people suffering from the, cyclosporin outbreak would say, things are on the way. They're happening whether you like it or not.
3: Taco Bell, that is.
2: Correct.
3: Yeah.
2: Okay. So, back to the topic, which is this. So what I want you to think about is this. The networks have said, oh, that president is only now saying this because. Fact check, quote CBS, fact check, false. This is just from the Communist News Network.
3: Who, rumor has it, hold on, soon might be controlled by CBS.
2: Correct. ICE detains five-year-old. That was a hoax. Hegseth kill everybody, quote. That was a hoax. Trump destroying the White House. That was a hoax. Proof of starving Gaza babies. That was a hoax. Israel troops murdered food-seeking. That was a hoax. Palestinian hoax there. Trump tariffs will explode prices. That was a hoax. Maryland man. That was a hoax. Let's see. If Doc is the White House, right? The documents in the White House, hoax, right? Elon Musk Nazi salute. That was a hoax. Let's see. What's a good one? The Springfield bomb threat. That was a hoax. Trump called for Liz Cheney to be executed. That was a hoax. The Very Fine People story. That was a hoax. Violent crime is down under Biden. That was a hoax. Let's see. What else? Oh, Kamala Harris was never America's border czar. That was a hoax. Russia collusion. That was a hoax. Hands up, don't shoot. That was a hoax. Jussie Smollett. That was a hoax. The Covington KKK kids. That was a lie. We already did Very Fine People. Let's see. Trump trashes the troops. That was a lie. We got to stop calling these hoaxes. These are flat out lies. Right? Kyle Rittenhouse is a murderer. That was a lie.
5: No, well, hold on.
2: Border agents whipping illegals.
3: The Kyle Rittenhouse
2: was a lie.
3: Thing.
2: That was self-defense.
3: Yeah, but it wasn't proven self-defense.
5: Murder can be justified, but it's still murder. So
3: he went to
5: anyone
3: trial.
5: Anyone kill somebody.
2: Okay, CNN is 0.5 out of 25 by now?
3: They falsely accused before the trial.
2: They are so far below the Mendoza line, isn't even funny.
3: Yeah,
5: but like if you have the option to say, look, I'm a self-defense justified killer. Yeah, okay, I'm a murderer. One sounds better.
2: So let's keep going. The border agents whipping illegals, that was a hoax. The NASCAR noose, that was a lie.
5: I forgot about that
2: right?
5: one. That was,
2: Trump assaulted Secret Service agents, that was a lie. Grab the steering wheel of the beast.
3: The beast.
2: That's a lie. Now, that was testimony that was given, and they reported that. But you're supposed to verify what you are told. They verified nothing.
5: Why would you verify anything?
2: Right?
5: Just throw it out
3: there. I mean,
5: there.
3: You went to journalism school. Didn't they teach that when you went to school?
2: Oh, they
3: that?
2: Did. They taught verify.
5: Wait,
2: right?
5: You went to journalism school? I
2: Hold
5: thought you
2: on.
5: Were a ballerina.
2: Here's a good one.
4: You went to school?
2: Yeah, I did.
4: Okay.
2: Every now and then.
3: Yeah.
2: It's not like Iraq where you go like till you're about four and then they kick you out.
3: Yeah.
2: Anyway, that's because you're from there.
5: Yeah.
2: Hunter Biden's laptop is fake. That was a lie, and everybody knew that was a lie.
5: I'm not keeping track, but I think that's like 27.
2: Mass graves of Native children in Canada. That was a lie.
5: All right.
2: Let's see. Trump told people to drink bleach. That was a lie. I mean, how many things did they have to keep telling you if this is who has the bit in your mouth and the bridle on your head?
5: They're not going to stop either,
2: though. How many more lies do you have to hear before you finally go, maybe they're not right?
5: They're not going to stop. Like, mankind and corrupt people aren't going to stop giving us wrong information.
3: Well, and I mean, people's going to continue to watch it. And they're going to continue to get revenue from advertisers because people are watching. And until we stop watching, it'll continue.
2: How about this one?
5: Well, the sheep are going to continue to get the vaccine.
3: Right.
2: Well, this is the point. And that's the whole point of the monologue, right? Which is, think for yourselves. These are the same people who told you Joe Biden was sharp as a tack, which, by the way, I love that an appeals court today finally shut down a request from Biden's lawyers to keep under seal his deposition. Now we are going to get to see just how bad it was. We are going to get to see this. And when we do, it is not an indictment, believe it or not, of Joe Biden. It's an indictment of the holes in the media who lied to you, knowing they were lying, and said, we are supposed to tell you what to think.
3: They're going after Jack Smith now.
2: They better.
5: Well, the problem we're going to have is Joe Biden could have been out there drooling from the mouth, having Jell-O drip down his shirt, and there are still people that would say, yeah, I got him.
3: He's the best we've ever had.
5: Look, call a spade. If Trump, Teddy Roosevelt, if FDR, who name a president, if they behave that way, you should call them out.
3: Yeah, I mean, you should.
2: So I'm actually.
3: Well, I mean, it's like Kavan says all the time: go research it yourself, look it up yourself.
2: So I'm actually going to give credit where
5: That's
2: credit
5: work.
2: Is due.
5: I'm not doing that.
2: Y'all are going to hear this and probably want to drop dead. I 100% agree with at least the way the story has been framed. I 100% agree with the Democrats on something that happened or was announced today.
4: Take another sip, please.
2: Yeah, I know. You're like, what the hell?
5: Well, now I'm curious.
2: So the language for the Clarity Act, which will be the structure, the rules, and regulation around cryptocurrency and where a new financial system will go. It's happening, whether you know it or not. Mm-hmm. It is happening as we speak. They actually said Democrats got Trump to agree that no elected official can support, create, profit from their own stablecoin. So first of all, I am completely of the belief that this was a rope-a-dope to get Democrats to push for it. But I don't care who pushed for it. This is good. This is good that lawmakers can't go to D.C., write a law that benefits themselves.
4: There's no way Nancy Pelosi voted for that.
5: How are they going to stop doing that? They've been doing that for eons.
3: By the time that comes up, Nancy will be gone because she's leaving in January.
5: Man, she's a cockroach. Well, she's not going anywhere.
2: This all should come up before January. This should come up in the next 3 weeks. But look, I agree with Democrats.
3: There's no way Congress passes a bill in 3 weeks. That just does not happen.
2: Well, this
3: it takes them 2 to 3 years to have a bill. Well,
2: this bill has been on the table for 2 to 3 years.
3: Yeah, but
2: this is not new. This is going through the Senate, reconciliation in the House. It will then reconcile in the Senate before it's signed. It's last three steps. We all know that there's way more than three steps to getting a bill passed. This has been in the works for a very long time. But my point is, at the end of the day, right is right and wrong is wrong. And if you believed all of that was wrong, at some point, you have to take a step back from the mirror and go, maybe my entire view of this is wrong.
4: Well, but the problem, Kavan, I want to go to that because you said, you know, naming all these hoaxes. Understand, we're calling out CNN on this.
2: That's just CNN.
4: But the problem is, it's the same problem in all of our universities because they're teaching them to believe these people at their word.
2: Oh, they are.
4: And not use an implicit bias.
2: No, they're teaching them that anything other than what their worldview is someone else's implicit bias that is wrong.
4: Correct. Well, so they believe every word that comes out their mouth. So you addressed thinking for yourself, right? They don't. They're taught not to. That's why there is starting to have a little hate against traditional style college education.
5: Well, and look, we have people that are educating our youth that have no experience.
3: Yeah,
5: you know, we talked about you earlier going to school, right? I went to college. I did. I was going for counterterrorism, and we were doing Middle Eastern stuff. I want to do some stuff. You know, it stuck with who I was. And the professor was talking about how Middle Eastern politics are done. And at the time, I'm living in Baghdad. I'm like,
3: and
5: no,
3: he's
5: no.
3: never even seen the desert.
5: She was 23 years old. She had gone to the college that she was a teacher at, professor at. Graduated, got a job as a professor. Good for her. Great job. And she's trying to tell me how things work. I'm like, no, that's not how it works. I literally, we escort over 2 briefcases full of like $175,000 cash, and this happens. No, that would never happen. I'm like, I can show you receipts. Like, that's how it works. No. And when I got my F, I got a 0 on that report. I was like,
2: for
5: you know
2: telling
5: what?
2: The truth.
5: Yeah, and I was like, you know what? I almost dropped a bad word. Screw this. This isn't worth it. That piece of paper is not worth my integrity, and I'm not going to, it's not for sale.
4: Listen, I let my wife go back to school after we had been out of high school for 10 years. She took a couple of business classes.
2: That was awfully gracious of you, by the way.
4: It was wonderful.
2: To let her.
4: I did. Because she wanted to go back to work, and I said, listen, go to school, treat it like work from 7 to 5. You do school, right? You make that your job. But she was in some business classes, and I thought it was hilarious. You have a professor teaching business who's never owned a business.
2: Correct.
4: Never been in business, who wrote a book for his business course, who doesn't know anything about business, teaching business to kids who have never taught, have never worked in a business that they're learning about. So you don't learn a damn thing from these people.
2: Well, here's the interesting part.
4: And you pay a lot for it.
2: I think Caleb really hit the nail on the head, and this is why that media elite thinks they are so smart, because what you have is a self-propagating system.
5: Yes.
2: Right? You have people who go to school. They never get a real job. They get a job teaching. They are taught what they teach, what they were taught, and they then instill those things, and those things are then put out into the real world where that echo chamber just keeps echoing and echoing.
3: See,
2: and
3: back
2: echoing
3: when
2: and
3: I
2: echoing.
3: Went to college, you know, when we had to wear the robes and stuff, mm-hmm. and use the stone chisel.
2: Is that when they invented the wheel, Renee?
3: Right, exactly. I mean, we had, like, my accounting professor was a CPA, a practicing CPA, and he taught accounting. And the business professors were people that had businesses and did the teaching on the side.
2: So, you know, that I think that is what, and boy, we are way off on a tangent, but it's okay. That's where I think colleges need to go back to.
3: Yeah.
2: Colleges need to get rid of tenure and bring in actual experience. Not, oh, I'm
3: yeah,
2: I mean,
3: because
2: look,
3: the majority of these professors have never done what they're teaching.
2: And let's start here. Let's start with, if you are a mathematics professor, you know what? There's not a lot of fields where they're like, hey, we're gonna pay you to math. That doesn't happen.
3: Yeah, it does.
5: That's the oil field.
2: It does.
3: There it does.
2: I
3: have a good friend of
2: common.
3: Mine that got a mathematics degree and wound up working at Texas Instruments.
2: Okay.
3: Doing math stuff.
2: Okay.
3: And,
2: my point is, those are few and far between, right?
3: So insurance companies, the actuary tables,
2: but here's,
3: it's
2: but
3: all
2: here's the point. But here's
5: let's
2: the point.
5: If it's an architecture school and they're kind of parking lots, then
2: math
5: don't go
2: is
5: there.
2: 2 plus 2 equals 4.
3: Right.
2: Right?
0: Unless you're from certain places, it's 22.
2: Yeah. Well, but my point is, math is tangible. Math is direct results,
3: yes.
2: Right?
5: It's finite.
2: Teaching business is not, oh, well, I've never been in business, but I can teach business. No. Teaching communications is not, well, I've never actually spoken in public at big events or in front of a camera, in front of hundreds of thousands of people, but I can teach. No. You need to have a certain level of experience doing a lot of these things. There are some that are theoretical. I mean, if you're teaching theoretical mathematics, you're probably
5: quantum
2: still
5: computing?
2: Engaged in theoretical mathematics.
3: Right.
5: Yeah.
4: Well, and I want to bring it back home to CNN, right? It's the same thing with the hoax. You're teaching these kids only how to follow what they're being told, okay? There was a movie back in the day, with Back to School, with
2: Rodney Dangerfield.
4: Rodney Dangerfield.
5: Oh, wow. And
2: Triple Indy.
4: That's right. It was.
5: How do you remember that
2: wait,
5: fast?
4: Absolutely.
2: Wait.
4: And he did it in New Jersey.
2: Wait. And.
4: At the Steel Pier.
2: And even better, Robert Downey Jr. was in that movie.
4: Absolutely.
2: Iron Man was there with his teeth all messed up mm-hmm. before he had him
5: Walker
2: fixed and
5: just
2: became
5: Googled
2: Iron Man.
5: Rodney Dangerfield.
4: Yeah. Greatest comedian
5: he was
4: of
5: mouthing
4: all time.
5: At the word
2: no
5: danger.
2: Respect.
4: But if exactly. If you watch the class and the one scene. He explained to that business professor that he didn't know a damn thing about what he was talking about. And, well, let's just sell a widget. You know, but it's the simple fact that real business is different from sitting in a classroom and teaching something you've never done before.
2: And that's a great call out for this reason. The world that we live in is not theoretical. If you're raised in the echo chamber, you keep repeating the echo chamber, it becomes the truth. It's not the case.
3: Yeah.
2: We now know. That, and we know it from multiple parties. We know it from Democrats. We know it from Republicans. The Chinese, the Russians, dear Lord, the Venezuelans, the North Koreans have all been trying to rig our elections. Big shocker here, right? But only now when Donald Trump says it, is it a problem. That's really interesting. We now know that there are more voters on the voter rolls than there are actual voting citizens in the United States. Why? Because we know that there's 250,000 in 4 states.
5: That's only 40 and 50% more than people that are registered, though. I mean, it's a small number.
2: Yeah, and it's only 4 states, right? Not 50 states, which is why, and now you go, gee, I wonder why they wanted to get away from the Electoral College. Because this makes total sense when you put the map of states where voter ID is required and the way that those states vote, versus states that do not require voter ID and how those states vote. I'm not going to tell you what it looks like. What I am going to tell you is go look it up, because all of a sudden you're going to go, oh my gosh, this makes sense. This now makes total sense as to why certain states vote certain ways and why a state that elected Ronald Reagan twice somehow in 10 years went to being an uncontrollable blue state from a state that elected Ronald Reagan, I mean, not just as governor, but as president twice.
3: That's why they keep all those extra people on the rolls, is so that they can have extra votes to control an election.
2: 1 minute, and we are going to drop the final bit of proof that shows, yeah, it's going on, it's enough, and it should matter to you when we come back on Implicit Bias Radio.
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24: You know!
2: I stabbed you first. This is Implicit Bias Radio. I'm your host, Kevon Bordelon. Somebody will get that joke. They'll find the Batman thing and understand it. We are having way too much fun in the Mr. Lester's TSPL with Caleb Morse, the Rustic Renegade.
5: I'm in my mind, I'm like 9 inches.
2: It really locks in the flavor. It seals in the flavor.
5: Seals in the flavor. Marinate.
2: At the bar, we have Jude Savoy of Bayou Crafting. We have Renee Girard, Louisiana's only certified master tobacconist. And we are in the Mr. Lester's TSPL somewhere in downtown Lafayette, Louisiana. Okay, so it's time for us to kind of put the crown jewel on the entire speech from Donald
5: Trump. I love
2: how
5: you say crown jewels.
2: Well, it could be the family jewel, but that would be too big. Anyway, right. Here's...
0: It would be gold.
2: Yeah, here's the cherry on top from Donald Trump's speech, which is almost a week ago as we record this episode. In the last 24 hours before recording this episode, the state of New Jersey, a Democrat, has admitted that they have over 6,600 illegal aliens on their voter rolls. And here's the really fun part. They say, the governor says, oh, it was due to a, quote, software glitch. The software company has already responded and said, BS, that is not a glitch in our software. You knew. So here's the first part of this. Number one. And I love where people are going, because the goalposts, y'all notice, have moved. The goalposts went from, oh, this didn't happen, to, well, it happens, but it's not enough. Wait. I thought it didn't happen.
3: Right.
2: No, now it happens and it's not enough. Where, see, I was a young man once. I was a young boy once, which means that I thought I could get away with telling my parents a part of the story and hoping they wouldn't look into the rest.
4: Renee, that's when they had stone tablets.
3: Yes.
2: I'm not quite that old, but close. So you mean to tell me that in the state of New Jersey, there's only 6,600 illegals.
3: Well, it's 6,600 that they admit to.
2: Ah, ring the bell, yes. Renee.
5: And look, the company, it's Edema, or however you pronounce it, right?
2: Edema? That sounds like a bad geriatric disease, well, something that Renee would have.
3: Yeah.
5: So, and they're, that's the electronic voting system. So their advocate came out and said, well, no, our software did what it was designed to. And it identified these people as illegal aliens, non-residents, so forth. A user, a human

0: being must click approved.
1: Yeah. I mean, any registrar voter's office, you got to go and prove who you are to register. At least you should.
2: But here's the point.
1: That's Louisiana. At least that's how it goes in Louisiana.
0: That's Louisiana. And here, you go to vote, and they're like, well, let me see your ID. We saw the video. We saw everything else. They're like, let me show you my ID. No. Don't show me that. What's your address? 123 Easy Street. Well, how do you spell that? Easy. Well, let me just show you my ID. No. Don't do that. I can't see your ID. Because they can't see the physical verification, because then, now they're privy to the information.
2: And the point here, Renee, is somebody went and approved it regardless of whether or not they were supposed to.
1: Yeah, whether right? it was legit or not.
2: So, to be fair, the federal government has come out and said, we have identified over 35,000 that are on your voter rolls. And interestingly enough, we had, who was the former director of ICE, not Bovino, the one before him, the one that was removed before Bovino?
1: I don't remember who that was.
0: Mr. Peanut.
2: Regardless, former director of ICE estimates how many illegal aliens there are in the United States. Take a guess how many he estimates are in the U.S.
3: 20 million.
1: No, I'd say 30 million.
2: He estimates almost 100 million. So think about what this does when you have government, state governments giving out Social Security numbers.
1: So wait,
2: well, federal government, hold on. Federal governments giving out Social Security numbers to illegal aliens who then, once you have a Social Security number, can go get bank accounts, get a voter ID card, all that stuff.
1: 100 million people. You're saying one-third of our population is illegal?
2: That is the estimate according to a former ICE director.
1: That's scary.
2: That's a really frightening number. Right? And look, again, we have always said, if you want to come here legally and you want to be a contributing member of the United States of America, it's not Mexico North. It's not, oh, we're going to America to send money back to Guatemala because we're for Guatemala. No, you come here, you're an American. We are 100% behind you doing it legally, the right way, the right process. If you want to be one of us, we want you. If you want to come here and say, I'm not one of you, but I want all the benefits of being you, that doesn't work.
4: Yeah, don't come to my country and then carry a Palestinian flag on a graduation stage. Yeah, I mean, I'm sure y'all saw that video.
2: Oh, yeah.
4: Like, you want to come here, you want to give to our society and be a part of the working, you know, class and give to our country. I'm in. But, well, man, if you come over here and you still got allegiance to another country,
0: Don't give up your culture. But assimilate to who we are. Right?
1: Why would you leave your crappy country to come here to try to make our country as crappy as where you came from?
0: Well, hold on.
1: That's stupid.
0: That's as bad as voting one way, moving because the way you voted made that state horrible, and then you continue to vote the same way.
1: Yeah,
4: exactly, which is why Texas is in shambles right now.
0: They say, don't California my Texas?
1: Yeah.
0: Don't California my Louisiana?
2: At the end of all of it, what I think we now know, because we've offered proof. I mean, and if you've missed part of this show, find us on X, Instagram, YouTube, Facebook. Find us wherever you get podcasts, Apple Podcasts. You can watch the video. I'm sorry that you have to see Jude, but that's okay.
4: Me too. I'm sorry.
0: I'll make up for it.
4: Renee, no, I'm sorry. You got to sit next to me. I love you, though.
2: I'm just messing with you, Jude. I'm sorry they got to see me. But my point is, I think over the last hour and 15 minutes, we've laid out a pretty good case for the fact that, yeah, we got some really shady stuff going on in our elections. We've got people inside the system who are doing everything they can to usurp the voting will of the American public. Because, look, understand, when you have a woman like we talked about at the FBI in hour one, or at the NSA in hour one, she is not usurping the president. That is not who she is usurping. She is usurping the vote of the American people. So when these people say, oh, every vote should count, I want my vote to count too, which means when I vote for a president and he says, do this in the Navy, do this with USAID, do this with policy, that is me saying that. And this person going there and saying I'm operating a shadow government is usurping the will of the people. Not the will of the minority. And if you're in the minority, sorry, but as a famous politician, I'm not going to say president because I'm not sure it's legal, once said, elections have consequences.
1: I just want my vote to count on implicit bias and you not overrun it.
2: No, it counted.

0: his porn stash, I mean mustache, really drives home the point.
1: You like that, huh?
0: I do. It feels wonderful on my face.
2: Caleb, I'm so glad. I thought you were going to say it felt wonderful somewhere else, and I'm glad you didn't say it because I'm sure he's got that Flava Sava for a reason.
0: It's PG, you know.
2: The smell of swamp ass is something that, you know, you just want to keep.
0: Yeah, pretty good. You got a pretty good mountain boy.
2: So this proof, though, a Democratic governor coming out and admitting, yeah, we got too many. Tip of the iceberg.
3: Oh, yeah.
2: This is going to be, in our opinion, the tip of the iceberg.
3: And that's
2: watch.
3: Only one state.
2: That's why I say it's the tip of the iceberg.
0: The number's going to continue.
3: And the number's not true, but it's only one state. Think of all the other ones they did.
2: Wait till they get to New York.
4: Oh. That's a small state.
2: New Jersey? Till they get
3: to California. New Jersey is a populous state.
2: New Jersey has a big population.
3: Yeah.
5: I'm meaning for the simple, like, compared to, like, a New York, California, Texas, things like that.
2: Correct. Right. But, no, look, I think when you get to New York and California, when you really start identifying those.
3: Oh, yeah.
2: Which, actually, by the way, we had the story. Hold on. I love that you say wait till California, because we need to pull this one up. This is an incredible headline that I found, and I've got to go to this quickly. California had an interesting scenario. Oh, not too long ago. Walker, why are you giving me the one-minute finger? Because we got great stories. All right, I'm going to find the story. We'll come back. We'll talk about the truth bomb where the Assistant Attorney General, Harmeet Dhillon, confirmed what patriots have known for years in Los Angeles on this week's episode of Implicit Bias Radio.
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2: Penultimate segment of this week's episode of Implicit Bias Radio. That means it is the second to last segment for this week's episode. Welcome back into the Mr. Lester's TSPL. Great crew here for you. Rene Girard, Louisiana's only certified master tobacconist. He's at the bar. He's waving for those on the radio who can't see it. Rene doesn't realize it. Also behind the bar is Jude Savoie, who is laughing because he thinks I won't make fun of him, but watch me do this too. Please. Anyway.
5: Please.
2: And then, see, here's the thing. I'm just going to let people see you, and that's all I have to do. Then we're going to
5: go. It's laughable.
2: Then we're going to go to Caleb Morsey, is the Rustic Renegade. Caleb, it's a pleasure to have you back with us again, as it is every week.
0: I thoroughly enjoy this. You know, of all the things that I do in my life, this is top 10.
2: I appreciate that. Thank you.
5: Top 10? I thought it would, top 3 would be better.
2: Look.
0: No, look, there are other things. There's like a lot taking a shower, riding a tractor.
3: Coming to Piper's Haven and buying cigars.
0: You know, I went the other day.
3: Yes. Like, it surprised me when you and Miss Jackie showed up.
0: It was like she told me that I had the car of time out to go see you. Because we went to smoke the other day, I was like, I smoked. We had a wonderful weekend, and we relaxed. And she's like, "What cigar do you want to smoke?" And I said, like, "Well, I have one for a special occasion that I've been saving. And the fact that I got to enjoy an entire weekend with my wife We smoked. It was an Opus X Forbidden.
2: I'm glad it was a cigar you told me you smoked.
3: Yeah.
0: And I was like, look, this is what I'm smoking. She goes, holy crap. If we're smoking that, it's a great time. I'm like, it is, but I need to go see Renee to get more cigars. And she forced me to take time to spend time.
3: Yeah,
0: with
3: I noticed
0: my
3: she
0: friend.
3: Was driving that
0: yeah,
3: day.
0: Yeah, she was.
3: She was driving you around.
0: Yep, driving Miss Daisy.
3: Yeah.
2: All right. So let's go back to the topics. Because this is the topic, as I said, that certainly helps us out when we think about the number of people who are on voter rolls. So Adam Carolla has a podcast. I loved Adam Carolla, especially when he was doing like The Man Show, which is before Jimmy Kimmel lost his manhood. I mean, I feel like Jimmy Kimmel's the water boy. Mama, he took my manhood. I mean, like, we know this, right? And apparently Adam Carolla got all of Jimmy Kimmel's. And on Adam Carolla's podcast,
3: I don't know if he got all of Jimmy Kimmel's. I think Adam had it all, and Kimmel was just getting some of Adam's.
2: Could be. But on his podcast, now this is really interesting. Assistant Attorney General Harmeet Dhillon confirmed what Patriots have known for years. Los Angeles was forced in a 2017 lawsuit to admit they had over 1 million illegal voters sitting on the rolls.
3: Now, they didn't necessarily vote, but they were on the rolls.
2: But hold on. Their voter rolls are 144% of the total number of eligible adult residents. Stop and think about that for a minute. So you wonder how
3: stuffed in ballot boxes.
2: You wonder how Spencer Pratt getting votes lost because votes were coming in 25 days after the election day.
3: Yeah.
2: Right?
3: Yeah, it takes California a month to count their votes.
2: San Diego County, as we should say it, San Diego, which I believe translates to Wales. Anyway.
3: Yeah.
2: 138%. 810,000 ghost voters. California as a whole, 1.7 million ghost voters in California.
3: Yeah.
2: That's
3: votes that they can use the way they want it to go.
2: It's just California.
3: Yeah.
2: So when you think about the margin of error.
3: In certain cities in California, they allow illegals to vote. They encourage them because they say, oh, well, their kids are going to our school, so they need to be able to vote for a school board. It's only supposedly for local elections. But once you're on the voter rolls, how can they differentiate between local, state, or federal elections?
0: How dare you ask questions?
2: Well, Renee apparently doesn't have a bit or a bridle. And that's why we do this show.
0: You mean because he goes bareback?
3: Yes.
5: Didn't they make a movie about that?
3: Yeah.
2: Yes. Yeah. I believe Renee starred with Heath Ledger in
3: My Little Pony.
2: In Bareback Mountain.
0: Yeah.
2: Yeah. Okay. Yeah, I believe it was called Bareback Mountain that Renee starred in. Anyway. Okay, so I'm going to leave that there because we needed to get that information out so people could know. Because now
3: about
2: it's
3: Bareback
2: time.
3: Mountain?
2: No. Well,
0: and look,
2: about
0: she
2: LA.
0: Said... She said that they have people that they're pursuing who have gone to prisons and registered prisoners to vote so that they can in turn have them sign petitions because they got caught signing petitions without being registered voters.
3: Huh.
0: And they were paying people in prison to let them register them to vote the way they wanted to vote because they had no control over it because they were in prison.
3: Whereas it's illegal for felons to...
2: Correct. Vote. Okay, so which brings us to, of all things, an attorney.
5: Huh.
2: Sonny Holstein. Sonny Holstein is an attorney. Now,
3: Did you say Holstein?
2: Yes.
3: Well, she's not really a cow. She's not as big as the
5: Don't
3: rest
5: you have
3: of them.
5: A couple of those in
3: she's
5: your
3: not as big as the rest of them.
2: Okay, so.
3: Her name is Holstein.
2: This is the Holstein. I don't care. This is the fun part because.
3: Don't you know
2: who
3: I am?
2: If you wanna know how much these people hate you, how much more intelligent they think they are, how dumb they believe we are, all you have to do is go look at what Sonny Holstein, I don't care. Whatever she has said.
3: Yes.
2: and then what she actually
3: did.
2: She's
3: not a cow.
2: Right? Remember, we on this show say...
3: She just sits next to cows.
2: Remember, we say, believe none of what they say, believe only what they do. This is a woman who screamed about privilege of certain people because of the way they look. And then when her son, who was in a known drug area in an empty warehouse after hours, which is not a wholesome thing, and
0: he was jogging,
2: and is about to get arrested by the cops, literally says to them on body camera, Renee, what'd she say?
3: She said, don't you know who I am? I'm a former prosecutor.
2: Yep.
0: The exact quote is, my name is Sonny Hostin. I'm one of the co-hosts of The View.
3: Yeah.
0: And I'm a former federal prosecutor. And then she talked about her son taught fourth grade geometry.
3: Underprivileged kids, fourth grade geometry.
2: Here's the big thing.
0: I didn't learn geometry in fourth grade. Now, look, I went to a public school in South Louisiana.
2: Let me ask this question, because I'm still on the topic here, which y'all can't stay on, but that's okay.
0: No, I'm still on it. I'm roundabout.
2: Here's my question. So when someone expects that someone will bend the laws because of who they are, what would the definition of that word be? Or what would the word be that fits that definition?
3: You're white privilege. About,
0: yes, that's what people would call that.
2: Oh.
3: But except that she's not white.
2: But it's privilege.
1: Wait, is it like Kamala, though? Everybody thought she was black, but she's really Hispanic?
2: No. No, I don't know. I don't care.
0: Didn't Kamala's family from Sunset?
2: At the end of the day, I don't care.
3: Right.
2: What I do care about is the double standard, the hypocrisy, and the expectation that we are this stupid, that we are so dumb that we will listen to her say one thing in order to get ratings and do another because that's who she actually is.
3: Because on the show before that, before this instance, she was saying that the law is the law and nobody is above the law.
2: That's another.
3: But she was talking about
0: everyone else,
3: Donald Trump.
0: Yeah, not her.
3: At the time. But then when her son gets arrested, he calls his mom and his mom gets on the phone and then she shows up and.
2: So hold on. So what you're saying is, Renee, the president is not above the law, but Sonny Holstein's son is.
3: Right.
2: And that's
0: what she wants.
3: Yes, that's what happened.
2: We've got to be clear about this, right?
3: Well, I never did hear. Did the officer continue the arrest?
0: No, they said they weren't going to arrest him because he was complying. He wasn't argumentative. He wasn't anything else. So they just charged him with trespassing.
3: So why didn't they arrest her for creating such a?
2: I was about
3: thing?
2: To say here's
0: that
2: the
0: would
2: thing.
0: Have been a great thing.
3: Interference
2: here's
3: with
2: my
3: the law.
2: Question. Here's my question.
5: She probably used Whoopi's name.
3: Yeah.
2: Ring the bell. That was funny. Here's my question. How old is her son?
0: Grown-ass man age.
3: Oh, yeah.
2: Wait. So you're telling me...
0: Hey, mommy's got to save the day, okay?
2: You're telling me that the man isn't a man. He's got to have mommy show up.
0: Hey, mommy's money, babe.
2: Speaking of mommy, Walker is now signaling that we need the one-minute finger, so I guess his mommy told him something. I don't know.
0: That's what the back of his car says, mommy's money.
2: We'll be back on Implicit Bias Radio final segment right after this.
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15: Montag, lieben, glauben, glauben.
2: The lengths to which companies will go is sometimes cutting off their nose in spite of their face. This is the final segment of this week's episode of Implicit Bias Radio. I'm your host, Kevon Bortle, and we got a great crew here in the Mr. Lester's Top Secret Podcast Lair, where this story, I think the term would be poetic justice. Poetic justice. And look, I kind of hate that it's Ford Motor Company, because I actually kind of like Ford Motor Company, but it's just the stupidity that big corporations engage in.
3: Yeah, to I don't prove think it's necessarily correct. Just Ford. Oh, it's just big corporate America.
2: Big corporate America. Ford's the one that got caught. Yeah. So here's the basic story. The names aren't really important. You can go look this up. But a guy who works for big company XYZ goes to their little commissary where they can buy snacks, and it allows you to check things out on your own. The whole self-checkout is a different rabbit hole, which is just moronic if you ask me. But he goes to the self-checkout, and the self-checkout fails to give him a receipt. But you know what's interesting? If you have notifications enabled on these computers that sit in our pockets, these computer surveillance devices that are in our pockets every day,
3: and also because of self-checkout, they have video cameras everywhere.
2: Correct. But my point is, on these, if you have notifications enabled and you have your bank card on your phone,
3: right,
2: it will often show you, hey, you got charged. So the guy goes to buy, what, $1.95 cookie?
3: $1.95.
2: $1.95 cookie.
5: Grandma's.
2: Now, this is the fun part. The guy was an employee for 14 years, 15 years?
0: 11 years.
3: Been a while.
2: 11 years. He'd been employed there for over a decade and goes to buy a $1.95 cookie. Well, it shows. Yes,
0: yeah,
2: and
0: diabetic.
2: This is another one. He's diabetic. His blood sugar is dropping. So thank you, Jude. So, I mean, there are mitigating factors here of why the company should do
3: it's
2: the
3: an emergency
2: right
3: cookie
2: thing. It is. And we all know what it's like when you need an emergency cookie. Much like when you need an emergency bathroom, like Walker just got up and ran away because apparently he had too much of that Taco Bell lettuce. Anyway.
0: It happens.
2: Ford.
16: It happened.
2: Looks at this and says, you stole a cookie.
3: We have a problem.
2: Because the system, the computer system, messed up on their end.
0: Well, and here's the problem. Ford doesn't own the machine.
3: No.
0: Aramark. It's Aramark, which we live in South Louisiana, who Aramark is.
2: Everybody knows Aramark.
0: Yep.
3: Yeah, they do Aramark all the convention owns the machine. Centers and that concession stand.
0: So they're the one responsible for it, but Ford has a zero tolerance policy. And we all know how great zero tolerance is. Look, if your kid says, I love to go hunting in elementary school, and they get expelled because they said 30-06, that's zero tolerance. It's intolerance is what it is. It's a lack of human knowledge and understanding conversation and context.
2: It's a lack of human compassion. It's not just human tolerance. It is a lack of human compassion.
16: Common sense.
2: Yes. So Ford fires this guy. Because Aramark says, oh, this guy stole a $1.95 cookie. We have a zero tolerance. This guy's fired. Well, here's the fun part. This guy has a bank record that shows that Aramark collected the $1.95 for the cookie. Now, This brings to mind those who've seen Hamburger the movie. Anybody remember this movie? Jude, you remember the movie? Nobody else will. There's a very great scene. Put those cookies back. Mother, right? That's what this reminds me of. They don't know that anybody has actually stolen a cookie, but the computer told them somebody stole a cookie, so they're going to believe the computer, not the person. And now, Ford is going to have to pay because he going to get his.
0: Look, Ford, once they did their due diligence, and Ford didn't do it, he did it. He proved to them that he was let go for no reason. That
2: he actually showed them before they let him go, hey, I paid for this. And they said, nope, you didn't. You're fired still.
0: He had to go through the judicial system, and Ford said, oh, yeah, we made a mistake. We'll offer you back pay. His back pay was $33,000. And he said, well, yeah, but that doesn't change what you did to me.
2: Correct.
0: That doesn't make me whole. You embarrassed me. You put me out on public display, and you discredited all my years of service.
3: For $1.95.
0: For $1.95 that saved his life.
3: Which, I got a big problem with this. Okay, Ford Motor Company is a big, big union company. What do unions do? They encourage employment. Why did they let cheap Aramark have a self-checkout thing instead of having a union employee standing at that cash register to ring up all of these sales?
2: How about this one, Renee? How did the United Auto Workers not get involved in this dispute in between the worker and Ford on behalf of
3: because
2: the worker?
3: Because most unions will only support you if it's a work-related. This was not work-related. He did not put the lug nuts on wrong
0: Shock.
3: Yeah, that was a different subject.
2: But here's the argument, and here's where I'm going to disagree. I guarantee you that breaks and snacks and availability are all part of that freaking union contract.
0: Oh,
2: so don't
0: point.
2: Tell me that that's not a union issue. It happened at work.
0: So
2: his
0: not only
2: union
0: is it
2: should
0: a,
2: have taken
3: but it wasn't
2: care
3: while
0: of
3: he
0: a failure
3: was
0: of
3: working.
0: Ford. It's a failure of his union.
2: It's a fail. I would sue the union as well, as well as Ford.
3: I don't know. He might have. In the story, it didn't say.
2: What I know is this.
3: Damn news media didn't record at all.
0: The lack of human judgment.
2: This dude's about to get paid, and I pray that it's enough to truly hurt the company. And here's why. Because companies don't change their behavior. Ford, a company of that size, is not going to change its behavior writing a check for $10 million. They're not. That's a rounding error
3: now,
2: of a rounding error.
3: Yeah, but
2: if it's $50 million as a punitive damage, that might change their behavior. If it's $100 million, that's gonna make
0: it should be a Dodge problem.
3: Is it just Ford that's at fault here, or is it Ford and Aramark and UAW for not taking up the cost?
2: If I am the employee, I am filing suit against all of them. Why? Because look, there's no doubt that this is what attorneys can do.
3: Right.
2: Attorneys go, where's the money? Who's got the money here? Well, guess what? Aramark is not a small company.
3: No.
2: And the fact that Aramark accused this man of stealing, which is what initiated all of his problems, means that Aramark, if I am the employee, Aramark is target number one. Ford is target number two.
3: UAW,
2: and the UAW is target
3: three.
2: Number three.
3: Yeah.
2: And they are all liable, and I am suing all of them for damages. I mean, think about the psychological damage that this man's children underwent because he was going to lose his job because they told his kids, oh, your dad's a thief of $1.95. This is where we do need attorneys because corporations get out of hand like this. They are entitled to their belief of we are entitled to the work that the employee gives.
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18: News this hour at Town Hall. I'm Bob Agnew in Washington. Public policy expert Matthew Kotnany says Iran is happy with the current status quo in the war.
19: I think the Iranians are comfortable with the low-intensity conflict where they fire one volley of missiles at us, kill a few of our soldiers terribly, and then we respond by firing back, but in a limited capacity.
18: Kotnani made his comments in an interview this week with the Salem Radio Network. Iran does report there were no U.S. missile strikes overnight. That's after 13 consecutive days of strikes against the Islamic regime there. War Secretary Pete Hegseth says the war has cost $37.5 billion so far. He defended that budget and the need for more money for the war at a Senate hearing this week.
20: President Trump's following a simple logic. The military requires a generational investment to deliver on peace through strength.
18: Hegseth provided the new estimate, a $95 billion proposed package, during a combative Senate Appropriations Committee hearing. House Republicans advanced a $95 billion package on Thursday. The Senate has yet to take it up. President Trump returning to the stage of the rescheduled White House Correspondents Association dinner last night. As you may recall, the first event had to be canceled earlier this year because of a gunman who showed up. The president joked about the cost of the new Waldorf Astoria where this event was held, comparing it to the expense of the refurbished Federal Reserve headquarters proposed by former Chairman Jerome Powell.
21: Because I built it for $2.9 billion less than the Federal Reserve building, which is a lot smaller, by the way. Figure that one out.
18: And the president told the reporters there he was trying to be on his best behavior and took out some of his most biting remarks that he had been planning to say last night. On Wall Street on Friday, the Dow closed up by 235 points. The NASDAQ lost 161. The S&P 500 enjoyed a four-point gain. More from townhall.com.
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1: 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Happy SEC Football Media Days. We are halfway through. Of course, Greg Sankey so far the headliner. We are certainly going to get into that. We'll talk a lot about that here over the next couple of hours. We'll also hear from a couple of people that are in Tampa for the SEC Media Days, including Raymond Parch, who, of course, works over at ESPN Southwest Radio, where we are heard. And we had some technical difficulties the last couple of weeks for some of our affiliates, so they were not able to catch us live. So we are glad to be back on in Lafayette and Lake Charles. Hello, everyone there. We really appreciate you sticking with us, and hopefully you were able to catch it on podcast or YouTube, or maybe even just streamed us at TigerRag.com. That's another option as well. So we'll talk to Raymond coming up later on in this hour. Chris Gordy, host of the Locked On SEC podcast, also works for Sports Talk 790 in Houston. We'll get his thoughts. He's in Tampa as well. And then another story, there's a lot of different stories here that have been breaking, LSU football scheduling news, Tommy White, we're going to get into all that stuff as well. But former LSU Tiger Ryan Clark dismissed from ESPN, Dan Zakrzewski from the Outkick, who was set to report it, as ESPN had to quickly dismiss him during the middle of a show. So we'll get Dan's thoughts on that. And Ryan Clark, now a free agent in the sports media world.
4: Todd and Glenn, how you guys doing tonight?
6: Well, Jeff, Ryan is actually going to be replacing you
4: really?
6: Next week.
4: Really?
6: I'm not sure if you heard about that yet, but we're going to tell you what, Ryan got left on air, and so are you.
7: Well, actually, go ahead and sign off now.
6: Yeah.
4: Okay, all right.
6: Just real quick, Dan Zakshevsky, he's a heck of a reporter, and Outkick, just so people know, a lot of people don't realize, it's really affiliated with Fox Sports.
4: Well, really, now Fox News.
6: Yeah. And when you click on Outkick story, Fox comes up. So that was really a cool story he did, along with another guy there, Bobby Barack. They were both reporting on that from different angles, and it's really some interesting stuff. But I didn't mean to interrupt.
7: No,
6: go ahead.
4: I'm a short timer here, so go ahead. You can interrupt.
7: Well, you're supposed to sign off. Now, I think we should talk about the American League batting champion first.
4: Who's the American League batting?
7: Tommy White.
4: Yeah, we'll get into that. I also got a little interesting nugget. Hopefully I don't forget when we do get into the baseball talk. You know, obviously there's labor negotiations going on, and there could be a significant change when it comes to college baseball. So I'll leave that as a tease.
7: Congress going to get involved?
4: No, I don't think so.
6: Shoot. That works so well.
4: Yeah. Well,
6: it's so amazing that Sankey and Petito are upset at what Congress is doing, because everybody told them that's what's going
4: to
6: happen.
4: All right. So I guess that is a good way to segue into what we want to talk about. I'll let you guys start off here. Your impressions of what Greg Sankey had to say Monday to kick off SEC Football Media Days.
7: Entirely predictable when it came to the Protect College Sports Act. I mean, the writing's been on the wall for weeks now. And I wrote a column today on TigerAg.com. It's all about Congress is now doing the best they can to keep the SEC at the table. He validated, Sankey did, the fact that there's serious consideration to walk away from the NCAA. And I think that's the biggest news. The rest of the SEC media days bores me.
6: Do you think Greg would rather not walk away and instead get what he wants and stay? Yeah. Okay. Well, I agree, and I think what he was saying yesterday was kind of like finessing Congress, or you know, kind of a poker game with Congress is what that is. I thought.
7: Well, I think it's smart.
6: It's smart.
7: I think it's negotiations, but I do think he is prepared.
6: Yeah,
7: and I think the Big Ten is prepared to walk away. And I know that's not a popular sentiment, and I know it scares the hell out of a lot of people, but and I don't think it's likely to happen right now. But I definitely believe that if they restrain them as much as they're still trying to do by keeping them from adding teams, limiting the time frame that they can do that, and that hurts their media rights, and they're not going to stand for that. They're just simply not.
6: Let's say they both split off. You got the Big Ten and you got the SEC. Well, then there's going to be a natural championship game every year. The Big Ten champion plays the SEC champion for the national championship.
7: Yeah, it'd be like the AFC and the NFC.
6: I'm serious. That might be the only way the SEC can make the freaking national championship game, because they can't make one the way it is now.
4: This talk of breakaway just needs to stop.
7: Well, it's not going to.
4: Because it will kill college athletics.
7: Well, it'll kill it the way you've seen it. And the way we've all been used to it, but it's different now. This is not the same game it was 3 years ago.
6: But will it be better or worse?
7: I'm not saying it'll be better or worse. I'm saying it's different now.
6: Yeah.
4: He talked about all this enforcement stuff, Mr. Transparent SEC Commissioner. How come he didn't, in his 43 minutes, explain? He's talking about we want everybody to play by the same rules.
7: Yeah, they do.
4: But that's not the reason why he – first of all, he does not – when is the SEC ever going to investigate anything, enforce any rules on their own?
7: They love
4: the fact that they can sit there and tell the NCAA, oh, it's the NCAA's fault, it's this and that.
7: The reason the SEC and the rest of the Big Ten and the rest of college football wanted Congress's intervention is so they want the antitrust protection and they want conformed rules. And that's it, and that's all.
6: But they also couldn't figure things out themselves.
7: But the media rights are outside of the bounds of that. That's the restraint they're repelling against.
4: Revenue cap, how come he didn't talk about that?
7: Because he doesn't. That's not the negotiating point. The negotiating point right now is stay away from our expansion and stay away from our media rights,
4: right,
7: which are
4: right.
7: one
4: why
7: and the same
4: he
7: thing.
4: Say that? He listed these four reasons on why they oppose the college or what needs to change. He mentioned nothing about that.
6: He was spinning.
4: I understand, but it's just a bunch of bull.
6: It is.
4: It's a bunch of bull, and this idea that's splitting off and the grass is greener on the other side, it's just horrible.
6: And
7: it's
6: the
7: a different game now.
4: Well, how is it
6: a different game?
7: It's a pro game.
4: I understand, but...
7: It's a pro game.
4: I understand it's a pro game, but how do you have March Madness... If you just have two conferences,
7: well, I don't think that necessarily
4: you can't just split football off.
7: No,
4: how you do that? Explain that to me in 45 seconds.
7: I'm not saying it makes conventional sense.
4: How does that happen? It doesn't make sense.
7: I'm not saying it makes conventional sense. I'm saying it's not possible. Look, the next three or five years. The next 3 to 5 years.
6: It's going to be good.
7: Yeah, I didn't say it was going to be good.
6: Okay.
4: They are going to hurt themselves even more.
7: Follow the money.
4: Okay, you want to talk about the money?
7: Yeah.
4: A championship game between the Big Ten and the SEC will not be as well watched as this last year's national championship, because this is going to upset so many sports fans. If they do this, they're done with it, Todd. They are done with it. They will be done with it.
6: They were done with the NFL with all the national anthem stuff.
4: Oh, that's something. This is something where you're completely changing a sport, a tradition that you've had for hundreds of years.
7: Let me explain one fact to you.
6: But if a Big Ten team plays an SEC team in a national championship game, regardless of how those two got
4: there,
6: people are going to watch it.
4: No.
6: People are going to.
4: No,
6: yes, they are.
4: Not if they create some crazy little league and it's just their own little rules.
6: It's still a game. It's still Big Ten versus SEC.
7: If the Big Ten has 25, 26 teams and the SEC has 25, 26 teams.
4: Well, how are you going to get those teams? Where are they coming from?
7: Well, number one is you tell Congress you can't limit our expansion over the next 5 years.
6: It's hard to just tell Congress what to do.
7: They don't have to agree to it. That's where they could break away right away. I'm not saying what's going to happen. I'm saying that we don't know what's going to happen, but I guarantee you what will happen is nobody's going to be able to tell Greg Sankey and whatever Petito or whatever his name is.
6: Tony Petitti.
7: That they can't negotiate their own media rights.
6: Well, Tony Petitti and Greg Sankey, I think their big problems is they're trying to solve and fix some of the issues that involve all of college football, but they have dual motivations because they're trying to keep their conference, and that's not going to work. Because in the NFL, like Verge told us a couple of times, the NFL is all together Monday through Saturday, okay, and then they play the games, but they're all together, and they've got their media rights in a good system, you know, and they don't have an owner that makes those decisions. They have a commissioner. And Tony Petitti and Greg Sankey, particularly Sankey, I just don't think they can think big enough. But Petitti is much more qualified than Sankey is. To me, Sankey's kind of he's too much like Roger Goodell, though Roger Goodell finally figured it out.
4: It's a ship that doesn't have a captain.
6: Yeah, okay. That's true.
4: And it's just sailing in the open seas, and it could hit an iceberg, it could hit whatever.
7: Right, but to say it's not going to change is just...
4: I never said it was not going to change, but I think the change that they are thinking about or even throwing out there... It's going to hurt the sport even more,
7: if you look at the draft of the Protect College Sports Act now compared to what it was 2 weeks ago, it's night and day already.
4: That's fine. You can, but to throw this stuff, the breakaway and this and that. I re-listened to an interview that he did with Paul Feinbaum a month ago, Greg Sankey. And this was right when the bill was first drafted. So he's at that point, he said there had been no discussions of a Super League.
7: He lied.
4: Well, they're doing a distrust to their fans.
6: Okay. Well, I think Charles Vandegrift said it best a couple of days ago. He said both Petitti and Sankey want to go to heaven, but neither of them wants to die. In other words, they can't. They need to learn how to give up something.
4: Yeah,
6: you know? And that's what you do in D.C. You give up this for this. That's how New Orleans got the Saints. You give up this and you take that, and they're not doing that right.
7: Well, according to Christianity, you can have heaven on earth. You don't have to die.
4: All right, that's a whole nother topic I don't want to get into. But
6: heaven's over for the SEC. The Big Ten runs things.
4: I am just it was a complete eye roll with what he had to say yesterday.
7: Well, let's listen to some of it.
4: All right. Well, we got
6: my eyes are ready to roll.
4: All right. Go ahead, Case. Throw something out there as far as I know you got a couple things that he had to say yesterday. Let's hit one of them here before
6: we'll
4: go to the
6: break. While he's talking.
5: So understand that beneath the observation is frustration. But I also know the pride with which I spoke of 13 national championships, and there is meaning and value. And I do think a national expectation that we participate in a national organization. But that national organization must function in a healthy manner. Otherwise, that simmering will continue.
4: All right, well, we'll see if they're able to get something done. I do sense that breaking away is really their last option. I get that. I just don't even really think it's in my mind, it's not feasible. It's not feasible. It's not going to result in what they're anticipating. You're going to get together with a conference that you can't even agree with as far as how postseason should be. Who's going to enforce the rules? You don't even want to enforce the rules right now. The SEC can enforce these rules.
6: It is funny that the SEC is talking about enforcing rules because historically they're the most cheating conference in history.
7: Well, and I do want to say something. The people that I have talked to that are quote-unquote in the know are not talking about breaking away together, although that's our natural assumption.
4: That's even worse in my mind. So what are you going to do?
7: I'm not saying they're talking about it exclusively.
4: I understand, but they don't. So you're going to have the SEC baseball tournament, LSU beats Tennessee, that's the championship, hurrah, hooray, no Omaha. How does that make anyone happy?
7: My perception of it, and I know this is going to cause you to go into convulsions, but I don't believe that the other sports are necessarily earmarked. I don't know how I'm not a freaking genius.
4: Well, you can't do it that way.
6: Well, they've already done it that way. I mean,
4: in what way?
6: Football championships are done differently than baseball.
4: That's fine, but
6: basketball.
4: You still have 134 teams and multiple conferences battling it out.
7: Just because we can't write it out and plan it doesn't mean it's not possible.
4: I'm telling you, you're hurting yourself even more.
7: Yeah,
4: you're hurting yourself even more.
7: I understand that that's what you believe, and I don't disagree necessarily with you, but I'm telling you that just because you believe that doesn't mean it can't happen.
4: Well, they're going to lose a lot of fans. They're going to lose a lot of casual fans. They're going to lose...
6: I don't think they're going to lose fans. I think they'll frustrate fans.
4: If you just have an SEC league, do you think the fan that's a Miami Hurricane fan right now that watches all the championship games. You think they're going to watch the SEC championship game?
7: I'll tell you what Greg Sankey would say to that. He would say that 80,000 people attend games.
6: What did Matt Hayes tell us when he was on the show? That SEC draws the most TV viewers.
4: That's fine. That's under this environment.
6: SEC versus SEC.
4: It would be a different... You're going to alienate a huge fan base outside of the SEC that will just... They will be tuned off.
7: Are you working for Ted Cruz?
4: I'm not working for anybody. 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
4: 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And now...
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1: Back here on Tiger Rag Radio. So a lot of different talking points from Greg Sankey on Monday. One of the others is the nine-game conference schedule. As a fan, I love it. I wish they would play 10 conference games. I wish they would. But when you look at the reason why they did it, one, obviously money, right? ESPN, their TV partner, Disney, wanted them to add another game, and that's a big part of it. But the other part was, you know, the Big Ten said, hey, if you guys go to nine games like we do, we'll look at expanding to 16 teams. And now, of course, the Big Ten has changed its tune on that. Now they want to do 24.
2: Everybody lies. Everybody
1: and
2: lies.
1: Then when Greg Sankey, who here's where he was transparent, I believe, in that he said that when he was talking to those with the College Football Playoff Selection Committee, the strength of schedule is still not going to be a major factor in deciding who's going to get into the college football playoffs. So the SEC is putting themselves on the line, playing nine conference games against tougher competition than what the Big Ten is facing, what the Big 12 is facing, what the ACC is facing, what Notre Dame is facing. And now you're putting yourself at risk of, say, someone like LSU going 9-3, and let's just say, I'm going to throw it out there, Virginia Tech goes 10-2 somehow, right? They have this great season. Virginia Tech could get in over LSU, even though LSU's schedule is probably, and I haven't looked at Virginia Tech's schedule, I'm just throwing that one out of the air, is much tougher than Virginia Tech.
3: I think
4: it would be better to use Notre Dame because they have the biggest cream puff schedule in the history of America. And they're guaranteed a spot if they finish in the top 12.
3: Got to keep those helmets gold.
4: And they're going to finish 11-1 at worst.
1: That's why I didn't use Notre Dame in this example, because if they lose two games, then they are really sorry. Yes. With that schedule.
4: Yeah, okay.
3: So why did Sankey agree with nine games if that's true? I mean, it's like he got hoodwinked.
4: Because he thought that they would consider schedule strength more. And
3: he also thought they'd go to 16, right?
1: And then how is the College Football Playoff Selection Committee not take that into account? Why are they seriously sitting here saying that the Big 12, the competition in the Big 12 is on par with the SEC?
3: Maybe it's SEC fatigue. They were tired of seeing the SEC win so much. I don't know.
1: How did this frustrated the heck out of me when I heard him talk about this yesterday.
3: Yeah, and that's what's been frustrating Lane. Lane's been the one saying all the time, you know, you got to get that strength of schedule in there, pal. And now, he told the other coaches that.
1: And then, of course, in the SEC, they're asking the schools to play another Power 4 team, where in the Big Ten, they're all playing G5 teams, basically.
3: It's another reason for the
4: SEC to break away completely.
3: Well, yeah, if they break away, they could only screw themselves, which is what they did here.
1: It says, I'm ready for the games to start. I'm just tired of all this nonsense talk that's going on. Let's just get the game started. Because it'll take my mind off of this other stuff that's happening, that's all this clutter that is out there.
3: Well, was there strength of schedule at the World Cup? Did that have anything
1: well,
3: to do?
1: Well, it's funny. My friends, who are way more into the World Cup than some of my college buddies, they were talking about after Argentina lost. Well, Argentina didn't play anybody.
4: Well, Spain, why did Spain play so many more games than everybody else?
1: I'm like, oh my goodness.
3: So everybody has strength of schedule problems.
1: All right, we'll get to Raymond Parch, our first guest here, coming up after this on Tiger Rag Radio. Stay tuned. Much more coming up.
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0: Louisiana Radio Network, I'm John Burns. Congressman Cleo Fields made it official Friday morning. He will not seek a second term in his second stint in the U.S. House. His decision comes after the U.S. Supreme Court struck down Louisiana's congressional map, leading to a redraw of his district.
1: When I run for office, I don't run just to run. I run to win. I was in deep conversations with members of Congress in Washington, and there was a lot of push. But at the end of the day, I didn't see the winning path.
0: Louisiana farmers suffered an estimated $112 million loss as a result of Tropical Storm Arthur last month. Of oil, St. Landry and Rapides parishes accounted for 90% of the total losses. Agriculture Commissioner Mike Strain says of oils received 29 inches of rain in less than 24 hours.
2: Initial surveys indicate 190,719 acres of crops were impacted by flooding and excessive moisture.

0: moisture.
1: An estimated $22 million in infrastructure was also lost in the flooding. LRN.
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13: 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Todd Horn, Glenn Gilbel, Case Kieschnick, our producer. And let's bring in our first guest of the night. And we are heard on the radio station that he's heard on as well every midday. And that is ESPN Southwest Radio in Lafayette and Lake Charles. Raymond Parsh is there with his contingent in Tampa. Raymond, how you doing tonight? Thanks for joining us on the show. Thanks for allowing us to be on the airwaves on your stations. We appreciate it.
14: Well, we greatly appreciate y'all partnering up with us. We love having Tiger Rag Radio and letting all our folks in Southwest Louisiana be able to hear what you guys do every week. And it's a pleasure to be on with you guys as always, man.
12: And we appreciate you saying that. And we appreciate Jeff. And we appreciate Todd.
15: And we appreciate you. And
12: we appreciate football. Hey, Raymond, we've been hearing about all the coaches and everything. But what I want to hear about is what is going on in Tampa at night. What did you do last night? What was the media party like, and what'd you have to drink?
14: Well, I will go back to Sunday, brother, because we were supposed to fly out. Okay, so we were supposed to fly out on Sunday out of New Orleans, and then our flight got delayed, and then it got delayed again, and then they just decided to say, well, you know what, we're gonna fly you, we can fly you to Miami around midnight, but you'll have to spend the night in a hotel, and then we'll fly you into Tampa from Miami on Monday. So we decided to drive impromptu on Sunday. And let me tell you, that stretch of road between Tallahassee, Florida, and Tampa,
12: that's long, man. I've made that.
14: It's long. It's filled with deer and abandoned hotels from the 1950s. So it's a beautiful part of the country. We nearly got in a wreck. A deer jumped in front of us right by the
12: Jesus.
14: Airport. We got in like at 2 o'clock in the morning on Sundays, Monday morning, rather. So. But no, it was it was good. We had our little media soiree last night at a place called American Social right there on the bay. I had no idea Tampa was this nice.
12: Oh yeah,
14: I'd never been before, so I didn't realize there was that much that many people with boats and yachts everywhere. We had a good time. I had a little Crown and a Sprite. I had a couple of those at the bar. You know, Glenn, you've been to these things. You have to take advantage of the free food and the free drinks, my friend. So, and then tonight we had the little media thing where the Tampa Bay Lightning play. So that was nice, and they were giving out like little party prizes of like free cigars and stuff like that. So it's been nice. I'm actually sitting outside right now. Outside of

0: something I've been talking about on the radio, and you guys have been probably talking about it on Tiger Rag Radio as well. This whole thing of it feels like the SEC, the Big Ten, and whoever they want to invite to their party are going to pull away from the NCAA for football only, right?
1: Right.
0: And you feel it. Like, we've been covering the sport long enough to know when we can see how things are headed in a particular direction, and it's a billion-dollar industry, college football is. There's so much revenue from television that drives everything. All these decisions being made in football are driven by TV revenue. I mean, that's what it boils down to. So we've been seeing it. I've been talking about this for years. When I heard the commish, who's very careful with his words, by the way, we know this. Like, Greg Sankey doesn't say anything that he doesn't want to be said, how he wants it to be said, and how he wants it to be delivered to the public, okay? And when he goes up there in his opening address, he opens up media days, and he mentions that, you know, there's been real conversations had about them going out on their own. Right. And that, you know, he would prefer those conversations not be seen on the ticker the next day and everything else like that. Like, that stood out to me. Like, that set the tone for this media days.
2: Where you're right, because often he would have, like, dispelled that rumor. But he welcomed it. Excellent.
0: And he didn't. And then, so he puts that out there. And, you know, I have him scheduled to come on the show on Thursday, so I'm going to ask him to follow up about that. But then when you hear Kirby Smart this morning echo that sentiment, mm-hmm. and saying that this is something that he's been talking about or wanting for a couple of years, that tells me that this is going to happen quicker than we thought it was going to happen. Like, if the power brokers in the mighty SEC and the man who leads the most powerful conference in college athletics, if they're having legitimate conversations about this, and they've been doing it for years now, and now they're telling us about it, a room full of, you know, scoundrels, you know, media folks, if they're telling us all this, this tells me that I would go on a limb and say that there's a framework already being put in place. And I thought it was 10 years away. I think by the time we get to the 2030s, that SEC, Big Ten, and whoever else they want to decide to bring to the party are going to have a football league that is not affiliated with the NCAA.
1: And the interesting thing about what you just said, because we had a previous discussion in the first half hour of Tiger Rag Radio tonight, and Jeff had a coronary when I tried to explain to him that it's possible it could be
2: still could
1: football,
2: be leveraged, though. Football. Might just be leveraged.
1: Yeah, but it could very possibly be, just like Raymond just said, happen
2: but
1: in the next few years.
2: But he's talking down the road, yeah.
1: Yeah, and that's what we're talking about, yeah. Because that's when the TV contracts expire. But whatever. The point is it could be football only. Could you explain that, how it could be football only in your mind?
0: Well, because football is the driving force for everything. And the football, you kid, you know, I bring this up all the time to folks. I go, do you ever notice when you look at the national championship trophy in football, whether it's with the playoff or where it was with the BCS, you ever, never notice you don't see the NCAA logo prominently placed anywhere, if at all?
1: Yep.
0: You know, that's been going on for decades, right?
2: Right, it's already separate. Like,
0: right, it already is separate. Now, they lean on the NCAA for a lot of things, right? But they believe that they have the amount of money to, you know, they use the lazy term, and it's been used out there in the last year or so. Well, NFL 2.0. I don't think that's what they want, okay? They just want to run college football the way they want it run. You understand what I'm saying? So they want to put in the rules that they want to put in for eligibility. They want to put in the rules that they want to put in for NIL. They want to put in the rules they want to for how many times a player can transfer, you know, coaches' salaries, academic requirements. They want to dictate and control all of that.
3: But
0: okay?
3: Can they even agree on the rules, Raymond? They can't. That's why they went crawling to Congress to do that.
0: And that's correct.
3: So I don't think they are smart enough to pull it off without destroying.
0: Well, no. They're smart enough, Jeff. They're smart enough. Their egos get in the way, and there's a difference, right? Intelligence has nothing to do with your ego, right? Because everyone believes that they're right. What has to happen to make this, to expedite the process, is that the SEC is going to have to get all their people on board, and they're going to have a unified approach to this. And then they're going to have to find a dance partner. And if they find a dance partner, and we assume it's the Big Ten, even though they bicker about things already now, right? But let's just say the SEC can they have talks with the Big 12, and the Big 12 says, you know, the exact way that you're talking about doing things with NIL and transfer portal and academic requirements and so forth and budgets and all this stuff, we're on board. If the SEC can find one league to be a dance partner, then that kind of forces the others to kind of maybe compromise on what they want to do, right? That's the messy part of this. That is the one, I agree with you, that's the one hiccup on this. If the egos in the room from the Big Ten, the Big 12, the SEC, and you would assume the ACC and Notre Dame, if they all can put their egos aside to say, this is what we really want to do, because they really want to run college football, because it's the one that makes the most money. Look, you guys know this. Glenn reports on this. Tiger Rag reports on this. Okay, football, even when a football team is terrible, they make money. They make money hand over fist. Okay, the other sports can't say that.
1: That's true.
0: So you know, you know, people ask me on the street about this. They're like, well, what about, you know, at LSU, what about women's basketball? And I go, if they can make a ton of money and keep generating a ton of money, they'll leave women's basketball to just be governed by the, like, they don't care about those other sports. Football is its own entity. It survives on its own. It just truly does. I mean, there's a reason why every sports information department in this country primarily has one person dedicated for football. They're not cross-pollinating the departments, okay? Over at LSU, you get Kent Lowe. He helps out with football, helps out Bonnet, but he's your primary men's basketball, but Michael's the one that runs the SID department for football.
1: That's true.
0: That's, you understand what I'm saying? They're already a separate entity as it is. And so they don't care about that, and they'll let the rest of the sports be ran by the NCAA. And that's what they'll do.
1: So when it comes to the game itself, what's the biggest news out there about the SEC right now?
0: You know, there's a lot of buzz. A couple of things have surprised me about, like, the game. I keep hearing stuff about Josh Heupel being on the hot seat at Tennessee. And I go, okay, y'all remember what Tennessee was before he got there, right? Like, for a good stretch. They weren't very good. Do you want Derek Dooley back? Right? Like, is that what you're wanting? Like,
2: you know what?
0: They went
2: though,
0: to the playoff but, 2 years ago.
2: But Raymond, his winning percentage is worse than Brian Kelly's. But I understand your point. They because of the bad coaches that he came after, he's seen in some circles as pretty good. Okay, like compared to Derek Dooley.
0: Correct.
2: And so forth. But really, he's been pretty average, is how I see it. And if he has another average-type season like last year, he could be on the hot seat. Maybe not right now, but he could be.
0: Not right now, but like a year out. And I think that's a fair point. You know, they have a big question mark at quarterback, too. How are they going to go with that?
2: He's terrible at getting quarterbacks. He's like a quarterback guru, and he can't get them. He can't find them.
0: He's supposed to be the guru. But I was interesting. Like, you know, obviously Tennessee went day one. But it was interesting that, of course, a lot of talk about Shane Beamer being on a hot seat. But let me tell you, the talk, every national person that's walking through the hallways is making sure to even tell janitorial staff that they think Lane Kiffin should be winning a national championship or playing for one in year one. If not, it's a massive disappointment. And I just smile and I go, really?
3: Yeah. Okay. Yeah. Hey, Raymond, thanks a lot, man. We appreciate your time. Thanks for checking in from Tampa. We'll have to get you on again soon.
0: Anytime, brother. Y'all have a great show.
3: All right, Raymond Parsh from ESPN Southwest Radio. We'll take a break. More of Tiger Rag Radio right after this.

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1: They're all the way up. Back here on Tiger Rag Radio, Jeff Palermo along with Todd Horn and Glenn Gilbo. We were just talking to Tennessee about Tennessee with Raymond Parsh from ESPN Southwest Radio in Lafayette and Lake Charles. So far, Case, there's two good clips that are up for, I guess, best sound bites of the week. Let's hear the one about Josh Heupel and when asked about how Lane Kiffin may be treated when he returns to Knoxville this time around.
2: Certainly hope our fan base hasn't cooled off. So, whether it's the grocery stores being fully stocked with mustard or, our sports stores, making sure that they got reinforcements on the golf balls. Hopefully Knoxville's ready for his arrival.
1: Deadpan, Josh Heupel.
3: Yeah, he's trying to sell mustard and golf balls. Hopes that it keeps the special interest brokers there in Knoxville.
4: SEC ought to fine him for starting a riot.
1: The SEC doesn't enforce rules. I went over that in the first 5 minutes.
4: Yeah. Not against themselves.
1: No, that's for sure. They just, anyway, I don't want to go back down that path. But that was an interesting comment. I didn't see that one coming from him.
3: I think it's interesting. I also think it's probably going to be any mustard or golf balls that are going to be thrown are going to have to be thrown in the first or second quarter because I think it's pretty much going to be over by then.
1: Wow.
4: And if somebody throws a golf ball real far, Josh might try to sign him, but probably lose him to Lane.
1: November 21st is when LSU is at Tennessee.
3: It'll probably be cold there.
1: Yeah, it could be. Could be. Last time LSU was at Tennessee, that was when that crazy rainstorm came, and Ed Orgeron was all he had was his typical polo shirt, and
3: did he take off his shirt?
1: No, he did not. Right. But he was that was a beating.
4: What was that? 2020? You're talking about or 21?
1: Was that an 18? Wasn't it an 18?
4: Oh, before the championship. I'm sorry.
1: Yeah, I think it was an 18 was the last time they'd been to Tennessee.
4: Wow, okay.
1: That sounds about right, yeah. Will Stein, LSU facing Kentucky in October. This was an interesting soundbite from Will Stein on why he thinks the Wildcat football program can win and win at a high level.
5: I think because of me, to be honest. Because of me. I think I know what it takes. I've seen it at the highest levels. I know what it takes to recruit at this level. And you just got to believe, man. You just got to put the ball down and play.
4: Wow, that's interesting. That's a different version of Clark Lee. Remember, Clark Lee came out and said we're going to contend for the national championship. But I tell you, he's sticking to it, man. He's done a lot better than people thought he would.
3: Clark Lee is Vanderbilt's coach, by the way.
4: Well, everybody knows that.
3: Well, no, not everybody. Well,
4: Brian Kelly does.
3: Yeah, well, Brian Kelly definitely does.
1: But I like the moxie. I like. You got to come in.
3: I would say
1: my response has this kind of ego about him, so it worked for him. Let's see if it works.
3: That's good. I think he should have an ego. I think he should have confidence, and I think he should have hired a different offensive coordinator.
4: You did smirk right when you heard that, as did I. But I thought it was a pretty cool comment. I tell you though, none better than this is going way back for you young boys can remember, but. In the 1985 or 86 SEC media days in Birmingham, Emory Ballard was the coach at Mississippi State, and he came out and said, "We're going to win the SEC." I mean, and everybody, and I think he got fired that year.
1: Kentucky's quarterback, he talked about Joe Sloan as his offensive coordinator, and Case has got a soundbite on that.
6: He's one of the main reasons that I'm at Kentucky, kind of like Stein. He's a great, great guy, great person to be around, a lot of energy, and he loves football. And obviously really smart. He's coached some really good quarterbacks in the past, and he knows what he's doing.
1: That is Kenny Minchie, who is the Notre Dame transfer that's now the starting quarterback at Kentucky. That sounded a lot like Garrett Nussmeier. Those are the things he would say about him.
3: Well, here's some advice to Kenny. Don't let him call plays.
4: And Garrett's on the phone to Kenny. Transfer. Transfer the next window.
1: All right, let's take a break. More, we'll wrap up hour number one, a lively hour number one. Chris Gordy will join us, Lockdown SEC podcast host, coming up in the next hour. Also, Dan Zakrzewski, I think I'm saying that right.
4: Dan Zakrzewski.
1: He will join us to talk about Ryan Clark being let go at ESPN, along with several other prominent on-air people over at ESPN, including Carl Ravich, who's been calling SEC men's basketball and, of course, calling games at the College World Series. He was let go today as well. So we'll
4: Damn, he's a good one, too.
1: We'll take a break. 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
9: All right, back here on Tiger Rag Radio, we spent the first hour talking a lot about the comments of Greg Sankey and the legislation that they are seeking out of Congress. There has been a development about that, right? It actually probably broke when we were on the air. Senator Tommy Tuberville, of course, the former head football coach at Auburn and Ole Miss, has sent a memo to Republican legislative directors today. And he is telling them to oppose the Protect College Sports Act and instead approve a bill that only regulates eligibility, basically the five for five. You got 5 years to play 5 years. And the one-time exception for transfers, where you can transfer once without having to sit out. And then he says the legislation would also restore enforcement. So nothing about pulling media rights, nothing about trying to limit conference expansion, just the bare bones. Basically, this is what SEC Commissioner Greg Sankey is looking for.
10: Well, I'm sure he, Tommy, has some allegiances to the SEC.
9: Yeah.
10: He spent most of his career there, so that's probably a smart move by the SEC if Sankey orchestrated that. I'm sure he had something to do with it. And you think just trying to maybe push the media pool argument to next year, or to just keep them out of it, or
9: keep
10: what do you
9: them
10: think
9: out of it for right now?
10: Right, right.
9: And he does say, and I read a little bit of the letter there during the break. He says college athletics does not need a federal takeover. They don't need all these kind of. This is the thing that.
10: But yet they're the ones that went into it. That's what gets me. Sankey and Petitti went into it. Now they're saying, "Oh wow."
9: Yeah. Yeah. Well. Yeah. All right. So then we'll keep our eye on that. Chris Gordy from Locked On SEC podcast, the host of that show that you can download every day, Monday through Friday. He will join us when we come back. So stay tuned for that as we got to take a break for the top of the hour break. This is Tiger Rag Radio. Thanks for listening. We got one more hour to go. So a lot to get to here on the show.
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25: News this hour at Town Hall. I'm Bob Agnew in Washington. A second Secret Service agent from Vice President J.D. Vance's protective detail has been placed on administrative leave amid an internal investigation. We get more details in this report from correspondent Bernie Bennett.
26: The agent is suspected of leaking sensitive operational details to MS Now for a July 15th story that portrayed the Vance family as burdensome. The article revealed agents' frustrations with last-minute travel requests and other sensitive details. This follows a similar incident in January, prompting an internal affairs investigation. The vice president's office thanked the agents while noting the unique challenges of protecting a family with young children. Bernie Bennett reporting.
25: War Secretary Pete Hegseth estimating the Iran war has cost $37.5 billion so far. He was on Capitol Hill this week defending the budget that has already been used up and also calling for an overall package of $95 billion, a supplemental package all tied to the war with Iran.
27: On the readiness front, we requested $21 billion. This will fund military pay, replace much of equipment utilized during recent operations, sustain forward-deployed forces, and grow personnel and strength while stabilizing mission-critical fuel shortfalls and supporting the National Guard.
25: Hicks has said the supplemental war funding is what he called an urgent, necessary injection of money, a generational investment in the U.S. military. House Republicans did advance the $95 billion package. It has yet to make it to the Senate floor. Public policy expert Matthew Continetti says it may be time for the U.S. to rethink its strategy toward Iran.
28: President Trump understands that in order to achieve his goals that he set forth on February 28th when he launched Operation Epic Fury, he is going to have to escalate. He is going to have to increase the intensity of our campaign, and he's going to have to expand the range of targets.
25: Analyst Matthew Continetti interviewed this week by the Salem Radio Network. You'll find more on these stories at townhall.com.
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30: Y'all ready? 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
1: Back here on Tiger Rag Radio, hour number two of the show. Thanks for listening. If you missed the first hour, don't worry. You'll be able to catch it on YouTube or anywhere you get your podcast. It'll be uploaded to those two venues here about an hour or 2 hours after the show. So, and then, of course, you'll have the entire week to be able to have a chance to catch up to what we had in the first hour. A lot of talk about what Greg Sankey had to say to open up SEC Football Media Days. Raymond Parsh from ESPN Southwest Radio joined us as well from Tampa. And our next guest is also in Tampa. It is Chris Gordy, host of the Locked On SEC podcast. Chris, thanks a lot for spending some time with us. Of course, Chris also works at Sports Talk 790 in Houston. How you doing, Chris?
2: Doing good, guys. Good to know RP3 opened for me. He's a good opener.
1: He is a good opener. We're not going to ask you to bunt. We're going to ask you to try to, you know, hit it in the gap and try to drive him home after he got on base. So looking forward to
2: this. That would be better than this LSU baseball team.
3: Oh, there you go.
1: Yeah. Wow.
3: Not the team that's in that great book that you read, is it, Chris?
2: No, and I'm glad to tell Glenn I finally finished his book. It took me like four summers.
3: A lot of big words in there.
1: It helped, I guess, that LSU baseball got eliminated. It allowed you to read a little bit more about the glory days of LSU baseball. But, Chris, obviously Greg Sankey is the one that made news. It's still what everybody is talking about. Your big takeaways from what he had to say on Monday?
2: Yeah, I think a lot of it is posturing. I mean, I think at the end of the day, they just want, and Kirby Smart kind of reiterated today, they want rules and they want them enforced. I mean, it's not a crazy idea. It just seems like there's been so much anarchy these last few years of college sports because, you know, the NCAA made rules and then everybody just breaks them or, you know, gets a local judge to overrule or, you know, whatever, and it's a mess. And so I think that's all they're asking for. I don't think – it's not a threat. It's not like the SEC is saying, fix this or we're going to go do our own thing. It's saying, you guys won't do what you're supposed to do, so what choice are you leaving us? We want to have rules and rules enforcement. And so, yeah, I think it's just a sign on the NCAA just being a spineless organization and not being retroactive or proactive, I should say, in you know, the last few years and getting ahead of some of this stuff, and this is where we are right now. But yeah, I don't think it's going to happen. I mean, it sounds great and all. I mean, I've even said if the SEC were to break off, I think you could only do it in football only. I think you would still have to be a member of the NCAA and basketball and baseball, track and field, and all that, because I just can't imagine you creating your own championships in those leagues. I mean, what, are you not going to go to Omaha? You're not going to be part of the NCAA tournament in basketball? It's a crazy idea. So, you know, if you went off and branched off and did your own thing in football, maybe, you know, there's a world where the SEC and Big Ten could partner up and separate from the NCAA in that light. But I think every other sport you would have to participate still. And there's just so many headaches and red tape you'd have to get through. I think it's, like I said, I think it's just posturing and saying, get your stuff together, NCAA, and you know, kind of pushing Congress and its Protect College Sports Act a little bit, too, to say, let's get something passed here.
3: Yeah, they're not going to break out in bowling. I don't think so, but
4: they don't have a bowling.
3: Well, we've covered that business end of the SEC media days pretty well here so far. Getting back to the football field, what teams have you heard from the last couple of days that you think are impressive, or just what some other observations? And what have you heard interesting about Kiffin from the other coaches?
2: Well, I'll tell you, you know, Kirby Smart today, I mean, Georgia is Georgia. It's so crazy, guys. They spent so many years trying to get to Atlanta and trying to win, you know, win the SEC championship. Kirby finally broke through and did it a few years back. And now he's won back-to-back SEC championships these past 2 years. And yet, like, all everybody wants to talk about with Georgia is, man, they lost 2 years in a row in the playoff. And it's like, can we not take a minute and recognize, like, they won the SEC championship 2 years in a row in years where the SEC has been as stacked as it's ever been in terms of competitive. And it's like, we don't even give a hat tip to that. But Yeah, the craziest stat to me is Kirby is, I believe it's 65-7 since 2021. I mean, he's incredible. And I think the kind of consensus around, you know, the media or media days is that it's Georgia and Texas. Those are the two best teams of the conference. I think those will be the picks when the media votes tomorrow on who they think will win the conference. But, Kirby's as confident as he's ever been. You know, their defense took a little bit of a step back last year. They still only gave up 17 points a game, but they only had 20 sacks. You go look at Kirby's teams years prior. It's like 35, 37, 40 sacks. I mean, they are known for wreaking havoc. They did not do that last year. And so I know Kirby's made that a mission to try to get back to doing that. And he's got his quarterback, Gunnar Stockton, back, who is a very efficient, you know, very smart quarterback, takes care of the football, takes a lot of hits. So, yeah, Georgia is ready to go. And, you know, if you look for a team that, you know, might be a little bit of a sleeper just in terms of might sneak up on people, I got to interview Will Stein yesterday from Kentucky, and that guy is a future rock star, in my opinion. I mean, he's 36 years old. He's first-time head coach. But, man, he is an offensive guru. He was the OC at Oregon just last year. And he's a Kentucky kid through and through. His family all lives there, and he's happy to be repping the Bluegrass State. And with, you know, I think it's like 40-something, you know, guys they brought in through the portal, like, it's going to be, like, I've called them the ultimate wild card. Like, yeah. Kentucky is a team, you look at the schedule and you don't know what you're going to get from. Like, that's a team that could, that could really give anybody a game. And we've had several people say they think they're going to give Alabama a game in week two in Lexington because Alabama's, you know, going to be working in a new quarterback. So, going to be fascinating to watch Will Stein in Kentucky.
1: Well, that leads me to my question I wanted to ask you, Chris. Well, which game is a bigger challenge for LSU, at Kentucky or at Auburn?
2: I think at Auburn, because Jordan Hare, look, nothing against Kroger Field. It is tough. I was there a couple years ago when it was the game that Ed Ogeron got fired, lost there. I mean, yeah. I was standing there as everybody in blue and white were singing Callin' Baton Rouge.
3: Kentucky, yeah, they got killed that night. So, they sure did.
2: Yeah, it was brutal. That was the trip that the big money people from LSU made that trip, and they got to see that in person. So they reacted accordingly, but – yeah, to me, at Auburn, Jordan Hare, I mean, as up and down as Auburn's been in recent years, Jordan Hare is still one of the most feared stadiums. When that eagle is flying around and that crowd gets going, kudos to their fans, man. I mean, they support their team through thick and thin, and they can get loud. And so, yeah, it's a little bit of a, you know, if you're LSU, you would have rather have gone to Auburn the last couple of years as opposed to this year with Alex Golish, who actually knows what he's doing on offense, as opposed to whatever Hugh Freeze was putting out there in the last 2 years.
3: So, and Brian Harsin, man.
2: Yeah, exactly.
3: You're right.
2: But this might be the year. Year one of Golish. Maybe this is the year that might be a little bit easier going back to Jordan Hare, but always a tough place to play on the road.
4: But Chris, you're locked on the SEC. See what I did there?
1: Wow,
4: that's pretty good. So what do you think about all this talk that's supposedly going around Tampa right now that Lane Kiffin has to win and win big in his first year at LSU? Do you believe that? Do you buy into that?
2: No, I don't. I mean, I think it's a little silly because most of the LSU fans I've talked to have said, look, I know we spent $40 million on a transfer portal, but, like, you know, if we go 9-3 or 8-4, it's a good foundational year to get this thing started under Kiffin, but everybody gets it. It's a tough schedule. I mean, it's a brutal schedule. You get road trips to Tennessee, a home game against Texas in November. Like, it is brutal. And Clemson in the opener. So, I think most level-headed LSU fans, look, everybody's hoping to go 10-2 or better and make the playoff. But, you know, are they going to call for his head if he goes 9-3, 8-4? No. I think most people say, look, we got it. It was a tough year one. And Kiffin will go back to the portal and make the adjustments he needs to make. But on the outside, you're absolutely right. Everybody's like, he better win. You know, he left Ole Miss for this. And it's like, look, man, he didn't leave to go win at LSU this year. He left to go win at LSU in the next 5 years. That's the whole thing. It's about establishing a big thing at LSU, recruiting well, and building a dynasty at LSU potentially. That's why he left Oxford. If it was just about winning this year, he would have stayed at Ole Miss and, you know, he would have won, you know, made the playoff this year, returned that championship and Kevon Lacy back. So, but you're right. I was talking to one of the national guys today. I said, man, it is like nationally, Lane Kiffin could do nothing right.
1: Right.
2: I mean, it is when they go to Oxford week three, guys, the entire nation will be rooting against LSU. If you're an LSU fan, you just kind of embrace that because it everybody is rooting against you.
1: And that's why I fear a little bit at SEC Media Days on Thursday. We're not going to learn much about the LSU team because the national guys are going to continue to keep asking them, well, about leaving Ole Miss.
2: Yeah, and that's what I've been saying. You know, people are saying, like, what are one of the big storylines you want to watch? People forget when Lane got introduced at LSU, it was a very pro-LSU, you know, press conference room. It was all local media, and I think maybe Ross Dellinger and one other national person was there, but it was all local media.
1: Yeah.
2: And then every time he met with the media throughout the spring, it was all local media. This is the first time since he left Oxford, or really since he left the tarmac with Marty Smith, that he's going to be asked some tough questions by national media and Ole Miss media as well. And so I'm curious to see how Lane handles it because there are a lot of angry folks in Oxford that I think are going to be looking for their piece of flesh on Thursday.
4: Hey, Chris, two of the biggest games that LSU is going to play this year are in Tiger Stadium, not counting the Ole Miss game, but they involve two Texas teams, Texas A&M and Texas. And I know you've already said you think Texas is one of the top two teams in the league this year. But do you give LSU a chance in either of those games?
2: Man, we're going to gloss over Alabama? Like LSU's just beating Alabama?
4: Well, they have a new quarterback. Come on.
3: That has happened, though, quite a few times since that schedule was announced.
2: Yeah.
3: Alabama's just another game.
2: No, my Alabama friend likes to remind me that Alabama beats LSU more in Baton Rouge than they win just about anywhere else. So it's pretty crazy. But no, I mean it's a tough schedule top to bottom. It just is. I mean, you go to a 9-game conference slate, it's tough. And newsflash, guys, Vanderbilt is they're not the doormat anymore. They're a competitive team. Clark Lee's got those guys believing. Jeff Levy and Mississippi State are supposed to take a step forward in year three. So, the SEC is tough top to bottom. But you're right. I mean, Texas A&M is going to be tough. Texas is going to be tough. I do think A&M takes a little bit of a step back. They lose Colin Klein, their young, bright offensive mind. He goes back to Kansas State. They promoted within. Holman Wiggins is their offensive coordinator. I think it's a mistake on Mike Elko's part. And it reminds me a little bit of last year, South Carolina – promoted within and made Mike Elko their OC, it was a disaster. Lenore Sellers went from one of the best quarterbacks in the conference to a dud. Went 4-8. So I think this Holman Wiggins experiment, look, there's a chance Marcel Reed regresses and is not as good this year. And so maybe A&M isn't as tough. Look, I know that LSU can't get beat any worse than they did last year by A&M. That's the game that got Brian Kelly fired. So
4: That was only the second half.
3: They won the first half.
2: Yeah.
3: Man. Come on.
2: Yeah, that's true. Hey, and Brian Kelly will let you know, too. They were really good in the first half. But I will say, I mean, Texas is going to be a problem. I mean, Steve Sarkisian, they've used the words all in so many times this offseason. They fired their defensive coordinator. They brought in Will Muschamp to create more havoc and pressure. They got rid of their entire running back room and brought in new running backs through the portal. They got Cam Coleman, one of the top wide receiver portal guys, and then Arch Manning kid's pretty good. So Texas is going to be a problem.
1: Well, we appreciate it, Chris. It's always a pleasure to speak with you. Thanks a lot for your time. Enjoy the final 2 days in Tampa, and hopefully we get some more good storylines. It'll be interesting to see what Lane says on Thursday.
2: Thanks, guys. And Glenn, you need to write another book. It'll take me 5 years to read.
3: Thanks, man.
1: All right. Chris Gordy, host of the Locked On SEC podcast, also with Sports Talk Radio in Houston. That's 790. We'll take a break. Talk a little baseball when we come back here on Tiger Rag Radio.
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11: Back here on Tiger Rag Radio, Jeff Palermo along with Glenn Gilbo and Todd Horn. For LSU baseball fans, Friday night was a cool night if you stayed up to watch the game. And there's probably not too many people in Louisiana would normally stay up to watch the A's take on the Nationals in Sacramento. But that's the situation you had on Friday night with Gage Jump starting for the A's, Tommy White making his major league debut. You had Dylan Cruz in right field for the Nationals, and Jay Johnson was there. Of course, right. He is from that part of the country, so a chance for him to go back home and then check out three of his former guys. And so it was a fun game. It was interesting. Tommy Tanks got a double in his last at bat and a blowout loss on Friday, but then last night, in case you didn't see it, in the game in Arizona, Tommy White had 4 hits, and this is the thing that just watching him and then just kind of looking at his statistics, he hit 74 home runs in college baseball. In minor league baseball, he's only hit 24 home runs. He has become more of a, and I saw a little brief interview. I don't know when it was exactly done. It wasn't done on Friday. It was, I think, it seemed like it was an interview done in spring training or something, just kind of talking about. And he talked a lot about being a contact hitter. And that's kind of what his game looks like. Like, he's not, he's still got that really good bat speed, but he seems more of a guy that would rather hit closer to 300 than hit 30 home runs a season.
12: I think it has to do with the fact that he cut his hair. He's not wearing the pink sleeves
11: or
12: anymore.
11: Or the eye black that's all over black. His face. Yeah.
12: And he looks like he's lost about 20 pounds,
11: yeah,
12: too.
11: Yeah. I was trying to figure that out because he was 242 as a freshman at North Carolina State, 230 at LSU. At least that's what it said on the LSU website. He's now listed at 220.
12: So there you go, 22 pounds.
11: Yeah,
12: there you go.
11: Yeah,
12: I'm a good gauge.
11: So, but yeah, it was pretty cool. And, of course, Tommy gets an opportunity because their all-star first baseman, Nick Kurtz, is out. He's got a sprained thumb. And then their third baseman, he got injured, so Tommy White can play first or third, and so we'll see. We'll see how long
12: he's
11: he
12: playing mostly first, though, right
13: mostly
12: now.
13: Mostly first, yeah.
11: Mostly first, yeah.
13: You know what was funny about his call-up, too, is
4: you know, most of the time when you get called up, you go to a much bigger ballpark. Yeah. But he got called up to the Athletics, and they're playing in a minor league ballpark that he's already played in.
11: Yeah.
4: 14,000 seat Sacramento Stadium. Yeah. So.
12: They're supposed to be in Las Vegas next year?
11: No.
4: 28.
12: So they're going to play in that park all next year, too?
4: Yeah.
11: Yeah.
4: It's crazy.
11: Wow.
12: Charlie Finley's rolling over in his grave.
11: And Paul Skeens has rebounded a little bit. He's won his last three starts, and the Pirates are hot. And it'll be interesting to see what they do at the trade deadline if they try to add, because they have one of the best offenses in Major League Baseball. And you combine that with their starting staff, which is, of course, led by Skeens, they could be it could be a dangerous team.
4: I think they're about nine games out, though.
11: Not in a wild card.
4: Yeah, right.
11: But the wild card, they're right there.
4: If they were in the American League West, they'd be in first place.
12: Wait, what does this mean for your Cubs, though?
11: What it means is, you know, the Cubs have had a lot of success against Skeens.
12: Yeah.
11: For some reason. They had beat them earlier this year, in fact. Yeah, I don't know. I mean, I kind of like the Pirates. I don't like the Cardinals. I hate the Brewers. But the Pirates, I'm like,
4: How can you hate the Brewers, man? Harvey Wallbangers, man. I love the Brewers.
11: They annoy me.
4: Oh, right, so that's because they beat you.
11: Yeah, exactly.
4: They're better.
11: I will freely admit it, and it aggravates the living daylights out of me.
12: What's Bregman doing for the Cubs?
11: Oh, he is not very well liked in Chicago.
12: Why is that?
11: Well, in fact, there was a game first of all, he has not been very good.
4: That's probably it right there.
11: That's a big part of it. If he was he's only got 10 home runs, he's hitting 240, he's been basically a singles hitter for him. He still plays really good defense. I'll give him that. I think defensively he's really good. But he had a game in Milwaukee, I want to say it was around the 1st of July, where he hit a ground ball to short. He didn't bust it out of the box, and then the shortstop bobbled it. And if he was running hard down the line, he would have beat the throw. And so, of course, the guy's making $35 million a year. Everybody's saying that the guy making $35 million a year can't run down the first baseline. Bregman says, hey, I've had eight soft tissues. You know how Bregman is. Mm-hmm. He's very defensive about his game. I've had eight soft tissues running down first base. There's times where I book it. There are times that I don't. Yeah, if I could go back in time, I probably would have ran fast because I didn't know he was going to bobble the ball. But the next night, he hits a home run. He hits a three-run blast. And as he's going around the bases...
12: He trips.
11: No, at Wrigley Field, he's doing this thumbs-down motion.
12: Oh, my God.
4: Oh, man.
11: No, that's not... So he's not very well liked in Chicago right now. Hey. Now, if he hits a three-run homer to beat the Brewers in the playoffs, they'll throw a parade for him. But for right now, it's not been a very good first year in Chicago for him.
4: Speaking of the Brewers, coached by former college coach Pat Murphy, what about the other college coach, San Francisco Giants coach Tony Vitello is 20.5 games out of first. Man, you think he's going to last the year?
11: That's brutal.
4: Or make it to next year, you think?
11: I don't know. I could see them maybe pulling the plug.
12: There wasn't much hope for them this year, though. Was there going into the year?
4: He'll probably get a second year, I would think.
11: That's a tough division, man. Even as bad as San Diego's not having. I mean, San Diego's a good team. They got all stars all over their team. That's a tough division, and he's getting chewed up and spit up and thrown. It's been bad. Been bad. All right, let's take a break. When we come back, we'll talk about Ryan Clark's dismissal from ESPN.
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16: Louisiana news. Radio Network, I'm John Burns. The seesaw of Congressman Cleo Fields' legislative career has swung again. Andrew Greenstein has details on what's next for the Baton Rouge Democrat.
17: After great prayer and reflection, I have decided not to seek re-election to Congress.
18: Congressman Cleo Fields says the redrawing of his 6th district has made re-election nearly impossible.
17: The reason is very simple. Subsection 2 of the Voting Rights Act. It has been eliminated.
18: So now, after two separate stints in Congress, Fields will look to regain the state Senate seat he held three times previously, the seat, in fact, he held earlier in the current state Senate term.
17: I'm going to run for the unexpired term of my good friend, Senator Larry Selders.
18: That special election is December 12th. I'm Andrew Greenstein.
16: Tropical Storm Arthur created $112 million in losses for Louisiana farmers last month. Agriculture Commissioner Mike Strain.
19: Soybeans, losses, $33 million. Sugarcane, $23.1 million. Rice, $15.8 million. And corn, $14.7
16: million. LRN.
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6: All right, back here on Tiger Rag Radio. Tough day for ESPN as they laid off several of their on-air personalities, including former LSU Tiger Ryan Clark, and a man who was writing about it before Ryan Clark actually received his dismissal. And the is Dan Zakshesky from Outkick. Dan Zakshesky joining us here on Tiger Rag Radio. Dan, thanks a lot for joining us. How you doing tonight?
7: Sure, no problem. I'm doing well. Thank you.
6: It's good to have you on. So this thanks. Is just a bizarre story in the sense of how it all went down. From Outkick's perspective, how do they see this? Because obviously the news has come out that Ryan Clark was actually on the air, and then when they went to commercial break, they I guess brought him in the room and said, that's it. You're done here. And that's really a tough way to be told that it's never a good thing to be fired. It's never good news to get, but to get it when you're an on-air personality, to actually get it when you're in the middle of your show.
7: Yeah. So what happened was ESPN had planned to tell Ryan and everyone else who was being laid off Tuesday. So this morning, that they were being laid off, which is why Ryan was scheduled for his normal appearance on NFL Live on Monday, not knowing anything. I received information on Monday morning that this was coming, that Clark was indeed going to be part of the layoffs. So I brought that information to, you know, our editorial team. And one of our other reporters, Bobby Burak, said, hey, I heard that too from a different source. So I was like, okay. He had a couple sources, I had a couple sources, and we talked it over, and we're like, all right, well, we feel comfortable. You know, we've got four sources basically saying Ryan Clark is part of the ESPN layoff, so we felt pretty comfortable to go with the story. Now, as you guys know, standard journalism practice is to give the subject of a story, in this case it was ESPN, not Clark, because we didn't know if Clark knew, a chance to comment. That being said, we had our reservations about contacting ESPN because the worry was that if we let them know that we knew, they could possibly try to undermine us. Look, we can't prove necessarily what happened, but we sent an email at 4 p.m. Eastern time saying we are going to publish in 1 hour at 5 o'clock. We are going to publish this story that says Ryan Clark is being laid off. Would you like to comment? ESPN initially said, can you hold the story till 5:45? Now, I assume they asked for that because they wanted the show to end and then be able to tell Clark after the show. We said no, because again, we didn't feel comfortable waiting. We knew other outlets could possibly have this. We knew ESPN could possibly be communicating to other outlets to make sure they got it first. So we said no. And then ESPN suddenly, like 10 minutes later, was like, yeah, actually 5 o'clock is fine. And then lo and behold, Andrew Marchand of The Athletic posts a story that was 2 paragraphs long and contained a typo, which made it look like his story was quite rushed to get out there to beat our story, which, again, can't prove it, but the circumstantial evidence seems to point to the fact that ESPN probably alerted Marchand that our story was coming at 5 o'clock, and if he wanted to get his story up at the same time, that would be ideal.
8: Dan, did just out of curiosity, did you guys, in your story, I didn't see it, did you have

0: afternoon meeting, I brought up that I had had this information, and Bobby was like, oh, I do too. And that's kind of how it came together. Yeah, it's kind of how it came together. It's why we do those meetings, right? You know, and at that point, realizing that we both had multiple sources, we felt comfortable with it. Because, you know, when it comes to stuff like this, someone losing their job, like, that's something you want to be absolutely sure of. And I honestly would not have done the story if it was just me. I honestly had some reservations. But once I heard that Bobby had a couple people, I was like, okay, this is, we got four sources. Like, that's a lot. Like, we're comfortable now with this.
1: And were you guys ever able to get in touch with Ryan, or has Ryan spoken to anyone other than his statements on Twitter and so forth?
0: No, he doesn't communicate with us. He had his statement on social media. And then I did notice that the Breakfast Club is circulating a statement from, quote, sources close to Ryan that sounds like a text they're reading from Ryan. But, you know, again, my opinion sounds like he's feeding some information to the media outlets that he wants to feed them to. He's not going to give us a statement because he thinks we'll twist it or whatever he thinks.
1: Well, OutKick was more fair to him than ESPN was, I would say.
0: I would agree with that. Honestly, I would agree with that, especially in our breaking story. And, you know, guys, quite frankly, if ESPN had told us, like, hey, can you hold your story because we haven't told Ryan yet and we don't want this to come out while he's on the air, I would have said, yes, that's fine. If they were totally open and honest and TR was transparent with me and said, this is why we'd like you to hold the story, and if you do that, we won't go tell anyone else and we'll let you have the story, I would have said, that's fine. I actually didn't even realize Clark was on the air when I sent the email. Like, I don't pay that close attention to ESPN's schedule. And I also was shocked to find out after the fact that he was on the air. Yeah. And I went back and watched the replay of NFL Live. And I did notice that he was on the air for about the first 40 minutes, give or take, because with the commercial breaks. And then in the fourth segment, as you guys know, all of a sudden a pre-produced Leonard Fournette segment plays for like 10 minutes. And you're like, oh, I bet they threw that in there because they were like, what do we do now?
2: Wow.
1: Interesting
0: we need to
1: choice.
0: Fill some time.
2: Well, Dan, what do you make of now the reason for this, for people that don't follow sports media? ESPN acquired the NFL media assets, and there's the reason, one of the reasons why they've done this is because they wanted to reduce the duplication. Obviously, you got like Tom Pelissero, who was an NFL Network insider, was one of the individuals that was let go today. But there's people outside of the football realm that have also been let go. We mentioned Carl Ravitch, who LSU baseball fans are very familiar with as someone who's called College World Series games, and he's done a lot of the SEC basketball games, the Tuesday night games here over the last couple of seasons, and several other people as well. What do you make out of this? And Pat McAfee has been taking a lot of darts today because people are saying, look, they're firing all these people so they can give Pat McAfee this huge contract.
0: Yeah, I mean, that's always been, everyone does that as soon as these layoffs happen. ESPN does layoffs every couple of years. You guys probably realize that by now. I actually will tell you that I was part of an ESPN layoff back in 2020, November. I used to work for ESPN, worked there for almost 10 years. I was part of a layoff. Like, they happen every couple of years. I do believe them in one aspect. Like, it does make sense to get rid of Tom Pelissero because, God forbid, someone steps on Adam Schefter's toes. You know, we can't have that.
2: Yeah, right.
0: You know, I feel bad for Ravitch, who I also worked with and think is great. I think that's tough. You know, Stefania Bell, I worked with, thought she was great. I think that the NFL Network, though, was a very convenient cover to get rid of Ryan Clark. And guys, I think this started back when he signed his last deal. If you recall, in 2024, Ryan made it very public that their contract negotiations were not going well. He accused ESPN of not valuing him enough, of thinking he deserved more money. ESPN does not take kindly to that kind of thing. And in 2024, I think the climate was a little bit more contentious, where there was some concern about, you know, him bringing possibly race into it if they let him go. So I think they begrudgingly signed him in 2024. But I believe that that was always going to be his last contract, that he was never going to get another contract from ESPN. And then, as you guys obviously are well aware, the statements he made around the Kyron Lacy situation, when he essentially accused the entire Louisiana State Police of being racist, and then the video comes out, I think that one was a big, I don't think enough people are talking about how important that misstep was. Ryan's had to apologize on air like 4 or 5 times in the last 2 years for things that he said. So it's easy to say it's redundancy, but I think Clark's days were numbered pretty much as soon as he signed that last deal.
3: Do you believe his career is pretty much over now?
0: What do you mean?
3: Well, since he's made so many missteps and there's not too many places to land.
2: He still has his podcast, and I would imagine he'll still do very well.
0: I mean, the reason I ask, what do you mean, is do I think he's going to get another network television job? No, I don't. I don't think Ryan Clark is going to be added to NBC's Sunday Night Football coverage I mean, there's a possibility that one of the streamers, because they're relatively new, might want someone who draws some controversy, maybe, but I think he's going to probably focus on his podcast. It does well. They're out doing live shows and all that. And, you know, Ryan's made a ton of money. I mean, no one should shed a tear for Ryan Clark. It's tough to get fired in the middle of a show, but, you know, nature of the business.
3: It happened to Jeff earlier.
0: Certainly isn't.
1: Yeah, we've announced, Dan, that Ryan Clark is replacing Jeff here on our show. He's going to start next week.
2: But I stayed on the show. I didn't run away like Ryan Clark did. Yeah, well, it's for those. How old are you, Dan, if I mind asking?
0: I am 36 years old.
2: 36 years old. Okay, so I'm 50, and I've been watching the podcast that Rich Eisen, This is SportsCenter, was fantastic for those that haven't been able to watch it. For someone like me, a kid of the 90s, where SportsCenter was at its peak, and it's certainly ESPN is not – even if you didn't have all the politics that seem to be around ESPN now, the SportsCenter would still never be the same, just because we have a phone and we can watch highlights. Back in the day, we had to wait till 10 o'clock SportsCenter or the 11 o'clock SportsCenter if you wanted to watch the highlights of a certain game. But it's still, for those that, like myself, that grew up on ESPN SportsCenter, seeing these kind of events and seeing all these people get let go, it's tough. It's tough to watch. And you're right. A lot of these people, I don't know where they turn. And I've seen a lot of it's good to see that it looks like you've rebounded pretty well in your career. But there's a lot of people, when they get let go from ESPN, man, this shatters them. This takes a long time for them to regroup.
0: It can. But honestly, guys, like almost everyone I know that's been let go from ESPN tells me, and I'll say the same thing, didn't know it at the time. Best day of my life.
2: Yeah.
0: Best day of my life. Like, people don't understand, like, working at ESPN, one guy said to me one time, it's better to be a former ESPN employee than a current ESPN employee. And I didn't understand what that actually meant.
1: That's good on the resume.
0: Until now.
1: It's
0: great, right? I could say I worked at ESPN for 10 years. It looks good on a resume, but I do not miss working there. I'm glad I don't. I did want to say, you brought up a memory of mine, because I, you know, same thing, right? Like, a little younger than you, but I remember my dad used to make me hold a cardboard box over the bottom of the TV to cover up the bottom line, because he didn't want the red score scheduled before they showed the highlights. He wanted to be surprised and actually get to watch the highlights without knowing the score. SportsCenter.
2: Those were the days, man. That was awesome. Yeah. Well, hey, very good stuff, Dan, and thanks for pulling the curtain behind and letting us know about it. Tough day for Ryan Clark, but maybe he'll bounce back, just like you did, and sounds like so many others have. We appreciate your time tonight.
1: Should have just put some duct tape over the bottom of the TV, Dan.
2: That's great.
0: Thanks, guys. Have a great night.
2: All right. Dan Zakrzewski from Outkick. Good stuff, man. That's pretty wow. If you want to see how the sausage is made when it comes to a breaking story or a story that you get a scoop on, that was very interesting. We'll be back after this here on Tiger Rag Radio.
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2: All right, back here on Tiger Rag Radio, we got, we went a little long there with Dan. So we got Lane Kiffin speaking on Thursday. Lane's been obviously quiet, no social media. Do you think it's going to be, is he going to be, when he, and he's going to get a lot of tough questions based on the past and not so much about this 2026 LSU team, I feel like. But do you think he's going to be a low-key Lane Kiffin on Thursday?
3: I think he'll start out low-key, and I think he may remain low-key. I think he's going to hide or cling, not hide behind, but cling to the resources that LSU has, the opportunity that LSU has, the great best program that LSU football is that he's been mimicking and talking about. And I think that's going to be his cover, if you will, for those hard questions coming from the national reporters about leaving Ole Miss and from the Ole Miss reporters. And I think he's going to talk about the fact that he did have the financial support to bring the roster to the level that he brought it to. And then now it's a matter of putting it together, and you can't expect to do it because of the tough schedule, and Sankey's submarining him.
1: Well, there's a lot of national writers there, and there's a lot of Ole Miss writers there too, but there's a lot of LSU writers, and I guarantee you they're going to get their questions in that are going to be nice and softball, okay? Because you see it every time, right, not just LSU, the other schools, they get those questions in there to kind of almost filibuster. I remember there was a guy that covered Alabama that would do that all the time.
3: So what is Scott Rabelais going to ask?
1: Oh, come on, man.
2: Well, I remember Les Miles, he would just on for 14 minutes when he was at that main podium to, I don't know, what did they allot, 25 minutes for each coach?
1: Oh, yeah.
2: And he would just ramble for 13, 14 minutes.
1: Lane might do that.
3: Well, Brian Kelly did that.
1: Yeah. You know what's going to happen, too? You know, Lane has not tweeted since the
2: there'll
1: Vanity
2: be a question
1: Fair.
2: About that.
1: Well, this is what's going to happen. He's been lining up tweets for weeks, okay? He just hadn't published them. And on the Monday of the Ole Miss game, before he's going to start launching them all, and Pete Golding's head's going to explode.
2: All right, let's take one more break, and we'll be back after this here on Tiger Rag Radio.
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2: All right, final segment of the show. Haven't been able to get to this. Some future opponents announced for LSU football. First of all, Tulane. LSU playing Tulane in 2030. Glenn, you excited about that?
1: Well, I was at some of the greatest LSU-Tulane games ever. I was at that 1973 game in Tulane Stadium. I was 12 when Tulane beat LSU 14-0. And then the year before, LSU barely beat Tulane 9-3 in Tulane Stadium with Burt Jones in that game. But, you know, that rivalry had its day. I mean, there were some great games, late 70s, early 80s on both sides. The 1982 game that LSU lost after getting the Orange Bowl bid, that was a classic game that Tulane won. But, you know, they haven't played since 2009. I always thought it was cool for LSU to play a regular season game in New Orleans every now and then. I think they had like a 3-1 deal going, you know, considering some of the teams they play, I think it would be smart to play Tulane every now and then. So this is good.
3: I think the bigger news actually is that they canceled the Arizona State. And it seems like they kind of replaced Tulane with Arizona State one of those years.
2: So does that mean they're not going to play another school from a Power Four conference that year? Do they think that rule is going to go away? Do they also feel that the season could potentially start a week earlier by scheduling Northwestern State and ULM on what would be right now week zero?
3: I think that's a safe bet.
2: That they think the schedule is going to be moved up?
3: Yes.
2: Totally.
3: Yes.
2: Okay, so there could be – the Tulane game is scheduled August 31st. There could be actually a game on August 24th, as weird as that sounds.
3: Yeah, yeah.
1: In Tiger Stadium? Yeah. That better be a night game, like a night game like at 10 o'clock.
2: I don't know, man. I don't know. It's crazy. But I'm kind of going – you know – it's great to see Tulane be as competitive as they are.
1: Hey, Tulane, man. You talk about a program that knew how to work the portal. The portal made them a program.
3: And dude, by 2030, LSU is going to be in the SEC, NFL. And
2: oh,
3: there's
2: my,
3: not
2: all right.
3: Be any...
2: no.
1: And yeah, Lane Kiffin will be with the Cowboys.
2: I think there's a better chance that will happen than the breakaway happens by 2030.
3: Case, explain to us how the World Cup
2: how
3: works.
2: How did Argentina have a soft schedule?
3: How does the World Cup operate extra time?
1: I forgot Case was here.
17: Extra time. What does that have to do with that?
1: How do they just end the game? It's arbitrary. What the hell's going on?
17: Oh, you're saying like the extra the minutes at the end, the injury time, and yeah. I don't get it either.
3: I think it's whenever the team they want to win takes the lead, they say it's
17: and
3: over.
17: That's the problem. That's what
2: FIFA,
17: everyone's issue
2: man.
17: Is.
2: It's FIFA. Yeah. Who's more? Who do you trust more, FIFA or the NCAA?
17: You want to talk about an organization that won't enforce any rules? Ask Francis Balligan about that one. Sorry.
2: So what did you think of the World Cup, Case?
17: I thought it was a fantastic filler between the end of LSU baseball and SEC Media Days. That's all I ever wanted it to be, and it filled that role perfectly.
2: Yeah, okay. Yeah. See, the expectations were met there for Case.
3: I hate SEC Media Days.
2: There's only two more days left, and Thursday hopefully will be somewhat interesting with Lane Kiffin. So, all right, guys, we got to get out of here. Good show. It was fun. Raymond Parts joined us, and along with Chris Gordy from SEC Football Media Days. Also good stuff there from the Outkicks, Dan Zakcheski. So that does it for another show. For the latest in Tiger Rag or for LSU news, check out TigerRag.com. If you missed any of the show, it will be uploaded to YouTube and
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26: News this hour at Town Hall. I'm Bob Agnew in Washington. While Trump critics complain about the economy, new job market data points to something very different. Fewer Americans are losing their jobs than at any time in decades. More details from correspondent Ron Taylor.
27: In the week ending July 18th, a record low number of workers filed for unemployment insurance. Economists say it reflects the lowest level of weekly job losses in nearly six decades, even though the labor force is roughly twice the size it was in 1970. But it's a good news, bad news story. Companies are profitable and laying off almost no one, yet many job openings remain unfilled. Labor force participation among prime-age men remains historically low, raising a key question. Where will the workers come from? Ron Taylor reporting.
26: As the debate over the economy continues to heat up, some analysts believe the focus could shift to boosting participation, possibly by requiring able-bodied working-age recipients of government benefits to work. As temperatures rise and food prices skyrocket, there's a hunger crisis mushrooming throughout the Caribbean and Latin America. Children are increasingly facing malnutrition and often are going days without food. The international Christian nonprofit relief organization Food for the Poor says this challenge is very real.
28: We have been to homes where all the child is crying for is a tortilla. Mi tortillita, mami, mi tortillita. And the mother does not have it. When they hear those cries for hunger, anger that must break their hearts to say to them, we cannot feed you now, maybe tomorrow.
26: SRN News and our parent company, Salem Media, are partnering with Food for the Poor to help rush food to the areas most impacted. Anybody wishing to help can find a Give Food banner on the website srnnews.com. It was a mixed end to the week on Wall Street. The Dow was up about 245 points. More from townhall.com.
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26: The Cyclospora parasite outbreak that has led to explosive diarrhea cases appears to be expanding.
5: The CDC now says the outbreak of Cyclospora, first linked to shredded lettuce served at Taco Bell's, now includes Illinois, Kansas, Oklahoma, and Pennsylvania. The FDA says the lettuce was traced to Taylor Farms. It was recalling iceberg lettuce grown in central Mexico. President Trump was asked about the outbreak.
6: We're going to put a major tariff on Mexico because of the lettuce.
5: The government says the number of cases linked to the lettuce is now around 2,000. At least 98 people had to go to the hospital. No one has died. Cases were also reported in Indiana, Kentucky, Michigan, Ohio, and West Virginia. Ed Donahue, Washington.
26: The number of measles cases in the U.S. has surpassed the record-breaking tally for all of 2025, with five more months still to go in 2026. You'll find breaking news and analysis at townhall.com. The European Commission on Friday said it found TikTok had not adequately protected children's privacy rights on its platform by allowing adults to view the accounts of minors.
7: We do not accept this because children's content must never be visible to strangers.
26: Commission spokesman Thomas Reynier said that that action exposes children to cyberbullying and an unwanted contact. Governor Greg Abbott said Friday a third person had died in the flooding that swept through much of the Texas Hill Country.
8: On July the 20th, there was a report that in Valverde County, a report of a death of someone who was driving through high waters and got swept away and lost their life.
26: The widespread flooding killed two people last week, one person who was driving in Uvalde County, another whose RV was swept away in Kerr County, Texas. More at townhall.com.
18: 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Now, here's your host, Heidi Haynes.
9: That's me. Thanks, BJ. Thanks, Julius. Good morning, you guys. Thank you so much. I am here, and this week I've been thinking about decisions and how they affect us every day. In fact, what Jim Rohr says, if you don't know Jim Rohr, you should look him up on YouTube, especially if you want to have the life of your dreams. He was Tony Robbins' mentor and followed Tony Robbins, basically built his empire on what he learned, not only in his own life, but through the tutelage and care. What's the word? You're looking, a mentorship of Jim Rohr. And what he talks about, if you find him, you can find him on YouTube, the impact of good decision making. And I'm speaking to our younger audience. And if you have kids, you know, between the age of 10 and 19, maybe even 10 and 30, that aren't making the best decisions, they have dreams. You know, everybody's got a dream for their life, and they either accept it as a dream or they accept it as possible. And the difference is gigantic. I mean, a kid who sees his life as an impossible dream, like maybe he's growing up with parents who say, you know, this is what we've got. This is our safe station in life. This is what you're stuck with. You're not going to ever get anything better than this. So stop dreaming. You're just going to hurt yourself. You guys need to start thinking about decision making and choices and turning points. Bear down on your own habits. Start building habits that will help you reach forward into your life and build the life that you want. And it really starts with making decisions about what habits work for you and what habits debilitate your future. If you have a habit of waking up at 11 o'clock in the morning and staying on your phone until 2 o'clock because you live with your parents and you don't have to work, you might want to start reexamining that. You might want to start developing a new habit, a new ritual in the morning. If you go to sleep at 10 o'clock and wake up at 6, then you've got a whole morning to work with, to build something, to create the life of your dreams and begin imagining it. If you can imagine it, you can build it. If you can dream it, you can make it come true one day at a time. But you have to start building those habits and making those powerful, impactful decisions. So I have two guests on my show today, and we're going to talk about how decisions have catapulted us or have thwarted our progress, and the difference that that makes, and learning how to make decisions, whether you make them quick or you take your time and weigh all the possibilities. Making a decision is a powerful tool. And once you become really familiar with the whole process of making a powerful, good decision, then learning to take action on it, that's the next part of making a good decision and building the life you dream of. It's all possible. And if you're sitting here listening to this and you're only listening to it because your mom's listening to the show in the car, then this is for you. If you're 6, if you're 9, if you're 15, if you're 20, if you're 30, and you've never really thought about the power of decision making, then this is something for you to start asking the adults around you. Did you practice decisions? Did you think about good decision making? Then interview people who have money, who've done very well, who may have come from nothing and built a life of their dreams. Those are the people you want to find. You want to have those people in your life. You want to surround yourself with people who've come close to what you want, how the life you imagine having. So we're going to talk about those things in our lives. Myself and Michael Paz is my guest. He's a legacy music man here in New Orleans. He has produced endless events, endless musicians, and countless ways of being and thriving and succeeding in the music industry in Louisiana, not just New Orleans, but the entire state. And my other guest, Kyle Roberts, has joined us once before here live on the show, as well as joining me once before on Substack, which we have Heidi's Front Porch on Substack. Heidi's Front Porch on YouTube. We're live on YouTube every Sunday also. So you can find me at Heidi's Front Porch on YouTube. So let us introduce one another. This is Michael Paz. Michael, you there?
1: Hi, Heidi.
9: Yes, Michael's here in the studio with me. I just need to make sure he's on the mic and he can hear himself. So we're all good. Welcome to the show. Thank you so much for being here. Thanks for having me.
1: It's been a while since I've been on WGSO. I was here a couple times before in the past.
9: I am so grateful for you to come in today. Michael and I go way back. I think the last time I saw you and Fredo was at your house party.
1: Well, we haven't done one in a minute.
9: Yeah, so yeah. I told him this morning, come on.
1: We've got our house on the market. So when we sell the house, then we're gonna have one more blowout there.
9: Yes!
1: Which, you know, we set up. I've got a grand piano in the house, of course, and all my guitars, but we bring in my drum kit gets out of under the stairway, and and all the stuff gets set up, and we invite all of our musical friends.
9: Oh,
1: and
9: that sounds great.
1: It's always fun. Lots of great food. Yeah.
9: Wow. So are we thinking crawfish season?
1: Well, I don't know. I mean, it's been on the market for a few months. We've had quite a few people look at it so far.
9: Wow.
1: So
9: it could be sooner.
1: We're hoping to get an offer. Yeah. And when that happens, we're going to move back into the city, which we've not lived in the New Orleans area for so long.
9: Maybe we'll be neighbors.
1: Maybe so.
9: Cool.
1: Maybe so.
9: That would be awesome. I would love that. I'd love to meet this grandbaby you've been talking about.
1: Oh, Soli. She's the light of our lives.
9: What's her name?
1: Soli.
9: Soli.
1: S-O-L-I. It means
9: beautiful
1: in a West African language.
9: And I love that.
1: It's also sort of a play on words because Soli Paz, Sol is sun, and E is and so Paz is peace. So sun and peace.
9: Oh, I love that.
1: She is not only gorgeous, but she's just a superstar. She's so, so talented and singing, playing instruments.
9: Really?
1: And, oh, yeah. She's coming.
9: Nice.
1: Yeah.
9: Wow. How old is she?
1: She's 2.5.
9: And she's singing and playing music?
1: Yeah. Well, my youngest son started singing really young, too.
9: That's awesome.
1: At one of my house parties. Yeah. He got up behind the
9: piano and sang.
1: Yeah. we sang Big Yellow Taxi together. He was just supposed to do the shoo, bop, bop, bop, bop. And he started singing the verse along with me because we had rehearsed it so many times in the studio. So, yeah, and of course we had, you know, all these women sitting on the couch going, you know, how did you teach him to do that? And I said, you know, it's just natural.
9: It
1: yeah.
9: He just
1: you know,
9: picked it
1: I've
9: up
1: always
9: in
1: had
9: a house
1: to work.
9: Of music.
1: I've always
9: you know?
1: Had to work at music. It did not come so naturally and so easy
9: came
1: for
9: so
1: me.
9: Came so easy to him, huh?
1: But, my God, he's a great guitar player and a great drummer. And
9: tell,
1: now he's,
9: who's your son?
1: Julian Paz, yeah. And then my oldest is Mikey, which he's known as Mikey Offline.
9: Oh, okay.
1: He's a local DJ.
9: Michael was at the party. He was at the house party.
1: Yeah.
9: Yeah.
1: Yeah.
9: Yeah, so I got to meet him, too. Wow. So this whole family legacy is all music.
1: Well, Freda, when I met Freda, I was living in Honduras. I had been there for a couple of years working in the hotel and food and beverage industry. I'd gotten a job out in the Bay Islands of Honduras. And so I was playing music on the weekends, and a very dear friend of ours, Jesus, introduced us at a Christmas party. And she was a guitar player and a singer. And so beautiful and amazing, and I was just blown away. And of course, we became really fast friends and started hanging out, playing music. She used to come to my gigs and sit in, and of course, you know, she'd bring a big crowd of her girlfriends and stuff in as well, which was always great.
9: Yeah.
1: And so, yeah, but I mean, you know, she'd get more applause than me and my cohorts, you know, in the band. So yeah, but it was fun. And of course, now, you know, in later in life, we can still get her up to sing every once in a while. But she's grown up and she's put away those things. She's a graphic designer and she's got her own business. And so yeah, so she still loves music and we still love to go to concerts and stuff like that. But she doesn't play guitar anymore. Her hands, she has a sort of a debilitating thing with her hand. You know, for
9: I'm
1: so fretting is
9: that.
1: Really.
9: But she can still
1: really
9: sing.
1: Hard. Oh, she can still sing. That's for
9: awesome.
1: Sure. Yeah. Yeah.
9: Well, we have that to look forward to at this magical house party that's coming up. I love that. So when we come back from this break, we're going to first talk about your success and where it's grown from. and the music that you've produced. And Michael brought me some gifts today. I have Judith Owen on vinyl. How fabulous. And, yeah. And
1: she's one of my clients. I represent her. I do booking for her locally.
9: And this Vessels from Joe Tullos.
1: Yeah, Joe Tullos was my neighbor and a very dear friend. Used to be in a band called Big Sun. An excellent singer-songwriter.
9: Okay, we'll be right back. This is Heidi's Front Porch on WGSO 990. Come right back. I'm so happy you're here. Thank you, thank you, thank you for your ear. We'll be right back.
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9: Oh, yeah. We're back. It's Heidi's Front Porch on WGSO 990. If you guys have a question for Mr. Michael Paz or for myself, you can call in at 504-556-9696 if you have a question for us. Thank you so much for coming back, for listening in, for enjoying the show, for telling your friends and your kids about it. We are going to grow some events for kids to compete, to be a part of. There'll be a boot camp coming up. We're going to get a boot camp scheduled here and we'll find a way to compete so that kids can compete to be a part of the Media Mastery Experts boot camp. We'll make sure it takes place in New Orleans. So we'll have a slot for a few kids, maybe three, and we're still working it out. We'll get the details together for you, but that's a future event. So I want you to make sure your kids are listening, because especially if they're young thought leaders or if they're young music producers or they have a dream of building a business of any kind, they're going to need to talk about it with people. So being part of Media Mastery Experts Boot Camp is going to help, no matter what age you are. I'm hoping to go in September. It's just a way to learn to refine my pitch when I talk about the show with sponsors, with partners, with anybody who wants to align themselves with the show. So let's get back to Mr. Paz.
1: Thank you. It's so nice to be on the front porch for a change. I'm usually relegated to the back porch or out in the yard or something, you know. So it's
9: well,
1: nice
9: I
1: to be up
9: so
1: here.
9: Well, I'm so glad you're joining us.
1: I feel like
9: us.
1: It's an upgrade.
9: The dream is to actually broadcast live from various front porches all around the world.
1: That'd be awesome.
9: In front of a live audience.
1: That would be awesome. Yeah. You'd be welcome on our front porch anytime, but it's more like a front stoop. It's not really a porch.
9: That could work. That could work. It's very, very New Orleans. Who knows what your new place is going to look like.
1: I know. We're excited. We're excited to be coming back.
9: Awesome. So. Well, get a place with a front porch
1: and
9: a swing.
1: Yeah, that would be nice.
9: Yeah, because I always, one of the tags I say is, come on up to the front porch. The swing is still available. So I'm looking for a porch to take a picture on. Oh, by the way, if you're listening and you have a friend or you have a front porch with a swing and a mishmash of seating area, maybe some plants to warm it up, that I need to take a picture this afternoon on a New Orleans front porch. So if you've got a front porch, you'd be happy to volunteer that I could sit on the steps and take a picture today. I have a former Saints player who's going to take a picture
1: of me.
9: Yeah, how'd you know?
1: He's a friend.
9: Hi, Brad, if you're listening.
1: Yeah, love Brad.
9: Yeah, Brad's going to take my picture this afternoon, so we need to find a porch I can sit on. I want to sit on the steps and hold a coffee mug that says NOLA on it and wave to welcome you up on the porch, and that's going to be the picture that goes out.
1: Please give him my warm regards.
9: I will. Absolutely. Yeah. Maybe you can come with us.
1: Take
9: a picture.
1: I'm going to be roasting hatch chilies this afternoon.
9: Ooh.
1: Yeah, I've got a big project on the. Yeah, I've got to put together some presents for we're going to a birthday tonight.
9: Oh,
1: so
9: nice.
1: Gonna, yeah.
9: Nice. Okay, so let us get back. Hopefully anybody who's got a porch will call in 504-556-9696. That would be awesome. Or you can email me at heidi@wgso.com. I would love to hear about it if you have a porch and you'd love to volunteer. I'm not going to claim your porch is my porch. I'll probably take various pictures on different porches over the next few years. But if you'd like to volunteer your front porch, I would love, love, love, love, love that. And we'll find a way to promote a business if you have a business to promote. All right, Mr. Paz, let's get back to you. Let's hear about some of the things you're proudest of that are happening right now for you.
1: Well, I mean, I've had such an amazing career since I started as a musician. I managed to build a career that I never planned on. I mean, I couldn't have thought all the stuff that I've done up. And so in about 2015, I realized that I was getting older and that I couldn't be out producing festivals and being as active as I was doing sound and doing those shows. You remember when I used to do Ogden After Hours?
9: Oh, that's right.
1: Setting up sound equipment and then, changing between bands and all that, same thing on jukebox. So I just realized I needed to find something else to do, so I created the Paz Group Entertainment, a music management and booking agency. And so I started working with Mitchell Player, was my first client. And basically, he had the Players Ella and Louie tribute band. And so I helped him develop that project. I produced the album at the Ellis Marsalis Center with the help of Daryl Dickerson, who was the engineer on that, did a wonderful job. And the album is called Timeless. And so that was the first project. And from there, I mean, I'd always had a relationship with Zachary Richard. I'd worked with him for years. I worked with Joe Tullis and Big Sun. So I already had a roster growing of people that I could book and do management projects or consult or whatever for. So fast forward to 2026, I've got about a dozen and a half clients right now. I represent Joy Clark, who's an amazing singer-songwriter. I represent Judith Owen, who's a singer-songwriter, but also has this fabulous new project that's based on jazz and blues music sung by those sassy, unapologetic women. And then, her career has just been amazing to watch. And so, yeah, I mean, I've got an artist by the name of Chris Vincent, who you may know. He's a jazz and blues guitarist. And so a whole host of jazz musicians. I work with the Dixie Cups. You name it.
9: Wow.
1: There's an artist in Mobile, Alabama that I signed called Christy Lee, who's amazing. So, yeah. So my days are spent in front of three screens, you know, routing tours and booking, booking and doing contracts and that sort of thing. And so,
9: I see building a future with this show and your works. I totally see that. Wow, that would be amazing. We'll have to talk about that after the show.
1: Okay,
9: We're going to be right back, and we're going to dig down into some of Michael's choices, decisions, and turning points in the past. We'll be right back with you. You make this show possible. So thank you so much for listening. We really appreciate you. This is Heidi's Front Porch. We'll be back in just a few minutes. Thank you for being here.
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24: With SRN News, I'm Bob Agnew in Washington. President Trump made another appearance at the White House Correspondents' Dinner last night here in Washington. The first event had to be canceled earlier this year when a gunman showed up, apparently intending to do harm to the commander-in-chief. War Secretary Pete Hegseth making an appearance on Capitol Hill this week. He told a Senate Appropriations Committee hearing that the war in Iran has already cost a little over $35 billion. He is seeking a supplemental package of $95 billion in all to help with the war and other military upgrades. Also at srnnews.com, Canada held a party yesterday to celebrate the christening of a new bridge between Detroit and Windsor. It officially opens on Monday. That span will compete for travel in a corridor that carries hundreds of millions of dollars in international trade every day. More of these stories at srnnews.com.
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0: All right, welcome back. You're here with your host, Heidi Haynes, on Heidi's Front Porch, and my guest, Michael Paz, has joined me. So appreciative, so grateful for your arrival here. Thank you so much.
1: Thank you.
0: Absolutely. Now, was there anything else you wanted to add to something you're super proud of right now?
1: I feel like that my whole career, what the whole thing is, I mean, from being a musician, from going, when I was in college, I worked one summer at a travel agency. Obviously, all the travel I did, tour management with Preservation Hall, all of that stuff prepared me for where I am now. Because now, like for Joy Clark, she goes on the road, and basically I'm her anchor. I book the shows, I book her travel, I make sure all the I's are dotted and the T's crossed.
0: Wow.
1: And everything is done. And of course, knowing the ins and outs of all of that stuff, and as well as the technical aspects of the show and how to advance the show and get what she needs on stage and that sort of thing. I mean, it's amazing. And of course, I can do it all from my house. Or, maybe a boat in the middle of the Caribbean or something.
0: Yeah, that's the amazing thing about technology now.
1: As long as I've got internet, I can be this remote, anchor for her and for the rest of my clients.
0: Wow, that's great. So a boat in the Caribbean. Yeah. I can broadcast the show from there, too. Wink, wink, nudge, nudge, know what I mean?
1: It could be a thing. It would have to be a big boat, though.
0: Yes, it would. All right, that's a call for people with big boats.
1: Exactly.
0: If you'd like some serious music happening on your boat. Oh, you heard that. You heard that, right, everybody? You heard that? Food,
1: I've cooked
0: too.
1: On boats before. Yeah, my friend used to have a 52-foot catch. Yeah, we went out with his wife and my wife, and went to the Cayos Cochinos in Honduras and anchored out there and cooked in that little boat,
0: I had a job cooking on a boat in the Caribbean.
1: Oh.
0: Where was it? It was a boat called Gleam, and it was owned by whoever was the founder of or the CEO of Disney back then.

0: See, I mean, you couldn't leave there without spending $100.
1: That's where Billy Joel met Christy Brinkley in
0: On St.
1: St. Bart's.
0: Bart's?
1: Yeah,
0: Yeah.
1: I saw a documentary this
0: I
1: morning.
0: think that's where the first Margaritaville, that first song, that Jimmy Buffett was there when he wrote Margaritaville.
1: Well, he actually told me, Jimmy did, that he actually was inspired by a place that I used to live called Guanaja, also called
0: Oh.
1: Bonaca. And
0: Oh,
1: he had been
0: cool. We
1: there,
0: have
1: and
0: to
1: that
0: hear
1: was
0: some of those Jimmy Buffett
1: it was
0: stories.
1: part of the yeah part of the inspiration for Margaritaville. What a nice cat, man. He was really,
0: Yeah.
1: yeah, really. He was friends with Roy and Mimi Gus, who I worked for at the
0: Nice.
1: Gus restaurant in the Jack's Brewery
0: Oh,
1: 100 years
0: yeah,
1: ago.
0: okay. Wow.
1: Yeah,
0: The day,
1: I've been
0: huh?
1: around the block, Heidi.
0: You and me both. Except my blocks are like from here to Portugal and here to Hong Kong.
1: Exactly.
0: And yeah, I've been
1: Exactly.
0: living a pretty crazy life
1: Yeah.
0: since the last time I saw you.
1: With Preservation Hall, we went to Thailand four times with the Preservation
0: Wow,
1: Hall Jazz Band
0: nice.
1: to play for His Majesty Rama Nine. And
0: Wow.
1: so after I had left Preservation Hall, my friend in Thailand said the king wanted to have a traditional jazz band, but he didn't necessarily want to have the Preservation Hall jazz band because he had already had them. So he asked if I would put together a band and bring them. So I called Wendell Brunius, who's one of my
0: Nice.
1: friends
0: He's
1: and
0: been on the
1: clients. Yeah.
0: show.
1: Wendell came and we put together a band with Mr. Maynard Chanters on trombone. We had Thaddeus Richard on piano. He picked Chris Severin and Raymond on bass and Raymond Weber. Yeah, Christian Winter on sax, who's also
0: Wow.
1: one of my clients. And yeah, we took it over there. And when we got home, Dr. Pat called us back and said, "Hey, just wanted to let you know that the boss said that was the best New Orleans band he's ever had,
0: Oh,
1: you know."
0: that's
1: And so
0: awesome.
1: when His Majesty passed, we were invited back to go perform
0: Wow.
1: we didn't do a second line, but we did do a memorial concert for him. And so, and actually not all the same guys could, you know, got to go, because you know how it is in New Orleans, everybody's got tours, they're out with so and so.
0: Right,
1: So,
0: right.
1: but it was another New Orleans band, and I took, instead of Wendell, I took Mark Breaux with us. And Wendell, I mean, Mitchell Player went, so part of the Ella Louie band. So it was a
0: That's
1: great trip. Yeah,
0: amazing.
1: lots of fun.
0: Wow.
1: What a charmed life, huh?
0: Yeah, that's great. I got to go to Thailand because I was racing sailboats, and I raced in the King's Cup, which is in honor of the king.
1: Wow.
0: So that was pretty awesome. That was 3 weeks in Thailand. That was pretty cool. And I was living in Hong Kong at the time for a year and a
1: Beautiful.
0: half. Working in the music industry. I did a promo commercial for Norah Jones when she came into Hong Kong, and I got hired to be the voice of Asia for Star TV
1: Wow, how
0: until they
1: fun.
0: discovered I didn't have a Hong Kong ID.
1: Uh-oh.
0: And my brother said, "I told you to start a shell company for Heidi Haynes, the voice of Milk and Honey. I told you to do that." And so I missed
1: I like
0: out.
1: that, the voice of Milk and Honey.
0: I've been
1: That
0: the
1: suits
0: voice of
1: you.
0: Milk and Honey since
1: That suits you.
0: 2005.
1: Yeah. Amazing.
0: Thank you. So I want to ask you something that's been spit out by the Heidi Haynes spinner game.
1: Oh,
0: I have
1: I'm
0: some
1: familiar with it,
0: questions.
1: yeah.
0: Yeah. So this is a question from the deep category. What do you know now, Michael, that you wish you could sit down and tell your 25-year-old self?
1: Oh my God, study harder. Yeah, I mean, there's so many things. I mean, if I would have been more serious about business as opposed to just music, you know, back in the day, I was more interested in, you know, playing in the band and touring around and, you know, having fun. And you know, it was all great and it was all fun, and I still love to play music, but I mean, I never really, after that whole era of my younger years, say, you know, under 25, when I turned 25, 26 years old, in that era is when I really realized that, you know, I should be doing something that's going to maintain me, because when a decision was made for me to go to college, that really wasn't my decision. That was my parents' decision, trying to guide me in the right way.
0: Right.
1: And I screwed that up. I didn't do well in college. I messed around. I played in the bars at night. I, you know, made $100 a night, got free dinner and free drinks, and made loads of friends, and you know, got with other musicians and all that. But I never, you know, I wasn't thinking about the business of a career, or, you know, settling down and having children and having, you know, having the capability to be a man and raise a family and do the whole thing, right? So I would whisper to myself that you need to be a little bit more cognizant of business and stop having so much fun with your life. And I still have fun, you know, because ultimately what I do for a living is a blast. I just love doing what I do. I love being able to say that I learned from John Brunius and Walter Payton from the Preservation Hall Jazz Band. These guys taught me so much about New Orleans traditional jazz. So, you know, it's such a blessing what I do. I'm thankful every day. And I have to thank my wife, Freda, because if she would have said to me that she would live with me in the Bay Islands of Honduras, I was offered a job as a general manager of a resort hotel, Romeo's Resort, and they wanted to put me in a house above the resort, 3-bedroom house, beautiful front porch, Heidi, overlooking the south side of the island and the barrier reef around the Bay Islands of Honduras. And she said, while I love it here, she goes, I really don't think I could live here. And that kept me from accepting that job, because I knew I wanted to stay with her. We weren't thinking about getting married yet, but that inspired me to return to New Orleans. And had I not returned to New Orleans, I never would have had this amazing music career. So, you know, it's been something to be able to look back on that and think, oh my God, what if she would have said yes?
0: Yeah.
1: And, you know, I'd be laying in a hammock underneath a palm tree and never would have
0: created this beautiful musical legacy that you have.
1: Yeah, worked with all these giants.
0: All these events.
1: Yeah.
0: All these extraordinary people you've worked with.
1: Had dinner with Rita Moreno.
0: Could
1: you imagine that?
0: Oh,
1: and
0: my
1: Ted
0: goodness.
1: Sumner, Frank Sinatra's drummer, the two of them sitting in front of me.
0: Oh my God.
1: Yeah. What an amazing time. Yeah.
0: Yeah, I just got chills.
1: Yeah.
0: That's awesome.
1: Yeah.
0: Wow. They keep happening too.
1: Yeah. Yeah. Yeah, well, I remember one night at Preservation Hall, we were Ben Jaffe had come up with this idea to do the Midnight Preserves. And so he wanted to invite Robert Plant, who had a new band called The Band of Joy. And so Buddy Miller had done a song on the Preservation album. So I told him, just call Buddy and ask him and Patty to come sit in with the band. And I said, they're going to tell you, can they bring their friend Robert? And that's exactly what happened. And so Robert Plant came and sat in with the band. And of course, while the band was on, Robert standing behind me with his hand on my shoulder, whispering in my ear, going, do you think Joe Lasty would play with me?
0: Oh, wow. That's amazing.
1: Like that. So, yeah.
0: Oh, wow. This is such a great experience. Yeah. I really enjoy talking with you, Michael.
1: Thanks so much.
0: We're going to be right back. Kyle Roberts is on the phone, so he'll be joining in on the fun. Can't wait for it. It's Heidi's Front Porch. 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

0: We're back. Michael, you recognize the intro music? Who this is this time?
1: It's amazing. You know, you guys have got great music here. We've been hearing all
0: this,
1: New
0: Julius?
1: Orleans music.
2: That is the master. Yeah, you're right.
0: Yeah, you're right. The master.
1: Yeah, you're right.
0: All right. I like this intro music. Well, so welcome back. This is Heidi's Front Porch, and my guest today, right here and now, is Michael Paz, and my wonderful guest calling in from the North Shore is Kyle Roberts of Crew Fitness Covington, the gym built on chance that gets results. Kyle is the soul of the launch founder. Thank you so much for being here, Kyle. How are you?
3: I'm doing very well. How you doing, Heidi?
0: Oh, it's always good to hear your voice, you know.
3: Yes, ma'am.
0: Is your beautiful wife sitting in with you right there?
3: No, ma'am. Unfortunately, she had to take our oldest Frenchie, Rosé, back to the vet. She's getting really bad pressure in her eye with glaucoma. So, yeah.
0: Oh, poor baby.
3: Yes, ma'am.
0: But well,
3: she's tough.
0: I haven't told Michael yet that you and I are going to go for a skydive at some point this year.
3: Is Michael going to come with us?
1: Wow. You know, I never thought about jumping out of a perfectly good plane. I think I could do it if the plane was something wrong with the plane. I could do it. Otherwise, yeah, I'm not so sure about
0: that.
1: Well,
0: you go down with somebody else. You're on
1: a tandem. Oh, yeah.
3: And here's the best part, Michael. The plane that we use is duct tape on the inside of it, so we might be all right.
1: My oldest son has done it. Yeah, they did it a couple of years ago, and I got all the pictures, and it really looks fun. Yeah, I'm not sure, though. My heart may not be able to withstand all that excitement.
3: I like to watch, though.
0: Okay, well, you come along, and then maybe he'll decide to jump when we get there.
1: Right. Oh my goodness!
3: You know what? There's a saying with the skydivers. You don't know why the birds sing until you jump.
1: Wow! Wow!
0: I love that.
1: That's deep. No pun intended.
3: No lie. I remember the first time. Like, now I'm paralyzed. Like, you know, you know, limitations, right? Always on the ground. But, dude, when you jump out of a plane, right?
1: Yeah.
3: You're just falling. Like, you're just sitting there dangling. So it doesn't matter if you can stand, walk, or run. So it was the first time and almost like, now I got paralyzed 22 years ago. So this is 4 years ago. So this would be 18. So for 18 years, I couldn't remember the feeling of not being paralyzed. But then when you're sitting there hanging and you see exactly what the birds see, you do understand why they sing. And I do it for the first time in a long time.
1: I love that.
3: I felt like I wasn't paralyzed, man. I started crying and stuff, man. It's such a spiritual, emotional ride, man.
0: Oh, that's amazing. You know, I have to confess something, Kyle.
3: What?
0: When I was picturing going skydiving with you, I was picturing me with the guy tandem and you tandem with a guy and you in your wheelchair in the air.
1: Like, he leaves the wheelchair behind.
0: Yes, I didn't realize that until I was talking to the guy at the skydiving place. I'm like, oh, Kyle doesn't skydive with his wheelchair. God, that could be really damaging, couldn't it?
3: Oh, yeah.
1: So, Kyle, is it the kind that you land it, or does it come straight down, or is it the kind that you glide in and you know?
3: You glide in. So what they do is they'll come down, and you have your landing area, right? And what they'll do is with the tandem, especially with me, because with my legs kind of dangling, they put on a special harness for me where I actually have to pull the straps, and then my knees get tucked into my chest. And then what they'll do is they'll kind of hit the brakes, as they so-called say, where it kind of almost like slingshots us forward, like a pendulum.
1: Right.
3: And then I land, so he lands first, and then I land on top of him. And then we just glide and slide in.
1: Wow. Yeah, I have to come watch.
3: Yeah, come on. Yeah. And you'll hear Heidi screaming all the way down.
1: Yeah, well, and I love the North Shore, you know, road trip.
3: Right on, absolutely.
0: That'll be good. Maybe we'll do a swamp tour, too.
3: We'll do it all.
0: Yeah. The last time I was out on the Swan Tour, I got to see El Guapo, that gigantic, he's 16 feet long.
1: Wow.
3: 16. Monster.
0: Yeah, he's huge. And I saw him up on dry land, which nobody gets to see him. And he's massive.
1: 16
0: he's
1: feet.
0: He's like 6 feet wide at the head, you know, the jowls or whatever, that wide part of him. And then he's at least 16 feet, or he was then. He's probably more like 18 or 20 feet now. He's massive. Big old alligator. I was working for Cajun Encounters back then, working for the tour company. So I had to go out on the tour. They're like, you have to experience the swamp tour. So I got to go out for free, you know. And I got to go I did the plantation tours. I never would have gotten to see the Laura Plantation, and I got to go out and see the Laura. Have you ever been to the Laura?
1: I've not been to Laura Plantation.
0: It is the only plantation that was owned by a woman. She inherited it. And so this woman who ran a plantation was the first person that was not a man to run a business in Louisiana. The whole history of plantations is just makes my skin crawl, but I was really she could have just given it up to her father or to her uncles like they expected her to, and she ended up changing the name so it was her name.
1: Wow.
0: And she ran it, and she purchased the furniture, and she purchased the paintings.
1: Where exactly is it on the river, on the River Road area?
0: It's the River Road. It's on the east bank, the other side, the West Bank.
1: The
0: West Bank. Mm-hmm. I couldn't even tell you how to get there.
1: Which is really east.
0: Yeah.
1: But that's a whole other story.
0: That's another story. So I'm going to have a few deep questions for you, Kyle, after this, when we take a break. And have you been listening, joining the show? Have you caught any of the conversation?
3: I caught about 20 minutes of it.
0: Oh, good. Okay.
3: Yeah.
0: So you're ready for some deep questions.
3: Oh, always.
0: All right, good. Y'all stay tuned. We're going to have some deep questions and deal with some decisions right here on Heidi's Front Porch. We'll be right back. Thank you so much for joining us. We'll be right back after this break. Thank you.
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10: You News this hour at Town Hall. I'm Bob Agnew in Washington. Iran says there were no U.S. airstrikes overnight. That's the first time that's happened in nearly 2 weeks. Tensions do remain high over control of the Strait of Hormuz. Public policy expert Matthew Continetti says complicating the effort to try and hammer out a final ceasefire and an end of the war altogether is the fact that Iran simply cannot be trusted.
11: We've had a ceasefire in this conflict technically since early April. And then in June, we had the Memorandum of Understanding. And in both cases, the Iranian regime said that they would open up the Strait of Hormuz to international shipping. And in both cases, they were lying.
10: Continetti was interviewed this week by the Salem Radio Network. Conservative analysts believe Democrats may be walking into what they call a political minefield. Here's correspondent Ken Lorman.
12: They believe the party's move to the left on issues like crime and transgender policies is alienating mainstream voters, while support among Hispanic and Black voters is slipping. They also point to demographic trends, red state gains from the next census, and declining influence in media and academia as signs Republicans could hold a long-term advantage if the GOP doesn't squander the opportunity. Ken Lorman reporting.
10: President Trump returned to the stage of the rescheduled White House Correspondents Association dinner last night, delivering a speech that praised some journalists, took pot shots at others. He also made a joke about the choice of a location.
13: But it's great to be back at a place that I know very well because I built it.
10: The refurbished Waldorf Astoria in Washington, D.C., which used to be a Trump office building. He also assured the crowd of journalists that though he had scrapped most of those biting parts of his remarks that he had planned to make, try to have slightly warmer relations with the Washington press corps. More on these stories at townhall.com.
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10: A very hot summer and a lot of wildfires burning. It has more than 250,000 people fleeing their homes in France and Spain.
16: In France, soldiers and firefighters are working to contain a massive blaze near Bordeaux in the wine country, the fire forcing tens of thousands to evacuate, with winds threatening to push it closer to the city. In Spain, wildfires are displacing over 70,000 people.
17: La situación sigue siendo compleja.
16: Spanish Prime Minister Pedro Sanchez says fire crews were in for a difficult few hours as they battle blazes. High temperatures and climate change have fueled these fires, catching authorities off guard. Successive heat waves that hit unusually early and hard this year have turned forests and shrublands into tinderboxes. Other European nations are sending support to help control the situation. I'm Julie Walker.
10: Breaking news at townhall.com. Some newly released COVID-era messages are putting Dr. Anthony Fauci back under the microscope.
18: Senator Rand Paul has released private COVID-era messages that he says deepen the scandal surrounding Dr. Anthony Fauci's handling of the pandemic. Paul says the messages show authors of the influential proximal origin paper privately discussing the possibility of a lab leak while publicly promoting a natural origins theory. The Kentucky senator argues the documents are further evidence the American people were misled about COVID's origins and Fauci's role in shaping the public narrative. Willie Nelson, The White House.
10: Governor Greg Abbott said Friday a third person has died in the flooding that swept through much of the Texas Hill Country. The flood victim swept away while driving in Val Verde County. The widespread flooding has killed two other people as well. That happened last week. One person died driving in Uvalde County, another whose RV was swept away in Kerr County, Texas. You'll find more of these stories at townhall.com.
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0: We are back. We're on the front porch. Now, if you're not from New Orleans and you're listening, and maybe you're in Minneapolis, or maybe you're in London, maybe you're in Spain, maybe you're in Chicago, Seattle, San Francisco, maybe you're in Costa Rica, whoever, wherever you are. If you're sitting on a front porch in New Orleans and you're having sweet tea or shot of tequila or a margarita or a beer or a mint julep, a Sazerac or a nice coffee. God, now I want a mint julep.
1: Yeah.
0: Oh, my goodness. Those are the New Orleans drinks. What about you, Kyle? You're sitting on the porch. What are you drinking?
20: I'm actually not drinking any alcohol. I'm probably just going to be sipping on some water with some Mio. I'm not a big alcohol person.
0: Okay. That's good. I haven't had a drink much since I've been here. I think I've had a couple beers since I've been back in New Orleans. And that is unusual for me. Not in the lifestyle that I've chosen over the last 20 years, but since I left New Orleans, where every night I had a drink of some kind, or every day I had at least one.
1: It's conducive that way.
0: Yeah, it is.
1: And it's easy to fall into that.
0: Yeah. Yeah, it really is. But as a pet sitter, I'm by myself most of the time. And for a while, I continued that. I would just have one, you know, I'd have a cocktail at night. But over the last couple of years, I don't really even have one. You know, I'll go weeks without having a cocktail. So I'm closer to what you've done with your life, Kyle. Did you used to drink when you were younger?
20: Yes, I did. My go-to was more whiskey, and then I switched to scotch. But when I was younger, I didn't care what it was. I would just drink it. Yeah, and if we're really going to go back in the day, then we're being really really limited on funds. Me and a couple of buddies would just go buy a fifth of Everclear and a couple of Brisk iced teas and make our own ghetto Long Island iced tea. And we'd sip on a 2-liter until it finished. And usually a fifth would last us like almost a month.
0: Yeah. Oh, yeah.
20: You went from Everclear to whiskey to scotch. Wow. Yeah.
0: Gosh, that's a legacy too. About no different doubt. Nature. So, Kyle, tell us, I had asked Michael before the break to tell me something in his business that he's super proud of right now. And I want to give you the same question. And then we're going to come back and I'm going to ask you some of the questions that I've been reading off of the spinner for Michael. What is something that is going on in your business or in your life right now that you're super proud of?
20: Man, I tell you what, in business, it would have to be actually a lot of the clients and members that we have. The unity and how they work in together is really, really unique to what the now everyday gyms are about, where, you know, it's my machine, I own it, and instead of just allowing people to work in and try to develop relationships or, you know, have a common interest of being successful, our ladies and men, even the younger generation, are now witnessing and feeling what the old school gyms used to be. And the way, and so what really makes me proud is the way they're talking about it. So their conversations are really interesting to hear in real time with such a big different, like big diverse demographic, right?
0: Yeah.
20: So that is really what I'm proud of my business with.
0: That's amazing. So, what's an example of a conversation that you overheard or you jumped in and joined or something that you witnessed that made you think of it this morning?
20: This morning, actually, I'll give you a great example. Okay, so we had it was a big different group. I had Jamie, one of my wheelchair bodybuilders. He drove in from Alabama this morning from Gulf Shores to be with me. And so I'm training him, and we had Becky, Allison. Oh man, there were so many people. So I'm off to get some names. So if you hit a radio show, I do apologize.
0: Yeah, they're probably all listening because they're huge fans of you.
20: To a certain degree, they love me when I'm not training them.
0: Do you crack the whip when you're training them?
20: Yes, I'm the bad cop. And my partner Bradley's the nice one.
0: Okay.
20: But yes, ma'am, the conversation was just the simplest thing of me telling Bradley that one of our younger clients, him and his fiance, just had their baby last night at 8:46 p.m.
0: Wow.
20: And the mama and the baby are healthy, so good. That's wonderful. And there was something that that Bradley and I know about, you know, the young man. And so when I told Bradley that we had the act like that, he had his kid, he said, how's Zach doing? And I was like, he's actually doing very well. I said, he's good. And Becky's like, you can't ask the man how they're doing. You got to ask the mom, you know, like, and then we made a joke, basically, you know, talking about how like, oh, like, well, that's why Bradley's single. And like, it just, the conversation ended up just going to a whole different place where everybody was just engaging into it. But then people who didn't know Zach and didn't know Savannah were asking, how they're doing. They have nothing. So these other clients and members had nothing invested into this young couple that I trained for years. And they wanted to know how they were doing just because they were a part of my life.
0: Wow.
20: So people's genuine interest is now being transferable just because of one common thing, and that is Crew Fitness.
0: That's amazing. That's powerful. Yeah. That's really a beautiful thing. So are you going to have a big house party for your people, just like Michael has for his people?
20: Yes. We're doing one of the things that we're going to do is we're doing this big 80s theme workout August 8th. Like even the workouts are designed from the 80s, like group classes. So it's crazy. Like even breast chest, like gets like prizes and stuff. But also what we're going to do is a lot of the members and clients have been asking me to do like a potluck.
0: Nice.
20: So I'm trying to figure out how we're going to do that. You know, maybe bring in a food. I don't know. Honestly, I have no idea, Heidi, how I'm going to pull that one off.
0: Well, maybe if I can pull it all together by then, we can do a live Substack and YouTube show.
20: Oh, absolutely.
0: We can do a broadcast from there. That would be awesome.
20: That would be really cool.
0: Okay, cool. I'm going to have to, have a team. I'm going to have to figure out how to raise a team and pay people to come work for me because I'm not going to be able to do something like that myself. But I have been dreaming about putting together productions like that, taking them to front porches on the North Shore and front porches, you know, down the river and up the river in St. Francisville and Angola. And I want to do front porch broadcasts from all over South Louisiana in the bayou somewhere.
20: I will tell you this, Heidi. I do know a young man who has a little media company called Lettuce. I can't remember the actual full name of it. His name is Jonah. Like, if you need somebody to do something over here, I guarantee I can get him on board.
0: Okay, awesome. Well, let's have a talk. It's about time we actually get together and meet anyway. So maybe we should do that this week.
20: Absolutely.
0: Give me a tour of your gym, and I'll come over, and you can show me what I need to do.
20: Absolutely. You know the rule. If you come in, you got to get trained.
0: Oh, no. Yeah, okay. Oh, yeah. I'm all for that because actually part of me wants to live on the North Shore just so I could come train with you.
20: Oh, that's
0: yeah.
20: Man, you buttering me up.
0: I'm serious. The way you talk to your potential clients, the way you express how you work out with people, it makes me want to come and work out and be one of your clients.
20: Oh, thank you so much.
0: All right, now, I have time. I'm going to ask you one of these questions, all right, Kyle?
20: Let's do it.
0: All right, Michael, you might get the same question, all right?
1: Okay.
20: Yeah, you're going to get it.
0: Have you ever announced a huge life decision and then privately thought, oh, my dear God, what have I done? You want to think about that one, Michael? And Kyle, you want to jump in and...
20: Yeah.
0: Oh, my God, what have I done?
20: Oh, yeah. Okay. I'm in. I always talk about the gym, but I'm going to use a different one on this one.
0: Okay.
20: So one of the life decisions that I was like, I was just like, oh, what did I just do? Was the simple fact of wanting to go back to school. And that's actually recent. One of my bucket lists, right? I got two passions, health and fitness and law.
0: I love
20: the law. And so I just finished doing my application and signing up for my master's of law for Tulane.
0: Wow.
20: So this is just recent. It's crazy that you asked.
0: Oh, my God. And you declared it publicly?
20: So you ready for this? I just declared it publicly today with you.
0: Oh, my God. That's awesome. That's exciting. Yeah.
20: I've been telling my wife, Gina, how nervous I am. Like, man, like I don't really remember how to study. Like,
0: so you just publicly declared it.
20: I just publicly declared it, yeah. So,
0: wow, I want to high five you, okay? So here's a high five through the radio. That's amazing. I'll give it to Michael. Let's do that again. Let's hit it. Yeah, we got a high five. We got three high fives happening here for you. One through the air and two. We're going to be right back after this break. Join us back here on the Heidi's Front Porch. Thank you so much for being here. We'll be right back after this.
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0: We're back. Hi. Welcome back. You are here with Heidi on Heidi's Front Porch and my guests, musical legacy powerhouse Michael Paz and Kyle Roberts, the soul of the launch with Crew Fitness Covington. And I was going to pose the next question, that same question to you, Michael. Do you remember the question I gave?
1: Yeah, okay. I sort of do.
0: Let me, in case people weren't here to hear it, have you ever announced a huge life decision and then suddenly privately thought, oh my God, what have I just done? And yeah. Thank you, Kyle, for sharing yours with us.
1: Yeah.
0: So, yeah. Michael, have you...
1: So my mother passed away in 1996, and she worked with crippled children and sick kids in Honduras, treating kids for whatever ailments, got them plastic surgery, orthopedic surgeries, all that sort of thing. Over her career, she helped over 22,000 kids before her passing in 96.
2: Holy
0: so incredible.
1: When she did pass, my sister and I both went through a massive time of mourning. We were both lost, her worse than me. But at one point, the Hurricane Mitch hit Honduras, and it sort of brought me back to life, and it, I think, brought my mother out in myself. And so I dove into, you know, sending hurricane relief down there. Well, at that time, there was a news person on WDSU that asked me, you know, what compels you to be able to do all this, and where do you find the strength? And I started to answer, and then I said, wait a second. No, I just realized my mother passed away 2 years ago, and I just, now I know, you know, that she's still here with me. She's here with me now more than she was with me when she was physically here with me, because she's in my heart and she's a part of me. And I understood that. And I could say it without crying, which I did quite often. Well, shortly after that, I decided that I was going to have a fundraiser to open up a children's hospital in Honduras. Because my mother was always told that if we had a hospital where we could pre-treat these kids before they were brought to the United States for treatment, that their prognosis would be so much better. And so basically that project was a $1.5 million project that I don't know what the hell I was thinking, you know, and my sister too, you know, because I dragged her into it, and she's the one that's have to do more of it because she lives in Honduras, and she actually physically was out there, you know, making this happen. I was just, you know, helping to raise money. And of course I did that first fundraiser, which we did what we called Paz Fest, which was a tribute to Joni Mitchell at the Howlin' Wolf. The rest is history. We raised 10 grand that night and never looked
0: back.
1: Amazing. Well, then we realized after we figured out that it was going to cost 1.5, that it was going to be 1.5 million a year to run it. So, yeah, I kind of did that, you know, shortly after I had said it.
0: Oh, my God.
1: And then so did my sister, you know, but the amount of work that we've done and the legacy that we've now left for this to continue, it's going to be amazing what can happen from here out, because we continue to do the work that my mother started. And, you know, I was talking to some people yesterday. They were honoring some journalists that were here, some Latin American journalists that were here, and we were talking about it. And it's continuing. And, you know, the work will never end.
0: Yeah,
1: the
0: of course.
1: The need will always be there.
0: Wow.
1: So,
0: and tell us again, what is the name of the facility Honduras?
1: So I started the Ruth Paz Foundation.
0: Ruth Paz Foundation.
1: And we have the Ruth Paz Hospital in San Pedro Sula, Honduras, We also have a clinic that was opened before the hospital opened that was donated to us by Dr. Mayor Hyman. I don't know if you knew Mayor. He's since passed. He was friends with Dennis Quaid. Hmm. He became friends with Dennis when Dennis was here filming Big Easy.
0: Right.
1: And so between the two of them, they put the money together to build this hospital.
0: Wow.
1: And dedicated it to the memory of my mother, and then donated the clinic to my sister and I, and we've continued to operate it to
0: wow.
1: treat
0: is
1: homeless
0: there a-
1: kids and
0: is there a website where people can donate,
1: oh,
0: find
1: yeah,
0: out more about it?
1: Absolutely, yeah. Fundación Ruth Paz or Ruth Paz Foundation will get you there as well.
0: Okay, Ruth yeah. Paz Foundation. That's
1: correct.
0: R-U-T-H-P-A-Z.
1: Correct.
0: Can they find information on your website?
1: Is there stuff on my website? I don't think there is on the Paz Group. Thank you. I should have that up there on the Paz
0: that
1: Group.
0: That would be good.
1: Yep.
0: Pause
1: I'm
0: group.
1: Sure there is mention of it, but yeah, I need to
0: add
1: create a page
0: add a link
1: on
0: that. Yep. And a special page, yeah,
1: yep.
0: That would be great. That's wonderful.
1: Yeah.
0: Yeah, wow, that is a big thing to declare. And then how many years later? This is two?
1: Yeah, it's 26 years later now. So it took us like 10 or 12 years to raise the money to do it. And then we built it and then it opened. And it's been open ever since, and we continue to expand it. We continue to bring in medical teams from the United States. There's a group from Stanford University called Interplast that has been doing plastic surgery. That's when I first got into doing this work with my mother. I was 14, and basically I would translate in the clinics and then in the operating room and the recovery room for the American doctors.
0: Oh,
1: and
0: my goodness.
1: You know,
0: and you were 14.
1: Yeah.
0: Wow, yeah. That's astonishing.
1: Yeah. So, it was in my blood.
0: Yeah.
1: was, you know, but it's just, it's amazing. You know, it was like being on MASH, you know,
0: wow.
1: being with these
0: yeah.
1: American doctors and everybody, and, you know, I'm looking at all these sick kids and you know, injured kids or, deformed kids and stuff like that, and these guys are all joking around and you know, but the joy that mm-hmm. they brought to the families, that you know, so it all made sense to me, and so yeah, it just drew me in. And,
0: yeah, that's
1: you know,
0: amazing.
1: So yeah, we continue to do it.
0: Okay, wow, what a trip. Well, we are going into the last half of the hour. We're going to take this break, and we'll be back, and I'll get to pose some more deep, awkward, absurd, wild.
1: Thank you.
0: Yeah, absolutely. Kyle, you're next, all right? We'll be right back. Thanks for listening. This is Heidi's Front Porch on WGSO. We'll be right back after this break. Thank you so much for being here.
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7: With SRN News, I'm Bob Agnew in Washington. Iran said there were no U.S. strikes overnight for the first time in nearly 2 weeks. As tensions remain high over the control for the Strait of Hormuz, Iran's health ministry says that Iran had a peaceful night. The U.S. Central Command has not commented. Conservative analysts believe that Democrats may be walking into what some are calling a political minefield, painting themselves into a corner with more radical and leftist policies because of the rise of Democrat socialists within the party. The leftist policies on everything from home ownership and all kinds of LGBT issues that they find themselves in disagreement with the American public on. President Trump returned to the stage of the rescheduled White House Correspondents Association dinner last night, delivering a speech that praised some journalists, took a few pot shots at his critics, and made jokes about a number of public figures. More on these stories at SRNnews.com.
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8: Oh, yeah. We're back.
9: Mark Broussard.
8: Yeah, that's right.
9: I produced a record for him.
8: Did you really?
9: Yeah.
8: We did. Wow, maybe you can get him on the show.
9: I did an album called Christmas Gumbo with a couple of singer-songwriters, Will Robinson and Greg Barnhill. And I got to produce four of the tracks, one with Mark Broussard.
8: Wow.
9: On Santa's Way Home. Alan Toussaint.
8: Can you bring
9: the
8: him
9: day
8: next
9: it
8: time
9: snows
8: you're on, the
9: on
8: show?
9: Christmas? Well, I can call him up.
8: That'd be awesome.
9: Yeah, one with
8: I
9: the sub-dudes.
8: Love his voice.
9: Yeah, it's awesome.
8: Well, we're back. This is Heidi's Front Porch. I have Michael Paz on with me and Kyle Roberts, the soul of the launch, calling in from Crew Fitness in Covington. And let's see, where was I? All right, first of all, we're on a front porch, so it's a casual setting. We are digging into the things that built us into who we are, how our businesses became successful, how we became successful as individuals, based on the choices we made, based on the habits we created, based on a whole lot of things that we have worked hard to shape and improve and revise and refine in who we are and how we are in the world. So decisions and choices. If you're sitting down, I'm going to ask either of you this, both of you this.
9: It's Kyle's turn.
10: Well,
9: Sorry, Kyle.
10: I'm already sitting down. That's not fast.
8: If you're sitting down with, say, let's say you're talking to somebody who's 17, full of vinegar, and you're thinking back, you're both men, so you're thinking back to your wild days when you were carefree, footloose, and causing all kinds of havoc in the world. No doubt. I have no doubt. Both you. And you're now your age, your current age, your business. You've got things that in your life that you're proud of, that you've accomplished. And you're sitting down with a 16-year-old who has a question for you. The question for you is, how come you did so well? And for you, that makes it sound like they think you had luck on your side. You just got lucky. You met the right person. Somebody gave you money without even you looking for it or asking for it. You know how, like, some teenagers just think people are successful because they got lucky, you know, especially these days, because you hear so much. You can dream, but just get a job and work hard. And what we want to do is help remind young people and people like us and people like me. I'm older than you guys. I don't know. Maybe I'm not older than you, Michael.
9: No.
8: But even as you enter...
9: I made 71 in March.
8: Okay, yeah, I'm not there yet. But even as you enter the third or fourth quarter of your life, sometimes, like for me, I really didn't have that thought, I've got to start creating habits that are going to give me progress. I just

0: And I didn't really think about having something that lasts for me into my future and builds something for me to leave behind, something that impacts people, something that makes a difference. And now I have. I found this show and what I'm going to build with it and around it, and the organization that I'm going to build for people who listen to the show, for women who read the column that I'll be writing. So when you think about the decisions that you made in your past and you're talking to this 16-year-old, what is something you're going to tell them, Kyle, that you hope will turn their life around? What's the biggest piece of advice that you think you could give a 16-year-old who's just pretty sure he's not going to have the life of his dreams?
1: Ooh, wow. Okay. What I would tell that actual young person is, one, don't get defensive with constructive criticism. A lot of times people are going to give you information that will force your emotions to be raised. And I'm going to actually give a statement that was given to me about 5 years ago. When you make decisions based off emotions, you're being stupid.
0: Hmm.
1: And you can't be that. If you're making decisions based off your emotions, you already lost.
0: Yep.
1: So any dreams that you have are gone. You have to be open to making sound decisions based off of mind, heart, and gut, but take that heart out of it and really try to make those decisions based with your mind and your gut. Your heart can lead you to too many emotional decisions, and then it's too late to actually get back on track. You're invested differently, right? You're not invested with time and money anymore. Now you're invested with your own personal well-being, and that is never good for business, and in my opinion, and also my experience.
0: Wow. What do you think, Michael? All right, we're sitting on the porch.
2: Yeah.
0: You know, and he's just said this over his water with lemon.
1: Yeah, I like Kool-Aid, man.
0: Okay.
2: Yeah, I think about it and think about those young people and what I might have been thinking at that time. And, you know, what I can say is that when you go into something, you have to go into something that you want to. You have to love whatever it is that you're going to do. And if you do love that, then you need to put everything into that. You need to dig down deep and discover what it is about that love and expand on that. I think that's probably, for me personally, what has driven me all my career is that my passion for music and my passion for people, the values that I grew up with from my parents, from both of them, both different. You know, I can remember my parents saying, you know, we don't care what you want to be. You know, if you want to be a ditch digger, you know, be a ditch digger, but be the best damn ditch digger you can be. And, you know, you have to put it all into it. I also remember, you know, we played a concert one time. I was opening for the Miami Sound Machine Honduras before Gloria was big. And actually, I talked to her about this last time she was here in town at the Superdome at Essence. And the bottom line was, you know, here I am opening for, you know, this major, what ended up being a major band. My mom said to me that no matter what, she goes, when I watch you play, he says, it doesn't matter if you're playing this big concert for some highfalutin band that comes from the United States, or you're playing down the street at the Last Chance Saloon for three people, you give it the same amount of passion when you sing and play. Mm-hmm. And so that's always stuck with me, and I just really feel that that's kind of what you need to, you know, you need to emote to your children and try to help them build with that spirit in mind.
0: Mm.
1: Absolutely. I totally agree with that. I mean, you said it best. What would you do? And definitely, I would always tell, I had a conversation with a young man the other day that, you know, whatever you love to do, make sure you are an expert in your craft. Like, don't stop learning. Don't say no to education. You know, like, I firmly believe in that. Love what you do, for sure. Absolutely.
2: Yeah. In my career, I was telling Heidi about learning from the Preservation Hall Jazz Band. These guys, you know, Walter Payton, I mean, he played on so many songs, working in a coal mine. All those songs that were recorded at Cosmo Matassa's studio. I mean, this guy was a legend, right? And so he taught me so much about that music and about the New Orleans trad music. But then fast forward to 2021 and I get a gig with John Cleary. And here's somebody that is an expert in New Orleans rhythm and blues. And this man, he's a walking encyclopedia. It's amazing what the retention that he has of all this data, all the music that Julius has been playing for the openings here, all this New Orleans rhythm and blues stuff. John just lives and breathes it. And now he's got a radio show on Jazz FM that he does,
0: wow,
2: you know, with New Orleans rhythm and blues. And once again, you know, riding in the car with him on tour and him riding shotgun and telling me about playing with all these people,
0: oh my gosh.
2: With Snooks Eaglin and with, wow, you know, you name it, you know, Mac Rabinac and all these legends and how he sucked up all that music. I think, you know, my children definitely learned that from me, the love of music, and they both, I think, have that wide variety of taste because they got that from me, because I don't listen to just rock and roll or just jazz, I listen to everything.
0: Yeah.
2: I love it all. And I gave my youngest son his first rap record. It was a New Orleans band called Cool Bone that was the first band to be a brass band and have hip hop associated with it. With rap. And so the kid has ended up, I mean, he loves hip hop and, you know, he's a DJ and he's extraordinarily talented at it and is out there and very in demand, and he's out there working today.
0: Nice.
2: So yeah. So
0: wow. Amazing. So have you influenced either of you? Have you seen some of your advice work on a young person? Have you seen?
2: Definitely.
0: Yeah.
2: Definitely, yes.
1: Oh, absolutely.
2: And then on the other hand, a lot of the advice that I haven't given, they've ignored or chosen not to do, you know, so that they could do better. And other children, right? I mean,
0: yeah.
2: Because they look at you and they think, you old man, what do you know?
0: Were you going to add something, Kyle? I heard you take a breath up there.
1: It's really, I tell you, man, you hit it right on the nail again. You know, like trying to lead these young people in the right direction and giving them, you know, advice, sound advice. But then in turn, you cannot forget about telling them the things that you also did wrong.
0: Yep, that's right.
1: And I think that's really important.
0: We are going to come right back. All right, Kyle, hold that thought. This is Heidi's Front Porch. Thank you so much for being here. We'll be right back after this break.
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0: bio.
1: My boy.
0: Hey, it's Heidi.
2: We're back. Julius needs to get his own show and just be a DJ and spin some tunes.
0: Yeah.
3: You think so?
0: Yeah, I think so. Are you going to do that, Julius?
3: Probably not.
0: Oh, well, I think people would love to hear it if you did. Because the music selection is A number one, primo.
3: Well, thank you.
0: All right, I think we have time for one more question each for you guys. So I'm going to ask Michael, what would you like? Would you like an awkward question?
2: Oh, boy.
0: All right, well.
2: What was I hearing last week? Yeah, I want a Heidi question.
0: Ah,
2: yeah, I mean,
0: all right.
2: You kept talking about Tony Roberts and Oscar Wilde and all these people. You know, yeah, I want a Heidi question. It's your show.
0: Yes, you're right. You're right. Okay. What have you decided about yourself that you're no longer willing to negotiate?
2: Oh, wow. That's deep. Well, I'm at that point in my life where, you know, we're getting ready to sell the house and we want to move into town to be closer to the grandchildren. But on the other hand, I want to travel. I want to spend some of the money from the house and you know, go visit some friends in Australia that I've wanted to go to for the past 40 years. I want to, you know, and that's, you know, it's not negotiable. I got to do it.
0: Damn,
2: I want to spend time with my grandchildren and with my children, but I also want to go back to Honduras and spend some time with my sister, who we've been apart almost all of our lives.
0: Wow.
2: We were not together so much. So, yeah, it's not negotiable. I'm going to do it. So,
0: well, you know, I'm a house sitter, so
2: yeah. Well,
0: I'll come take care of your fancy house in New Orleans when you move.
2: Well, I'm telling her, let's put our stuff in storage, and then just go, and then we don't have to make up our mind just now.
0: Just go. Forget the house. You don't need a house right away.
2: We talked about I talked about getting an RV, maybe not buying one, but maybe renting one and going on the road. Going around the United States, I've got so many friends all over this country, you know, and so if we get tired of being on the road, we park the thing, get on a plane, fly home for Jazz Fest or Mardi Gras, whatever it is, and then go back out again.
0: Nice.
2: That didn't go over too well with headquarters. She's got a completely different plan. So that's why I say that's sort of it's a hard one for me because obviously we're two people. We have been one for 41 years.
0: Yeah.
2: So yeah, it's hard. Yeah, but so, it's not negotiable. I'm going to do some traveling her or without her. We're going to, we'll figure it out. You know, we're not going to break up over
0: it's not going to be the wedge.
2: Yeah.
0: There's got to be stuff that she would love to do alone.
2: We've only
0: been
2: together 41 years, so we haven't decided if we're going to stay together yet. We're still working on it. Isn't that right, Kyle? You got to work at stuff.
4: Yeah, absolutely. Yeah, man. I heard somebody say this the other day. Do you still love your wife as the same woman as you did when you first met her? And does she love you as the same man as she first met you? And I was like, I said, no. I said, we're both different. You know, I said, we got to keep working on it.
0: Yeah.
2: Yeah, you're right.
4: But yeah, man, I like you, man. You're awesome, dude.
2: You too, Kyle. You're inspirational. Yeah, I don't know. You may talk me into jumping out of a plane.
0: Yes!
2: Yeah, I don't know.
0: Yes!
2: I don't know. Maybe after I get back from Australia, though, because, something goes wrong. My God, if I don't go to Australia, my friend Jules will kill me.
0: Well, we're talking to a guy who's paralyzed, and he goes.
2: Yeah, and he goes. Yeah. No fear.
4: Right on.
2: Well, I've always told my children that no fear, you know?
0: No fear.
4: Heidi, do you mind if I actually say something on air that I'd like to actually say? Nothing bad.
0: No, absolutely. Go for it. I love to hear it.
4: Crew Fitness Covington is going to make a donation to the hospital.
2: My God.
0: Oh, wow. That's awesome. Oh, my God.
2: You,
0: I got full body chills.
4: Yeah, this is something that we have been doing with a lot of local cases, charities or businesses that make a huge point to give back, and they never ask for anything in return. And I have been always told that people should know about what we do, and I really always prefer it. And Heidi knows this. I'd rather stay in Idaho's, but she convinced me to get on the radio and put myself out there. So we want to help you, man. And, you know, I know we can't do much, but we are going to make a donation to you.
2: God bless you, brother. Every little bit helps. We appreciate you so much. Yeah, she told me she's amazing. Y'all have never met in person, right? But you guys are such close friends already.
0: Yeah.
2: So, and she's and you've talked her into jumping out of a plane with you. Man, you are some kind of man. Yeah, come jump out of a plane with me, Heidi.
0: We met because I interviewed him for Sophisticated Woman magazine, and we just had we talked for like 2 hours, wasn't it, Kyle?
4: Was it three? No, it was like 2 hours and like something. It was like 2 hours and a weird minute. Like 2 hours, like a 13 minutes. Or
0: yeah, something like that. Something so the interview was done after 90 minutes or something. And then we just kept talking and talking. Wow. And yeah. And then I'm like, oh, my God, I want you to sponsor the show because I want to stay connected. And so here he is, the soul of the launch, the wheelchair bodybuilder that lifted up this radio show.
2: Amazing.
0: Yep, he's a He-Man.
2: Yeah, you do a great job.
4: I just watched that movie last night.
0: Did you?
4: It was good, but way too long. They could have slimmed it down a little bit.
0: Oh my goodness! Well, we are coming to the end of the show. Thank you so much,
2: Thank you guys for having us. This has been
0: a really warm conversation on the porch.
2: It's been awesome. Thank you. So nice to meet you, Kyle. God bless you. Thank you.
4: Absolutely,
2: Julius.
4: Absolutely.
2: Thank you.
4: Same back at you.
0: Yeah, thank you so much, Kyle. Thank you. Thank you, Crew Fitness of Covington and Michael Paz and the Paz
2: Group.
0: The Paz Group.
2: Entertainment, yeah.
0: And the Ruth Paz
2: Foundation.
0: Yep. Thank you so much. I'm going to add a link to my website.
2: Thank you so
0: for
2: much.
0: For that foundation.
4: Yeah, please do. Please do, Heidi, because I'm gonna basically post it as well for you.
0: Awesome. Awesome. So we'll be right back next week. Join us again Saturday at 11. This is Heidi's Front Porch. We look forward to it. Thank you so much for listening. Have a great day.
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8: News this hour at Town Hall. I'm Bob Agnew in Washington. Former state lawmaker and logger Troy Jackson has secured the Democrat nomination for the U.S. Senate in Maine. He did so at a special session today in Bangor as delegates came from around the state for a once-of-its-kind event. He will face longtime GOP Senator Susan Collins in November. And that special situation developed after the original nominee, Graham Plattner, was forced to drop out of the race amid allegations of sexual assault. A fourth firefighter has died of the injuries he sustained battling a blaze in western Colorado.
9: The Federal Interior Department says Nathan Matthews, who was battling a wildfire near the Colorado-Utah border last month when he and three other colleagues were caught in the blaze, died from his injuries Friday. The 43-year-old was from Lincoln, Nebraska. Officials say the June 27th situation, known as a burnover, turned deadly when the wildfire spread quickly, closing off all escape routes. Firefighters Emily Barker, Nick Hutcherson, and Sydney Watson died at the scene. I'm Julie Walker.
8: Public policy expert Matthew Cottinelli says Iran appears to be happy with the current status quo in the war with the U.S.
10: I think the Iranians are comfortable with the low-intensity conflict where they fire one volley of missiles at us, kill a few of our soldiers terribly, and then we respond by firing back, but in a limited capacity.
8: Cottinelli spoke this week with the Salem Radio Network. War Secretary Pete Hegseth estimates the Iran war has now cost about $37.5 billion. He was on Capitol Hill defending an even bigger request this week.
11: President Trump's following a simple logic. The military requires a generational investment to deliver on peace through strength.
8: Hegseth appearing at a sometimes very tense session before the Senate Appropriations Committee. His new estimate, he's saying that the military needs about $95 billion now. More from townhall.com.
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8: The U.S. government has enacted new tariffs ranging from 10 to 12.5% against 60 trading partners. They were effective starting yesterday. The president telling reporters he thinks this new wave of tariffs will hold up in court.
13: We put the tariffs on. They're very standard tariffs. The other way was easier. I thought the decision by the Supreme Court was not a good one. But we have many forms of tariffs, and all we did is go to B. You know, follow the line B. Now, B is something that's been used many, many times for years and very standard.
8: The administration cited failures by the trading partners to curb imports made by forced labor. Meanwhile, the president says the U.S. plans to open its own formal investigation into the European Union's trade practices. He claims the bloc has unfairly levied billions of dollars of fines against big U.S. high-tech companies like Google and Apple. Breaking news at townhall.com. Canada holds a party for the new bridge between Detroit and Windsor that's set to open on Monday. The span will compete for travel in a corridor that carries hundreds of millions of dollars in international trade each and every day.
14: Canada is celebrating a new bridge spanning the river between Windsor and Detroit.
15: It is my honor to welcome you to the Gordie Howe International Bridge.
14: Chuck Andery is interim CEO of the Windsor-Detroit Bridge Authority. Canada paid an estimated $6.4 billion to build the bridge. A recent agreement says they'll share some toll revenue with the U.S. government for 15 years. Michigan will also get a share, but not until Canada's costs are recovered, likely decades in the future. Canada scratched the participation of Michigan and U.S. representatives at the gathering after President Trump suddenly announced 50% tariffs on Canadian goods would kick in mid-August. Audio courtesy CTV. I'm Jennifer King.
8: And the bridge is being called the most significant infrastructure achievement in Canada's history. More at townhall.com.

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2: 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Our phone number is 504-556-9696. If you got something today, we're doing open lines on Saturday. We're going to talk about anything. You got some recipes, cooking gadgets. Have you been out to eat lately? You want to talk about it? Give us a call.
3: So open lines means our guest didn't show up.
2: Yes.
3: That's what that means, right?
2: That's what that means.
3: It's like, oh, God, what do we do now? Oh, my God. First of all, can you hear me? Because I can't even hear myself.
2: Yeah.
3: I just want to make sure that I'm on. You act like there have not been times when I'm talking to myself. No, four. I'm four. It's going to be a fun show, gang. There we go. Now I can hear myself. Thank you. 504-556-9696. So, Patty, we had another excursion with the airlines. You know, that's always
2: fun. I know.
3: Fun.
2: You did. We just came back from Puerto Rico, huh?
3: Yes.
2: Mm-hmm.
3: And I have one question.
2: What's that?
3: Why does anyone go to Puerto Rico?
2: I don't know.
3: There are so many more islands with beautiful water that equally have beautiful cities.
2: Mm-hmm.
3: I was disappointed. I thought that Puerto Rican food was a thing.
2: Yeah, I was going to ask you about that.
3: Of course, in all fairness, I didn't leave the hotel except once.
2: Mm-hmm.
3: So, I mean, I guess I really didn't get to eat. I ate hotel food.
2: Oh, well.
3: And it was bad.
2: Yeah.
3: It was a Marriott.
2: Mm-hmm.
3: You know the Ritz is a Marriott.
2: No, I did not know that.
3: I know. I just love to inform you of all these. Mm-hmm.
2: Didn't know the Ritz is a Marriott.
3: Yeah, it's a Marriott.
2: Really?
3: Yeah. So anyway, Puerto Rico was bust. We're not going to spend much time on that. Flying is a pain. It's aggravating. If you can fly private, please pick me up because I don't want to fly commercial. And I definitely cannot afford to fly private. So there are those things. Anyway, so you know, it's summer in the city and it is hot.
2: It is hot, but you still need to go out and support the local restaurants.
3: Oh, absolutely, because we are their bread and butter right now.
2: Mm-hmm.
3: And without us, they're not going to make it.
2: Mm-hmm.
3: And please remember that we have culinary coming up in August.
2: Culinary starts a week from today.
3: So, mm-hmm. So you know, what's really cool is even when it gets hot in the city and it gets slow, we try to put on as many events as possible. So we just got through Tales of the Cocktail, where we were invited to a myriad of things, none of which I was able to attend because I was in Puerto Rico. Patty, did you take advantage of any of those invites?
2: I did not, but we did have some people in the studio on Nicole Dornack's show to talk about. We had the guy from Reka Vodka to talk about the Icelandic vodka that was really very good. And
3: there's only one vodka, yeah, but go on.
2: We had a tequila, a lady who family makes
3: Layla.
2: Tequila. No, Volans, V-O-L-A-N-Z.
3: You know, tequila has become, what's their names that opened up that big tequila? What's the big, the star, the celebrity?
2: Oh, yeah, sold it for George Clooney.
3: Sold it for like $700
2: yeah.
3: million.
2: Dollars. Yep.
3: What was his tequila?
2: I don't remember. But
3: Casamigos? Was it Casamigos?
2: I think it was Casamigos.
3: So ever since, you know, you get a celebrity involved, and all of a sudden, everybody in the world wants to drink tequila.
2: Yes.
3: And if it's not in a margarita, I have no use for tequila.
2: Well, and, you know, I learned a lot about tequila. Tequila really has to be made in Mexico for it to be tequila. If it's not made in Mexico, it's called something tequila-like. But if it says tequila, it is made in Mexico. And you're right. It's the new thing. It's the new.
3: So I guess you're saying like champagne, if it's not in the champagne region
2: right.
3: of France, it cannot be called champagne.
2: Right.
3: It's called
2: right.
3: sparkling.
2: Sparkling. Yeah. It's the same thing with tequila. It has to be made in Mexico.
3: The worst thing in the world that sparkles is Prosecco.
2: Yes.
3: Don't know why anybody drinks Prosecco.
2: I don't know either.
3: It's like sugar in a glass.
2: Mm-hmm.
3: Yuck. Yuck, yuck, yuck, yuck.
2: Yeah, you're right.
3: Anyway, so in addition to Tales of the Cocktail, which is over, We also have coming up, matter of fact, next Saturday, not this Saturday, but next Saturday, White Linen Night. It happens right in front of my house. When I first moved, I was excited about it. I'm going to go, but I'm not going to be excited about it because it's really, really hot.
2: But all the, all the galleries
3: all
2: are
3: the,
2: open?
3: Yeah, all the, so it originally started to try to create interest in the Warehouse District, in the Arts District. And as you know, it's an extremely slow time of the year. So they came up with this theme of White Linen Night, and everybody comes. Actually, it brings tens of thousands of people to that particular area.
2: Really?
3: Oh, yeah.
2: It's a big deal, huh?
3: Yeah. And what's really cool is you see people who have no idea what the definition of white linen is. It's like, that's green.
2: Yeah.
3: That's beige. That's not white.
2: That's not white.
3: That's not
2: white. But you don't have to wear white linen.
3: Well, then just stay home. I mean, that's why it's a theme.
2: Yeah.
3: It's white linen night. It's not blue jean night.
2: Well, it could be blue jeans with a white linen shirt, right?
3: No. Top and bottom have to be linen. Shoes better be white, at least khaki, something like that. Started off in 1994.
2: Wow.
3: That's a long, long time ago. It's actually the 32nd annual White Linen Night.
2: So they have, okay, all the galleries are open, and like, do they serve wine and stuff in the gallery, or do they have food booths? How does it work?
3: They have food booths. They do have, you can purchase alcohol. I think you can buy tickets now, and you use so many tickets to buy food. I don't eat from anything on wheels or a booth, so I don't know about that. I live there, so I get my own alcohol. I'm not drinking that, but, you know. This is getting to be a real fun conversation.
2: Yeah, it is.
3: But, yeah, it started, it's over 20 galleries. You can go from anywhere from contemporary art, local art, regional, national artists. There are some outdoor installations, some outdoor experiences. I don't do those.
2: Do you have to buy a ticket to it, or
3: you can
2: just walk in?
3: You can just walk in. If you don't want to buy anything, put your own drink in a plastic cup and walk around. Nobody's going to stop you.
2: I think it's a great idea because there's I walk a lot, you know, during the day down here, and I walk up Julia every now and then. And I see all these galleries that I didn't know were even there. And I think it's a great idea to do this, to open it to the public and let people know you can come on in and look around. And there's some beautiful artwork. And it's not, like, outrageously expensive, some of it. There's, of course, the artists that, you know, like George Rodrigue, I guess, that sell their art for thousands of dollars.
3: Well, he doesn't sell any of his art for anything. He's dead.
2: Oh. No, I wasn't thinking of Rodri. I'm sorry. I was thinking of Michael Opus.
3: Okay, yeah.
2: But so, I think it's neat just to go in and look around and see all this. And it's not just a lot of local artists.
3: I know there are. Now, there are some exhibits that you do have to pay to get into. So, like the CAC, they have a special, it's actually an after party. So I'm not going to that. That's $25 a ticket. There are a couple. NOCA has something you can go to, and you know they charge you for that.
2: Yeah.
3: But I don't go to those things.
2: Do they have music? Do they have stage
3: some
2: with
3: of them,
2: music?
3: They do, yeah. They do. They have little people playing bad music. Yeah.
2: That sounds like fun, though.
3: Yeah. Now, the next week, they do Dirty Linen Night.
2: Yeah, that's down in the French Quarter, right?
3: That's from 6 to 9. That goes from the 300 block to the 1100 block of Royal Street. And I guess the idea of dirty linen was you wore what you wore the week before. And you didn't,
2: your dirty white linen.
3: You didn't wash it? I don't know. I don't know the concept. But anyway, I think that's the end of the white linen discussion, and we'll find something else to talk about on the other side of this.
2: And we'll be back. Give us a call, 504-556-9696. If you've eaten anywhere you want to talk about, or if you're cooking something tonight that you want some advice on, Don is always ready.
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2: It gets them nothing, but it makes us look good.
3: And that takes a lot.
2: You know, Don, when you walk around downtown and you see all these plants in the hotels, those are plant galleries.
3: How many TPG trucks do you see?
2: Every day I see TPG trucks and the people out there trimming them up and watering them.
3: They're everywhere.
2: And you know what? That makes you cooler, I think. Seeing those plants when you're hot and you walk past and you see all these plants outside, it kind of does something, makes you feel cooler, I think. It's all in your head, but it works.
3: It's definitely, there's something in your head.
2: Speaking of cool, culinary is coming up beginning next Saturday. Next Saturday, August the 1st. And man, they have some restaurants that are in that are participating in culinary more than I've ever seen.
3: Well, I mean, again, it's a great chance for you to sample a restaurant that maybe you didn't want to sample before. Because it really is, in most cases, a bargain. And again, you're really helping out those restaurants because there's nobody here. So, like, there's a big event here right now called what?
2: The X Games.
3: Whatever that is.
2: Yeah.
3: Anyway, none of those people are going to eat.
2: No.
3: Because you can get a reservation anywhere. So we have events where people eat. We have events where people just exist.
2: Yeah.
3: These people just exist.
2: Well, this is a big sports thing. It's skateboarding, BMX biking. It's a big deal, and it's an all-day thing.
3: Are we going? Did you get us tickets?
2: No, we're not going.
3: Oh, that's such a shame.
2: all the events take place during the day, and then at night there are concerts. So this is an event that you're going to go in the Superdome. Right about now, when I drove past the Superdome, people were walking toward it. And you're not going to leave until 11, 12 o'clock tonight. It's a big event. It's great for the city, but you can take advantage of everybody being in the Superdome and go have dinner somewhere. Where are y'all going tonight?
3: Anyway, we were able to get into Clancy's.
2: You're kidding.
3: No, which is almost impossible.
2: Yeah.
3: I mean, we're going late. Not for us, it's not late. We don't eat before 8:30 on the weekend.
2: Mm-hmm.
3: Every day it's 7. Every other night it's 8:30.
2: Mm-hmm.
3: Anyway, really, I'm actually excited. Have you been to Clancy's?
2: I haven't been recently, but I have been, and it's one of my favorite places. And you know what? It's one of those places that when I make a reservation, say, I'm going to get something different. And then I get there, and I look at the menu, and I always get the veal with the crab meat.
3: Delicious.
2: You know, it's so good.
3: Is it just me? And I think it's neat that their menu is written in cursive.
2: It's handwritten. That is so cool. Yes.
3: Half the time I look at it, I can't make it out. Mm-hmm. I'm glad I know what it is.
2: Yeah.
3: Because I can't make it out. So I know that. Do you ever start with You please tell me you're going to say yes to this. The oysters,
2: With the brie.
3: You do that?
2: Oh, yeah.
3: Oh, my God. Those perfectly fried little oysters on top of that brie, and it just starts to melt. And you wouldn't think of it, but that salty brininess of that oyster combined with that nice, creamy brie is just
2: genius.
3: It's genius.
2: Yes.
3: I don't know why no one has replicated that. I mean, you have Rockefeller everywhere you go.
2: Yep.
3: 9 out of 10 people can't make it.
2: Mm-hmm.
3: 9 out of 10 people can't spell it.
2: Well, you know, that could be it. It's just, it's so good. You're right. It's so good. And it's probably hard to replicate. So
3: yeah, well,
2: why do it?
3: How is it hard to replicate? You fry an oyster, put it on top of a piece of brie.
2: Well, no, I'm sure there's more to it.
3: Yeah.
2: Than
3: that. Did they put is there caviar on top of that? I can't remember. No.
2: I don't think so.
3: No, no caviar on top of that.
2: But okay. It is so good. Their desserts are good, too.
3: So the only problem is when you go eat at 8:30 at night, a lot of the specials are 86.
2: Or over. Yeah.
3: Which is good.
2: Yeah.
3: Because that tells me it's fresh,
2: mm-hmm.
3: right? But I don't know. It's kind of disappointing. But anyway.
2: We went to Felix's last night on the lake.
3: I like that location.
2: And it was a lot of fun. We had a great time. We ordered, Bob got raw oysters, and the couple that we were with got the charbroiled, and they were delicious.
3: I cannot get into charbroiled oysters. Is there something wrong with me?
2: Mm-hmm.
3: I can't get into it.
2: Do you eat raw?
3: No.
2: Yeah.
3: Nothing raw.
2: Me
3: nothing
2: either.
3: Raw.
2: But they were good. And their gumbo was really good. I got the seafood gumbo, and it was really delicious.
3: You know what else is really good there? And I bet you've never had it. Is there red beans?
2: Really? No,
3: so
2: I've
3: you
2: never
3: can,
2: had that.
3: You can get a half a po' boy with either
2: with
3: a cup of gumbo, a thing of red. Really, really very good.
2: That's what the people that were with us, they got a half an oyster po' boy. Mm-hmm. One of them got crawfish etouffee and the other one got the gumbo. And she said the crawfish etouffee was delicious.
3: I think that Felix is highly underrated.
2: I think so, too.
3: I think because they are across the street from Acme, which, in my personal opinion, is extremely overrated.
2: In the French Quarter?
3: Yeah.
2: Yeah.
3: So a lot of what I do, like when I pass down, is it Bienville or Iberville?
2: Iberville.
3: When I pass down Iberville and I pass that line of people in line at Acme, I tell them, go
2: across the street.
3: Yeah. Because the food is better and you don't have to stand in line.
2: No.
3: That's just my personal
2: We were out at the lakefront, though, and it was so pretty out
3: there. Did you eat outside?
2: We ate upstairs by the window because
3: it
2: was hot.
3: You didn't eat outside.
2: But after we ate, we went downstairs because a friend of my friend Debbie's was playing in a band downstairs. So then we went downstairs after dinner for drinks, and we listened to the band. And it was beautiful. There was a nice breeze coming off the lake. And
3: What do they call that little waterway? Not an intercoastal? What is
2: I
3: that?
2: I think it's a,
3: intercoastal?
2: It's a West End canal, I guess. It's
3: where
2: saw a lot of sailboats coming and docking around all the condos that are down there.
3: Now, there's supposed to be a pizza place right when you sitting at Felix's right
2: As
3: across
2: a matter of
3: the
2: fact,
3: canal.
2: One of the ladies that was with us said she goes there probably every weekend. It's Jay's Fuel Dock. Mm-hmm. And she said they have
3: nothing
2: really,
3: says pizza like
2: no,
3: Jay's Fuel
2: she
3: Dock.
2: She said they have delicious pizza and burgers. And it's also right on the water. And you can go sit out there and watch the boats come and go. And it's just peaceful. And I don't know, did you see on the news that they're revitalizing West End now?
3: I did. I wish we could just snap our fingers and we'd go back to the days of Fitzgerald's and
2: That's what.
3: Are they going to do that?
2: They're going to do that. It's going to be restaurants and entertainment places. No Airbnbs, no apartments, I don't think. It's just going to be like an entertainment area.
3: Nice.
2: And the Orleans Parish and Jefferson Parish are getting together on this, and
3: I
2: think
3: so. This
2: starting,
3: project is not going to happen.
2: No, I think it's starting pretty soon, and
3: good.
2: I think I read that it's going to be done in like a year and a half, like spring of 2028.
3: I wish Brunnings would come back.
2: Oh yeah,
3: Brunnings was a
2: the stuffed flounder.
3: Oh, the stuff, the boiled crabs.
2: Mm-hmm.
3: They had some good stuff there.
2: Speaking of boiled crabs, I got some last weekend from the Crawdaddy Crew. And let me tell you.
3: They were good?
2: They were delicious.
3: They're not hot when he delivers them.
2: No. They were cold.
3: Okay.
2: And they were heavy. And they were full of fat and lots of they were
3: that good
2: excellent.
3: That good yellow and orange fat?
2: Well, they were the males. So they had the yellow fat.
3: The yellow fat, yeah.
2: I think the orange is only in this. They were
3: and
2: all
3: only
2: males.
3: Female, yeah.
2: They were all number one crabs. They were
3: You know, I forget about that. How long in advance did you text him or call him?
2: Oh, Saturday morning.
3: And you got him Saturday
2: evening? And I got him Saturday evening. He came and brought some. Well, he had them. He had the bald ones that he boiled the night before. Mm-hmm. So he happened to have them, and he brought them. By the time I got home from the show, he was bringing them over.
3: And, you know, so. he not only delivers boiled crabs, he delivers any kind of fresh seafood that you can think of. And mm-hmm. it's things that you don't see typically.
2: Yeah.
3: You know, it's hard for you to go say, oh, I'm going to buy pompano.
2: Right.
3: Because there's nowhere to go buy pompano.
2: And even a fillet, you know, I want to do a drum fillet tonight.
3: Yeah, he does.
2: Where are you going to get it?
3: Mahi-mahi, all these crazy mm-hmm. things. Beautiful shrimp, all right out of the water. We didn't plan to do a commercial, but we did.
2: But we did,
3: and
2: yeah.
3: That's Crawdaddy Crew with a K. Mm-hmm. And a crew like a Mardi Gras crew.
2: Yep. It was. And last night.
3: Gene's a good guy.
2: What Bob and I got was we got this shrimp and oyster seafood platter, and we split it.
3: Where was that?
2: At Felix's.
3: Oh, okay.
2: The shrimp, you know how you can bite into a shrimp and you can tell when it's fresh?
3: Yeah, yeah.
2: And they had that fresh shrimp flavor to them. The oysters were, I thought they were perfect because they were the small oysters that were fried.
3: Oh, I hate when they're like 4 inches in diameter. What do I do with that?
2: Those are good, I think, if you eat them off the half shell.
3: Yeah,
2: but not fried. But they were small fried, or they were crispy. They weren't greasy. And the French fries, and everything was slightly seasoned. Even the French fries were good, and the coleslaw. Yeah. Everything was delicious.
3: Yeah, I like that location. Mm-hmm. We go to the Quarter location very rarely, just if we don't know where else to go, and we're walking around. But that's a great, and it's got a lot of parking, too.
2: It's got a lot of parking.
3: Easy
2: park. Parking.
3: And it's open for lunch on a Saturday,
2: mm-hmm.
3: lunch on a Sunday. Lunch on a Saturday, and lunch on a Sunday especially, is hard to find in Metairie.
2: Yeah, yeah,
3: at least lunch
2: you're
3: that you'd want to eat.
2: Yeah,
3: you know,
2: yeah, you're
3: so,
2: right. And they got a pretty big menu.
3: They do.
2: Pastas and all kinds of stuff.
3: All kinds
2: of
3: things.
2: And it wasn't outrageously expensive. Like the half a po' boy and the cup of gumbo or a cup of side was $18.
3: Oh, that's not bad at all.
2: Mm-mm.
3: I mean,
2: and you could get oyster po' boy. You know, mm-hmm. most of the time they upcharge for oysters, but there was no upcharge for the oysters. So
3: yeah,
2: it looked good.
3: Things are getting crazy. When we come back, Patty, let's talk about the fact that I can no longer eat salad and I'm getting sick of it.
2: Yeah, I thought about salad and I changed my mind, got the gumbo instead. We'll be back after this.

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5: With SRN News, I'm Bob Agnew in Washington. President Trump attended the White House Correspondents' Dinner, the second one this year, which happened last night. The first one had to be canceled because a gunman showed up at the scene. Iran says that there were no U.S. strikes overnight. That's the first time that has happened in 2 weeks as tensions remain high over the control over the Strait of Hormuz. Also at SRNNews.com, CBS NFL analyst and former Dallas Cowboys quarterback Tony Romo has been arrested on suspicion of driving under the influence. A Milwaukee County Sheriff's Office arrest report says that Romo performed poorly on field sobriety tests after being pulled over while driving south on Interstate 43 on Thursday. Despite rising tensions in the Strait of Hormuz, it was a mixed bag on Wall Street on Friday, with the Dow closing way up by 235 points. This is SRN News.
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0: And we're back. 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Last Saturday night, we went to Grigri. Don, as you know, Grigri is going to be closing at the end of the month. So
1: sadly.
0: If you're wondering where to go, you still got one more week. Well, he's going to be closed Monday, Tuesday, and Wednesday. So he's open
1: not a week.
0: Today and tomorrow, and then next week, Thursday, Friday, Saturday, and Sunday. No, Thursday and Friday, because Saturday's the first, so he'll be done.
1: So that's it.
0: Yep. And they're still taking reservations, or you can walk in. The food was just as good as it always is. And go tell Chef Eric Cook goodbye and good luck. And we're all waiting to see where he's going to wind up, because when his food is too good, he's going to wind up somewhere.
1: Are we going to talk about the lettuce?
0: Yes. What's going on with the lettuce?
1: Were
0: you able to find it? You know, last night at Felix's, I thought about ordering a Caesar salad, and I said, no, you know, I think I'm going to go with the gumbo instead.
1: So, I mean, I used to eat, I don't know, at least three salads a week. I mean, and always fresh vegetables that I would steam or whatever. And this, I'm going to tell you, this cyclospora thing is like, I don't know. I don't know because they don't know. So all the contact tracing they're doing, they don't know. The only thing we do know is the lone source of cyclospora comes from human beings.
0: Oh, okay.
1: From feces.
0: Mm-hmm.
1: So, I mean, vegetables are grown in mass fields.
0: Right.
1: Right?
0: Right.
1: Now, they are supposed to have facilities where the people working in the fields mm-hmm. go to the restroom, wash their hands, etc. Well, I'm going to tell you that ain't happening.
0: Mm-hmm.
1: Okay? So that is the way that it got into
0: the soil,
1: the food.
0: Mm-hmm.
1: Right? But they just don't know where it comes from. Now, something that I was unaware of, and I know Taylor Farms, it wasn't us, it wasn't us. Well, one day it was, one day somebody spent money, and I don't know, whatever.
0: Yeah.
1: I don't know what. But I did not know that Taylor Farms operated under so many different names. Like 15 different names.
0: Oh, really? I didn't know that either.
1: So the lettuce at Whole Foods with the Whole Foods label.
0: Mm-hmm.
1: So here's the other thing. You can buy the same exact Taylor Farms lettuce at Walmart for $3, and then they repackage it in a whole food package and sell it for $7.95
0: mm-hmm.
1: for the exact same weight, exact same lettuce, exact same everything. So first of all, I urge you to really never buy your lettuce from a bag.
0: Right. It's only bagged lettuce. So if you buy a head of lettuce, it's...
1: Well, so what they're telling you to do if you buy a head of lettuce is to take off more layers than you would normally take off
0: mm-hmm.
1: and wash it for a longer period of time, you know.
0: Mm-hmm.
1: Not baking soda, actually salt. Add salt to the water.
0: Really?
1: Put in a salt spinner, then put fresh water, rinse it... I'm still kind of like freaked out about it. I want to. I'm eating cooked vegetables.
0: Yeah.
1: I think as long as you get them to 148 degrees, mm-hmm. it kills the parasite.
0: Mm-hmm.
1: But this parasite is like, it clings to whatever it is, and it's microscopic.
0: Yeah, and I've read that washing is not necessarily going to get rid of it.
1: No, because you can't get into all the little crevices and spaces mm-hmm. that you can't even see in the lettuce.
0: Mm-hmm.
1: And it's like,

0: And it really was, it was really good. It reminded you of coffee here.
1: Yeah.
0: You know, it had that deep, robust flavor. Mm-hmm. I don't like weak coffee.
1: I don't either. I don't like coffee you can see through.
0: If you want weak coffee, drink tea. That's why God made tea.
1: That's right. That's, you know, what I think, too.
0: Yeah, don't drink. Coffee should wake up and slap you in the face. And I also don't understand people who don't drink coffee. I think they're missing a whole world.
1: I do, too. Coffee's so good.
0: No, I don't like coffee like you drink it. I don't like all that Starbucks stuff with a Frappuccino, Wappuccino.
1: No, I don't drink Frappuccino. I drink it straight black.
0: Oh, okay. Okay.
1: I do like flavored coffee now and then, but I drink that black too.
0: But you know, you see all these young people spending $7 a throw at coffee, and then you read what's in it.
1: Yeah, there's like an ounce of coffee and like 5 ounces of sugar.
0: Oh, yeah.
1: And cream and all these flavorings and all that kind of stuff.
0: Did you read? I got to Google it. There's a Dunkin' Donuts coffee, and it's some kind of special, and they mix it with. I got to find it. Maybe when we go on the next break.
1: Well, while you're looking, I'm going to talk about my favorite coffee place here in New Orleans, Current Crop, down on Magazine Street. It's in the 3900 block of Magazine Street. You can go there. You buy the green beans. You roast them there. They tell you how to do it. And you can buy Puerto Rican coffee. You can buy from anywhere. Each little room is a different country. And right now we're drinking Mexican, but I also bought my own roaster, so I buy the green beans, and then 2 or 3 times a week, I roast just enough for 3 or 4 pots, and then the next day, it only takes about 20 minutes to roast them, and you roast the beans, and man, the coffee's so good. So I'm going to have to try next time we go in. I buy 3 pounds at a time, and that lasts me about 3 weeks, so next time we go in, we're going to buy Puerto Rican. I'm going to try some Puerto Rican coffee.
0: So almost freaked out this morning. I go to make my coffee in the Jura machine, and like it starts and grinds up the beans, and there's like a little bitty thing in the bottom, like a half an ounce. It's like, what the hell?
1: Yeah.
0: So I did it again. Nothing. What the hell? Finally, the machine said switch needs to fill. Hit switch. So I turned a little switch. Then I heard it doing something like it was filling, and I turned it off. And thank God it worked, because I'm thinking, if this thing breaks, where do I bring it?
1: Yeah.
0: Do I have to ship this
1: thing? And
0: what
1: are you going to do about coffee? I mean, that's important.
0: Buy another ridiculously expensive machine and pray it doesn't break. I don't know. Anyway, I cannot find this ridiculous Dunkachino thing, but it was like, I don't know, it was like 38 grams of sugar in a small one.
1: Yeah.
0: It's like
1: crazy.
0: And these kids are drinking this stuff every day. And you wonder why they're all fat. And then they're drinking, there's whipped cream on top, and then they put caramel on it and chocolate on it, and they're sucking down a donut. It's like, that is not
1: and
0: breakfast.
1: And they swirl the caramel or the chocolate syrup on the inside of the glass.
0: Yeah, inside the cup.
1: Yeah.
0: Before they put everything in. So there's this girl on Instagram, she's rather large, and I don't remember who she is, but every morning she makes this ridiculous cup of coffee, and it's like, she's going to be a diabetic or in a diabetic coma like any day.
1: Yeah, I don't. And you know, I go to this Starbucks right down the street 2 or 3 times a week, and I do like iced coffee, and so I'll get an iced.
0: I cannot get
1: espresso.
0: Into that.
1: Ice shaken espresso is pretty good, and I always tell them not to put the simple syrup in it because they'll put a couple
0: Too
1: of
0: sweet.
1: Pumps of simple syrup because I just want the coffee.
0: Yeah, you want to take. You want to taste the coffee,
1: right? You know, and. I'm in there and I'm in line and I'm seeing all these people buying all this, like you said, these tall things with, and I watch them make them. One shot of espresso, and then by the time they fill a 16-ounce glass with all the rest of the stuff.
0: Garbage.
1: Yeah, and they put one of the dome lids on it so the whipped cream can go up to the top. And don't get me wrong, I love whipped cream.
0: Oh, no, I get
1: And
0: you.
1: The whipped cream, you can buy that whipped cream in the can that doesn't have any sugar in it.
0: But the thing's like 16 ounces at least.
1: Yeah, yeah. And it's only 2 ounces of coffee.
0: It's all sugar.
1: Yeah.
0: And then I look, if you want to save money, make coffee at home. People, kids, my kids included, they don't think you're paying $7 a day. That's $35 a week.
1: Plus a tip.
0: Extrapolate that 52 weeks. And take your $7 and put it in a little CDM coffee can.
1: Yeah.
0: And make your own coffee, okay?
1: We have such good coffee here, Don.
0: We do. But then to talk about the other thing, people drinking out of these K-cups.
1: Yeah.
0: And they're finding out. Well, let's take a quick break and then we'll nail the K-cup crowd.
2: Goodbye, Joe. We gotta go. Me and Maya.
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1: 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Tell us if you've been cooking anything good lately or if you want some advice on how to cook something that you want to do this weekend. We're happy to tell you about that. This kind of weather is good for fresh fish, I think.
0: Oh, yeah, it is good.
1: Mm-hmm.
0: Very good for fresh fish. Something that's light, you know, not heavy.
1: Right, just like grilled fish with a little butter and crab meat on top.
0: Yeah, it's probably why I'm going to make a roast tomorrow, because it's good time for things that
1: I'm thinking about making some gumbo this weekend, just because I'm kind of wanting it.
0: Mm-hmm.
1: It's not, who cares if it's hot?
0: Well, I mean, you're eating inside, you're not eating outside.
1: Right.
0: I mean, so we don't eat soup anymore because it's hot?
1: Yeah,
0: we don't drink coffee because it's hot? We don't drink. I mean, that's crazy.
1: Yeah, it is crazy.
0: That's crazy. Eat and drink whatever you want.
1: So speaking of coffee, what you got about the K-cups?
0: So, I mean, these K-cups, and I didn't even think about the microplastics that are involved. So you've got this little plastic cup containing really bad old coffee with a piece of foil on top. And then it goes into this machine that sends hot water through some type of compression mechanism, forcing the coffee out. Well, they've discovered that it's also forcing out microplastics.
1: From the plastic cup.
0: Yeah. So the microplastics are any kind of plastic below 0.5, I think, I don't know, some kind of determination. So just because a plastic says that it is BPA-free does not mean that it's safe.
1: Mm-hmm.
0: And what they're discovering is there's little or no regulation around these coffee cups.
1: Really?
0: And people are drinking them and really not knowing what they're drinking. And I'm just thinking, oh, not to mention the waste with these cups.
1: Really.
0: Okay, these things are everywhere. So what really blows my mind is the very people who profess to want to save this planet the most are the people in line at Starbucks with all the plastic cups. But, of course, we have paper straws because we don't want to kill the turtles.
1: Mm-hmm.
0: And if not, they're drinking at home with all these little plastic things and are drinking plastic bottles of water. And it just blows my mind.
1: Mm-hmm.
0: Is it really that hard to make coffee?
1: No, it's not. Especially, Like I set mine the night before. It's done when I wake up.
0: Yeah, and I mean, you know? And you've wasted nothing.
1: Nothing.
0: You've wasted nothing. You throw away the ground. Actually, don't throw away the ground. Save them, and you can put them in the garden, put them in a flower pot, mm-hmm. or, you know.
1: Yeah, they're good for your plants.
0: Yeah, they're real good for your plants. I don't know. And I used a Keurig for mm-hmm. a while.
1: I did, too, for a long time.
0: Yeah, and then I'm looking at it thinking, I'm buying this coffee that even the best cup that it makes is just bad.
1: Yeah.
0: It tastes flat.
1: It does. And now that I'm into this freshly roasted, freshly ground coffee.
0: Yeah, you can tell the difference.
1: Oh, man, can I tell the difference.
0: Yeah, you can tell the difference.
1: Yeah, so, it's... Mm-hmm.
0: I don't know, one of those things. So also coming up this week is Tulane Summer Lyric. It's the closing of their season. They will be doing a little night music beginning on the 30th. That's going to be Thursday. It's going to run through Sunday. This is going to be their big production. They do three, as you know, Patty, every mm-hmm. season. This is a Sondheim classic. You know, I absolutely...
1: Yeah, you do like him.
0: He's the best lyricist that the American theater has mm-hmm. ever had. This is set in Sweden. It goes back to the turn of the century. And it's really a great, great show. Most people will remember this show because of a little... help me. Send in the Clowns.
1: Oh, okay.
0: And he actually
1: wrote... I didn't know it was from there.
0: It was from there. It was actually written for Glynis Johns. This actually came from an... I can't speak today.
1: No, you're having trouble.
0: I don't know what is happening. Ingmar Bergman, I got it out. It was a film called The Smiles of a Summer Night. That was a 1955 mm-hmm. Film, and that's where he was inspired from this. He actually wrote the music and the lyrics, and I can't remember, but he actually had a flop. And he got quite depressed, Sondheim. And this was going to be his return. And it truly was. It opened up in 1973 on Broadway, did a whole North American tour, actually wound up on the West End in 1975, went through several revivals, including the New York Opera. This show is not frequently done because it is a very difficult show.
1: And they put these things together in a matter of weeks over there at Tulane Southern Lyric.
0: Yeah, you have to remember that when you're watching them. These people rehearse for 3 weeks.
1: Yeah, it's incredible.
0: Three weeks. So it's a great show. They'll have some great costumes, great details. So if you get a chance, go to Tulane Summer Lyric, or you can just Google it. It will pop right up. It is a great, great show, and it's going to be the ending to what was a great season. Tulane Summer Lyric.
1: Yeah. Well, Don, we are. You heard it here first. There's a thing coming up in October called The Taste of Italy, and it's going to be sponsored by the Italian Barrel. That's the new, is it kind of new?
0: It's new. It's about a year old. I mean, somebody else took it over.
1: Right.
0: Did a beautiful renovation of what was an ugly restaurant.
1: Yeah.
0: Modernized it. It's gorgeous. If I picked you up, dropped you there, you would not know you were in New Orleans.
1: Yeah, that's cool. Mm-hmm. Well, it's sponsored by them. Dornax is going to create the world's largest antipasti board. Nicole told me that they're already starting to work on it. It's October the 8th. It's a ticketed event that's going to be on Fulton Street, right adjacent to Caesars. But, the world's largest, Nicole said it's going to be like over 100 feet long. It's going to be this huge thing. Full of what, charcuterie? Is mm-hmm. that what's on an antipasti board?
0: Yeah, basically.
1: So that's going to be fun. Go to...
0: I hope we're not dragged into making this.
1: No, Nicole's making it.
0: We're not going to be dragged into this.
1: Well, we can go.
0: No, we don't have to make this.
1: We don't have to make it. No, Nicole's making it.
0: You've made that very clear.
1: Yes.
0: Okay. just making sure.
1: Nicole, I think Montana, who is Nicole's food service director, is already starting to put it together and decide what she's going to put on it. So it's going to be a fundraiser.
0: So deciding, because you make it sound like they're making it today for October.
1: No.
0: Okay.
1: They're working on
0: planning.
1: The design.
0: Okay.
1: Design of it.
0: Thank you for that clarification.
1: Yes. It's going to be Thursday, October 8th, and it's a fundraiser benefiting the Italian-American St. Joseph Society. They're going to have VIP tickets or regular tickets available. You can go to A Taste of Italy, NOLA, and check it out and purchase tickets. But here it is. A 30-plus-foot, nearly 200-pound antipasti board that will surpass the current world record. So they're going to break the world. Dornak's going to break the world record here. 200 pounds.
0: I heard you.
1: That's a lot.
0: It's a lot of stuff.
1: Mm-hmm. So it ought to be fun. Go check it out. Carla, who is the girl that's putting this all together, is going to be on Nicole's show later on in September to talk about it. But you can go see it. The Italian Barrel sponsor it. They're going to be top Italian restaurants, Ruffino wine vendors for an unforgettable evening celebrating Italian Sicilian culture in New Orleans, which is a big deal.
0: How much are these tickets?
1: I will find out.
0: Yeah, I don't know. So it's a fundraiser for that society, right?
1: The St. Joseph Society.
0: St. Joseph Society.
1: Yes.
0: Gotcha.
1: So we'll see.
0: We'll see. We don't know what it costs.
1: Here
0: don't ask
1: are.
0: Us.
1: They start at $100.
0: Okay. Go up to?
1: For the VIP.
0: Oh, the VIP. Is see. You know that. That's me. I'm not going
1: with
0: them.
1: I know that.
0: Oh, I mean, come on.
1: $108.39, including fees, is general admission. VIP's $156.
0: Oh, that's not bad.
1: And that's a one-hour exclusive early entry at 6 o'clock, and it's strictly limited to 300 attendees. You get food samples from 12-plus vendors.
0: Well, you better sign me up now.
1: And the antipasti board, desserts, Italian wine, beer, Aperol Spritz, and Negronis, plus live entertainment. That'd be a lot of fun.
0: Those are two things I don't drink.
1: What?
0: Aperol Spritz. So I'm going to tell you right now, an Aperol Spritz in Italy tastes
1: different.
0: Totally different than Aperol Spritz here.
1: Kind of like Guinness in Ireland.
0: Yes. I don't know. I know what the difference is in Guinness, but I don't know what the difference is in the Aperol.
1: Mm-hmm.
0: But it's because I would drink them in Italy. And when it came back, I was like, eh.
1: Aperol's a liqueur, right?
0: Yes. It's sweet. It's red
1: mm-hmm.
0: in color. Yeah, mm-hmm. it's good. It's good, but not. I don't like them.
1: Mm-hmm.
0: Anyway, that's just me.
1: So yeah. Anyway, that's Thursday, October 8th. So go to the website, mark it on your calendar. It sounds like a really fun evening. It's 6 to 10 p.m.
0: I'm still looking at the menu. I did not know that Clancy's was around since 1940.
1: Me either.
0: 1940.
1: But it's so cool. It's such a cool place.
0: Well, it's the Uptown Galatoire.
1: Yeah. Yeah.
0: Everybody there goes every Friday, every Saturday.
1: Yep.
0: And if you get in, you're crashing their party.
1: Yes.
0: And that's the whole thing.
1: That's the whole thing.
0: Yeah. So I'm trying to be a regular, but they won't let me in.
1: Well, it's so hard to get a reservation.
0: I know, but if anybody could do it.
1: Yes.
0: You would suspect it would be
1: you. Should suspect it would be you. Well, you got in. You're going tonight.
0: I'm going to work the room tonight.
1: Mm-hmm.
0: All right, I have designs as to what I'm going to do, you know. And it's just one of those places that the freshest fish, Galatoire's too.
1: Yes.
0: It's so fresh. But again, because they 86 the dishes.
1: Right.
0: We're out of fish.
1: They start the night with this many.
0: That's right.
1: And when they're sold, they're sold.
0: They're gone. We don't have backup fish that we're defrosting. We're not going to tell you you're eating trout and it's catfish.
1: Right.
0: You know?
1: Or you're eating catfish and it's swai.
0: Oh, people don't
1: know
0: what that
1: is. All right, well, Don, we've managed to talk about everything we wanted to talk about.
0: Nobody wanted to listen, but we did anyway.
1: But thank you for listening. And we'll be back next Saturday at same time, 1 o'clock.
0: What was that crash?
1: I don't know. What was that crash?
0: Probably the ceiling.
1: If you missed anything... Go to WGSO.com.
0: What was that? This place is falling apart.
1: You can hear the show again, or if you missed anything, thank you for listening. And we'll be back next Saturday at 1 o'clock, WGSO, WGSO.com. Thanks to Jeff Courier and BJ Russ, and thanks to my co-host, Don Clement. And have a great weekend, everybody. We'll see you next Saturday.
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11: News is now at Town Hall. I'm Bob Agnew in Washington. President Trump returns to a rescheduled White House Correspondents' Dinner.
12: 3 months after a gunman cut short the White House Correspondents' Association dinner, they gave it another try Friday night. And instead of being held at the Washington Hilton, it was held at the Waldorf Astoria, Washington, D.C., which used to be the Trump International Hotel. Trump said it was great to be back at a place he knows so well.
13: As I said 3 months ago, the show must go on.
12: Trump's speech, which lasted a little more than an hour, was full of pot shots at Barack Obama, Representative Ilhan Omar, and California Governor Gavin Newsom. I'm Donna Ward.
11: A second Secret Service agent from Vice President J.D. Vance's protective detail has been placed on administrative leave amid an internal investigation.
14: The agent is suspected of leaking sensitive operational details to MS Now for a July 15 story that portrayed the Vance family as burdensome. The article revealed agents' frustrations with last-minute travel requests and other sensitive details. This follows a similar incident in January, prompting an internal affairs investigation. The vice president's office thanked the agents while noting the unique challenges of protecting a family with young children. Bernie Bennett reporting.
11: War Secretary Pete Hegseth estimates the Iran war has already cost $37.5 billion. He was on Capitol Hill this past week asking for another $95 billion for a generational investment in the U.S. military and to wrap things up in Iran.
15: On the readiness front, we requested $21 billion. This will fund military pay, replace much of the equipment utilized during recent operations, sustain forward-deployed forces, and grow personnel and strength while stabilizing mission-critical fueled shortfalls and supporting the National Guard.
11: Ed Hegseth calls the funding request urgent and necessary. House Republicans advanced a $95 billion package on Thursday. It has not yet reached the Senate floor. More from Town
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11: The White House is rolling out its latest nuclear energy plan.
17: President Trump announced a major nuclear energy milestone from the Oval Office.
13: So these are the first new privately funded advanced reactors to turn on the United States in over four decades, and making sure that these groundbreaking designs were safe to build and test so quickly was a challenge that required a historic partnership between these innovative companies and our administration.
17: The White House says the administration is working to accelerate nuclear energy as demand for reliable electricity continues to grow. Willie Nelson, The White House.
11: The U.S. government has enacted new tariffs ranging from 10 to 12.5% against 60 trading partners, effective yesterday. The administration cited failures on the part of many of those countries to curb imports made using forced labor. They say this is all part of the president's broader tariff strategy, and President Trump predicts this time his tariffs will hold up in court. Breaking news at townhall.com. A new income analysis is challenging claims that America's middle class is falling behind.
18: Economist Steve Moore says Census Bureau sample data through May 2026 puts median U.S. household income at about $87,000. His analysis estimates real median income has risen 41% since 1984. The report adds that inflation-adjusted incomes declined during the pandemic, but have recently rebounded. The economic advisor in President Trump's first term says the policies of his former boss are behind the gains. Ken Lorman reporting.
11: The number of measles cases in the U.S. has surpassed the record-breaking tally for all of 2025, with five more months of 2026 still to come. The CDC says it had logged 2,318 cases of measles as of Thursday of this week. You'll find more on these stories at townhall.com.
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21: 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We finish strong. 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
1: 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There's no reason not to. All right. Well, we got a lot to get to this weekend or this Saturday here. I guess the biggest news in the sports world is, of course, LeBron James has made his decision on where he is going to play. Now, if you've been listening to this show for any amount of time, you know that I'm not a big, huge LeBron James fan at all. I think that puts it mildly. However, you know, is he one of the greatest players of all time? Yeah. Is he as high as everybody thinks he is? No. To be honest, me personally, and I know a lot of people would disagree with this statement, and I'm not just trying to give a hot take, but I don't even put him in the top. I don't put him in the top five. Maybe he's in the top 10. Certainly not the greatest of all time. Longevity doesn't make you the greatest of all time. Sorry. It just doesn't. If that was the case, you'd be looking more at Kareem Abdul-Jabbar or one of those guys who played forever. I just don't see it. And yeah, he's going to have all the stats when he retires, of course, because he's played forever. But I don't think that he's the guy. And of course, it's been a big deal for the last 3 weeks since he's announced that he was going to be leaving the Lakers, which, you know, the Lakers then took that money and promptly started signing free agents. And good for them. They've loaded up. And that I think they're going to be a better team without him next year than what they were with him. However, you have a team, you know, he finally made a decision that he is going to be signing with the 76ers. And he got a 2-year deal for $8 million plus a player option for a third. I hope he doesn't stay for 3 more years. I listen to a lot of podcasts. Well, not a lot of podcasts, but I listen to a podcast specifically. And the guy on there likes to use the phrase, "How can we miss you if you never leave?" And I feel that's how I feel about LeBron James. But he goes to a Sixers team that's stacked after they made a trade earlier in the offseason for Jaylen Brown, who, you know, really should have been in the conversation for most valuable player last year. And so you had to have him with Tyrese Maxey, Vijay Edgecombe, Joel Embiid whenever he decides to play. And now you put LeBron James in it. I think they were probably one of the favorites to come out of the East, if not the favorite, even though the Knicks are the reigning champions. I believe that the 76ers were, after the moves that they've made in the offseason, I believe they were one of the favorites, if not the favorite, to come out of the East. And now, of course, they're going to win the championship. Well, here's the deal, gang. Are they going to be able to get what they think they're going to get out of this situation? Jaylen Brown's going to play. Tyrese Maxey is going to play. Vijay Edgecombe is going to play. But how much is Joel Embiid going to play? How much is LeBron James going to play at 41 years old? I don't know. If you get if you get 40 or 50 games where all those players are playing together on the floor, I would be shocked. I just don't think that it's going to happen. But LeBron took to X, or formerly Twitter, yesterday, and he said, let's see. I thought I was done when the season ended. I wasn't ready to announce it, and I knew I needed some time to really decide, but I was pretty sure I played my last game. I was honest at that last press conference when I said I needed to look at myself and decide if I still love this game. I still truly love this game, and I have more to give. The last few weeks have been really special. I've never been able to have no clue what to do and take real time to just think. I've had an incredible few months with all the people. I love trying to figure it all out. This is my last decision. I'm not going for money. I'm not going for family. What am I really playing for at this point? I still want to sacrifice. I still want to work. I still want to grind. I still want to compete, to win, and to have a chance at the feeling of winning another championship. I believe I can help this Philadelphia 76ers, a championship team, and I am so excited to energize a new fan base and start this incredible journey one last time. Thank you, LA, Miami, I'll forever love, and Northeast Ohio will always home. I'll tell you one thing he needs to do with that $8 million is hire somebody to proofread what he posts on social media. My Lord, he the grammar is terrible. But either way, I digress. I don't know how much it helps that team. Is it taking a good team and making it great? I don't know. You know, because here's the deal, and we've seen it time and time again in sports. These great players that stick around and play a long time, like he is, or Peyton Manning was like this, Tom Brady, he was getting there. They're great until they're not, and then it's too late. You know, that last year that Peyton Manning was playing, it wasn't the same Peyton Manning from the year before, and truthfully. Yeah, I don't even remember the guy's name. I don't think he's even in the league anymore. But the backup quarterback kind of did the work and got him into the postseason. And then Peyton came back in and was able to manage the team. And he wasn't the same Peyton Manning. But it's just that drop-off happens. And there's once it's done, it's done. The Father Time's undefeated. And it will happen. So in those regards, who knows? Is this the best possible situation for LeBron James? Of course it is, because he doesn't have to do anything. They already have a ready-made situation, and anything he does is lanyap. He doesn't have to do much. He can sit out. He can take those rest days. He can then, whenever it comes time for the playoffs, he can play then, and he could maybe get another ring that really they might have gotten without him. So, you know, he can get him to his fifth ring, which he wants to have six rings so bad he can't see straight. And so he'll go and to whatever stack team he has to go. I mean, gosh, I don't know. Hopefully this is his last decision. It says it is, that this is his last contract that he's going to sign. It needs to be. Because, you know, I blame a lot of the situation and the state of the NBA on him. You know, if you remember the whole decision that was an ESPN special whenever he left his hometown team of Cleveland to go to Miami, you know, that's really when it all started with super teams. And, you know, these guys didn't want to compete. They wanted to get on one team. So then it's easier to win a championship. And in turn, you know, you've made it where it's cheapened the whole championship idea. You know, these teams aren't built, they're bought. And, you know, even looking at a team like the Knicks, who just won the NBA championship, how many of those guys were homegrown. How many of those guys were drafted by the Knicks? Not very many. You know, so LeBron James, for good or for worse, has changed the NBA, and in a lot of regard, I think it's probably for the worse. But who am I to say that? You know, I'm old school and love 90s NBA basketball. You know, I grew up, like I've said many times, being a Chicago Bulls fan and Michael Jordan fan, and that's why whenever these people talk about how LeBron's the greatest and MJ played in a lesser league. No, not really. The league now is so watered down, and the officiating's terrible. You can't play defense. Everything's a foul. You have LeBron, who's the king of flopping, falling all over the place. Man is built like a NFL linebacker, and somebody breathing on him makes him, you know, fall down and fall backwards 15 feet. It's just, you know, these are all things that contribute to the fact that I don't believe that he's a top five NBA player of all time. I just don't. Like I said, longevity doesn't make you great. It just means you played a lot of years. And the way that the advancements in sports medicine and sports recovery has helped that a lot. You know, that's helped him tremendously, and it's only going to get better over time the more and more we learn. So I guess if you're a LeBron fan, you know, you should be excited, but I just think this is just typical LeBron. Let me go to an already to a ready-made situation where I can take some glory and not really have to do anything. So that's my soapbox, and I don't know why it's, you know, I mean, I get why it is personally, why it's such a big deal. Personally, I just don't think it's been a big deal. You know, I'm a little more shocked that he didn't go back to Cleveland, since that's where he's from, to finish off his career, because they have a pretty darn good ready-made situation also. But, you know, I don't know how that would have worked with James Harden. Donovan Mitchell, I really, one of my favorite players in the league, but I don't know how LeBron would have fit in that situation. But if you were going to write your storybook ending, I think that's the way you would want to go back to where you grew up and where you played to start your career. You could go back and finish it, but he doesn't care about that. He doesn't care about nostalgia. He just cares about trying to get as many rings as Michael or Kobe. So that's where it is. All right, I will officially get off my soapbox. Let's take a break, and when we come back, we'll talk some MLB. We had the All-Star game last week, and I want to talk a little bit about it because I thought it was a lot of fun. And, of course, next week the Saints will be returning to Airline Drive, and we've got training camp starting, so football's just right around the corner. So don't go anywhere. I'll be right back.

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6: 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And like I said before the break, we got Saints training camp opening up next week, which is an exciting time, even though it's going to be hotter than hell outside. And I have a feeling those gentlemen are going to probably be inside a little bit more than usual with temperatures getting up with the heat index of up over 108 next week. But either way, you know, it's no surprise it's August or going to be August in southeast Louisiana. So kind of come to expect it. But there's a lot of stuff to watch for. And like I've said before, I enjoy watching preseason football just because I like to go to training camp and watch the guys and see who's on the bubble. And some of these young guys who are fighting for a position on the roster, be able to root for them during these preseason games. And it just makes the whole situation so much more enjoyable. You know, and I think there's some things to watch for during training camp. You know, obviously, Tyler Shuck has made himself the guy, and rightfully so here. And I'm excited to see how much he, you know, what's that maturity level? How much has he made that progression from being a rookie to his second year? I know he said that he. I think he said put on about 6 pounds of muscle and dropped his body fat as well over the off season. So, you know, that's pretty impressive. But, I, you know, like I've said many, many times on this show, I believe he's our guy. And I know last week he took the receivers and went out to San Diego where they worked with Drew Brees. And I believe Lance Moore made an appearance here and there as well. So I know Drew is very, very big on the team. He has been on multiple interviews lately since he's getting ready to be inducted into the Hall of Fame. And he believes that this is a playoff team, which I do as well. I don't see any reason why they can't win the South. And, you know, once they get into the playoffs, who knows? I you know, I'm not going to say that this is a Super Bowl bound team. It's not. But, you know, we'll see. We'll see how it goes. I've seen that, you know, the NFL, if one thing about the NFL, there is always parity, and there's always going to be a team that somewhat that seems like it has came out of nowhere and takes the league by storm any given season. So we'll see what happens with that. But, you know, you also have all the pieces that were added in the offseason for the offense, like Travis Etienne and Bryce Lamb. Of course, Jordan Tyson, the first round pick, Berrien Brown from LSU, Oscar Delp from Georgia. All these things are going to do nothing but help Tyler Shuck progress and be a top end quarterback in this league. And I think it's going to help Alvin Kamara as well, now that he's renegotiated his contract and they got a better cap number out of him. So which I was shocked to find out last week when he signed that contract, up until when he renegotiated, or they renegotiated his deal. I didn't realize that the Saints had the most expensive running back room in the NFL. That was crazy to me. But I think a lot of that is because of the money that Travis Etienne got coming in as a free agent. And, you know, I think the third thing to watch this preseason and in training camp is what kind of defense are we going to be getting with year two of Brandon Staley. You know, Chase Young had 10 sacks last year. Cam Jordan had 10.5 sacks last year. They really seem to gel and progress towards the end. How big of a knock is it going to be not having DeMario Davis? I don't know. But, you know, I think that one of the low-key pickups that we did that really was phenomenal was picking up Caden Ellis. So it'll be fun to see that defense mature and gel over the next few weeks. So, all right, let's take a quick break. We can come back. We'll talk some more football, but I want to talk some Major League Baseball as well. We have the trade deadline coming up very soon, so we'll talk a little bit about that. So don't go anywhere. I will be right back.
1: Attention, Louisiana homeowners. 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
8: SRN News, I'm Mary Rose. Iran reports no strikes overnight into Saturday, an apparent break in nearly 2 weeks of U.S. attacks. Tensions remain high over control of the Strait of Hormuz. Iranian Health Ministry spokesperson Hossein Kermanpour says Iran had a peaceful night. The U.S. Central Command hasn't commented. Sirens sounded early Saturday in Saudi Arabia's Yanbu and Yazan provinces due to a potential danger later lifted. France is using a massive cargo aircraft to dump flame retardants on a wildfire near the wine country city of Bordeaux. The fire has forced tens of thousands to evacuate, with winds threatening to push it closer to the city. French Interior Minister Nunez described the battle as very long and very difficult. This is SRN News.
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Something to Say radio show. And before we wrap up talks about the Saints, I did want to I did see an article this week. I believe it was from Yahoo Sports, talking about that are predicting that Kendra Miller's days with the Saints could be over. And I'll be honest, I kind of think that as well, especially with Alvin re-signing, or I should say renegotiating his contract. And I think last year I was pleasantly surprised with how Estime was running the ball at the end of the season when it seemed like we had no running backs left. I thought he was a bright spot. So, the thing with Kendra Miller is he's never been healthy. He wasn't healthy. I don't think he was healthy whenever he was even drafted, because he had gotten injured at TCU that season and never really bounced back from that. And then he was in the doghouse for quite some time with, the former head coach of the Saints, why can't I think of his name? Oh, Dennis Allen. Jeez, had a brain fart. He was in the doghouse quite a bit with him and didn't see the field. And, I know that had started with him getting injured pretty early a couple of years ago in training camp. I think if I'm not mistaken, the first week. And it just never has really panned out. And it might be time for him to have a change of scenery, and see if maybe that helps him. When he's been healthy, he showed flashes of being a good running back in the NFL. But, you got to be on the field. You got to be playing in order to be able to help anybody out. And I just don't think that's really in the cards right now for him. And, if it were me, if I was making that decision, and if you're a Saints fan, you should be happy that I'm not making those decisions. But I believe that he needs to, he probably needs to find another place. So we'll see what happens there. And speaking of finding another place, this isn't Saints related, but the Ravens have already waived rookie quarterback Diego Pavia to make room for Ethan Pocic. If you remember Diego Pavia, he was the quarterback at Vanderbilt last year, who was an All-American, All-SEC, Heisman Trophy finalist, SEC Offensive Player of the Year, and the Johnny Unitas Golden Arm Award. He threw 29 touchdowns and rushed for 10 more. I'll be honest, I don't remember a time that a rookie quarterback got waived before the start of training camp. Now, that doesn't mean they can't bring him back, but that's an opportunity. If I was a team maybe like Arizona, and I believe they drafted Carson Beck, or one of these teams that have been needing a quarterback, man, it seems like that would be an opportunity to at least give him a shot. But I know the reason why he dropped was probably because of he probably didn't have very good interviews in the combine. I mean, interviews I've heard with him, he certainly thinks a lot of himself. You should have a level of confidence, of course. I 100% believe that. But, he really thought highly of himself. I'll just put it nicely. We'll leave it at that.

It'll be interesting to see if another team takes a flyer on him. You know, I'm thinking about it. I'm like, well, who, the Jets, do they need a quarterback? I don't know. You know, there's places he could go. He'll definitely catch on if he doesn't re-sign. If the Ravens aren't going to bring him back before training camp starts, you know, he probably will get an invite somewhere to see what he's got and see if he can help. Maybe, I don't know who, the Dolphins drafted. I don't know if they have a quarterback right now. Oh, they never mind. They traded for Malik Willis. So you never know. You know, there's lots of possibilities, but it is interesting for a rookie to be waived before training camp even starts, a rookie quarterback that had the credentials that that he has. So interesting watch. We'll find out more. Like I said, I think Wednesday, let's see, Wednesday's the first day of training camp. So at least for the Saints. So we'll find out more. And then also want to talk about the All-Star game, MLB All-Star game. Last week that was in Philadelphia, and I gotta tell you, I don't give Philadelphia credit very often because the fans are so obnoxious, but man, they did a fantastic job with a Major League Baseball All-Star game. I thought everything was really, the game was a little meh itself, but everything else I just thought was so well done, and especially the God Bless America tribute in the seventh inning, which kind of recreated the movie The Sandlot, and you know, ain't gonna lie, made my eyes tear up a little bit. Just makes you think about being a kid and playing Sandlot baseball. But just everything was just so well done. And, of course, it helps that for the first time, a St. Louis Cardinal won the Home Run Derby, which I was excited about. But overall, I thought Philadelphia did such a good job with the All-Star game. And now we turn our heads to the trade deadline, which will be coming up here just a few weeks. I think it's August 2nd, if I'm not mistaken. No, it would be... It's that first week of August. It's not the second. The second is a Sunday. So I don't know off the top of my head. But it'll be interesting because you've got teams like Toronto who are struggling. Toronto right now is 9 games out of first place. You have Kansas City who is 18 games under 500. 12 and a half back for them as well. The Angels, who are 21 games under 500. The Mets, 17 games under 500 and have a obnoxious payroll. I mean, they spent so much money and to not be able to put together a winning team. I look for the Mets to probably be a team that are sellers. I don't know about the Reds. The Reds have a lot of youth. There's probably not a lot that they can offer out there as trade bait to get something in return. And then you got teams like the Giants that are 18 games under 500. Colorado Rockies, who don't. You know, they're 22 games under 500. I don't see them having anything to offer anybody, but the Giants do. You know, they got some frontline starting pitching. Logan Webb comes to mind. I don't know if they'd be on the trade market or not. The biggest name out there right now is Scoble, the pitcher from the Tigers, who's been floated out there quite a bit. But from what I'm understanding, is going to take an absolute haul to get him moved from Detroit. And I don't know. You know, I just don't know what it would take to get him. And I know the Dodgers, of course, the Dodgers are wanting more because they've been dealing with some injuries with their pitching staff. But I really hope that's not the case. And it's going to be an interesting trade deadline also, I think, because of the collective bargaining agreement coming up in December, which we've talked about, and I believe there'll be a lockout. However, you know, are these teams going to want to take on a bunch of salary when you don't know what's ahead? I don't know. You know, I think you'll see the rentals that you normally see where these teams are getting,
you know, somebody that'll help him out for a few months down, you know, for a pennant chase. But then again, you know, again, with the CBA, is this, are you going to be willing to give up prospects for it when you may need that, you know, you need that next year and down the line? I don't know. I think it'll be an interesting team like the St. Louis Cardinals, who we talk an awful lot about because, well, I'm a Cardinal fan, so that's what happens. But I think a team like them might be buyers and sellers. You might see them pick up somebody that may have, you know, some length left in a contract and has a lot of upside. I don't right now with the way they're playing, I don't know how valuable their veterans are. And I feel like the core guys you're probably not getting rid of. So, and they're in the hunt for a playoff spot as well. So it'll be really interesting. I don't know. To me, there's not a lot out there that I would go crazy for to you know, to give away the farm to, literally, to bring on. Tarek Skubal is probably the only one, but he's and of course that's the right thing to say, that he wants to stick with Detroit and wants to win a championship with Detroit. But like I said, they're 5 games under 500 right now, but they're only 6 games out of first place, which the shocker is how well Chicago's played in that division. Chicago, the White Sox are 7 games over 500. So, you know, but that's easily overcame 6 games, you know, over the course of the next 2 months. Yeah, that's definitely doable, but you got to start getting your act together. And I don't know if Detroit has the ability to do those things. So, you know, I'm looking at this, you know, who are going to be the buyers? Well, you know, the Dodgers are always buyers. The Cubs are going to need to add some starting pitching. The Yankees need bullpen, and they're going to need offense with Aaron Judge being on the 60-day disabled list. The Phillies need bullpen. I don't know why. I've also seen that the Mets are going to be buyers. I can't imagine why. I mean, I guess maybe if you spent so much money, you got to see it through. But that doesn't make sense. If nothing else, you need to. I if it were me and I owned the Mets, it's, let's do some selling, because this is the second time in recent memory that they've spent a bunch of money and neither time has it panned out for them. So I don't believe that they're going to be buyers at the trade deadline. That just would not make sense to me whatsoever. Not one iota would that make sense. But it'll be interesting. I could see a team like Seattle making a move. You know, they're only even though they're a game under 500, they're half a game out behind Texas, who they're playing right now this weekend. I could see a team like that being buyers. Houston, if I were the Astros, I would probably be sellers at this point. I think it's time for them to reload. You know, they've kind of shuffled their feet for the last couple of years, and it's, I think with them it's time. You know, they did such a great job the last time that they, and you know, I know that a lot of people have said that they tanked, and maybe they did, but they did such a good job with drafting and developing their players that it brought them a couple championships, and they played really well for, and they have for years. However, I just think it's time. It's time to reload with them. The Braves, I think the Braves just need to get healthy more than anything. And they're 18 games above 500 right now. They're 60-42. So, you know, even not being healthy, that team has played pretty darn well. The Phillies, like I said, they probably will be buyers. And the Brewers, sitting on top of the division in the Central, I don't know. They seem to just be a good where they're at. They might just need to just stay the course. And you know, they did pick up who was that? Was it McClure's from the Astros a couple weeks ago? But either way, they just need to keep doing what they're doing. And that's, they just win, and they just play good baseball. They really do.
And that's about, I think that's probably about it. But anyways, all right, let's get a break in. It'll be fun to watch over the next couple of weeks when the trades start happening in baseball. So, all right, let's get that break in and we'll come back. We'll wrap up the show with another trip over to Florida and see what those good folks are up to this week. So don't go anywhere. I will be right back.

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last segment of the week, and you know we like to go over and check in on those good folks in Florida. However, this is a Florida Man story, but they're taking it on the road in this week's edition of Florida Man. So let's not wait any longer. Here's this week's Florida Man. Damn.

All right. So this actually comes from NJ.com, which is NewJersey.com. And the headline is Florida man with a flamethrower barricades himself in an RV at a Walmart, cops say. And, you know, it kind of reminded me when I saw this article. We have T-shirts and bumper stickers here in New Orleans that say, be a New Orleanian anywhere you are, everywhere you are, or anywhere you are. And I think that's the case with a Florida man. Be a Florida. If you're a Florida man, be a Florida man anywhere you are. Here we go. Florida man with a flamethrower barricades himself in an RV at a Walmart. A man who barricaded himself in an RV late Monday night in the parking lot of a Burlington County Walmart may have been in possession of a flamethrower and other weapons, investigators said. Officers at the Lumberton Township Police Department responded to the Route 28 store shortly after 11 p.m. after they received a report of a dispute between two people that escalated into a robbery, according to a statement from the department. One of the people involved in the altercation, 38-year-old Florida man, got inside a tan and green RV parked near the edge of the lot and refused repeated requests by officers to exit the vehicle or talk to them, police said. The officers also were informed that the man may have had a flamethrower and other weapons inside. Other law enforcement agencies were called to the scene, as well as a trained crisis negotiator and mental health professionals who engaged with the man throughout the overnight hours and into Tuesday afternoon. The incident ended peacefully when the man was taken into custody by the New Jersey State Police Authority, said. He was charged with robbery, obstruction, and weapons-related offenses. The department said other charges may be filed as the investigation continues. It was unclear if any weapons were actually inside the RV. The man suffered a minor injury at some point during the incident and was taken to a local hospital for treatment, police said. No officers or members of the public were injured, and that is what's important. So there you go. I mean, what Florida man doesn't get into an altercation and have a flamethrower in an RV in a Walmart parking lot? I think that's one of the most Walmart Florida man stories I think there's been quite a while. So there you go. All right, gang, that is all the time we have for this week. I'm going to get on down the road. And remember, until next time, if you're going to be dumb, you got to be tough. We'll talk soon.

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6: News this hour from Town Hall, I'm Mary Rose. While President Trump critics complain about the economy, new job market data points to something very different. Fewer Americans are losing their jobs than at any time in decades. Correspondent Ron Taylor reports.
7: In the week ending July 18th, a record low number of workers filed for unemployment insurance. Economists say it reflects the lowest level of weekly job losses in nearly six decades, even though the labor force is roughly twice the size it was in 1970. But it's a good news, bad news story. Companies are profitable and laying off almost no one, yet many job openings remain unfilled. Labor force participation among prime-age men remains historically low, raising a key question. Where will the workers come from? Ron Taylor reporting.
6: As temperatures rise and food prices skyrocket, there's a hunger crisis mushrooming throughout the Caribbean and Latin America. Children are increasingly facing malnutrition and often are going days without food. The international Christian nonprofit relief organization Food for the Poor says this challenge is very real.
8: We have been to homes where all the child is crying for is a tortilla. Mi tortillita, mami, mi tortillita. And the mother does not have it. When they hear those cries for hunger that must break their hearts, to say to them, we cannot feed you now, maybe tomorrow.
6: SRN News and our parent company, Salem Media, are partnering with Food for the Poor to help rush food to the areas most impacted. Anyone wishing to help can find a Give Food banner on the website at srnnews.com. And residents in Hawaii are being advised to prepare for a possible hurricane. Hurricane Fausto is expected to weaken to a tropical storm before it reaches Hawaii sometime late this weekend. More on these stories at townhall.com.
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6: The European Commission on Friday said it found TikTok had not adequately protected children's privacy rights on its platform by allowing adults to view the accounts of minors.
0: We do not accept this because children's content must never be visible to strangers.
6: Commission spokesperson Thomas Regener, Tomas Ryan, he said that the action exposed children to cyberbullying, unwanted contact, and predatory behavior. The European Commission, the flood victim that was swept away in the hill country, South Texas, they have had third person now that has died from this flooding, Governor Greg Abbott said. And the flood victim was swept away while driving July 20th to Val Verde County. Abbott said during a media briefing in Cotulla, a city about 90 miles southwest of San Antonio. Breaking news at townhall.com. The Cyclospora parasite outbreak has appears to be expanding.
10: The CDC now says the outbreak of Cyclospora, first linked to shredded lettuce served at Taco Bell's, now includes Illinois, Kansas, Oklahoma, and Pennsylvania. The FDA says the lettuce was traced to Taylor Farms. It was recalling iceberg lettuce grown in central Mexico. President Trump was asked about the outbreak.
11: We're going to put a major tariff on Mexico because of the lettuce.
10: The government says the number of cases linked to the lettuce is now around 2,000. At least 98 people had to go to the hospital. No one has died. Cases were also reported in Indiana, Kentucky, Michigan, Ohio, and West Virginia. Ed Donahue, Washington.
6: The number of measles cases in the U.S. has surpassed the record-breaking tally for all of 2025, with five more months of 2026 still to come. More on these stories at townhall.com.
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18: Everybody, today we're heading out to Kansas City, a city where barbecue isn't just food, it's identity. And when you talk about Kansas City barbecue, one name comes up again and again, and it's Gates Barbecue. It isn't just a restaurant, it's a sound, it's a pace, it's a presence, and for a lot of folks, myself included, it's a memory. That's because I grew up in Kansas City, near Westport, 31st Street, Central High, 18th Street. And Gates was always a part of that landscape, part of the rhythm of the city. Joining me today is George from Gates Barbecue, someone who lives that culture every day. George, welcome. It's great to have you on with me.
19: Randy, it's great to be here. But before we start talking about barbecue and Gates, my sister is Arzelia Gates. I don't know if you know her personally or not. But when she said Freddie Bell, you talking about memories and reminiscing, I said, Freddie Bell, the DJ? She said, yes. He's in Minneapolis or Minnesota now. I said, is that great? And when I thought of you, I said, he's legendary. He's along with the Dale Rice and the Heavy Herbie with Rufus.
18: Oh,
19: and
18: man.
19: Darling Don Cease. Man, those memories come back to me so vividly.
18: That's incredible. You can tell people are calling Gates. They want to stay in contact with him. Those are my memories. And, I mean, those are great friends. I mean, goodness gracious, Dale Rice, bless his heart. And before we get into the barbecue, tell me a little bit about you. You mentioned your sister, Azalea. How did Gates Barbecue come into your life, George?
19: I was born in it. You know how you are born in some things? I was born into it back almost 70 years ago. I'm part of the third generation with my siblings. You know, our grandfather started back in 1946 on 19th and Vine in the historic jazz district, as we call it now.
18: Mm-hmm.
19: My dad was the second generation and his siblings, and me and my siblings are the third. We going into the fourth even, you know, with our kids, and the fifth with our grandkids. And so it is a long lineage of barbecuing tradition. But I got in it because I was born in it, Freddie. I was just born in it. I can't remember not working in the restaurant. I can't remember not sweeping the floor. On 31st in Indiana is where I really had my formative years. We had a barbecue joint down there. We had a lounge next to it on the east side. And on the west side, we had a club called OG's.
18: Old.
19: In the basement of those facilities, I made barbecue sauce in a wash machine. In an old Maytag wash machine, we had the wringer in it.
18: Yes.
19: On top of it, yeah, that's how we made, that was our tank, you know, and think of a kid, you know, 6, 7 years old, making barbecue sauce, and I had to stir it up, you know, because sometimes they didn't agitate right, so I would just put my hands in it and start stirring it up, and that made it even taste better from all the seasoning that have been under my nails for years and months and weeks, you know, but I grew up in it.
18: Oh, my goodness. Now, you got to tell me, this agitator actually worked, and you use that as a part of the process?
19: Part of the process. That was a process. Otherwise, I'd be putting it in buckets and trying to stir it by hand for sure. So that was our certified, sanitized sauce tank, you know, but that was a long time ago. And when we got a new wash machine, I thought we were moving up, okay? Oh, man, we got a new wash machine. And we used to let the sauce out of the gallons, you know, in one of those funnels that went into a gallon jug. And I would do 30 gallons at a time in a 30-gallon wash machine. You know, one time I got my hand stuck in the wringer because I was trying to move it out the way. And I got my hand stuck in the wringer, and I almost had my whole body going through the ringer, you know, before I hit the button so I could eject. So we had some times. But yeah, I have good memories about that.
18: George, forgive me for laughing, but I can just see your arm going through the ringer.
19: I know. And you can laugh because it's humorous now. And I'm glad I was 5 or 6 because my arm was small.
18: Right.
19: And just think if I was older and I did that. Not only would that be stupid, but that would also be painful.
18: You know, you'd be on World's Funniest Videos.
19: Absolutely.
18: Everybody, we're talking with George Gates, part of the long lineage of Gates Barbecue in Kansas City, Missouri. You know, you mentioned OG's. When I was going to Central High School, OG seemed like that was for that it wasn't for a high school person. Tell me about the origin of OG's on 31st.
19: Well, OG was a nightclub. I mean, it was a really upscale nightclub. You had to have a jacket on to get in.
18: Oh, my.
19: Because if you dressed up, people wouldn't fight, you know, so you had to be dressed up. We had a doorman there to make sure that you were appropriate. We had cocktail waitresses. We had the best bands in the whole country. We had people like Charles Erland and Earl Grant playing, Richard Groove Holmes playing. We had a guy named Joel that played organ with his tongue and to drive the women crazy, okay? Here I am, 10, 11 years old. I would go down before we opened the club and I would put the turn the lights on and wash the dishes and set up the chairs and get the lights together. So when they came in, it would be set. But I was 10 years old in this club and loved every part of it. OG's was something special. If you did not go to OG's when you came to Kansas City, then you did not experience Kansas City.
18: George, I got to tell you, honestly, I have not experienced Kansas City. I'm a native. And OG's, I left town before I was old enough really to go into the club. Is OG's still standing? Can we still experience it?
19: No. OG is gone. It's torn down. You know, we left. My dad thought that it was time to leave after the 1968 riot. You know, we knew things were changing. That area at one time was vibrant. Man, you had Crown Drugs right there. You had TGNY right there. You had Velvet Freeze ice cream. You had Kroger Supermarket. You had the candy store. You had Martinizer Cleaning there. You had Cotton's Liquors there. You had Jazz City Records there. And this is all in within one block, okay? It was vibrant. But after the riots, things changed. And the buildings that I reminisce were Smacks. You remember Smacks. You went to Central.
18: Absolutely.
19: And you remember Velvet Freeze ice cream right across the
18: street. Right across the street.
19: You know?
18: You're so, taking me back.
19: I grew up around there, and that's what I remember. I could even smell. If I think right now, I could smell how that candy store smelled. I could go into Crown Drugs and smell how that fountain was smelled. You know, those are the things that are great about just having memories. But all of that is gone. OG's is gone. The building is tore down. And, you know, and Dad was insightful enough to know it's time to move. You know, it's time to move. We got to do something else. This page, this time in our lives has passed. This season has come to an end. Let's go and start another. So that's when we moved to 47th and Paseo, right down the hill from Paseo High School.
18: Yes, indeed. We're going to take a real pause right there while we're at the ballpark. Everybody, we're talking with Gates, the man of Gates Barbecue. And when we come back, we'll finish this story about the roots and we'll get into a little bit about the network itself of Gates Barbecue as the Barbecue Radio Network with Freddie Bell continues.
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18: Hi, everybody, and welcome back to the Barbecue Radio Network. I'm talking to the man, the city, and the roots of Barbecue, Gates Barbecue. George Gates is with us, part of a long line of barbecuers and pitmasters. George, we were talking, before we had to leave, we were talking about Gates Barbecue right across the street from the ballpark, the old municipal stadium, right in the neighborhood. There is a big, strong relationship between Gates Barbecue in the neighborhood. I remember Green Duck restaurant not too far from there, or the bar, I should say. So tell me about that relationship with the community.
19: Oh, we're part of the community. Our roots are in the community. We start on 19th and Vine, Freddie.
18: Mm-hmm.
19: You know, that's where we started. We moved to 24th in Brooklyn. We moved from there to 12th in Brooklyn. All of those are deep in the community. The community accept what we were doing, and we wanted to show the appreciation by giving back to the community in any way possible that we can, from getting jobs in the area, you know, to making sure people had economic liability and viability there. You know, we want to make sure that we build up the community and around the community. Because you cannot run from yourself, so embrace yourself. Don't go where you're tolerated, go where you're celebrated. And we are very much celebrated, not tolerated in our community. We have a love and connection that is over 80 years old.
18: Oh, my God.
19: We've been in business 80 years come October.
18: Wow.
19: And the community has supported us over those years. The faces may have changed, but the heartfelt and the connection is the same.
18: My goodness. George Gates with us today on the Barbecue Radio Network. It's interesting, you mentioned right there off, I'm thinking now about Prospect because the ballpark was right there. Tell me about the competition between your company and Arthur Bryant's.
19: competition. It's not competition. Anytime you're talking about barbecue, you know, my grandfather used to say George W. Gates the first. I'm George W. Gates the second. George W. Gates the first was my father's father. But he said any advertisement is good advertisement. Mm. So as long as they're talking about barbecue, Gates Barbecue is going to get some of it because of the quality of the product. So it's not competition. It's more of a thought of getting everyone in the country to be talking about Kansas City barbecue. Then once you get the people here, if your barbecue is to the taste of the person who's coming, then you will get some of that business. But by having more competition, as you call it, I don't call it competition. As you add more competition, you have more people interested. And you have more people interested, you have more people coming. You know, people come to Kansas City for barbecue. They come as tourists. They come to look and to try. But they come to look first to see, what is Kansas City barbecue all about? Why is it so, famous? What draws people to it? And then you say, well, let me try this one. Let me try this one. Let me try. Now you got people eating and talking. So it can only be a positive thing that we have other barbecue restaurants.
0: So tell
19: at the same time, you can't have a whole bunch because there's only so many people to be fed.
0: That's right.
19: But, you know, we in when we started, we had probably three black barbecue restaurants in 1946. In 2026, you probably still only got three black barbecue restaurants. But you have over 128 in the metro area now. Can you believe that?
0: That's amazing. That is amazing. What is Kansas City barbecue, George? What is Kansas City barbecue?
19: The same thing as Kansas City soul food. You know, it's what you produce out of love of doing the barbecuing. Kansas City barbecue has different flavors, different tastes. Gates barbecue doesn't taste like any other that you have tasted. Mm. None at all. So it's not a specific taste. It's a specific essence that you put in the way you barbecue. You know, If your mother and my mother cooked the same meal with the same recipe, it would taste different because of the fact that your mother put her feeling, her love, her soul into it, and mine would do it the same to her. Kansas City barbecue is a collage of flavors of barbecuing meats, but you cannot particularly say one. You can't say it's vinegar-based like you can in Carolina.
0: You can't
19: say it's mustard-based as it is in Carolina. You can't say that it's dry rub or dry as it is in Memphis. Kansas City is all of that.
0: Mm. Wow.
19: And so you got to understand, you come into a plethora of flavor in any and every joint that you go into in Kansas City.
0: Everybody, George Gates with us today. What do customers expect when they walk in, and what do they not forgive if it's missing, George?
19: Hi, may I help you? That's what they, and if you don't say it, they're going to be mad, okay?
0: You got to do it again, George. You got to do it again. You walk in and what happens?
19: Hi, may I help you? as you see, we teach that in class. I have a sister named Kiva who's the director of training, and she teaches that because it's an art to barbecuing, it's an art to selling it, and it's an art to saying, hi, may I help you?
0: Wow. Where did that come from? What was the genesis of that greeting for everybody who walks in the door?
19: Well, it originated. Most of these things started with my dad. You got to realize that.
0: Yes, sir.
19: You know, he's always thinking. You know how George Wallace say, I be thinking?
0: Yes.
19: Always be thinking, okay?
0: Mm-hmm.
19: And so when he was coming up working with his dad, he went to a restaurant in 18th Street area, in the historic jazz area.
0: Mm-hmm.
19: He went to a restaurant, and he sat down to eat, and he's in his teens. And the lady came up, you know, with house shoes on and an apron over her coat and said, "What you want, boy?" And that not only insulted him, but hurt his feelings. Mm. And he never wanted anybody else to experience that again. So when we started evolving from in the barbecue business, he thought it would be better to have a greeting. Mm. So instead of saying, "What you want?" it's, "Hi." That's a greeting. "May I help you?" It's a question saying, "May I help you?" Now, that is also not just a greeting that is sincere to all the guests that come into the restaurant, but it's also a device to let you know somebody's in there. For instance, if you were in a urban area and somebody came through the door and they had intent to doing something that's not correct, if you say loud and clear, "Hi," everybody turns to that guy and look at him, so everybody sees him. So not only was it a greeting, it's a precaution to say, "Hey, somebody's in here, just pay attention," you know. So it works a twofold, you know. It works a twofold.
0: It sets the tone for everything. Everyone, we're talking with George Gates, and I'm going to say the George Gates of the world-famous Gates Barbecue in Kansas City, Missouri. When we come back, we're going to go what we call our lightning round. I want to talk to you just a bit more about just your culture and just who you are just a bit when we come back with Freddie Bell on the Barbecue Radio Network.
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11: With SRN News, I'm Mary Rose. Iran reports no strikes overnight into Saturday, an apparent break in nearly 2 weeks of U.S. attacks. Tensions remain high over control of the Strait of Hormuz. Iranian Health Ministry spokesperson Hussein Kermanpour says Iran had a peaceful night. The U.S. Central Command hasn't commented. Sirens sounded early Saturday in Saudi Arabia, but later were lifted. Iran has also sounded missile alerts, but no casualties are reported. France is using a massive cargo aircraft to dump flame retardants on a wildfire near the wine country city of Bordeaux. The fire has forced tens of thousands to evacuate, with winds threatening to push closer to the city. French Interior Minister Laurent Nunez described the battle as long and very difficult. This is SRN News.
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0: Hi, everybody. This is the Barbecue Radio Network. I'm Freddie Bell, and with me is George Gates from the Gates Barbecue in Kansas City, Missouri. Now, before we get too much into this, George, how can our listeners find Gates Barbecue? Is there a website? Is there social media? Let us know. How can we make that connection?
1: You can go to www.gatesbbq.com, and you can pull us up, our website to come up, and all the links to go to other sites, you know, TikTok and Facebook and all the rest of them will come up, and you can contact us on those right now in different variations and different packs, from one to two to three to a mixture of flavors, to a mixture of sauces and seasonings. So we have four seasonings and four sauces, and coming out with some new flavors that, as you heard me say, sauces, not just barbecue, but sauces, because that's a big difference. You know, we do sauces and seasonings. We have a seasoning right now called a salad seasoning that we're probably going to change the name to salad and vegetable, because, man, you talking about heavenly. You put that on anything raw or cooked, and it enhances that flavor so much that every time you get anything, you want to put it on it. I mean, it is a special seasoning. And so we're bringing that out and going to really promote that, you know. But you can buy them in the supermarkets in any four-state area. Just last week, I went up to Lincoln, Nebraska to make sure that we were in all the stores in Nebraska, in Hy-Vee's and those AG's affiliates. So if you're in Nebraska, if you're in Iowa, if you're in Kansas and Missouri, any supermarket ought to have it. And some in Minnesota. A few might be in Oklahoma still, but those are areas that we got to approach at a later date. But right now we're in the four-state area. If you're not in that four-state area or don't plan on driving to it soon, you can do it www.gatesbbq.com, and we'll send it to you. Sauces and seasoning.
0: Sauces and seasonings.
1: By Valentine's Day, we hope to be able to send the meat products also.
0: Wow.
1: By internet, or however you say that now, on internet sales.
0: Online.
1: So,
0: that's incredible. I got to tell you that, as I mentioned at the outset, and a lot of our listeners know, that I came up in Kansas City, Missouri, and I still remember when the Gates barbecue sauce was first bottled and in stores. I thought, oh my goodness, what just happened to Gates Barbecue? This is me from an outsider. What was it like when you had that first bottled of your sauce, the original, out in the supermarket where everybody can buy it no matter where?
1: You know, it's really remarkable how you look back and how someone like yourself, Freddie, says, man, I remember. You know, it's hard for us to remember those things because we're working through them. So we're just trying to make sure that we'll keep growing, keep producing, keep, you know, things going, you know. And so you don't think about it, you know. You really don't think about it until somebody says anything. It's like you evolved in radio and media.
0: Mm-hmm.
1: But, you know, it's great to see it now. I go in the stores now and see it, and it's more gratifying, more remarkable now to me. And when I see another sauce that has more facings than Gates barbecue sauce, I get my feelings hurt. So I come back to Betty Brown, who's our managing sales and marketing person. Betty, why they got more facings than us? And so she'll get out there and try to hustle to get more facings. But competition and sauces are so great because everybody has a sauce now. And it's so many sauces out there. But to answer your question, it was great then, and it's even greater now to see it.
0: Wow.
1: You know, it's even greater now. We had a friend who worked with us named Henry Riojas. He was a manager, and you remember this story now. When I say this name, he goes, oh, yeah, I know now.
0: Okay.
1: He worked for Milgram's.
0: Food store.
1: You remember that, don't you?
0: Yes, sir.
1: He worked for Milgram's, with Les Milgram being the owner and the Milgram giant who used to go to all the stores as their mascot. used to come in. Henry worked for them as the buyer. He and my dad got together, and he did a favor, and he put us in all the Milgram supermarkets, and that's when we were bottling by hand with a pitcher and pouring it in a salad dressing bottle and putting the top on it.
0: You have got to be kidding.
1: From that, definitely. But it was great, you know. And Henry, we got to give Henry a shout out, and I'm sure he could hear us. He's gone. He's transitioned to another place, but I'm sure he hears us, that we're appreciative of Henry.
0: Talk about a grassroots beginning. It's just so amazing to me to see just how people all across the country, when you mention Gates, they know exactly who you're talking about. And I'm wondering, let's go back to the greeting again. How long does it take for you to get your new associates ready for that greeting and to say it the way that it was intended back in 1975 when you started using that greeting? Hi, and I'm saying it wrong. Can I help you? May I help you?
1: May I help you? Not can I. May I.
0: May I help you? I'm sorry.

0: And if they come in, because there's a whole experience, you know. And people who live here embrace that experience and love it, and they can share it with other people. Because if you just watch our guests in line, and you can tell the veterans from the newbies, okay? Now, the veterans come in, they'll say, you know, give me a beef on bun, on bread, hot sauce, you know, extra crispy fries. Now, a new person come in and start looking. And so the veteran turned to him and say, are you new? Let me tell you what to order. And don't be afraid when they say, how am I help you? So all of our guests are ambassadors to the grill. Just like you. You know, if somebody comes to Kansas City, you're going to tell in advance. Go to Gates.
1: Absolutely.
0: Just like Gail King. Gail King called me when they had the women's soccer tournament here. And because we have a brand new soccer stadium made just for women soccer. But she came to open that up and be part of that. And she called me. And the first thing she said to me on the phone, hi, may I help you? On TV when she was saying Gates, hi. So all of our ambassadors who live in Kansas City, who's been part of it, including yourself, you tell the people ahead of time what to expect and how to handle it. Do you or do you not, Freddie?
1: I do.
0: I know you do.
1: What kind of marketing is that? I mean, that's free marketing, and it's all around the world. George, when we come back, we're going to do what we call, it's a grease fire. It is supposed to be a rapid fire kind of thing. It never kind of works out that way, but we're going to try. We're going to try.
0: Don't call it no grease fire, man. We don't like that. We don't like those words.
1: We're talking with the George Gates of Gates Barbecue, Kansas City, Missouri. I'm Freddie Bell, and we'll be right back on the Barbecue Radio Network.
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0: Welcome back to the Barbecue Radio Network. I'm Freddie Bell, and joining me is George Gates of Gates Barbecue in Kansas City, Missouri. Before we get into the grease fire, George, how can we find Gates Barbecue if we're sitting here in Kentucky?
1: You can go to www.gatesbbq.com, and you can pull us up, our website to come up, and all the links to go to other sites, you know, TikTok and Facebook and all the rest of them will come up, and you can contact us on those and or purchase barbecue sauce and seasoning right off, and merchandise like t-shirts and hats and shirts and just about anything you want to buy online.
0: Interesting. So if someone comes into Gates for the very first time, what is it that they have to purchase to get that Kansas City experience from Gates?
1: Okay, when you first come in, you know, the whole Gates purchasing some product is an experience. When you come in, the high might help you, the way they take the order, the way they we remember the order, the way the orders come back out to you, and you say, wow, how did they remember that? Because it looks like organized madness. That's what it is. Organized madness to keep you all confused, but we know what we're doing. Mm-hmm. So all of that is an experience. But then when you get up to that counter and you ask for a slab of ribs and a BB, which is a barbecue bean, and some fries, which is our special cut fry, you don't get much better than that, Freddie.
0: So that's where you start.
1: You don't, the barbecue spare ribs, that's our signature item.
0: All right.
1: Anytime you come to Kansas City, if you're going to eat barbecue, everything's predicated off of that barbecue spare rib. The beef, the ham, the turkey, that's great. But until you taste that rib that we've been barbecuing over fire, where the grease drips into that fire, where grease on the wood make the barbecue good. We, from the pits to the people, that's how we feel about barbecuing. And when that grease hits that fire and that fire comes up and touches that meat and slightly braise it and glaze it, man, it's nothing no better. You can sit there and chew on the bone and still get flavor out of it.
0: What kind of wood do you use?
1: Now, if I told you that, everybody be doing it. You know.
0: But nobody does it like Gates.
1: Everybody, now, when people barbecue, they barbecue with whatever they like. They can get peach. They can get apple. They can get oak, whatever they want. You know, it's your taste, you know.
0: All right. So let's go into the grease fire segment. And you say you don't like that sound of grease fire.
1: I don't like that, man. Grease fire scares me.
0: All right. I have an idea how you'll answer this. Sauce or no sauce, and why?
1: No sauce.
0: Why?
1: Because the meat should be able to stand alone on itself. The sauce is a compliment. If that meat doesn't have that Gates flavor in it to the bone, then the sauce is just covering up something. The sauce is great by itself, but that combination of both greatness make it a magnitude that goes past the thought of it.
0: My man, one item on your Gates menu that people often overlook, and you're going, how in the heck did that happen?
1: Oh, that's easy. That's our sausage. Our sausage is a barbecue beef that we, our recipe, we make that sausage. And that sausage is a hidden gem. A lot of people, they think it's pork, but it's not. It's beef, and it's excellent.
0: Beef sausage. What's the busiest moment of the day at Gates?
1: Lunchtime.
0: Lunchtime starts early. And then dinner.
1: You know, Freddie, can I change my mind on that one?
0: Sure.
1: It's lunch, dinner, and late night. Because late night, people pile in there right before you're closing, after the concerts, after they leave the movie, you know, after anything happening, they try to get that last little bit. And so it depends on what's going on in the city, but those three times are the busiest.
0: Was there a strategic move to put Gates in near Independence, Missouri, across from Arrowhead Stadium.
1: The strategic move is the same thing that got us scared now. The Chiefs and the Royals. And both of them talking about moving. So, you know, we trying to recapitulate in our minds what's going on with them, you know?
0: Tell us about that.
1: And more so the Royals, because the Royals got, 81 games. The Chiefs only have 8 or 9.
0: Right.
1: You know, so, man, you know, that's a we had to rethink that whole process now. But that's one of the biggest reasons why we went out there, because of the stadiums.
0: Oh, my goodness. And that's been, 30 years?
1: We got there in 1974. The stadium been there since 1971.
0: Oh, my goodness. That's some legacy right there. So we're still with our grease fire segment that George does not like. The smell, the smell that tells you, yep, it's a Gates day.
1: The smell is a smoke. It's that wood that you just asked me about. It's that grease falling on the wood that's hit the wood and turned that smoke into a flavor of its own and takes it out the stack and into the neighborhood where you walk, where you're driving or walking by, and you smell it. God, what is that? And you know it's Gates. When you say barbecue in Kansas City, or when you say barbecue, you say Gates.
0: Wow.
1: You know what I'm saying? You don't say, let's go get barbecue. You say, let's go get Gates.
0: That's it. You don't say Gates barbecue. You just say Gates.
1: That's Gates. That's right.
0: So what's the best reaction? I know you've seen a lot of guests come into your stores, your different locations. What's the one reaction that you will never forget from a first-time customer?
1: Is when D. Hobbs, they used to be the wide receiver for the Kansas City Chiefs until last year, and they never should have got rid of him. When D. Hobbs came in and ate some barbecue secretly, but we knew who he was. Well, we don't let them eat and enjoy their meal. When he got up, got on the phone, and called his mama, and said, "Mama, this may not be the best barbecue I had, but it's right there, Mama. It's right there, Mama."
0: Wow, it's right there.
1: And he put it on that internet stuff. What's you call it?
0: Instagram.
1: Yeah.
0: He's on the gram.
1: That was amazing for him to say something like that, unsolicited, unannounced. You know, he just did. He called his mama. Okay. When you call your mama about something, you know it's some love in it.
0: Mama.
1: Mama.
0: George, when you think about, you've talked a lot about the legacy of Gates, your father, your grandfather, and the people who are coming after you, who are into the business now. When you think about Gates, let's say 10 years from now, what do you hope never changes?
1: The flavor, the recipes, the way we're cooking. Our barbecuing process is like no other. No one else does it like we do. We don't have smokers. We have barbecue pits that we design and we build ourselves with bricks. Now, I could take one of those bricks out from a pit we had 30 years ago and give it to you, and you can still smell that Gates aroma on that brick.
0: Oh, my goodness.
1: That cannot change. Our seasoning, the way we produce our products cannot change. The sauces cannot change. None of that can change. Otherwise, you'll be prostituting our product, and it would not last.
0: So, do you have a final thought for us? We're just about out of time. What would you like the country to know about Gates Barbecue?
1: That it's a family-owned business over 80 years, but it's not family-run. It's run by the community and the people that come and that help us to run it and help to support us from now until the future. So my kids and my sister's kids and their kids and their grandkids. I have grandkids now. I have a great grand nephew that we hope stays in the business.
0: That's quite the legacy. And a big shout out to Azalea for opening the door to meet the great George Gates. George, we got to leave it right there, man. We're out of time, but I hope you'll come back and talk with us again.
1: Anytime.
0: He's
1: Anytime.
0: One of the He's one of the people who keeps Kansas City an institution, and that institution alive every day. George, thanks for the stories, the pride, and for carrying that culture forward. And to anyone listening, when you step into Gates and hear that, how may I help?
1: Hi, may I help you?
0: Now you know exactly what's behind it. I'm Freddie Bell, okay. And you've been listening to the Barbecue Radio Network, and we'll see you next time. Keep it low and slow.
1: There you go. Thanks, Freddie.
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8: News this hour from Town Hall, I'm Mary Rose. Yemen's Iran-backed Houthi rebels say they fired missiles and drones at Saudi Arabia in response to Saudi airstrikes on Yemen's strategic Red Sea city of Hodeidah. The claim on Saturday marks a further escalation over vital shipping routes in the Middle East as the U.S. and Iran vie for control of the Strait of Hormuz. Iran reported no U.S. strikes overnight for the first time in nearly 2 weeks. Public policy expert Matthew Continetti says Iran's track record makes it difficult to trust the regime.
9: We've had a ceasefire in this conflict technically since early April. And then in June, we had the Memorandum of Understanding. And in both cases, the Iranian regime said that they would open up the Strait of Hormuz to international shipping. And in both cases, they were lying.
8: Continetti made his comments to the Salem Radio Network. Conservative analysts believe Democrats are walking into what they call a political minefield. Correspondent Ken Lorman reports.
10: They believe the party's move to the left on issues like crime and transgender policies is alienating mainstream voters, while support among Hispanic and Black voters is slipping. They also point to demographic trends, red state gains from the next census, and declining influence in media and academia as signs Republicans could hold a long-term advantage if the GOP doesn't squander the opportunity. Ken Lorman reporting.
8: President Trump will host Israeli Prime Minister Benjamin Netanyahu at the White House next week as he weighs U.S. military options in Iran. Tuesday's meeting will mark the first face-to-face talks between the two since the Iran conflict began in late February. It comes as the president said he's close to a decision on whether to launch a massive attack on Iran. More on these stories at townhall.com.
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8: Newly released COVID-era messages are putting Dr. Anthony Fauci back under the microscope.
12: Senator Rand Paul has released private COVID-era messages that he says deepen the scandal surrounding Dr. Anthony Fauci's handling of the pandemic. Paul says the messages show authors of the influential Proximal Origin paper privately discussing the possibility of a lab leak while publicly promoting a natural origins theory. The Kentucky senator argues the documents are further evidence the American people were misled about COVID's origins and Fauci's role in shaping the public narrative. Willie Nelson, The White House.
8: Governor Greg Abbott said Friday a third person has died in the flooding that swept through much of the Hill Country in South Texas. The flood victim was swept away while driving July 20th in Val Verde County. Abbott said during a media briefing in Cotulla, a city about 90 miles southwest of San Antonio, the widespread flooding killed two last week. Breaking news and analysis at townhall.com. More than 250,000 people flee their homes in France and Spain as wildfires burn.
13: In France, soldiers and firefighters are working to contain a massive blaze near Bordeaux in the wine country, the fire forcing tens of thousands to evacuate, with winds threatening to push it closer to the city. In Spain, wildfires are displacing over 70,000 people.
14: La situación sigue siendo compleja.
13: Spanish Prime Minister Pedro Sanchez says fire crews were in for a difficult few hours as they battle blazes. Successive heat waves that hit unusually early and hard this year have turned forests and shrublands into tinderboxes. I'm Julie Walker.
8: SpaceX is celebrating the successful launch and landing of its massive Starship rocket after two previous attempts were called off. Starship Test Flight 13 blasted off from Starbase last night. More on these stories at townhall.com.

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1: Hello and welcome to the Best Bank Show. I'm your host, Rusty Autry. Thank you for joining me today. Today, as always, the show is brought to you by the Olive Branch Cafe. 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If you downloaded the WGSO app and you're carrying us with us wherever you go, thank you. Tomorrow, as always, I will post the show on Facebook, so give us a call or give us a follow at the Best Bank Show on Facebook. All right, so welcome. Today in studio, I am always, it's always fun to have an in-studio guest. Today I'm welcoming Mr. Jesse Hoppus of Leaf Environmental Consulting right here on the West Bank in Gretna.
2: Well, thank you very much. It's been a while since I've heard Rainbows and Marrero, so that was a pleasure.
1: Welcome.
2: Well, I just want to say thank you very much for inviting me. I'm excited to kind of talk with you today. So,
1: well, great. So we're going to visit with Jesse throughout the rest of the hour. We're going to talk about a lot of, I think you'll find some interesting things, challenges that people face when they're redeveloping industrial commercial property that's very old, which we have a lot of, a very old property over here on the West Bank, New Orleans metro area, obviously, generally. So Jesse's, that's what he specializes in, mitigation of different forms. So we have a lot more with Jesse. First up, I've got a caller, Mr. Gene Sauce. Gene, can you hear me?
3: I can hear you, absolutely.
1: Brother, thank you so much for calling in today. I know you're a very busy guy. First, I want to give you a chance to tell us a little bit about your business, NOLA TV, and then I want you to, you're on a couple of different boards. You know a lot about Jefferson Parish tourism and trends, and you also have a really interesting idea having to do with the Huey P. Long Bridge, and I want you to tell us a little bit about that because I'm full on board. But first, start off, tell us a little bit about your company.
3: Okay, so I'm the vice president, and first off, thank you for inviting me to call in today. I appreciate the opportunity. I'm the vice president and general manager of New Orleans Television, or NOTV, with a visitor information television station and about 100 hotels around town. We're an FCC-licensed broadcast television station, so people that have, you know, the rabbit ear antennas, or nowadays, you know, just those digital plastic antennas that might just be square that you screw the coax into the back of the TV. We're on channel 41.1. So we're over the air. Our signal, we're broadcast from on top of Family Plus St. Charles, the second tallest building in town. And that signal goes out about 10 miles. And then on each one of the hotels that carry our signal, we have a UHF antenna, which is one of those kind of fishbone-looking antennas. And they receive our signal, and then we pipe our broadcast signal into, you know, whatever systems that they use for their guest rooms. And I've been doing that for 14 years total now. And it's just a great thing to do, to be able to tell people what's best about New Orleans. We want to enrich them, want them to understand how to make the most out of their time, what to see, what to do, where to go, how to make the most out of their visit. My office is in the French Quarter, so I'm immersed in a postcard every single day, you know. And in addition to our advertisers, we also have a ton of programming which is centered around New Orleans culture, food, restaurants, history, everything from, you know, snowballs to cemeteries and everything in between, to tell people, we dig in a little deeper, you know, kind of get into the subculture of it. And after I've been doing it for so long, we kind of have a good idea of what visitors are looking to do. We have stations in New Orleans, Orange Beach, Alabama, Pensacola, Destin, Panama City Beach, Key West, Myrtle Beach, and Atlanta. So we have TV state. We're the largest network of visitor information television stations in the network. So people still do watch televisions in their hotel room, I promise you.
1: So Gene, tell me, I know you are on a board. Obviously, you have a lot of knowledge about tourism and that industry, the Jefferson Convention and Visitors Bureau. You're president of that board this year. You're in a lot of rooms, a lot of meetings where these, you know, tourism is talked about, discussed. And you and I are both excited about Jefferson Parish, the future. I love the West Bank, of course. A lot going on. Share a little about your vision for the Huey P. Long Bridge. Why do you think this idea to Now, it's your idea that I've heard you say, light up the Huey P. Long Bridge. Obviously, it's something that I'm sure would be a beautiful sight to see. But tell us a little bit about that.
3: It kind of started as a pet project for me. Back when Majeski and Masters, who is the engineering firm who actually designed and engineered the Huey P. in its original, the way it was originally built in the 1930s, they did that. Now, fast forward to when it was completed in 2013, Majeski and Masters also did that project. And I was just on the levee one day in Elmwood watching the work go on, because I just geek out on stuff like that. And it occurred to me, well, you know, they do that in New Orleans. You know, maybe we should try to get it done while we're building the bridge, while the bridge is being built. And really, that's kind of where it all started. And I had started with, through Violet, Peters, who is the president of the and CEO of the Jefferson CVB. And I've served on the Jefferson CVB board. Oh, gosh, I've lost track for how many years, but it's at least 8-10 years that I've been on the board. And this year, as the chairman of the board, I wanted to make it one of the goals to really try to get this thought pushed across the finish line. And it's an architectural marvel. There's more steel in that Huey P. Long Bridge than there is in the Eiffel Tower. You know, and you can imagine people flying into New Orleans, say, you know, during carnival season, you know, or something, and that big giant thing's lit up purple, green, and gold, you know, or red, white, and blue, you know, 4th of July. And those sorts of systems have become a symbol, I believe, of prosperity and progress. And because, you know, the West Bank, a lot of, very much of the future of Jefferson Parish economic development is going to take place on the West Bank. I mean, it's where there's room, you know, down by that areas where you're going down towards the Elaria Sports Complex, by Nation, NOLA Motorsports, TPC, Louisiana, the Churchill Industrial and Technology Park. I mean, you can see that the infrastructure of future growth is in place over there, and it's growing. And so many, I'm born and raised on the East Bank. Well, first off, I'm from the Irish Channel, but moved out to Metairie when I was a kid, and I've lived here forever. But my dad was a Frito-Lay man, and one of my summer jobs for several summers was running Frito-Lay routes for the vacation, for the potato chip drivers that were on vacation. And that's when I got to discover the West Bank, really, you know? And so I know the West Bank a whole lot better than I feel like a lot of East Bankers do. And I understood the scale of that. This is where there's going to be a lot of new growth and such. So I just feel like the lighting up the Huey P. Long Bridge would demonstrate the connectivity between the East Bank and the West Bank also. Connectivity, proximity, because every time you're driving over an overpass in Metairie, if you're driving over it in daytime, you're pretty much going to see the big Huey P. Long Bridge in front of me. But at nighttime, all you just see are the two blinking red lights right at the top, you know? And nevertheless, I've been working on that since that when they first completed it in 2013, they said, you know, well, let's wait. Can't have it as a project that's, you know, just insert the project in there. And so what I've done, because of my position, I'm Scott Walker's appointee on the JEDCO board also, Jefferson Economic Development Commission, and I had brought it up with them as well.
1: I really do. I would love to see it happen. Do you think there's going to be some council buy-in? I mean, Scott Walker, obviously, he's kind of on his way out. He's not committed to run again, but, I mean, I would love to see this happen. We got to get people behind it first, folks like you, and then we got to get some council people behind it. But obviously, you're passionate about this, and I'm with you. I think it's a great idea.
3: Yeah, man. But actually, Jefferson Parish Council passed a resolution in support of that. So, you know, the council's on board. JEDCO supports, you know, the decorative lighting project. They've met with legislators, and we enjoy broad support. You know, we think we can get it there. We really do. The biggest immediate challenge is that standard roadway lighting needs to be installed before the decorative LEDs. You know, it's significant cost, you know, to do that. But if you've driven over the Huey P at night, and which I have many times, it's dark up there.
1: It is. You're absolutely right. I mean, like you said, this is public safety first, but obviously decorative lighting, I think, would be very appealing. I think everything you said is spot on. Jefferson Parish is stepping up in every way as tourism is concerned. So I think this puts us on the level that we need to be on, you know, with equaling what New Orleans has on the Crescent City Connection. I think it's a great idea, Gene. I'm behind you 100%. And I really appreciate you calling. I know you're a very busy guy, but thanks for telling us about your business and this idea about lighting up the Huey P. Long Bridge. I say let's do it.
3: Right on, Rusty. Thanks for asking me to call, man. I really enjoyed it.
1: I appreciate it, Gene. You have a great day, brother.
3: You got it, man. You too. Thanks. Bye.
1: All right, folks. You're listening to the Best Bank Show. We're up against the break. When we get back, we'll have more with Mr. Jesse Hoppus of Leaf Environmental. Stay with us. We'll be right back.

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3: 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But what could be more exciting, you ask yourself, Jude Blue? 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
4: 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Well, it's 5 o'clock Sunday, Radio Flashback. Oh, boy, a new time slot. 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
9: All right, welcome back to the Best Bank Show. I'm your host, Rusty Autry. Today, as always, the show is brought to you by the Olive Branch Cafe. Well, folks, at the top of the show, I introduced you to Mr. Jesse Hoppus of Leaf Environmental Consulting right here on the West Bank in Gretna, and he's going to be with us the rest of the hour. We're going to have a conversation about a lot of different interesting things, but one of the things that, you know, if you live in and around the metro area, Jefferson Parish, you know that Jefferson Parish hit 200 years old. We have thousands of structures in Jefferson Parish that are 100 years old or more, dozens and dozens and dozens of structures all along the West Bank, if not, you know, 100 plus years old. These structures come with certain challenges, especially commercial and industrial properties. And Mr. Jesse's company, his consulting company specializes in mitigating these and managing some of these risks that are inherent with these older properties. So tell us a little bit about Leaf Environmental.
10: Sure. Leaf was founded in 2005, just before Katrina, with my business partner Jim and two other partners. I came in a little bit later in 2012 or so, but what we are as a core business is more of a due diligence company. We came in doing environmental checks for when commercial property or industrial properties happen. So a lot of times you can get your home inspections and kind of say, hey, how's my foundation? How's my plumbing, my electrical? How's my roof? You know, people understand that as a concept. And we come in on the due diligence side and say, well, do you have any environmental concerns that are going to add cost to this property or add some health concerns to some of the people involved in the property? So that's the basis of how we do it. So we get involved in a lot of transactions is the core of how we do it, but we take it way beyond that, and we do a whole lot of other things. So For instance, the most common route is a phase one environmental assessment. That's when a commercial property is happening, and then basically your bank typically is the one who was asking for it. They'll come in and say, hey, what's been the history of this property? Has there been any old gas stations, any dry cleaners? Those are the common concerns at a lot of these sites. But even if it's a larger tract of land, did they have a landfill on it, an old industrial facility or things like that? It's a lot of these things in the past that we go looking for. So it's a fun job. We get to kind of go through, and you get to dig through these old maps and fire insurance maps from the 20s and teens and up to the 50s, and you get to see how the history has changed over time. Sure. And so we get involved in that a lot. We do a ton of asbestos, lead, and mold work, especially in commercial properties, a lot of schools, a lot of public facilities as well. We get involved with pulling tanks out of the ground at these old gas stations all the time. And then we have a ton of compliance side as well, where we kind of, you know, will help some industrial facilities kind of say, hey, you know, it's their responsibility to kind of maintain the water and the air quality around their facilities. So we'll kind of say, well, what are you doing? What's your process at this site? You know, are y'all sending water off this site into the surrounding canals and rivers and ponds? And, you know, how are you confirming that that water's okay as you're discharging it? And what kind of products do you have and processes do you have at your site? Are you releasing chemicals to the air? And everybody's allowed to release a certain quantity. And our goal is to kind of understand, what is that quantity? Is it safe for their neighbors? Is it safe for the environment as a whole? And that's where the biggest regulator in what we do is more the Louisiana Department of Environmental Quality, or the LDEQ. They're kind of the number one regulator in what we do as a company. And so while we help people with a lot of commercial transactions understand that they're not going to be stuck with a contaminated property, or know before they go renovate that, hey, you have asbestos in there. Because if you don't check it before and you start renovating your commercial property, and then next thing you know, you get stopped and the whole thing has to kind of go, and all of a sudden your budget got blown. Yeah. So like, those are kind of some of the things we get into, kind of understand those things up front is where we like to be. And then on the industrial side, before you kind of build something, or before you're in a process, to understand, are you being a good neighbor?
9: Yeah. One of the interesting things, and you and I talked about it right before the show, one of the interesting things we're seeing here on the West Bank and in Jefferson Parish generally is, you know, obviously we've said it before, but we're running out of land. And what land is left mostly is here on the West Bank of Jefferson Parish. And a lot of the land, maybe people would have looked over because it had old buildings, or maybe it had an industrial history that was, you know, sketchy or scary or whatever, chemical possibilities and asbestos, lead, all that stuff. But these older buildings, this old industrial land, it's now, because land is becoming scarce, people are now making the decision to go ahead and invest, buy this property, and do whatever remediation has to be done to put this land back in commerce. And of course, there's lots of land that we could talk about, the old Celotex on 4th Street. Maybe we talk about that. But one project that was interesting that everyone's going to know about here on the West Bank is the Hope Haven project. You had buildings that were 100 plus years old. They had been left untouched. There was a lot of, you know, possible contaminants in there because the building was so old, lead paint and other things. But they were recently, the Archdiocese transferred the properties to the state and the state to the parish, and then remediation work was done. So it's really nice to see these projects, these old buildings, get back into commerce and maintain their charm, maintain their, you know, unique look, architecture. But now they're made safe, of course, by today's standards. I know that, you know, you probably didn't have a lot to do with that project necessarily, but, I mean, that was an interesting project. This is the kind of work you do. Speak a little bit why it's so costly, and you know, it becomes more tenable when land is scarce. People would take that on, but generally it's very prohibitive, but we're seeing that happen more and more.
10: Yeah, Rusty, you can definitely see that. Like, you can tell over time when Leaf started, we were definitely more focused in New Orleans. I mean, it's typically as land values increase, as property values increase in general, people start looking and they're willing to kind of take risk on these older properties. And with that, you almost always have, if you built before in the 1970s or before, you typically are going to have a decent shot at having asbestos. So when you do major renovations, it's going to cost a lot of money. I know Hope Haven had a lot of that. It had, I think there's some lead and other things as well there. So it's like, those are the two more common for your kind of from the slab up that you're going to have as a concern. Yeah. Mold, of course, if it's being occupied. Generally, if it's a building that's kind of falling apart, you know, you got to deal with your roof and structure first before you deal with the mold. But usually once you have an occupied building, that's when we'll get in there for the mold stuff. But whole paving, for sure, had some asbestos and things like that that add the cost tremendously.
9: Yeah.
10: And a lot of these big projects, the reason why the costs end up so much and you need help from the government is more, you need the historical tax credits, the environmental credits. Sometimes a lot of these multifamilies, they don't make sense necessarily unless there's money. And a lot of that does go to the rehab. We help a lot of the nonprofits overall with that as well when they're kind of doing these large multifamily properties or big renovations.
9: It's very interesting to see this play out right here on the West Bank. Like Jazzy was saying, you've seen this type of stuff done, you know, in New Orleans, but more and more right here on the West Bank, we're going to see these historical properties being restored and put back in commerce. I'm here for it. I love it. I love the charm they bring to our communities and, you know, the history, the value. I to the extent that we can do it, I'm all about it. When we get back from this break, we'll talk more about some industrial sites and other properties here on the West Bank and what the future might hold. And we'll get a little bit into the landfill that they are proposing, the expansion, and we'll talk a little bit about how they can be made safe with today's technology. All right, folks, you're listening to The Best Bank Show, and we'll be right back. Stay with us.
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18: SRN News, I'm Mary Rose. Iran reports no strikes overnight into Saturday, an apparent break in nearly 2 weeks of U.S. attacks. Tensions remain high over control of the Strait of Hormuz. The U.S. Central Command hasn't commented. A siren sounded early Saturday in Saudi Arabia's Yanbu and Yuzhan provinces due to potential danger, but later were lifted. President Trump will host Israeli Prime Minister Benjamin Netanyahu at the White House next week as he weighs U.S. military options in Iran. Tuesday's meeting will mark the first face-to-face talks between the two since the Iran conflict began in late February. A fourth firefighter has died due to the now extinguished Knowles wildfire near the Colorado-Utah border. Nathan Matthews of the Wildland Fire Service of Lincoln, Nebraska, died Friday. This is SRN News.
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0: right, welcome back to the Best Bank Show. I'm your host, Rusty Autry. Joining me in studio is Mr. Jesse Hoppes of Leaf Environmental. Right before the break, we were talking about the challenges of bringing some older industrial properties and old commercial properties back into commerce and bringing them up to code. It's cost prohibitive for a lot of people, business people, to even consider. But as land becomes scarce and people are searching for, you know, locations for businesses and industries, there are some answers and there are some pots of money. And Jesse, tell us a little bit about some of the funds that are available for different types of projects.
1: Yeah, I think that's a great thing to understand is that a lot of people just walk away because there's a perceived or real threat of environmental problems. And so basically what has happened over time, they've created a brownfield program.

0: And what that allows you to do is the federal government typically will award people like your regional planning commission. GEDCO has a great project on it. The state of Louisiana, the EPA, and all has money to help you kind of overcome that. So if you ever have a property in your area or in your community that you, you know, just looks like an eyesore, it looks like an old gas station, you know it's contaminated, or it's an old industrial warehouse or facility, or like things like, you know, the Plaza Tower is a classic one on this side. You have the John Mansville site, you have the Acelitech site, all those are classic ones. Well, people like GEDCO, as an economic group, they went ahead and applied for it. It's a competitive process, and you got to give your hats off to GEDCO because they won it their first try, which is rare and unheard of. So they had a big old pool of money that they hired companies like us to come in and be able to go assess these properties for free. So what it does is if you have a property that's maybe this old commercial building with, you know, with maybe some old gas tanks outside to kind of fill their fleet, what it allowed them to come do is to be able to come in and say, hey, does this place have asbestos even? Like, I need to get rid of all these developers' concerns on what the environmental cost to clean it up. So it pays for your phase one. It pays for your asbestos inspection. It'll pay for you to go test the soil and groundwater near that tank and see if there's any contamination that you need to kind of deal with when you buy it. And what it does is it takes the price from who knows how much it's going to cost to deal with all these issues to an actual number that commercial developers can kind of say, okay, that works. And it's a great economic development tool for people like GEDCO or the Regional Planning Commission. And the Regional Planning Commission's been getting grants year after year, and so they're one of the best at it. And so if you ever have these projects, you should reach out to these people and or to us, and we can help kind of connect you to the right people on the state level or the federal level to kind of say, hey, is this a good project? Is it in the interest of the community? They don't just give it out for every transaction, but if it's a transaction that's good for the community, they think it's going to benefit, then they will. And it kind of erases those unknowns.
1: Well, kudos to GEDCO. And if you're out there, business industry person looking for property to develop, you know, keep in mind that there's funds available and contact GEDCO and then, you know, Jesse at Leaf Environmental, and you guys can make sure that these properties are safe and able to be redeveloped. One of the and you mentioned it, but one of the properties here on the West Bank that has been, you know, sitting empty and vacant for decades now is the old Celotex along 4th Street in Marrero. For many, many years, that plant was active making textiles, and I think they actually did they make asbestos tiles there or something like
0: no,
1: that?
0: No, the John Mansville one the next to it was so. Okay. John Mansville is the one closer to the river. They have the history of actually making the tiles. And so that was the big one that had all the contamination, has a long history of things. And I can't go too deep into that because I know we worked on pieces of that over time. But the Celotex one, they would take, I believe, the old sugarcane bagasse
1: I remember the product,
0: and they would basically make walls and fiberboard to kind of be used in different things. So it was just a giant warehouse. And I believe there's been some brownfield money applied to some of that for some possible redevelopment. I don't remember the details or can't go into it. We have another project manager that's been on that or other GEDCO projects as well.
1: The likely scenario, though, as we've already discussed, as land becomes more and more scarce in Jefferson Parish, these large former industrial properties will find their way back into commerce. And the good news is they can be made safe again through Jesse's work at Leaf Environmental and all types of different measures. These, you know, once terribly contaminated properties can be made safe to be in use again, brought up to code. And you know, one of the things that as a growing community that we have to – there's a constant struggle with what we call trade-offs. We want to grow. We want to see economic development. But then there's always going to be some level of people who are going to push back because they don't want to see this development or this – commercial land turned into a particular kind of – one of the things that recently we've seen, the big expansion of the landfill in the Waggaman area headed towards St. Charles, that landfill is going to be one of the largest landfills in the country. It's going to be the largest land – if the expansion goes through and is approved, which my understanding is LDEQ has already signed off on it. I think they have some more hoops to jump through, but – you know, there's a good chance that this landfill is going to be greatly expanded. And – when that happens, the good news is, you know, that guys like Jesse and Leaf Environmental can make sure – companies like them, they can make sure that these landfills are built in a way that makes them safe. You know, decades ago when these types of facilities were built, whether it was commercial or industrial, there weren't a lot of these safeguards in place. To tell us a little bit about how –

0: You occasionally go down Peters Road and you'll still see some, we'll run in old drums or buried tanks and things like that on some of these properties that we find when we're out there checking things out. But that's when all the rules kind of started getting created in the 70s under Richard Nixon's administration is when it all started. And then it kind of kept going over and over, and they've added them over the years. But they basically had water rules and air rules, and then they started kind of having waste rules and different things like that. And by your early 80s, you had an environmental industry that was born, where environmental consulting came from. And then so we were, you know, our companies like us were there to kind of help, you know, originally it was like lawyers interpreting the rules because it's all brand new laws and things like that. And as it kind of went on, it became more environmental consultants and working with these agencies, kind of helping companies work through the rules and kind of go, what is the best practice? And so all the practices are generally, you know, based on exposure. So if you have, you know, like we do a lot of testing of soil and water and test it for, you know, if you have a gasoline leak in the ground, we're looking at some of the chemicals such as benzene or toluene or xylene and things like that to kind of say, if I'm exposed to xylene, what level is safe? So they allow you to leave a certain level in the ground if it's not going to cause an exposure. So, like, there's susceptible levels that you can kind of say. They're not going to make you clean everything up to every single drop is clean, but they'll let you kind of get to the point where, okay, this is at a safe level that's protected for human health. They look at it differently, and they've allowed you to have, like, even risk standards where on contaminated soil and water, where it's if you're drinking the water and you have a water well on your property or near you, like down here in South Louisiana where we're at, we really don't drink much well water. It's very little of it in the area. It's usually at hospitals and things like that for emergencies. They don't use much of the water down here. But if you go over in the North Shore, they have well water all over. So it's a much more protective standard that they hold everybody to. But here, you don't hold it as much. Usually it's like our kids in the soil, playing with the soil. Is that the issue? So you go to that level of protection, which is a little higher for if people are in the soil and, you know, and that, than actually drinking the water itself underneath.
1: So I guess the good news, the takeaway here is that when you see large industrial development, whether it's a landfill or a chemical company of some kind, one of the things you need to keep in mind is, although there's historically a history of irresponsible behavior, there are safeguards in place today. Not that people can't disregard them, but there are people like yourself and your company that can kind of, you know, level the playing field to a certain extent. And then there's other organizations that can be involved, LDEQ and others. So there is a way for us to balance the necessities of a society like chemicals. We just have to have them, and the production of these types of, you know, things that we need, but also a way to keep folks safe, keep our air quality and our groundwater.
0: Yeah, your state agency is there to protect you in that. And if you don't find them enforcing, that's when you can go ahead and you can call in and kind of check things out and get them to go look at stuff. And they'll be reactive, and they'll come check out what's going on, tell you if they're falling in compliance with the rules.
1: So a lot of times people like to call that kind of thing red tape. But oftentimes red tape can be, you know, seem superfluous, like seem over the top. But in reality, the red tape when it comes to these types of things that people have to go through to you know, big commercial development or industrial developments, the things that they have to do before they can move forward on a redevelopment, there's a reason that red tape is there. It protects folks and makes sure that things are done in a way that can make property safe moving forward. So as we see some of these old properties all along the West Bank and all over the New Orleans Metro, Jefferson Parish, sitting empty sometimes for decades, and then you'll see them come back online, you know, you should rest assured, hopefully, that they're taking all the precautions and all the measures that they have to make sure that these properties are returned back to commerce safely, as they should be. It's not something to be afraid of. I, for one, hope that stretches of land like Celotex and the old Mansfield, I hope that there's government money out there that can make this property safe again and that it is one day redeveloped. I'm hopeful that that'll happen because, I mean, that's in the heart of Marrero, right down, you know, 4th Street along the river. There's some even possible riverfront property that might be able to be developed in Marrero, believe it or not. It could happen. So I'm hopeful that kind of thing will happen going forward. It's not going to happen overnight, and there's going to be a lot of red tape involved.
0: And always there's a lot of red tape in our world. We're always a you know, we're a side of the industry that no one understands why, but until they really need us, and then they understand why.
1: Yeah.
0: So it's kind of like once they start having problems and kind of uncover it, and then we can help them through.

0: through the situation, they're grateful for us. But it's always like, it's an extra cost, it's an extra slowdown, it's an extra process. Yeah. When you get into things like NEPA or other things, that's where you start receiving federal dollars. So they've created a giant checklist over time of like everything that the federal government has done wrong in funding a project. So they funded a project over wetlands. They funded a project to destroy an old building. They funded a project where they built something right next to the airport where the noise is ridiculous. So they look at all these surveys and checklists to kind of make sure that they don't do it again and break the environmental rules. And the rules are long, but they help you kind of avoid some of that process. And there's a slowdown just to make sure you're doing the right thing, except like, especially for the really large projects when they do a road or a new bridge. So.
1: Interesting stuff, and we're gonna hear a lot more about it. You know, over the next few years, as the West Bank is continually developed, I'm sure. But we're up against another break. When we get back, I'll be back with Mr. Jesse Hoppus of Leaf Environmental, and we'll also talk about the best of Jefferson Parish. So stay with us. We'll be right back.
2: 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I can speak from experience. The exercises at Crew Fitness have taught me work. If you don't believe me, come in and see for yourself.
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1: All right, welcome back to the Best Bank Show. I'm your host, Rusty Autry. Today, as always, the show is brought to you by the Olive Branch Cafe. And heads up, the Algiers location dining room is reopened. We talked about it a couple weeks ago, finally, after a devastating crash that took out our dining room about 7 weeks ago. We rebuilt, remodeled, and we are open for business in Algiers. Check out the Olive Branch Cafe. Right before the break, Mr. Jesse Hoppus of Leaf Environmental Consulting was just this whole hour we've kind of been discussing just the challenges and opportunities that involved in redeveloping old properties, whether it's commercial, industrial, or residential, some of the challenges These old properties, 100 years old or more, we have so many of them here on the West Bank and in Jefferson Parish as a 200-year-old parish. So many of the homes in Jefferson Parish, especially on the West Bank along 4th Street, you know, they're all 60, 70, 80 years old. There's all types of different concerns, environmental concerns, whether it's lead paint, asbestos. Leaf Environmental is a company that can help you manage the risks, and especially large projects like industrial or commercial. That's what they're there for. So give them a call. Also, before I forget, because I've forgotten the last 2 weeks, I want to say a special thank you to my new producer, Mr. Julius. He has taken the place of Kobe, who moved on a couple weeks ago, and we got him in, and I was rushing around getting things going, and I forgot to say hi to him, and then I forgot again. So here we are 3 weeks in, but Mr. Julius has been with me now 3 weeks, producing behind the board there. He's been in radio over 40-plus years, worked around the country, different stations, so we're happy to have him. Thank you, Mr. Julius. Professional class act. I appreciate you, brother.
9: Thank you. I appreciate it.
1: Thank you, man. Welcome. All right, so also this week, something else that came up, Best of Jefferson, the magazine, the results, everything is out. If you are so inclined, the Times-Picayune, bestofjeffersonparish.com. So it's bestofjeffersonparish.com. It's done by the Times-Picayune. It's just a really cool showcase of Jefferson Parish businesses. People voted. The results are in. Check out to see if your favorite restaurant or business was included, listed. But there are a lot of West Bank businesses. Specifically, you know, I'm in the business, restaurant business, so I want to shout out some businesses that I think are just generally some of the best you can find. And of course, they're here on the West Bank, and that's my favorite place to hang out. So also I want to mention the Olive Branch Cafe did win for best pizza. I think we won silver. So we are officially, I don't know if it's official. I guess it's official. It's official, the best pizza on the West Bank, Olive Branch Cafe. There was a you know, you can check out the list to see who the other winners are. But a couple of them that I like to shout out, Jan's down in Lafitte. Jan's Restaurant, they've gotten reopened since Ida, and they're just doing their thing, and they do a great job. If you know, incline, make it down there to Jan's. You won't be disappointed. They do a great job. Some other places I really enjoy, Banana Blossom, Chicken's Kitchen. These guys are all on the list in the magazine. You can see them. Antoine's Bakery, Bay's Bakery, Volio's in West Wego, Signet Landing, China Doll, Cafe 615 to Wabbit, Las Maracas in West Wego. All right, big winner, one of my favorite guests, Mr. Johnny's Seafood, Mr. Johnny Randazzo and his family, Johnny's Seafood. They won across a bunch of categories. You hear me say it all the time. I think they're the best. And, you know, not that they needed any other awards. They got them all already. But, you know, they were nominated and won almost everything that they got nominated for. So kudos to Johnny's. They do a great job there. Mr. Jesse, where do you like to eat on the West Bank? What's your go-to place?
0: I mean, Nine Roses is right around the corner, so we can walk there from our office. So that's a good one. I love DiMartino's Muffaladas once in a while when I'm feeling guilty, pleasure kind of mode. I mean, Banana Blossom, the Rabbit, I've had that within the last month. There's a lot of good ones over there. So it's
1: you're right.
0: Like,
1: yeah, absolutely.
0: I mean, I've been shocked at how much I ate out in the West Bank.
1: Now, where's your office at, right? You're in Old Gretna, right?
0: Well, we're in Whitney. Just okay, down from Oakwood. So, yeah. So okay. It's been a great location, though. It's been easy to get on and off to the West Bank.
1: Yeah.
0: It's I mean, just to get anywhere we need to get, it's simple.
1: Yeah, it's a great building.
0: It's been good.
1: Yeah. Many years that building has been there. Well, good. So, you know, one other thing I wanted to mention, we've been talking a lot about the challenges of some of these old properties, and you talked about it, but there is we have some really old school buildings. Jefferson Parish School Board owns a lot of old buildings, and you know, they're in the process of building some new schools here on the West Bank. We got a couple of them, you know, that are going to be open this next year and the year after, I believe, or maybe a couple years down the road. But at any rate, Miller Wall was a school in Marrero that was abandoned years ago. Some environmental issues there. It was torn down. Now there's some homes that are built there. There's a new community that was there. But those are some challenges that people are specifically and especially sensitive to, because, I mean, obviously you're talking about children in these in these old buildings. But you were telling me that almost every school in Jefferson Parish has some level of
0: Yeah, the age of the schools are pretty, you know, they're pretty old. I think I'm going off the top of my head, but I want to say they're average over 50 years on the majority of them. So when you're dealing with that, almost all these schools have asbestos management plans. It's a lot of work. The maintenance isn't as good. The air conditioning bills aren't as good. So it when you talk to the school, it saves them a ton of money to kind of update these things and consolidate them and put them back to modern practices. But the environmental, the typical things you find is like every daycare, you got to be concerned about lead. So you have to kind of test these things before you put your kids in them. And you got to have plans to kind of make sure that everything's in good condition. And that's kind of the big key with all these schools, that almost every single one of them has a management plan to kind of handle that.
1: Yeah, and just like we were saying earlier, these things, they're a concern, but they can be managed, they can be made safe, and there's a right way to do things. But at some point, you know, like we've seen with some of these properties, the school board has basically abandoned. They said, you know, it's not worth, you know, the cost or maybe not worth the hassle, so it's better off just to take the building down and kind of move on. And there's a balance, like with everything, and, you know, there's people want to hang on to every historic building, I suppose, but some historic buildings there's less value in, and it's better, it makes more sense for the taxpayers to let these buildings go, just tear them down and kind of move on.
0: Yeah, it all depends. I mean, if it has sentimental value, if it's beautiful, if it makes sense, then that's great. You know, it's worth the money sometimes to go put it into that and to treat it right and take care of your issues. But if it's not, and it's not, doesn't have as much of that value, I mean, you're better off serving your students by putting them in a new building that's modern, updated, and has less of these issues.
1: I couldn't agree with you more. There's always a opportunity cost, you know, trade-offs, but the cost of progress. Well, folks, we had a really interesting conversation today. Thank you, Mr. Jesse Hoppus of Leaf Environmental Consulting, right here on the West Bank in Gretna. Very informative. Always enjoy being able to bring my listeners valuable information, which we did today. Thank you, sir.
0: Thank you very much, Rusty. I appreciate it.
1: All right, brother. All right, folks, that's it. I will see you out and about.
10: Open calendar. What's my schedule looking like?
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19: News this hour from Town Hall. I'm Mary Rose. Yemen's Iran-backed Houthi rebels say they fired missiles and drones at Saudi Arabia in response to Saudi airstrikes on Yemen's strategic Red Sea city of Hodeida. The claim on Saturday marks a further escalation over vital shipping routes in the Middle East as the U.S. and Iran vie for control of the Strait of Hormuz. Iran reported no U.S. strikes overnight for the first time in nearly 2 weeks. A fourth firefighter has died of the injuries he sustained battling a blaze in western Colorado.
20: The Federal Interior Department says Nathan Matthews, who was battling a wildfire near the Colorado-Utah border last month when he and three other colleagues were caught in the blaze, died from his injuries Friday. The 43-year-old was from Lincoln, Nebraska. Officials say the June 27th situation, known as a burnover, turned deadly when the wildfire spread quickly, closing off all escape routes. Firefighters Emily Barker, Nick Hutcherson, and Sydney Watson died at the scene. I'm Julie Walker.
19: Public policy expert Matthew Contadetti says Iran is happy with the status quo.
21: I think the Iranians are comfortable with the low-intensity conflict where they fire one volley of missiles at us, kill a few of our soldiers terribly, and then we respond by firing back, but in a limited capacity.
19: War Secretary Pete Hegseth estimates the Iran war has cost $37.5 billion as he defends a Pentagon funding request at a fiery Senate hearing on Capitol Hill.
22: President Trump's following a simple logic. The military requires a generational investment to deliver on peace through strength.
19: Hegseth provided the new estimate, a $95 billion package, during a combative Senate Appropriations Committee hearing. More on these stories at townhall.com.
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19: Canada holds a party for the new bridge between Detroit and Windsor that opens Monday. The span will compete for travel in a corridor that carries hundreds of millions of dollars in international trade each day.
24: Canada is celebrating a new bridge spanning the river between Windsor and Detroit.
25: It is my honor to welcome you to the Gordie Howe International Bridge.
24: Chuck Andery is interim CEO of the Windsor-Detroit Bridge Authority. Canada paid an estimated $6.4 billion to build the bridge. A recent agreement says they'll share some toll revenue with the U.S. government for 15 years. Michigan will also get a share, but not until Canada's costs are recovered, likely decades in the future. Canada scratched the participation of Michigan and U.S. representatives at the gathering after President Trump suddenly announced 50% tariffs on Canadian goods would kick in mid-August. Audio courtesy CTV. I'm Jennifer King.
19: And that opens Monday as one of the most significant infrastructure achievements in Canada's history. Breaking news, townhall.com. The U.S. government has enacted new tariffs ranging from 10% to 12.5% on 60 trading partners effective July 24th, 2026. President Trump tells reporters he thinks his new wave of tariffs will hold up to legal scrutiny.
26: We put the tariffs on, they're very standard tariffs. The other way was easier. I thought the decision by the Supreme Court was not a good one. But we have many forms of tariffs, and all we did is go to B, you know, follow the line B. Now B is something that's been used many, many times for years and very standard.
19: The administration cited failures by these nations to curb imports made by forced labor. President Trump says the U.S. will open a formal investigation into the European Union's trade practices. More on these stories at townhall.com.
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0: This is Kate Delaney from America Tonight. The show kicks on at midnight, and I'm loving the overwhelming support in New Orleans. 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
6: Welcome to Animals Today, your home for serious talk about animals. I'm Dr. Lori Kirshner. Today we're going to talk about the incredible saga of a huge factory farm called Circle 4 Farms, the animal activists who broke into it and obtained unbelievable video, and the legal fallout that followed. You probably know that we delve into legal questions not that infrequently on Animals Today. And this sequence of events is especially interesting because it raises the issue of whether breaking the law is acceptable or legitimate or even desirable or heroic in the service of animal advocacy and protection. Circle 4 Farms is a huge hog-producing operation in Milford, Utah. It consists of 300 barns stretching over 20 miles. Undercover video by the group Direct Action Everywhere, and which came to be referred to as Operation Death Star, was obtained in December 2017. This video was extraordinary because it was filmed in 360-degree virtual reality style to capture all the horrible details and provide a seriously impactful document. It showed rows and rows of mother pigs crammed in too tightly, and on the floor below those rows of pigs are piglets, some alive, some deceased, and covered in feces. When those five activists broke into Circle 4 Farms in December 2017, they intended to merely expose the poor conditions in which Smithfield Foods, the largest pork producer in the world, treated their pigs at Circle 4 Farms, which processes about 1 million pigs per year. They did not expect, but they encountered one piglet struggling with a nasty infection on her foot and another piglet with its face covered in lesions, unable to feed. And when they saw these two piglets, they knew they had to rescue them. You can watch the short film called Operation Death Star on YouTube. It's as real as can be. And you can watch two of the activists, Wayne Song and Paul Darwin Picklesheimer, in the factory and rescuing these piglets. So there are two notable facts here. Wayne and Paul rescued two piglets that would have otherwise been disposed of by Smithfield Foods, the owners of the pigs. And they also stole them. The three other activists that infiltrated Circle 4 Farms took plea deals, but Wayne and Paul did not. They faced trial in October 2020 in Washington County, Utah, charged with 2 3-degree felony counts of burglary and a Class B misdemeanor count of theft. This incident raises the question, when is the law worth breaking on behalf of animals? And this question is not a new one. A major point of contention for activists converges at universities and research labs that test on animals. In 2004, Animal Liberation Front activists broke into a University of Iowa to free hundreds of animals from the psych labs. In the process, they smashed equipment and spray-painted walls, causing $400,000 in damage. Incidents like this have gotten more personal in recent years. Rather than targeting universities or companies, protesters have turned their gazes on the individuals conducting the experiments. A study titled The Threat of Extremism to Medical Research analyzed 220 illegal incidents reported between 1990 and 2012. From 1990 to 1999, 61% of the incidents reported involved universities, while only 9% targeted individuals. Then between 2000 and 2012, that number drastically changed. Only 13% of incidents in this time period targeted universities, and incidents that targeted individuals rose to 46%. And here are a few examples.
5: In 2006, UCLA professors were pressured by late-night masked protesters who banged on their doors and threw firecrackers at their houses. They would yell things like, "We know where you sleep," send threatening emails, and make threatening phone calls. The intimidation tactics escalated to leaving three firebombs at researchers' front doors. One out of three actually went off, charring a home. In addition, one professor's home was flooded when a protester turned on a garden hose and shoved it through a broken window. In 2008, a website leaked the names, email addresses, home addresses, phone numbers, and photos of researchers working at UC Berkeley Labs. The site encouraged people to put pressure on the individuals listed to end their animal testing research, but did not encourage anyone to pursue illegal activity in the process. But even so, a group of protesters gathered at the home of a UC Berkeley toxicology professor, vandalizing, harassing, and shattering one of their windows. In 2009, activists set fire to the car of a UCLA neuroscientist who worked on rats and monkeys. The general opinion within the animal advocacy field is mixed when it comes to protesting methods. Jerry Vlasic, spokesman for the Animal Liberation Front press office, said he doesn't encourage anyone to commit murder, but listen to this, quote, "If you had hurt someone or intimidate them or kill them, it would be morally justifiable." If you're interested in learning more about Animal Liberation Front, particularly the early days, I interviewed its founder, Ronnie Lee, in 2017. One big takeaway from my talk with Ronnie is his evolution as an activist as he got older. Anyway, that's the November 18, 2017 show on AnimalsTodayRadio.com. In contrast to Vlasic's comments, former Humane Society of the United States Chairman Eric Bernthal said back in 2014 that the Humane Society does not condone terror and destruction of property, but that perhaps researchers should use fewer animals in research and not assemble crisis communications teams. Many might align with Bernthal's words in that while protesting should not lead to physical harm against property or people, for that matter, the researchers on the receiving end should take a moment to consider why there's such heated protest taking place against them and why people are so upset on behalf of animals when research unnecessarily uses animals to test upon. When animals are abused and mistreated, we should feel enraged. We should feel angry. But we should figure out how to get our message across and take action in a way that does not bring physical harm or damage to anyone. So those are the two ends of the spectrum. Now to the trial. On October 8, 2022, the jury in Utah, deciding Wayne Song and Paul Picklesheimer's fate, asked why Wayne and Paul had to steal, quote, property from Smithfield Foods. They asked this question because Wayne told them to in his closing remarks at his trial. By the way, he represented himself. Wayne writes in his New York Times op-ed, quote, "I told the jurors that a not guilty verdict would encourage corporations to treat animals under their care with more compassion and make governments more open to animal cruelty complaints." However, jurors still had to grapple with the legal facts of the case. Technically, Wayne and Paul broke into the facilities on Circle 4 Farms and stole from Smithfield's Foods. They were being faced with burglary and theft charges of a theft that the accused posted footage of. It shouldn't have even been a debate. Wayne and Paul obviously stole from Smithfield Foods, and they posted the evidence online for everyone to see. And by the way, after the footage release in the search of the two piglets, the FBI raided sanctuaries and even sliced off part of a pig's ear in an effort to conduct a DNA match. And it's important to note, of course, that the piglets' worth to Smithfield Foods was about $42.50 each, according to the testimony of a state official. The prosecutor's reasoning that he presented the jury with was as follows. If you find a dented can in a grocery store, its damaged status does not mean you can, quote, rescue it and take it out of the store without pain. Obviously a Stanford law graduate, but I digress. Wayne Swong, commenting in his op-ed, wrote, quote, "The reality is every year we treat tens of billions of animals no better than dented cans," end quote. Justin Marceau, a law professor at the University of Denver and the author of Beyond Cages, Animal Law and Criminal Punishment, offers a lot of commentary on this case. He stated, "Prosecutors would have you believe this case is about burglary, but in reality, it's a case about whether people can rescue animals in dire conditions that are now commonplace in our food system. I can't think of a more significant animal law case in recent history," he says. At the outset of the case, the jurors felt set on their opinions that Paul and Wayne committed a crime. They stole. It was unlawful, and they should be punished. And yet, after 8 hours of deliberations, the jury found for acquittal. They realized two important things. One, Wayne and Paul lacked the intent to steal. Their intent was to expose the living conditions of the pigs on Smithfield Foods property and to only rescue an animal if they had to. And two, the piglets clearly did not have significant value to Smithfield. Therefore, they cannot be the objects of a theft. Acquitting the two defendants was entirely unexpected, since not only did Wayne and Paul publish evidence of their theft, but because the jury comes from a rural part of Utah whose economy relies heavily on the agricultural sector and the business of companies like Smithfield Foods. It's as if the jury was saying, this is one rare instance where breaking the law on behalf of animals was not only necessary, but accepted and forgiven. So, to take a step back, when it comes to protecting or rescuing animals and the possibility or certainty of breaking the law, well, first of all, it's good to know what the laws are, but I would say that each person needs to decide for themselves what their values are and what they're willing to do. On the tame side of the spectrum, maybe it's just a little bit of protesting or petty vandalism, or maybe minor theft that doesn't hurt any property or individuals, or even more serious might be causing significant vandalism that would harm the company or the lab in terms of their profits or reputation. Beyond that, and you know I'm not endorsing this, might be threatening actual harm against an individual or truly physically harming a person. Now, as far as the philosophy here at Animals Today, we feel that, in general, the most effective way to achieve improved animal welfare and protecting animals is through nonviolent persuasion and legal legislative means. We think these are the most effective ways to achieve long-term lasting change. But I will tell you personally, I have, in the heat of the moment, conducted acts of vandalism, including breaking into hot cars to rescue imperiled dogs and trespassing to save abused and neglected dogs from private property, when legal and safer ways failed. And I just better leave it at that. So in certain respects, I have a lot of admiration for Wayne and Paul from Direct Action Everywhere. What they did was heroic. They held fast to their beliefs and took action to live out those beliefs, despite the very real personal risk that came with taking and rescuing those piglets. And clearly, the jury must agree with that statement on some level. And it's refreshing to see humanity win rather than corporate abuse of animals in this case. We'll be right back. I'm Dr. Lori Kirshner with Animals Today. Did you know rabbits are the third most abandoned pet in the United States? And Easter is the biggest culprit. Just say no to purchasing that cute bunny for Easter. 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
13: Welcome back. The largest frog on Earth is the Goliath frog, also known as the Goliath bullfrog and the giant slippery frog. They are found in Cameroon and Equatorial Guinea, and they can weigh up to 17 pounds or more, and their bodies can be more than a foot in length. The world's smallest frog, discovered in Papua New Guinea, measures a mere 7 millimeters long and may be the world's smallest vertebrate. 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Now, another person who thinks a lot about frogs, a lot more than I do, I'm sure, is Matt Ellerbeck, frog advocate and conservationist. 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Welcome, Matt.
14: Well, thank you so much for having me.
13: Matt, I know you have a number of frog issues on your mind, so let's begin with frog populations. Are they really in decline?
14: Yes. So there's around 5,000 frog species worldwide, and of that, over 30% are listed as at risk of extinction. So that's pretty significant. And then several frog species have already gone extinct. So frog populations are very much under threat. And that is why, you know, we're seeing those statuses, like those extreme endangered statuses, being applied to them, because they are experiencing such a dramatic decline.
13: And we talk about similar issues with other species all the time. Why are frogs in decline?
14: It's really an amalgamation of several reasons. The first being the loss of habitat. So essentially, you know, if a frog loses its home, its odds of survival are not very good. So places like marshes and wetlands and meadows and woodlands, too many of these natural green spaces are being destroyed for developmental construction and agriculture. Now, where good habitat does remain, it's often degraded through pollution and contaminants and pesticides and oil and gasolines, and frogs, being amphibians, are extremely sensitive to any kind of pollution or contaminant because they don't have scales on their skin like reptiles or fur like mammals. They don't really have any kind of armor or protection. They just have very delicate, permeable skin. So that makes them especially sensitive to those sort of substances being in their environment. And then a lot of frogs are killed on roads every year because a lot of roads crisscross between their habitats. And what happens, especially in the United States and Canada, is a lot of the frogs that are breeding in the springtime, they have to cross over roads to get to breeding pools. And then, unfortunately, you have a lot of them being killed en masse. And what's especially sad about that is that's the mature breeding portion of the population being killed. So not only are we losing those frogs, but because they're unable to breed because they're being killed, we're losing the next generation of frogs as well. And then another thing that happens is harvesting. So frogs are being captured from the wild to be sent off for the fishing bait trade and for food markets. And, you know, when we add all of these things up, and then there's climate change and disease, it accounts for a massive number of frogs being lost every year due to these human-induced threats. So that's why our frogs are not doing very well and why so many are at risk of extinction.
13: Okay, so populations are in decline. Matt, what cruelty issues do individual frogs face?
14: Well, the first thing I want to mention in terms of that is that frogs are vertebrate animals, just like dogs and cats. And just like dogs and cats, they experience pain and suffering and cruelty. Unfortunately, there's that old misconception, you know, that old usage of wording. cold-blooded, and often people think of frogs being cold-blooded, therefore they don't feel pain. That's not true. First off, they're not cold-blooded, they're ectothermic, which just means their body temperature is reliant on the environment around them. They have to warm up or cool off via behavioral changes and utilizing different areas in their environment. That's all that means. So frogs are very capable of feeling pain and suffering, and unfortunately, they experience that with a lot of those trades I just talked about. So food markets, a lot of these frogs are sold live. In some food markets, they skin the frogs alive and sell them that way. Like we're talking about really horrific things that happen to these poor animals. And then the bait trade, you know, frogs are sold live for fishing bait and then are stabbed with hooks and then tossed into the water. Now, say I was going on a radio program and I was talking about, you know, someone was using kittens or puppies and they were stabbing them with hooks. Like, there would be massive outrage. People would be appalled by such things. But I think because frogs being amphibians and there are those misconceptions about them being slimy and cold and cold-blooded, you know, people are often not as sympathetic towards them. So it's important to really make those connections that, you know, the frog is a living, breathing, vertebrate creature, just like dogs and cats and other mammals that we're more familiar with. And just like those animals, they are experiencing a lot of cruelty from these trades that are exploiting them. So not only do these trades are affecting their numbers in the wild and are a serious conservation concern, but it is also a very, very concerning matter in terms of animal cruelty. Like, you know, like I said, we're literally, you know, there's trades set up where anglers are, you know, using frogs en masse and then stabbing them with hooks while they're still alive. So, and not only is that cruel to the frog, and not only do those bait trades deplete wild populations, but it also spreads disease too. Like, frog populations are crashing because of two diseases in particular, ranavirus and chytrid fungus. And say they catch a batch of frogs and then ship them 100 miles away and to an area where the environment is healthy and disease-free, and then you have a diseased animal and then it's cast into that wetland, then it's just spread those diseases around to previously unaffected areas. So you can get a pretty good idea how through those the shipping and unnatural movement of animals via these trades, how those diseases can be spread very, very quickly and to all these other places. So the bait trade and the trade of animals for dissections and food markets, these are all really triple-pronged threats. There are conservation concerns, there are cruelty concerns, and there are concerns in terms of spreading the amphibian diseases to other areas. So those three in particular are very, very damaging.
13: We are speaking with Matt Ellerbeck, frog advocate and conservationist. The website is saveallfrogs.com. And Matt, we are going to continue this discussion because we're just scratching the surface here in an upcoming segment, and we'll look forward to speaking to you real soon.
14: Sounds great.
13: Stick around, more with Animals Today after the break.
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19: SRN News, I'm Mary Rose. Police have called off an LGBTQ parade in Germany, Capital hours after it started. Berlin police say that a car drove into the Tegerton Park near the route of the march, hitting several people, and many people have been injured. Iran reports no strikes overnight into Saturday, an apparent break in nearly 2 weeks of U.S. attacks. Tensions remain high over control of the Strait of Hormuz. Iranian Health Ministry spokesperson Hossein Kermanpour says Iran had a peaceful night. The U.S. Central Command hasn't commented. Sirens sounded early Saturday in Saudi Arabia's Yanbu and Yazan provinces due to a potential danger that later was lifted. Bahrain also sounded missile alerts, but no casualties were reported. The Strait of Hormuz remains a focal point. This is SRN News.
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0: Welcome back to Animals Today. Peter,
1: yes,
0: I have another lightning round quiz. You know, we need another name for lightning round quiz.
1: Yes.
0: We've used that term a lot. So
1: okay. Hurricane?
0: Hurricane's good, but it's also a mishmash or a hodgepodge or a
1: jambalaya.
0: Jambalaya, potpourri.
1: Yeah.
0: Alphabet soup.
1: Okay.
0: What names do you like?
1: Mix something or
0: mixed bag.
1: Bric-a-brac. How's that?
0: Bric-a-brac. Okay. Here's your lightning round bric-a-brac. What is the first thing a caterpillar eats after it's born? Another caterpillar, its shell, or grass?
1: Oh, a shell. I'll go with shell.
0: Shell is correct.
1: Right.
0: Which of the following is a nocturnal animal? Chipmunks, gorillas, skunks?
1: I'm going to say skunks.
0: Skunks is correct. What bird that can't fly is the national symbol of New Zealand?
1: That is the little kiwi.
0: Kiwi. Very good. A group of fish is called what?
1: A school.
0: Yep. Which cartoon animal stuttered when he speaks?
1: Not Daffy Duck? No. Okay, let me know.
0: That's all, folks.
1: Okay, yeah.
0: Who's that?
1: Was that Porky Pig?
0: Porky Pig. Am I allowed to say stutter? Should I say speech language disabilities?
1: Stop.
0: Is it correct to say Porky Pig is a he? Is Porky Pig a he?
1: Porky Pig.
0: Yeah, he's a he.
1: Yeah.
0: Okay. Walruses eat all of the following except seals, plants, clams, worms.
1: I'm going to say worms.
0: Plants. Walruses are carnivores. They don't really like plants. How many clams can an adult walrus eat in one feeding session? 100, 1,000, or 6,000?
1: I'll say 1,000.
0: 6,000.
1: Oh, that's a lot of...
0: How many compartments do cows have in their stomachs?
1: Okay. I'm going to say 4.
0: 4 is correct.
1: Yeah.
0: What was the name of the pit bull dog in The Little Rascals?
1: Petey.
0: Petey. What cartoon animal talked with a lisp? The other was a stutter. Porky Pig was a stutter. This is a lisp.
1: Just tell me. Tell me.
0: I taught a putty tat.
1: Whatever that is.
0: I did taught putty. Who's that?
1: I don't know. Remind me.
0: Tweety Bird.
1: Oh, yeah.
0: Do you know what kind of bird Tweety Bird was?
1: Tweety was a parakeet?
0: Yellow canary.
1: Canary, oh, yeah.
0: Boy, did you not watch Tweety Bird when you were a kid? Okay. In India, what farm animal is considered a sacred symbol of life that should be protected and revered?
1: The cow.
0: The cow is correct. What are baby goats called?
1: Kids.
0: Yep. What do you call animals that spend most of their lifetime on trees?
1: Oh, geez. That's a real question I should know. They are arboreal?
0: Yes.
1: Am I saying that right?
0: The word arboreal comes from the Latin word arbor, which means tree.
1: Yeah.
0: What kind of dog was Lassie?
1: That's easy question. Failing big time. Go ahead.
0: It is an easy question.
1: I know.
0: Collie.
1: Of course.
0: Okay. What disease is not caused by a fungus? Aspergillosis, anthrax, coccidiomycosis, histoplasmosis.
1: And I'll go with anthrax.
0: That's correct.
1: Yeah.
0: Aspergillosis is...
1: definitely a fungus.
0: Yeah, aspergillus is a common mold.
1: Yep.
0: Coccidiomycosis, that's valley fever caused by in South and Central America. And then histoplasmosis, that's histoplasma found in areas where there's like a lot of bird droppings.
1: Mm-hmm.
0: What kind of dog was Scooby-Doo?
1: Great Dane.
0: Great Dane. Name another famous anthropomorphic dog who was a Great Dane. This was... by the way, in a prior quiz question, I want to see if you remember this.
1: Was it not Astro?
0: Yes, Rastro.
1: Right.
0: Say it.
1: Rastro.
0: Say it. Rastro. Jetson's dog. What is the largest lizard in the world?
1: The largest lizard is the Komodo?
0: Yes.
1: Is that what they call it?
0: Komodo dragon.
1: Dragon, gee.
0: What animal is the closest living relative to the T-Rex? Chicken, lizard, alligator.
1: I'll go with chicken.
0: Chicken is correct.
1: Yeah.
0: What cartoon bear is smarter than the average bear?
1: Yogi Bear.
0: Yogi Bear. Who is Yogi Bear's constant companion?
1: Boo Boo.
0: Boo Boo.
1: Boo Boo.
0: Boo Boo. And what kind of animal was Boo Boo?
1: Oh.
0: A dwarf bear.
1: A dwarf bear.
0: Am I allowed to say dwarf?
1: No, don't say that.
0: What is the collective name for a group of owls? Lookers, a master, or parliament?
1: Jeez. I'll go with the parliament.
0: Parliament is correct. What kind of dog

0: woodpecker.
1: Woody Woodpecker?
0: Yes, Woody. How many, am I allowed to say Woody? How many humps does a Bactrian camel have?
1: I'm going to say one.
0: Two.
1: Those are my choices.
0: A group of lions is called?
1: A pride.
0: A pride. Good. It's going to give you multiple choice. What are the names of the world famous talking moose and flying squirrel?
1: Rocky and Bullwinkle.
0: Yes. Who was the moose?
1: Ah, boy. I'm going to say the Rocky was the little one, so the moose was...
0: Right. Bullwinkle. Rocky was the squirrel and Bullwinkle was the moose.
1: Okay.
0: What bird has the largest wingspan?
1: The albatross.
0: Yes. The wandering albatross. Gumby is an American clay animation franchise. Gumby's primary sidekick and best friend's name is what?
1: Pokey.
0: Pokey. What kind of animal was Pokey?
1: Not a dog?
0: A talking orange pony.
1: Oh, yeah, pony.
0: I thought he was a dog, too, actually.
1: No, I think he's a pony.
0: It's a pony.
1: Yeah, clay
0: he's
1: pony.
0: A pony. Yeah, clay pony. True or false, some snakes are poisonous.
1: Oh, poison. Is this a poison versus toxin question? I'm going to say false.
0: False is correct. Some snakes
1: you're a stinker.
0: Some snakes are venomous.
1: Yeah.
0: But not poisonous. So the difference between poison and venom is really whether an injection is needed, right?
1: Oh, okay. Envenomation, that's a word.
0: Right.
1: Right.
0: So you inject venom, right?
1: Okay.
0: And you can touch an animal that might be poisonous.
1: Oh, got it.
0: But snakes are not poisonous, but some snakes can be venomous, right? What are the names of the three singing animated anthropomorphic chipmunks?
1: Oh, gee, chipmunks. They are these chipmunks.
0: Do you remember them?
1: Like Al something, Alvin?
0: Yes.
1: And that's all I've got for the chipmunks.
0: Alvin, Simon, and Theodore.
1: Oh, yeah. It's all coming back.
0: Yeah, it's all coming back.
1: Yeah.
0: Okay, I'm going to end this quiz with a hard question. I'll be very impressed if you get this right. All mammals give birth to live young except for two animals. Can you name these two?
1: Oh.
0: I can give you hints.
1: They're mammals. So is a platypus a mammal? That's my question. I'm going to say kangaroo, live, give birth to live young. No, that's not right. Give birth. Restate the question, please.
0: All mammals give birth to live young, except for two.
1: Live
0: can you name these animals?
1: Live young versus dead young or... Eggs. Oh, eggs. Do any mammals lay eggs? Okay. Let me know.
0: You know, your thought processes were good, though. I liked it. And you actually mentioned one of them.
1: Okay.
0: Is the right answer. Platypus.
1: Okay. Oh, platypus. Okay.
0: Okay. So the spiny anteater, the anteater, and the duck-billed platypus.
1: Yeah.
0: So anteater, I was going to give you the hint that this animal feeds almost exclusively on ants and termites. And then the platypus.
1: Yeah.
0: Platypus is really interesting. I'm going to tell you about the platypus. So you know it's a mammal. You know it lays eggs.
1: Now I do. I wasn't really sure, I guess, just like 30 seconds ago.
0: These guys, you've never seen a platypus, right, Peter?
1: Nope.
0: So they are semi-aquatic. They're endemic to and found only in eastern Australia. These animals are often considered the world's oddest mammal. And they've always confused scientists by exhibiting an array of bizarre characteristics. For example, the platypus has a bill like a duck, a tail like a beaver, and they have fur like an otter. And unlike other mammals, they are toothless and have webbed feet. Pretty unique, huh?
1: Truly.
0: In fact, the animal is so extraordinary that scientists thought the first specimen was a hoax. Let me tell you a little story about the discovery of the platypus.
1: Okay.
0: So the first Westerner to describe a platypus, his name was George Shaw. He was a zoologist. And the story goes that in 1799, someone sent him the pelt and bill of a platypus. And he couldn't make sense of this and couldn't understand how this bill and pelt could have come from the same animal. In fact, Shaw believed the sender took the bill from a duck and the pelt from an otter or a mole and said, okay, here, figure out what kind of animal these came from just to mess with him. In fact, Shaw cut the pelt that he received with scissors in an attempt to try to find the stitches that attached the bill to the pelt, because he really thought this was a fake. So he and other scientists, including anatomists and taxonomists, really thought this duck, beaver, otter creature was a fake. And it ended up taking scientists like 100 years, in the Western world at least, to realize that platypuses are indeed real animals.
1: Interesting.
0: There you go.
1: There you go.
0: Okay, you did pretty good on the quiz.
1: Did I get a grade for this one?
0: No
1: grade. Pass.
0: You pass.
1: This is a pass-fail course.
0: And we learned something about platypuses.
1: Yes.

0: I'm Dr. Lori Kirshner with Animals Today. 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
0: Welcome back to the show. You know, we used to have a bug guy come by the house each month to spray the perimeter of the house because we're getting a lot of ants inside. And we always wondered whether this was safe for the dogs and when we could let them go out again. And what if they stepped in the sprayed area? Would they then lick their paws and get sick? You know, I'm still not really sure what risks pesticides and weed killers pose to dogs and cats, but I know who does. Robert Reed, Medical Director, VCA Animal Hospital in Rancho Mirage. Hey, Robert.
8: Hi, Lori.
0: Dr. Reed, I have so many questions about this. Let's start with insecticides, especially the ones professionally sprayed. What are they, and what precautions do I need to take with my companion animals around the house?
8: Well, first off, you know, I could give you some suggestions of things to do to protect your household and your pets in your household. But I think it's important anytime you ask someone to apply a pesticide around your home to know what they're going to use. There are so many different agents out there that are used for pesticides as pesticides, and they have different levels of risk. And the exposure risk is different, and the way the cats or dogs might respond to them is different. So I think it's realistic to expect that you know what agents are being used and what level of safety they have. And those questions about how long can your cat or dog be exposed to them, how long are they going to be in the environment, where are they going to go in the environment,
0: yeah.
8: Is the residue that's left behind going to be toxic? Those are all legitimate questions. That you should ask, and you should think about what your goal is for pesticide treatment, so that if you're treating for ants, you just treat for ants. If you're just treating your trees, you just treat your trees. You know, you limit the exposure to the environment and limit the areas that your pet can come into contact with it. specifically, if you know, if you're having someone come over to your house to treat the area for pests, then you of course want to remove the pests from the area. All of their toys, beds, I mean, chew bones, food bowls, all of those should be removed. Always remember to cover any aquaria that fish might be in, so that any vapors or residues don't end up in the water there. I would make sure that you know how long they have to be off of the area. Obviously, as you mentioned, you want to keep the pets away from any areas until it's completely dried. But you also want to know how long, even after that, they might be able to have contact. You know, treating a lawn, for instance, with a herbicide or the pesticide may have a longer duration of risk than treating the tile in your kitchen, for instance, because of the different products that are used, different rates of degradation. You know, if you know what product is being used, you can know whether sunlight or whether watering has an effect on the degradation. But you should ask those, and I think you should expect your pest control provider to be able to provide that information.
0: Yeah, go ahead.
8: There's another thing that I think you want to keep track of. If you're applying a spray, then you have one potential impact. But if you're using a pesticide that's provided in a bait or something that the pest is intended to eat, then the level of risk to your pets is completely different. And in fact, toxicities are probably much more likely in cases where herbicides are more likely insecticides or rodenticides or snail baits are provided in forms that animals eat, meaning that your dog or cat might be tempted to eat them as well.
0: Now, do dogs and cats like to lick these products, or is it just incidental contact that's really the concern here?
8: I think that, again, depends on which agent you're using, and it depends on where it's being applied. I think that there aren't very many dogs or cats that would lick a surface after it's been sprayed, but there are a few, and you need to know your dog and need to make sure that if they're intended to do that, they don't, just because that's an increase in exposure that you can avoid. But once it's dried, the chance of the residue impacting them, in other words, getting on their feet and licking them and affecting them to a level that's toxic, is extremely small. I think that when it's wet, there's a greater chance of absorption of the toxin, which may have a higher likelihood of reaching a level of toxicity. But once it's applied and dried, there's very little risk of exposure, with the exception of anything that's applied to the lawn that may have a long degradation process where pets may be rolling around in the grass and having extended exposures over a long period of time that might increase their level of risk.
0: And what are the signs of toxicity?
8: Depends on the toxin involved. You know, if you're talking about an organophosphate, which is more likely something that's used as a spray or a pyrethrin, it could be neurologic. It could be gastrointestinal, meaning, you know, drooling or vomiting or diarrhea. It depends largely on what's being used, and that's another good reason to ask what's being used so you know what to expect. But some of these toxins that are used as rodenticides actually cause internal bleeding. Some of them cause swelling in the brain, and this is of both the intended victim and an unintended victim, like a dog or a cat. The most common side effect of something like snail bait is probably seizures.
0: Wow. And what's the treatment for toxicity?
8: It depends, again, on what you're using. It's really important, if your pet is exposed to a toxin, that you know what it is, because we have available experts through the Animal Poison Control Center that can help us come up with the best way to treat any exposure if we know what it is. So if there's any way that you can provide the veterinarian or poison control specialist with the exact compound, it will go a long way to helping in the success of the treatment.
0: Very good. Dr. Robert Reed, thank you.
8: You're welcome.
0: So obviously, if one suspects their pet has ingested or becomes ill from pesticides, call your veterinarian right away. There is a National Pesticide Information Center, which Dr. Reed was telling me about, that people can call if they have questions related to pesticide use around their home and around their pets. That number is 800-858-7378. 800-858-7378. That's the National Pesticide Information Center. Thanks for tuning in. This is Dr. Lori Kirshner encouraging you to nurture your love and compassion for the only other beings sharing our planet, the animals. 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
14: News this hour from Town Hall, I'm Mary Rose. President Trump returned to a rescheduled White House Correspondents' Dinner last night.
15: 3 months after a gunman cut short the White House Correspondents Association dinner, they gave it another try Friday night. And instead of being held at the Washington Hilton, it was held at the Waldorf Astoria, Washington, D.C., which used to be the Trump International Hotel. Trump said it was great to be back at a place he knows so well.
16: As I said 3 months ago, the show must go on.
15: Trump's speech, which lasted a little more than an hour, was full of pot shots at Barack Obama, Representative Ilhan Omar, and California Governor Gavin Newsom. I'm Donna Warder.
14: A heat dome is set to expand across much of the central United States.
17: Temperatures will be above 100 degrees from Dallas to North Dakota. About 70 million people will face heat advisories. Forecasters say the heat will stretch from the desert southwest to the Gulf Coast and into the Midwest and Gulf Plains. However, some areas like the Mid-Atlantic and Northeast won't be hit by such severe weather. The elderly and children are especially at risk of heat-related illnesses. Relief might come to the central U.S. toward next weekend. John Scott reporting.
14: A second Secret Service agent from Vice President J.D. Vance's protective detail has been placed on administrative leave.
18: The agent is suspected of leaking sensitive operational details to MS Now for a July 15 story that portrayed the Vance family as burdensome. The article revealed agents' frustrations with last-minute travel requests and other sensitive details. This follows a similar incident in January, prompting an internal affairs investigation. The vice president's office thanked the agents while noting the unique challenges of protecting a family with young children. Bernie Bennett reporting.
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14: A new income analysis is challenging claims that America's middle class is falling behind. Correspondent Ken Lohrman reports.
20: Economist Steve Moore says Census Bureau sample data through May 2026 puts median U.S. household income at about $87,000. His analysis estimates real median income has risen 41% since 1984. The report adds that inflation-adjusted incomes declined during the pandemic, but have recently rebounded. The economic advisor in President Trump's first term says the policies of his former boss are behind the gains. Ken Lohrman reporting.
14: The number of measles cases in the U.S. has surpassed the record-breaking tally for all of 2025, with five more months of 2026 still to come. The U.S. Centers for Disease Control and Prevention logged 2,318 cases of measles. Breaking news, townhall.com. The White House is rolling out its latest nuclear energy initiative.
21: President Trump announced a major nuclear energy milestone from the Oval Office.
16: So these are the first new privately funded advanced reactors to turn on the United States in over four decades, and making sure that these groundbreaking designs were safe to build and test so quickly was a challenge that required a historic partnership between these innovative companies and our administration.
21: The White House says the administration is working to accelerate nuclear energy as demand for reliable electricity continues to grow. Willie Nelson, The White House.
14: The European Commission has found TikTok did not adequately protect children's privacy rights on its platform by allowing adults to view the accounts of minors. The commission said Friday that the action exposed children to cyberbullying, unwanted contact, and predatory behavior. More on these stories at townhall.com.
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0: That's Gino Cesani. I really got into that, as you could tell. I was silent. And I was mesmerized with your finger action on those. I was watching your fingers on how well you hit those strings.
1: Yeah.
0: And I know I wouldn't. My fingers would probably be all over the place. But, I like that one. What was that one?
1: It's called Anti-M, and it's on the Merchants and Mercenaries.
0: It is on that one.
1: It is.
0: So it's on the new one.
1: It is on the new album. It's called Anti-M.
0: And eventually you're going to have a CD on it.
1: We will have CDs. You can get them. 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
0: On Spotify.
1: iTunes, Amazon, you know, anything. Spotify, Pandora, all those things.
0: So if they put it, if they look on Spotify, for instance, or any of the platforms, what do they put in?
1: They put in G.E. Cesani, which is my name, and or the name of the album, which is Merchants and Mercenaries.
0: And they can find it there.
1: They can find it there. And there are also, you can get from our website, there are also flash drives with the album printed on it, and it's got the high resolution files that you can't get from streaming or from the CD, so they can buy that directly from us.
0: Philip, you had a question off air to Gino. Can you reiterate that? Because that's something I wanted to talk about as well on the air.
1: What was that?
2: The question was about we found a snake skin when we were doing our yard.
1: Yeah,
2: and I was just wondering, how often do they shed their skin?
1: Oh yeah, that's right. We talked about that. They do it however much they grow. Usually adults about four times a year, and babies, they'll shed every couple of months because they're growing faster. So as the older they get, they'll slow down, but snakes grow their whole lives. So if you ever do that, bring it in and save it for when I come. There's a chance I can identify it for you.
2: Okay.
0: So like some say that also too, it's like, does that help remove parasites from their skin when they shed like that?
1: Yeah, it can, but the truth of the matter is with mites, with snakes, it doesn't, because they'll just come right onto them, jump on them as they're getting off of the new skin.
0: So I want to ask you, too, when we talk about snakes, some people think myth-wise that when you look a snake in the face, they kind of hypnotize you. No. Is that myth?
1: That's, as far as I know, that's myth. I've never heard of anyone actually being hypnotized by a snake. Actually, what happens is the opposite. Those people with the flutes and stuff that try to get the cobras, what they're doing is by their movement, they're actually kind of mesmerizing the snake, and that's how they get the snake to move. It's not the music, because they can't hear the music. You always notice those guys, they're moving back and forth. And that's, they call them fakers, but not faker as in fake. It's a name of it. And their movement is what's actually mesmerizing the snake. It's not the sound
0: because
1: from the flute.
0: And then like they come out of a little basket.
1: Yeah.
0: You saw it in Indiana Jones and stuff.
1: It's the movement. If you ever notice those guys and they're playing it, they're rocking back and forth. It's the movement that they're actually affecting the snake, not the music itself. It's kind of funny.
0: So is there a lot of people, because a lot of people can't have pets because they have allergies, maybe to the dander and so on and so forth, but snakes don't have
1: that. I've never heard of any allergen from snakes. I mean, maybe there is, but I've never had anybody tell me that they were allergic to snakes. So that would be a good one.
0: Actually, so that might be a decent pet.
1: Yeah, because they don't have dander. I mean, they don't they don't give off anything like a furry animal would. So I would think that it's unlikely, unless there's something directly a part of them that would, maybe if you touch them, maybe there's something. But I've never heard of that.
0: So what about salmonella? Can they?
1: Well, here's about the salmonella, and people apply it mostly to the turtles. What happens is the animals don't have it, but like turtles in dirty water do. So when you pick up a turtle from its water, salmonella is in the water. It's not in the turtle itself. It's because of the water. I mean, if I'm handling a snake, I still, clean my hands and stuff afterwards anyway, because they could be dirty. They might have feces that they were in their tank or something.
0: Isn't that
1: when I'm cleaning them, like any animal. But they are not inherently salmonella carrying, beasts.
0: Well, pick up the phone, give us a call. If you have snakes or lizards or turtles or whatever, Gino Cesani's in the house to answer those questions. 818-818-6401 is the number to call. 818-818-6401. Once again, I'm John Patch.
1: I'm Gino Cesani.
2: And I'm Philip Stubb.
0: When we come back, we have a short story from Gino. But give us a call. 818-818-6401. 818-818-6401. And don't forget, you can watch us on Facebook Live right now, live at Talkin' Pets Radio. No G in the talking. This is Talkin' Pets.
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0: you know.
1: So I got to ask you, are reptiles like snakes, are they intelligent? Apparently the rhesus macaques and the monkeys are able to tell shapes and geometry.
2: Yeah, probably not. I mean, when even evolve in our fetus and such, as animals evolve, the reptile brain's considered the first and more primitive of them as brains develop. So, although, you know, I've heard that there people have done some interesting things with reptiles, I've never found them to be particularly intelligent. I found them to be, they can be taught. You know, they can be conditioned, you know, like a dog, Pavlov's dogs and such. They can be conditioned when it's time to eat and things like that. But I've never known them to be able to anticipate something or ever be able to, you know, communicate anything except when they're ticked. I mean, yeah, they're good at communicating things, but I don't think it's intelligence.
1: Is that the same thing like in lizards?
2: I can't tell people now of all of them. I'm told by some that tortoises might be the higher intelligence of the reptile world. They have slightly bigger brains and they live longer so they can develop more.
1: You live with one of those?
2: I have two of them in my yard, yeah.
1: Oh, you have two?
2: Sulcata tortoises back there, yeah.
1: That's cool. Do you have to section them off so they don't get around or get out?
2: Well, yeah, they're in a pen in the backyard, but it's just backyard space. I mean, it's just basically my house is one of the walls of the pen, so they go the whole length of the house.
1: Does heat bother them, like extreme heat?
2: No, actually, they're from the desert. They don't even drink water. They don't know how.
1: Really?
2: They get all of their moisture from plants. Yeah. In the Sahara Desert, there's really not that much water, which is where they're from. African sulcatas are from northern Africa.
1: If it's there, though, would they drink it?
2: They might, but they don't. It's not necessarily something they look for, because if you're in the desert, you get your moisture from the things you eat.
1: So having two of them of your own,
2: yeah.
1: Would you recommend them? Because there's a lot of people that want a tortoise as a pet.
2: Well, the thing about a tortoise is you've got to make sure they're going to live a long time.
1: Like 200 years?
2: And they're going to get big. You know, they're, most of them are going to get large. So you have to have a space. You have to be able to have a space outside. You have to be able to have like a kennel like you might for a dog. You need to have a decent amount of space out there that they can go. You need to have protection for them to go into. They're not terribly difficult to take care of. Their diet is mostly, you know, vegetables, fruits, you know, that sort of thing. So, you know, they're easy to take care of. You know, whenever we get, especially banana peels, they love banana peels. I learned that when I would give them bananas, they'd eat the peel first and then the banana.
1: Really?
2: So whenever we eat a banana, we throw the peel out to the tortoises.
1: You know I always wondered about that with chickens, because mm-hmm. I give them bananas,
2: yeah.
1: But I always peel them.
2: Uh-huh.
1: I thought, well, I don't eat the peel, yeah, so maybe they wouldn't, but I wonder if they would.
2: They might. The tortoises do. They love that banana peels. Their favorite thing is pumpkin. So every Halloween, I gather up everybody's jack-o'-lanterns at the end of the year, and I feed them pumpkins. They love pumpkins.
1: You never have to worry about your tortoise having gas.
2: Is that what helps with that?
1: It does.
2: I didn't know that.
1: It does. Pumpkin.
2: And watermelon in the summertime.
1: That's like
2: well.
1: For dogs. If your dog has bad gas or whatever,
2: just
1: it's supposed to help.
2: Just dump a thing on top of them, and they love it. So, yeah, they're easy to keep, but they're going to be there for a long time, and they're going to require space. The two I got were rescues because somebody bought them when they were young and didn't realize they were going to get big enough that they couldn't just keep in a cage in their house. They need to be outside.
1: Well, you have to have a good amount of space, and you have to have, you're going to have to leave them in your will.
2: Yeah, you have to figure somebody out there. But, my pen's like 16 feet by 7 feet. You know, it's like it's a 16 by 7 foot rectangle, so it's a pretty big space.
1: And they dig, I heard, and they can dig holes.
2: But not up.
1: Yeah.
2: If they dig down, they don't know how to dig up.
1: Isn't that bizarre?
2: Yeah, it's just a genetic thing. Somebody said they just don't have an up gene.
1: So they can tunnel their way out, but they'd have to keep tunneling and tunneling and tunneling.
2: Yeah, they could tunnel back
1: to the center of the earth.
2: Yeah, but they would, yeah. And then they'd be Chinese tortoises,
1: there you
2: I
1: go.
2: Suppose.
3: Let the games begin!
1: Name this animal sound. If you know what creature makes this sound, we're going to set you up with a prize. You can go with Scully 10X, the ultimate odor eliminator. If you've never gotten it before, you have to be a first timer. You can get the SCOE 10X. If you have a dog and you want dog treats, we have the supplement treats from Good Pets Foods. You can also go with a CD from Gino Sasani, In Cold Blood,
2: about reptiles.
1: And also from Chicken Soup for the Soul, we have a couple of titles from that as well. And from Silly Beads by Kayla, there's quite a bit actually. We do have the Kansas City Ink Pen, we have the Nurse Ink Pen, we have Dog Mom Ink Pen, we do have a couple of keychains like Dog Mom or a Hearts Tumbler Stanley Cup Handle Charm, and we have the 23 Michael Jordan keychain. We also have the Starbucks Tumbler chain, and we do have also the Spider-Man keychain, and and a dog keychain. So we have those if you want to go with something for Silly Beads by Kayla, if you know what creature this is. That is the sound that they make. And I will give you a clue. They are part of the pet family. They're considered an exotic, but people do have them as pets. And literally, you can hold them in the palm of your hand. What creature is that? 818-818-6401. 818-818-6401. Tell us what creature that is, and you could be a winner of one of the prizes. Pick up the phone and give us a call. 818-818-6401, 818-818-6401. When a friend of mine had a pet store, he was closing it, and I walked in like when pretty much nothing was left, and there were these two, and you identified them during the break, that they were monitor lizards. Yeah. Those guys get pretty big, don't they?
2: Well, they can. Komodo dragons are monitor lizards, so they can get as large as that. But there are several species. Usually in the pet store, you have water monitors, and they can get pretty big, and Eastern Africa monitors, which I've owned before. And they get maybe about that big, about that wide.
1: So pretty much 3 feet?
2: Yeah, or more. And the Eastern African monitor lizards are actually pretty tame. The water monitors can get pretty nasty.
1: It was interesting because I saw them. There was two of them, and I thought, well, they were really cool. And I thought, that'd be kind of a cool,
2: you know. Beautiful, but...
1: They were gorgeous. But the thing was, I came home first to do some homework on them, and I saw how big, you said they can get. And I was like, nah, I'm not dealing with that. They'd be walking around my pool patio. I think I'd scare the bejeebies off of most people.
2: Yeah.
1: Well, once again, this is Talkin' Pets, and we want to talk with you at 818-818-6401. I'm John Patch.
2: I'm Gino Sassani.
0: And I'm Philip Staub.
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4: With SRN News, I'm Mary Rose. Iran reports no strikes overnight into Saturday, an apparent break in nearly 2 weeks of U.S. attacks. Tensions, though, remain high over control of the Strait of Hormuz. Iranian Health Ministry spokesperson Hussein Kermanpour says Iran had a peaceful night. The U.S. Central Command hasn't commented. Sirens sounded early Saturday in Saudi Arabia's Yanbu and Yizan provinces due to potential danger, but later were lifted. President Trump will host Israeli Prime Minister Benjamin Netanyahu at the White House next week as he weighs U.S. military options in Iran. Tuesday's meeting will mark the first face-to-face talks between the two since the Iran conflict began in late February. It comes as President Trump says he's close to a decision on whether to launch a massive attack on Iran. This is SRN News.
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8: 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Oh boy, a new time slot. Right after Jeff Cruer on Sunday, Jude Blue and radio flashback. 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
0: This show is about pets, and there are always plenty of pets in the Sirius studio. My dogs Hammy Jones and Churchill love spending time with us. Let's kick off this segment with the I Like You of the Week. I love stationery. That's the way it has to be,
9: 'cause that's the way I like it. It's genius.
10: I like it. I love it so much. I
11: like it. It's to die for.
12: I like it.
0: My enduring love for stationery stems from its ability to provide a tangible, screen-free break from an increasing digital world. Writing by hand on high-quality paper inherently slows down my thinking, improves my memory retention, and serves as a form of mindful relaxation. This widespread appeal generally centers on personal expression, intentional communication, and tactile productivity. Choosing custom designs, vibrant colors, and unique paper textures allows me to showcase my distinct personality while my sending a handwritten card feels uniquely deliberate and deeply personal compared to a quick digital text. Furthermore, physical planners, textured notebooks, and satisfying tear-off to-do lists provide a concrete sense of my structure, focus, and accomplishment that digital apps simply cannot replicate. And these are some of the reasons why I like lifestyle brand Ramus and Co. for its preppy, whimsical, and highly distinct dog stationery collection. The New England-based company offers a comprehensive catalog of paper goods printed on sustainable manufactured SFI and FSC certified stock sourced from regional mills. The everyday lineup available on the Ramus and Co. dog stationery collection page spans daily essentials like the dog likes, memo pads, heavyweight square notepads, and matching canine-themed masking tape. It also features charming breed-specific art prints spotlighting breeds like Black Labs, Aussies, and Golden Retrievers, alongside premium individual greeting cards built with hand-embossed peel-and-stick envelopes. The brand particularly holds a strong seasonal appeal, continuously shifting its preppy illustrations to match the changing festive calendar. During the winter months, their holiday collection takes center stage with best-selling products like the Ski Dog series, which showcases adventurous, goggled canines hitting the slopes and riding gondolas across the double-sided gift wrap, box cards, and notepads. Other popular winter entrees include festive Santa dogs, greeting cards, multi-packs with select bundles available through major retailers like Nordstrom's and Target, along charming dog-centric designs tailored specific for Valentine's Day, Mother's Day, and Father's Day. By embedding lovable dog breeds into seasonal traditions, the collection offers pet lovers a timely way to celebrate the holidays and special occasions throughout the year. 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Seems as if our next guest is on the phone, so let me go ahead and introduce the segment. We are delighted to welcome Morgan Van Bell, a PhD student at Ghent University, to discuss the fascinating, complex dynamics of feline social behavior, why allo-grooming or mutual grooming is widely celebrated as a hallmark of felines' affection and positive social bonding. Recent observational research reveals it is far from a simple act of endearment. Instead, it serves as a multifunctional social tool that acts as a bridge to play, but also emerges prominently during times of social friction. Today, we dive into how cats use allo-grooming to navigate both the comforting alliances and the subtle, tense hierarchies of their shared environments. Greetings, Morgan. Thank you so much for appearing on the Pet Buzz.
13: It's my pleasure.
0: Your research shows that allo-grooming indicates true affiliation, specifically when combined with mutual physical contact seeking. How can a casual observer, like a pet owner, differentiate between a grooming session meant for bonding versus one rooted in alternative social motivations?
13: When we speak about allo-grooming being a bonding context, we see indeed it's combined with physical contact seeking. So the cats will be huddling or rubbing a lot. Also, we see they will adapt similar body postures. So they will mimic each other. we can see that they will groom a different area. So they will focus themselves more on the head and the ears. Sometimes in the bonding context, they're going to be linked to play. So we see this wrestling linked to a grooming.
0: You noted a strong link between grooming and social play, often culminating in mutual wrestling. What microbehaviors or physiological shifts dictate whether an allogrooming session transitions smoothly into playful wrestling rather than escalating into actual conflict?
13: When we look at aggression and play, it's sometimes difficult to discriminate, but actually when cats are playing, they will make a lot of body contact. So they will really grab onto each other, like wrestling, stumbling around, kicking each other, inhibited bites. So allogrooming will be followed by this physical contact. Whilst when it's more aggressive, you will see cats will keep their distance. So they will stare at each other or swat from a distance rather than making a lot of body contact.
0: More with Morgan Van Bell in our next segment. At the Pet Buzz, we love to answer your questions so that we can provide you with up-to-date information from industry specialists, ultimately helping owners make informed decisions for their pet's health, safety, and well-being.
12: Mail call.
0: Mindy writes from San Francisco that she bought a beautiful older home that needs work. She writes that she woke up to find her new dog and cat out in the backyard. She writes,
14: Charlotte, can you give me some preventative tips for dogs and cats so that they won't get out of our home and get lost?
15: You've got mail.
0: To prevent your dog from getting lost, start by securing your home and yard against potential escape routes. Regularly inspect fences for holes or weak spots and secure the base if your pet tends to dig. Inside the house, keep window screens tight and use safety gates near exterior doors to block your pet from darting out when guests or delivery workers arrive. Reliable identification is your best pet safety net if your pet does manage to slip away. Have a veterinarian implant a microchip and proactively update your contact information with the registry whenever you move or change phone numbers. Additionally, ensure your pet wears a comfortable collar with an engraved ID tag at all times, and consider attaching a GPS tracker for real-time location tracking. Consistent training and careful handling outside the home provides the final layer of protection. Always use a secure leash during walks and train your pet to sit and wait patiently instead of rushing open doors. Investing time into building a reliable recall command using positive reinforcement ensures your pet will return to you quickly if an unexpected off-leash situation occurs. Okay, for cats, to prevent a cat from getting lost, focus heavily on securing your indoor environment against stealthy escapes. Install heavy-duty pet-resistant window screens that won't give way when your cat bats at a bird, and ensure they are tightly locked into place. You can also create an airlock entryway by placing a freestanding pet gate or decorative barrier near the front door to block a cat from darting outside when you open it. Always check around the car tires and inside your garage before closing the doors, as cats frequently slip into these quiet areas unnoticed. If your cat goes outside, establish highly secure boundaries to satisfy their curiosity safely. Consider building or buying a catio, a fully enclosed outdoor patio that allows your cat to enjoy fresh air without risk of wandering away. If you allow them in the yard, install specialized

0: Ensure your cat is microchipped by a veterinarian. Most importantly, proactively update your contact information with the microchip registry whenever you move or change your phone number so that you can be reached immediately. Linda, we would love to see a picture of your pets enjoying your new home. Time now for a commercial break. When we return, we are finishing up our interview with Morgan Van Bell, discussing more insights into allo grooming in our next segment. Also, our features, Global Pet News, takes us to China, and our Tell Me Something Good takes us to Canada. So stay tuned.
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0: 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Let's discuss my global pet news picks for the week. Imagine being held strictly liable for the actions of free-roaming animals if you just feed them, well, on a regular basis.
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0: Stray animal caregivers in China face rapidly escalating legal and financial liabilities due to how local courts interpret animal management responsibilities. Under recent updates to the civil code and the updated law and penalties for administration of public security, individuals who regularly provide food and medical care to street animals are increasingly being legally classified as the animal's official keeper or guardian. Critics and legal analysts note that this framework holds good faith volunteers strictly accountable for the actions of free-roaming animals, essentially shifting the structural burden of weak public shelter systems, pet abandonment, and inadequate municipal funding directly onto the shoulders of private citizens. The severe reality of these legal risks was underscored by several high-profile court cases that sparked massive nationwide debates. In a famous incident in the Minghang district of Shanghai, a man tripped over a cat on a sports court and suffered severe injuries, prompting him to sue the local resident who routinely fed the feline. The court ruled against the caregiver, initially handing down a massive fine of 240,000 yen, approximately $33,000 before a subsequent retrial adjusted the liability ratio. Similarly, in Wusu, multiple citizens who fed free-roaming dogs were ordered by a judge to pay over 65,000 yen in damages after the animal injured a pedestrian, proving that casual community charity now carries profound financial risk. Beyond courtroom battles, grassroots rescuers face intense social friction, emotional exhaustion, and financial distress within their own neighborhoods. Without a unified national animal protection law to govern companion animals, caregivers frequently clash with property management companies and neighbors who voice valid complaints about hygiene issues, nighttime noise, and flea infestation. Because public sentiment remains highly polarized between animal advocates and residents concerned with public safety, volunteers are often forced to coordinate their feeding routines late at night or in total secrecy, paying out of pocket for expensive medical treatments and large-scale trap, neuter, and return procedures. Many dedicated rescuers experience severe burnout or financial insolvency trying to manage a crisis without structural support. We're continuing our discussion with Morgan Van Bell, a PhD candidate at Ghent University, about aloe grooming. It's fascinating that aloe grooming occurs during periods of social tension. So in terms of tense scenarios, what specific structural or behavioral functions does grooming serve for the cats involved? Is that like a warm-up for the aggression?
11: We call it passive-aggressive science, subtle way to resolve or start conflict or gain access to resources. So what we see typically is one cat laying on a blanket, enjoying its time, and then other cat comes, starts licking a bit around the neck area, and then proceeds with biting, for example, or splatting at each other, and then the cat that started the grooming will take over the blanket. So there's this small competition about a resource, for example. How can you recognize this more tense grooming? First of all, the cats will not have the same body posture. So for example, one cat will be leaning over the other cat. Also, you will see that the cat being groomed will often turn the ears back, so it's not agreeing with what is happening. Grooming will be also more focused on the head and the neck, often where cats will bite each other. And then you will see some displacement behaviors. So these like short, self-directed behaviors that cats or other animals show when they're a bit stressed or they're not sure. So for example, sudden shaking of the head or lip licking or yowling.
0: So how does the aloe grooming observed during social tension differ from standard displacement grooming when a stressed cat compulsively grooms itself rather than a companion?
11: What we call aloe grooming is grooming each other. So it's grooming another cat, while this displacement grooming, it's grooming itself. But cats can, of course, also groom themselves when they want to be hygienic and clean their fur. But what you will see when this is the displacement, it will be really, really short. So it will be 2-3 licks on the shoulder, on the front leg, and it will be a bit random. You will think, why is this cat doing this now? We can also see that, for example, when cats are interacting with humans as well, when they're a bit insecure, they're not sure if they want to be stroked or if they want to go away. And then you can see they will really shortly lick their front leg or just turn their head and lick the shoulder.
0: So a lot of times it has to do with where they're looking and I guess just how they're doing it. But I would think in this one, when it's a stress cat compulsively licking itself, it might be licking and pulling out the hair, but you said it's more aggressive toward itself.
11: Yeah, compulsive licking, of course, is when cats are really chronically stressed, I would say, more when they really don't cope well with their environment. What I mean with the short bouts of licking is a bit more acute.
0: I would assume maybe you've moved or maybe somebody else has entered the house. The dynamic of the household has changed. Something that will really stress out a cat. Or if you're living in a house and you have a cat coming by urinating outside, maybe on a window, then you would see the cat getting really upset. So what type of environmental factors, such as limited vertical spaces, resource distribution, or the number of cats in a household, mostly frequent, shifts allogrooming from a bonding mechanism into a tension management strategy?
11: It can be very difficult to manage them because indeed cats have their own personalities, their early life experiences, and they may be a match or not be a match. So we often see that it's very difficult to turn around cats' attitudes towards one another. But we can, of course, try to manage how they are doing within our homes with our environmental factors. For me, most important things are first the resources and the distribution of the resources. So a lot of things available for the cats distributed throughout the home so they don't have to go into competition with one another if they want to pee or if they want food or things like that. And the other thing for me is options for avoiding and hiding, because avoidance is cat's favorite strategy to stop any conflict. So if there is any conflict between them, they can get away from one another. So things like going up high, scratching posts, shelves on the wall, or also hiding boxes, things like that, so they can really de-escalate any conflict.
0: So for multi-cat households or shelters expecting hidden friction, how can behaviorists use your findings on asymmetric grooming postures to better assess and improve the group dynamics?
11: We need to really look into what exactly they are doing around this allogrooming. But also in this study, we looked at one single interaction, so only the allogrooming. But of course, cats are doing also a lot of other things within the household. So it's also about integrating the other interactions with what you see during allogrooming sessions.
0: Well, thank you so much for appearing today on the Pet Buzz. I would really appreciate if you could possibly share your research by giving us a website so my listeners out there who love cats could find your research and learn more about what your conclusions revealed.
11: I'm mostly sharing my insights on the social media research project. So it's UGent_feline_research for Instagram, and for Facebook, it's Feline Research UGent.
0: Okay, great. Well, just to remind you, I was talking with PhD student from University of Ghent, Morgan Van Bell, about feline grooming as a bridge to affection and to play, but also looking at it as possibly an emerging display of social friction too. I love a good human interest story featuring pets and their people. What about you? A hero dog.
12: Your attention, please.
13: News of the day got you down? No worries. Pet trendologist Charlotte Reed is here with Tell Me Something Good.
14: This is a necessity like air and oxygen.
15: Tell me something good.
0: In late spring, a 61-year-old man was driving near Tabor, Alberta, when his vehicle went off the road and crashed into a remote muddy ditch. The accident left the man trapped inside the vehicle, unable to escape or call for help as the temperatures began to plummet. Stranded in the freezing wilderness with no immediate rescue in sight, his situation quickly became life-threatening. Fortunately, the man was not alone. His loyal Akita, fittingly named Hero, stayed by his side throughout the entire two-day ordeal. As the night fell and the cold intensified, Hero used his thick coat and body heat to keep his owner warm and prevent hypothermia. Beyond fighting off the freezing weather, the protective dog actively defended his injured owner by fighting off a pack of approaching coyotes that threatened them in the dark. The breakthrough came when the family members reported the man was missing, prompting a search operation by Tabor Police Service and local community members. Searchers eventually spotted Hero, who was guarding the vehicle and acting as a visual beacon in the isolated area. Thanks to the dog's unwavering loyalty and protective instincts, emergency responders located him in the ditch, extricated the man, and rushed him to the hospital, where he survived a harrowing experience. This story is beyond something good. It's something great. Well, it's a wrap. Did you hear the bells? That means it's time to wrap the show. But before we go, we want to give you a preview of next week's show. Next week on the Best in Pet Talk Radio, we're talking about fire safety prevention and the challenges of running a rescue. And of course, we need to thank this week's guest. Thank you, Dr. Rosemary Perkins and PhD candidate Morgan Van Bell. And we most definitely need to thank our sponsors. 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Most importantly, remember, we're here each week to help you take better care of your pets. 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Goodbye.
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23: news this hour from Town Hall. I'm Mary Rose. While President Trump critics complain about the economy, new job market data points to something very different. Fewer Americans are losing their jobs than at any time in decades.
24: In the week ending July 18th, a record low number of workers filed for unemployment insurance. Economists say it reflects the lowest level of weekly job losses in nearly six decades, even though the labor force is roughly twice the size it was in 1970. But it's a good news, bad news story. Companies are profitable and laying off almost no one, yet many job openings remain unfilled. Labor force participation among prime-age men remains historically low, raising a key question. Where will the workers come from? Ron Taylor reporting.
23: Former state lawmaker and logger Troy Jackson has secured the Democratic nomination for U.S. Senate in Maine.
25: Jackson will face longtime GOP Senator Susan Collins in November in a race that could decide which party controls the U.S. Senate. Jackson replaces Graham Plattner, who won the Democrat primary in June but then withdrew from the race amid allegations of sexual misconduct. Jackson was selected by hundreds of delegates who came together for a first-of-its-kind gathering in Bangor, Maine. He won the support of almost all the delegates who gathered there to clinch the nomination. Bob Agner reporting.
17: Scrutiny of the WNBA intensifies as mounting discord around the league looms over All-Star festivities, and President Trump said he will host Israeli Prime Minister Benjamin Netanyahu at the White House next week as he weighs U.S. military options in Iran. Tuesday's meeting will mark the first face-to-face talks between the two since the Iran conflict began in late February. It comes as the president says he's close to a decision on whether to launch a massive attack on Iran. More on these stories at townhall.com.